0: this is Tim Cochus, and we pray you're enjoying the new 99.9 WUCC, Williston, Aiken, Augusta, a ministry owned by two local pastors right here in Aiken. 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
7: 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Only Christ can quench your thirst.
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13: Kids want to share what's going on in their lives with the adults around them. Parents, grandparents, teachers, coaches, and more. They want to know you're listening. And they want to listen to you. They want your input and guidance, early and often, on all kinds of topics. When it comes to a serious subject like underage drinking, they want to know your expectations, as well as how and why, as a young person, they should avoid alcohol. How you talk about it will change as your child grows, but the important thing is to talk about it. Not just once for an hour when you think the time is right, but in 60, 100,

0: Hello and welcome to another episode of Word of God Speak. I'm your host, Henry Schaefer, and I'm in the studio here in New Ellington at WUCC with Roger Rollins, and he's here with me. And Roger, it's good to have you in the studio with us.
1: Thank you. Good to be here.
0: And listen, the program is Word of God Speak. It is sharing with everyone out there, what is your favorite scripture? So why don't you go ahead and share with the listening audience, what is your favorite scripture?
1: Well, that's a hard question to answer. First of all, let me say the favorite scripture is probably the New Testament. However, there's a lot of pieces in the Old Testament that speak to me too.
0: Okay.
1: And one of the scriptures that's been working on me lately is in the Old Testament. It's found in Psalm 37, verses 3-6.
0: Okay, go ahead and share with everyone that scripture.
1: All right, let me see if I can remember it. All right. Trust in the Lord and do good. Dwell in the land and cultivate faithfulness. Delight yourself in the Lord, and he will give you the desires of your heart. Commit your way unto the Lord. Trust also in him, and he will do it. He will raise up your cause and justice.
0: Wow, that's a good one.
1: Well, yeah, and the reason I love it is because, first of all, it tells me I need to trust in the Lord.
0: Mm-hmm.
1: But that can get to be a drudgery. I just got to commit everything to the Lord. And that's where it says, delight yourself in the Lord, and he will give you the desires of your heart. If I can learn to delight myself, you know, I have a hard time rejoicing all the time. Well, of course, New Testament. Paul tells us, rejoice all the time. Well, in the Old Testament, trust in the Lord and do good. Delight yourself in the Lord.
0: Yeah.
1: He will give you the desires of your heart. But I got to learn to trust him, and I got to commit my way unto him, and he will bring about justice in my cause. That means that whatever he's called me to do, he will bring it to justice. He will bring it to fruition.
0: Okay, now let's take this and turn it around. That person who's listening out there right now, encourage them.
1: Well, yeah, just encourage. Just first of all, I would start with delight yourself in the Lord.
0: Okay.
1: No matter what. And then learn to trust in him, and he will give you the delights of your heart. But first of all, we got to rejoice in the Lord always and recognize that no matter what circumstance we're in, no matter what we're thinking, God's sovereign and he's good, and we can delight in him because we can trust in him and know he's faithful. He will complete his word, his promise.
0: Well, I'm glad I tuned in today to hear that. I'm going to trust in the Lord and do good, and I'm going to delight myself in the Lord. Amen.
1: That's the thing.
0: Everybody who shares me with their favorite scripture, I get pumped up when I hear their scripture. I'm going, wow, that should have been mine.
1: There's a lot of good ones in the Bible.
0: Well, you said the whole New Testament. I guess I'm going to have to say when they ask me, mine's the Old Testament now. All of it. Roger, so good to have you in the studio. Well, thank you for sharing your favorite scripture with us today.
1: Thank you for being here.
0: God bless.

0: Well, good morning. It's another great day in the state of South Carolina. I'm here live from the station in New Ellington, South Carolina. I'm here with the great Pastor Bill George.
1: Hello, everybody.
0: Yep, and Pastor Bill, we missed you. I know you had a great time with your family, and glad that you're back safely, but I just want to let you know your family, your church family, missed you while
1: Amen.
0: You were gone.
1: Well, I missed you all, too. It was nice to get a big hug from Sister Gigi this morning.
0: Absolutely. I like that every morning, too, myself.
1: There you go.
0: Conquering with Christ LLC is a Christian broadcasting.

0: 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Note that the opinions shared today are our own, do not necessarily represent the beliefs of this station, and the companies or services mentioned are for illustration purposes and not, endorsed by the station, but each listener should evaluate their responsibilities for looking at those products or services and evaluate whether they are something they should look at or something alternatively. So we'll go back to what is a steward. It's someone appointed to manage something. And if we go to the Word of God, 1 Timothy chapter 5, verse 8 says, "But if any provide not for his own, and especially for those of his own house, he hath denied the faith, and is worse than an infidel." So just going back to review a few things, I went back to the a source that I look at every now and then. It's the American Institute of CPA's website, AICPA. And I thought they had really a good four steps to better budgeting listed, although I would add values to this. But the first step would be figure out your goals. And, you know, we talked about goals and goals being based on values. So this is where I would add values. And then calculate your income and expenses. See what's left over. And then monitor your budget. So best practices, make it a team effort. Get the whole family involved. It can actually be a fun effort. If you're saving for a vacation or a trip, you know, get the kids involved and have them do some chores for other people and maybe earn a little bit of money to go towards that. It's a good way to teach them responsibility and the value of money. Choose a time to start your budget when you're going to be successful. So maybe that's when you have time to sit down and work on it and then also track it. And then use a system, speaking of tracking, whether it's paper or a software, but whatever works for you. And then ultimately, when you meet milestones, reward yourself. Don't spend a lot of money or run up a credit card, but at least give yourself a reward. Some basic financial goals that we've talked about to review these. Eliminate your unnecessary expenses, you know, as you're doing your budget. Stop living paycheck to paycheck. That's always a good goal. And no missed or late payments on bills. So again, doing a budget will help you track when bills are due and make sure you're not going to miss those. And you can even set most of those up on automatic payment. But if you do, just make sure you have money in the bank when that automatic payment comes up. We talked about building an emergency fund. That can be anywhere from 1 month to 6 months, although most financial advisors will advise that essential expenses be budgeted out for 6 months, and that would be the goal for you to save towards emergencies. And then build a savings account so that you have over and above the emergency fund. And finally, after you've done those two things, look at building a solid retirement. And for young people, the earlier that you can contribute to retirement, the better, because of the compounding effect. So achieving these basic goals will maximize positive cash flow. And why do we like positive cash flow? Well, positive cash flow gives us flexibility, and we want flexibility. We don't want to have a feeling like we're just working and working and working and never getting anywhere or not having any flexibility in our lives. In banking, we talked about being foundational to constructing, monitoring, and implementing budgets. Your bank account is like your financial footprint of where you've been in the past. And that will show you how you spent your money, and a lot of times it will reveal the values that you put on money. Pastor Bill, do you have any comments?
1: I agree with you, and just like it can be, sorry about that, just like it can be in your Christian walk with the Lord, you may not, you know, you've got a history that may be bad. But you can change your history, just like you can your finances. And each week that I'm sitting here with you, I go home and I reevaluate where I'm at. And I start trying to make little changes, and those little changes will add up. So it's very much like you walk with the Lord, you know.
0: Amen. Yeah, great comment. Thank you. And we talked about some things that, you know, you and I had experience with in your banking career was debit cards and credit cards. You know, those are so easy to obtain now, even with minimal credit scores. And they can be used for good, like most things that can be used for good. However, if they're used to excess, they can become a spending trap. So we discussed the pitfalls of the credit card debt, and my son Jack, last broadcast, discussed how he prioritized the payoff of his credit card debt with strict budgeting, and he paid off one credit card. As he did that, he would direct additional funds that would have gone towards that payment to paying the other cards off. And then he used the credit cards against themselves. He ended up getting a 0% offer, and so he put all his credit cards balances on that 0% and was able to pay off quicker because he was paying principal and not mostly interest. We also covered debt consolidation loans. You know, debt consolidation loans are simply putting all your consumer debt, like credit cards, under one umbrella debt. So you're basically refinancing all that debt. And usually you can refinance that with a debt consolidation loan and come out ahead in terms of payment and also being able to pay the loan off quicker than you would the credit cards. And you'll save a lot of interest as well. So, Pastor Bill, do you have any comments or advice regarding credit cards or debit cards?
1: I just had a question because I don't know if we addressed it on the show last week. You know, there's these companies that will do the consolidation loan and stuff. Do you recommend those or no?
0: Well, I think, you know, a lot of them will give free advice. Essentially, they'll give you some free counseling before you agree to sign up for their services. Their services you could do yourself. Now, the one thing that if you want them to handle it for you, I think it would be worth looking at. If you have a lot of debt, and you want to try to renegotiate some of the payment or the balances, sometimes a third party can do it better than you because they're not emotional about that. And when you get emotional in negotiations, that's usually your downfall.
1: Mm-hmm. Do you think we spend emotionally? I would think we would.
0: Yeah, I think, you know, if you think about it, that's why they, in a lot of stores, they put certain products on the what they call the end cap or the end of the aisles.
1: Oh, that's a good point, yeah.
0: Yeah, because you go buy those and you go, I wasn't thinking about buying this, but look how good that looks. And, you know, that's something I've heard about on TV. I think I need it.
1: Yeah.
0: And so you do tend to spend emotionally and get drawn into that. So you have to kind of make sure that if you go into a store, you got a list. You try to stick to the list and not add to it.
1: Right. Yeah, because emotional, I mean, like you're talking about, Then when you go to do the consolidation loan, you got that emotion of shame because you fell into the trap, like you're talking about buying these things at the last minute that you weren't planning on buying.
0: Yeah, and I think we've all gone to the grocery store right when we're hungry, and instead of getting just, say, the ground beef that we went in to get and maybe some vegetables, we end up with, you know, potato chips and soft drinks and, you know, all kinds of snacks, Little Debbie cakes, something like that.
1: Yeah, absolutely. Guilty. Amen.
0: So as we construct our budgets, it's a good time to examine our debts. I'm thinking of those Little Debbie cakes. So we want to ask ourselves a few questions. What percentage of our income is devoted to debt? There's a longstanding percentage that realtors and home lenders use, and it's basically about a third of your income should go towards home or, say, rent, no more than a third. And then when you're applying for a loan for a home, usually they'll look at whether more than 40% of your income goes to all debt. So that would include your home plus cars plus anything else, credit cards. And that's a general rule of thumb, but it's a pretty good rule of thumb. If you go outside those percentages, you know, you'll have trouble paying for general just living expenses. And then you have to ask yourself, is there a tangible asset related to the debt that I'm going to enter into? You know, I think Jack talked about it, using his credit cards for things like lunches, dinners, and then not being able to pay that off. Well, that's not a good thing because you have nothing to show for that debt. So you really want to look at what you, if you're going to go into debt, what you have to show for it, something tangible. And then for credit cards, are we paying the minimum payment or are we paying them off per month? And then are we paying annual membership fees for credit cards? You know, sometimes those can benefit us.
1: Mm-hmm.
0: Like if you're traveling a lot, you may end up with like an American Express Delta card that gets you free luggage, check-ins, you know, advanced seats. You know, you can get little upgrades and things like that. But if you're not traveling a lot, why would you use and continue to pay a high fee for those types of cards? I know when I stopped traveling, I downgraded my Delta Gold card to just the basic blue card. It still gives me the ability to accumulate mileage, but at zero cost per year. So you need to look at whether you're paying those annual fees. And then also for credit cards, if we have balances, can we take advantage of those 0% offers? And are, again, on debts, are we paying late fees? So we want to ask those questions as we're doing our budgets. And avoid debt that's not associated with some kind of asset. So if you look at why companies go into debt or businesses, they typically go into debt for assets. Like even churches will go into debt for their buildings, right?
1: Right.
0: And that's because a building is a long-lived asset. You can finance it over a number of years, and it's usually cost a lot of money. So, you know, most people don't have the money to pay for that right away. So when you're looking at debt, consider whether you can pay it off, and if not, is it tied to an asset? And then you have to ask yourself, is that asset depreciating or appreciating? So that's going to make a big difference, because a depreciating asset is something that isn't worth as much as it is when you first bought it. So think about it. If I buy it today, will it be worth less tomorrow? So, Pastor Bill, do you have any comments or questions?
1: Yeah, I wrote something down here. My question to you is, you know, there are some people that will buy, like, say, a classic car or something, and they're buying it as an investment. And my understanding is, like, the guys that used to buy the say the GTOs and things like that from our generation, at one point as an investment, it, you know, it went up in price. But now this generation, they don't want that car, so now it's going down in price. So my question is, when it comes to like investing in a car or something tangible like that, is there a formula that you would use, or would you just completely stay away from that stuff?
0: Well, I think, again, you have to make sure you build all your emergency funds, savings, and retirement first. You give that a priority. But if you have some money and you want to invest, especially if it's a hobby, it may make sense to do something like that. Some of those cars are kit cars they don't really appreciate, but some of them are very valuable. Like if you have an old Mustang, old Corvette, old Trans Am, like an old muscle car like GTO, something like that, those are worth quite a bit, and they're worth keeping up. And especially, we went to a car show recently, and, you know, we were talking to this one guy, and he was showing us his car. And everything was original on the car. He had restored it so it looked brand new, but it was all original parts, all original leather, everything. Mm-hmm. And that's where you're going to see your most value on those types of things. But it's a great question. I think, you know, a lot of people, especially our parents, used to try to buy good furniture, sometimes mm-hmm. antiques.
1: Mm-hmm.
0: You know, nowadays, I don't think the younger generation cares much about antiques. So even though those are long-lasting, can be valuable, they're not getting the type of money for those as you used to get. Unbelievably, a lot of money you can get now is off the old Hot Wheels cars. So.
1: Amen.
0: So if you're out there at a yard sale today, look for old Hot Wheel cars. You may find one that's worth a couple $100.
1: I guess it's kind of the principle. My mom used to say something about a woman that she didn't like. She said, I wish I could get what she thinks she's worth and pay what she's really worth. So I guess, but you would, with this, would you say you should never dip into your fundamental money? It should always be like something, you know, money that if you lose it, you lose it. And
0: yeah, I mean, any investment is somewhat of a high risk, no matter whether, you know, your advisor would say it's low risk or not. I mean, you can look at the stock market the last couple of days, and when the market corrects, everything goes down. It doesn't matter, you know, the quality of the stock or not, or whether it was speculative or conservative. 9 out of 10 stocks will go down when the market goes down. And the market's been going down the last few days. You know, that money that you may have invested is speculative to a certain extent, which means that if you're going to invest in that, you need to understand you may not be able to sell it when you can get the best price. So you just have to understand that. But that's a great question. So if we go back to a couple examples of depreciation or appreciation, like a home, would you say that appreciates, Pastor Bill, or depreciates?
1: I would say generally it appreciates.
0: Yeah, we hope our home appreciates. And you know, the good thing is a home is a long-lasting asset. I don't know about all the ones they build so quickly now, but a lot of the homes, you know, should last 50, 60, 100 years. I know I had a house I bought for an office when we lived in Chattanooga, and it was built in the 40s. And we had to do a lot of restoration, but it had beautiful wood floors and a very good structure. The beams that held up the floor were actually beams. They weren't 2x4s. They were hand-hewed logs. It was amazing. But like that house will probably be there for another 50 to 100 years. Who knows, as long as they keep it up. So that is why you know, you can finance a home over 30 years because the banks realize that that's home should appreciate, and they're willing to take the risk on that. So that's usually the way it works. And you're going to finance a home usually over 30 years. You may go shorter, but, you know, you want flexibility. And then you have an auto. You think an auto, you mentioned collectibles, but just, you know, the autos that we drive, is that generally depreciating or appreciating?
1: I would say highly depreciating, would think.
0: Yeah. So when you drive a new car off the lot, there are some new cars that lose 30 to 40% of their value when you drive it off the lot. And that's a lot of a hit to take. You know, the BMWs, they're very expensive, but they break down so much that once they hit their end of their warranty period, their price or resale value drops dramatically. So, you know, that's an auto example that you could lose 50% of your value once the warranty goes out.
1: So why don't you address, like, the Tesla? You know, because of the batteries and stuff on there, what do you think about purchasing something new like that, where you really, it's new, not just new, but it's new to the
0: new technology?
1: Yeah.
0: Yeah. I mean, I think a Tesla could last a long time. I don't know. They really haven't seen a lot of those batteries, like in the hybrid cars that the major automakers make, and now they're doing more electric cars. Tesla's been doing electric cars. No one really knows what's going to happen when those batteries have to be replaced. They're pretty expensive, and I don't think we've seen a lot of those cars turn over yet, but it is something that overhangs those cars in terms of value. So
1: would you buy one, yes or no?
0: You know, I probably wouldn't at this point. I think technology will develop to where it makes more sense, but right now I like my gas combustible engine.
1: Amen.
0: And I know it will take me further than an electric vehicle, which you may need at some point. And, you know, really an auto, if you research the brand, you can have some that lasts. You know, you may have to spend maintenance on it, and pretty hefty in maintenance, but you can have some that last 10, 15, 20 years even. I know we've bought cars in the past that were, I bought a Chevy Suburban back in the 90s, and it was already 8 or 10 years old. I got a great deal on it. I ended up, after my hunting accident, gave it to my sister, and she used it to haul her horse trailer for another 15 years. And, you know, that thing lasted, I think, 30 years. It was amazing. One of the best-built vehicles I think I've ever owned. Our cars now that we have, or I've got one that's 12 years old and two that are 7 going on 8 years. And, you know, if you're going to buy something new, you generally want to keep it a long time. If you buy something used, and I bought new and used, you also want to keep it a long time, but you want to make sure you do your research and it's going to last. Why would you buy something new versus used on an auto? Have you ever asked that question?
1: I would say the only reason I came up with, because I've only bought one new car in my life, and it was a Hyundai, because I wanted something new to show off to everybody else, and I bought the Hyundai. And I was checking the river every day to see how high it was. And one day I turned my head to look at the river and turned back around, and traffic had stopped. And the car was messed up, and I still owed the bill on it.
0: No. Yeah, we're going to talk about insurance in a minute, too. I'll give you a good example. After I bought that Suburban used, we ended up trading a van, and I'd gotten a promotion at work, so I was looking at buying another Suburban, but they had become so popular that the used car price was almost equal to the new car price. Mm-hmm. So I thought, well, I'll just buy a new one because it's about a $3,000 difference. So, you know, if used car prices, and they fluctuate based on the economy and other factors, if they become inflated, it may make more sense to buy a new car. But you just have to take that, you know, as each deal comes up. On furniture, do you think that's depreciation or appreciating?
1: I would say it depreciates generally, but then you always have that. I would say you have to be a good furniture buyer in order to ever hope to get something that would appreciate.
0: Right. Well, I think back in the day when before China took over the furniture industry, you know, there was some really quality in, furniture, especially that was made in North Carolina. You know, people would drive all over from all over to go to Hickory, North Carolina, and buy furniture because it was like the furniture capital of the world at that point. Mm. A lot of hand crafting was going, a lot of real wood. You know, now you put a lot of furniture together with a wrench.
1: yeah, they send a wrench too. So how good can it be?
0: Yeah, exactly. So again, you can finance that, but I wouldn't finance it over too long a period. And if you can take advantage of the retailer's 0% offer, do that. Just make sure you pay it off before the promotional period ends. And then what about appliances? Remember when a refrigerator would last 30 years?
1: Mm-hmm.
0: Yeah, those are generally depreciating too. But I know, and I won't mention the brand, but we had in our Michigan house, we had to put in new appliances. And so we ended up getting a certain brand, and the refrigerator worked great, and the stove and the oven worked great, the microwave worked great, but the dishwasher we replaced 3 times in 1 year.
1: Mm-hmm.
0: And, you know, that's amazing when you think about it.
1: Did you buy the same refrigerator? Or was it a refrigerator you said?
0: Well, we did all the appliances, and there was a deal if you bundled under all one brand that you got more. More off than if you'd bought separate ones. And, you know, this was supposed to be a high quality made in the U.S. Dishwasher. It turned out, it kept leaking. It did turn out that there was a problem with a $9 part.
1: Mm-hmm.
0: And so I wrote the company and said, you know, I can't believe for $9 you're taking these things back under warranty. It's got to cost you more than the $9 part, but that's neither here nor there, I guess. And then rental property, people will buy like investment property, like you said. And, you know, again, that's generally going to appreciate, whether it's rental property or a car or some other collectibles. People collect baseball cards, and they collect all kinds of stuff. And again, it's only those collectibles are only as good as the last buyer will pay. So you want to make sure if you collect them, you think about when to sell them and try to sell them at a good time. I want to talk about just a little tip about car buying in case there are some people looking at cars. When you go to negotiate a car, the dealer is going to do and the salesperson is going to do what they call a four-square method usually. And that is, they're going to try to determine what's important to you. Is it price? Is it the trade-in of the vehicle you're going to trade in, the value that you get for that? Is it the monthly payment, or is it the down payment? And they're going to, depending on which one's important, they're going to inflate the other three. So essentially, you kind of think you're getting a deal. Like you say, well, you walk on the lot and the guy asks you, or a person, salesperson asks you, what's important to you, Pastor Bill? And you say monthly payment. Well, I can get you a monthly payment, whatever you want. All I have to do is either stretch the price or stretch the period out or lower the interest rate, but the price of the car may be pretty inflated.
1: That's right.
0: So you got to know and do your research. And now with the internet, it's so easy to do research. And I would suggest if you are looking to buy a car, you do a lot of research on the internet. Edmunds is a good area to look for car values, used car values, reviews on cars. Kelley Blue Book, usually you can get some information there. I like to go to Auto Trader too, because a lot of times they have a Carfax. You ever used a Carfax?
1: I haven't actually used one to buy a car, but I have watched them online when I'm looking at a car.
0: Right.
1: Yeah.
0: Yeah, so that Carfax, that'll tell you whether you get clean title, meaning whether there's a progression of title and there's no gaps in the title, which is important if you're going to finance or own the car. It also usually tell you the maintenance that was done on the car and any wrecks the car was involved in. So if you do buy used, Carfax is usually a good way to go. I want to talk about some warranties and warranty issues. You ever done any warranties, Pastor Bill? What are your thoughts?
1: I have done some warranties on bigger items, but smaller items, I don't know if I've ever actually bought the thing.
0: Yeah, you know, I went to Walmart and I bought myself a electric toothbrush. And you know what they asked me? They said, "Do you want a warranty on that?" It was about, I think it was $20-some, and the warranty was maybe $5. And I was like, well, if it breaks, I'm going to bring it back. And if it breaks after a year or two, I'll just buy a new one. So you're right. Usually on these small items, you know, they're making money off you on these warranties. You got to understand that. Nothing's free. So they're going to make money off warranties, especially on small items. Now, on the larger items, like a car, would you buy the extended warranty?
1: Well, on a car, it should come with a warranty. And sometimes, I know, you know, sometimes it's like 5 years, 100,000 miles or something like that. If I don't drive a lot, then I might just would go with the warranty that they have. But if I drive a lot, I might would go with the extended warranty, I think.
0: Yeah, I mean, there's a lot of electrical equipment on these vehicles. The question is, are you going to keep it for a long period of time? And usually the extended warranty is the runs out either at a certain mileage or a certain amount of months. Mm-hmm. And most of what you're paying for on that warranty for cars overlaps the existing manufacturer warranty. So, I've bought one before, and I haven't bought most of the time on cars. Mm-hmm. The one time I bought it, I never even used it. So, mm-hmm. The car was just built really good. So I think, again, you know, I actually helped the guy profit a lot on the car, because the dealers, they make less money now on the car price. They make more money on the insurance they sell you. Mm. Now, on insurance, I want to talk about that on cars. If you buy a new car and you wreck that car, like you mentioned, you still owe money on it.
1: Mm-hmm.
0: There is a new offer, and it's a rider that most insurance companies offer. And I have added this when I bought new cars. And it's a rider that will pay off the debt on the new car, even if the value of the car is less. And usually those riders are not that expensive. So if you have a new car or you have debt on a used car, you might want to look at your insurance and see if that's already on there, and if it's not, what it would cost to add, because no one wants to wreck a car because the insurance company is going to total it, and they're not going to give you the value that you think the car is worth. And generally speaking, it's probably going to be less than the amount of money that you owe on it. I don't know if you've ever looked at that on your policy.
1: Well, brother, I'm sitting here. You're talking about these warranties and stuff, and I'm thinking about, I don't know if we talked about it before the show or during the show, but you talked about how sometimes you read and you just kind of, I think we were talking about the Bible, you just kind of fade off. And when I look at warranties and stuff, that's, I see blah, blah, blah, blah, blah, blah. So would you say that there's, how do you handle that? You know, because you're the type of, you're a money guy. So that stuff's, I imagine you probably read every fine word of it. But for the average person, they see that it's like a computer thing. When you get ready to install a new program, it'll have all this writing and you just say, okay.
0: Yeah, I would say you have to be almost an attorney to read even a general auto insurance policy from, say, the big three that offer insurance, car insurance, because it is so complex and they cross-reference things, et cetera. The best you can do most of the time is just ask a lot of questions of the person trying to sell it to you and make sure they are being honest with you, which is maybe pointing out where in the policy it covers that. You know, one thing, you know, mentioning insurance, when we moved here, we got a storage unit because we needed to store some boxes until we could kind of get to those and unpack them. And the storage unit wanted us to have insurance. And, you know, you think about, well, do I need insurance on that unit or does my homeowners cover it? And so I called my homeowners and said, hey, does this cover storage units? And they said, yes. And I said, well, I want to know in the policy where. And so they showed me where, and I was good with that. Mm-hmm. So, you know, sometimes it's just asking the questions, but you just want to verify sometimes on that.
1: You know, you're absolutely right about that, because my niece moved here, and she got a storage unit, and she went to get her stuff out, and everything was gone. And she's been fighting now for months and months. I don't know if she's ever thought about, well, I don't think she had a home at the time, so she probably didn't have home insurance. But there's probably a lot of people that happens to that never would think about asking their home insurance if they cover it.
0: Right. And then actually, the other thing was the movers wanted to sell us moving insurance. And that typically is like, oh, yeah, I need that. Well, again, I talked to my homeowners and I said, hey, do you cover a move? And they said, yeah, well, we generally cover X amount. Mm-hmm. It wasn't probably as good as the movers, but I thought, well, you know, it's pretty decent. So, again, you know, I decided not to go with that.
1: I think most of us would just assume that the moving company, once they pull out your lot, that they're responsible for that. But that may not necessarily be true, I guess.
0: Yeah, they, again, reading the contracts.
1: The blah, blah, blah.
0: Yeah, the blah, blah, blah kind of covers that and usually excludes some of their liabilities. So you have to be careful and all that. I will mention this one thing, and I'm going to mention a company, and you know, everybody's got to do their own research again. But when we bought our appliances in Michigan, I joined Best Buy's Total Tech membership, which is not that expensive. 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So when I looked at like some other places that offer appliances, Best Buy was very competitive on the price, so I thought, well, the big thing is I'm not having to pay, you know, delivery charges like I would at the other places. It could be $100, $150, $200 for each appliance. And so it kind of paid for itself. I've continued to keep that membership just because everything I buy now at Best Buy is automatically covered. But, you know, everybody's got their preference on what they have to buy and what they don't want to buy. But, like, when we moved here, we didn't have a refrigerator. We didn't have a washer dryer. And once again, I used the Best Buy to do that because the free delivery, free installation under the Total Tech membership. And if something goes wrong, they won't ask questions. They'll send a repairman out to look at it to fix it. Or they'll just haul it away and give you a brand new set of appliances. So I'll just mention that as a tip if somebody's looking at doing a massive upgrade. Talking about insurance, you know, there's tenant insurance. You mentioned, you know, somebody may not have had a home. Well, they should at least have renter's insurance or what's called tenant insurance. And, you know, I would recommend, you know, having at least the minimum that your landlord requires, if not a little bit more. Tenant insurance is generally pretty inexpensive. Mm-hmm. Usually, you know, for a tenant insurance that maybe has a pretty decent liability and property in casualty limits, it may be about $300, $350 a year. So that's not terrible. And it protects you in so many different ways. We knew somebody in Michigan where their apartment got flooded. And, of course, it wasn't, I don't think it was their fault, but as a result, they had tenant insurance. They were able to collect on that versus having to go through the hassle and the blah, blah, blah, by the way, and the lease agreement excluded their liability. So good stuff. If you don't have tenant insurance, worth looking at. Homeowners insurance, again, you want to make sure on all these insurance policies, the main thing you want to look at is what's called the declarations page. And that's going to declare what's covered and what's not covered. So that's usually at least a page, if not more. On homeowners, it's usually two or three pages, and it'll go through, you know, we cover this, we cover this, we cover that. Your deductible on this type of loss is this, et cetera. The one thing homeowners will not cover is it will not cover any water that comes from the ground up. That's called flood insurance. Any water that comes from the sky down or any wind damage, it should cover. And then you have the auto insurance. I mentioned the rider for the new car. They have riders for, and some of the, by the way, some of the policies include it without a rider, but they have riders for road hazard. So if your car breaks down, you know, they'll send someone out to either jumpstart it or get you new gas if you ran out of gas because you were listening to something and forgot to look at your gas gauge. They've got riders for rent-a-car, et cetera. And then umbrella insurance. Umbrella insurance, if you think of umbrella, protecting you from the weather. You know, it's something that you open up to protect you. Umbrella insurance is like that. It's something that covers it over, and it kind of covers everything that maybe isn't covered by your general limits. So if your general liability limit on a car is $300,000 and you have umbrella at $500,000, it will cover you up to $500,000 even though your liability stops at $300,000 on your car. So this is something that's worth looking at because, again, society is so litigious. I mean, everybody likes to sue everybody. You know, I'll give you an example. I was in Chattanooga. I was in a parking lot, and I saw a car cutting through the parking lot, you know, which, you know, is probably the most dangerous thing you can do in a parking lot. And I had a friend with me. I started to back out, and I was only going maybe, you know, 3 or 4 miles an hour as I eased out. And I felt a little bump, and this car that had cut through the parking lot I'd lost track of had hit my bumper. So it didn't really do much damage, but I thought, well, it's they had stopped, so I thought, well, I'll talk to them and see what they want to do. And so they were very...
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3: Hey, this is Bill George, and this is R2. Name it, claim it, blab it, and grab it.
4: It's not enough just to name it. You got to be ready to claim it. If you claim the name of Christian, you got to claim the promises of Christian. The promises are that we will be persecuted. The promises are that there will be people that come against us. There will be people that don't like us. There will be people that will talk bad about us. It doesn't matter if you're a young child, a teenager, adult, or a senior. The Bible says persecution will come. You'll be talked about. You don't think you'll be talked about? Just do one thing different in the church and see how many people talk about you. You know, we've seen so many things since the beginning of the year. And yet there's some people who will embrace the name of God and say, I see God in this. I see lives being changed. Oh, I don't know if I really see lives being changed, Brother George. I can look through the congregation today and I see lives that were changed. And not only were they changed, they're here today to help somebody else get changed. That's change. That's the camp of Christ. That's what it's about. But you change one thing and you'll get some people that say, oh, I don't know. I don't know if this is really in the camp of God or not. I'm here to tell you that it's in the camp of God. People will persecute you, but there'll be deliverances. There'll be victories. There'll be promises that nothing against you shall prosper in the camp of God. But in the camp of Satan, just go back to his name. His name is Liar. Oh, you'll get that big promotion if you step on somebody. His name is Liar. You'll get that big house if you'll just cheat on your taxes a little bit. His name is Liar. You'll get that love if you sleep with them before you get married. You'll have that love in your life. His name is Liar. Do you understand a pattern there? His name is Liar. He's the deceiver. Hallelujah. Hallelujah. When you name it, you've got to claim it all. Hallelujah. There's no third choice. Revelation 3 and 14 says unto the church of Laodicea, these things saith the Amen, the faithful and the true witness of beginning of the creation of God. I know thy works. Thou art neither cold nor hot. I would that you'd be cold nor hot. But because you're lukewarm and neither cold nor hot, I will spew you out of my mouth. Basically what he is saying, God is saying, there is no third choice. Either you're going to be for him or you're not going to be for him. But if you think you can just idly sit by, name it, not claim it, and you'll get by, you're mistaken. You see, because you have to claim all of it. All of it. It's not always that you will always succeed in what you're trying to do as far as living a life. Sometimes you might fall. Sometimes you might stumble. But it's not about falling and stumbling. It's about getting back up and leading back in the fight. We are in a spiritual war. And we cannot jump sides in the middle of war. You'll lose. Unless, of course, you come from sinner to Christian. Well, how do I know that? Because the Bible tells me every knee will bow, every tongue will confess that Jesus Christ is Lord. Hallelujah. It's not enough just to name it. It's not enough just to claim it. You got to be about God's business. It's not about prosperity. If you're in it because you think God will give you something wonderful and great, and that's why you're in it for the wrong reason. Now, God may give you something wonderful and great. But the most wonderful thing that I've seen lately is people being delivered from lifestyles that I sit amazed at what havoc the devil has wreaked on people's lives. Molestation, rape, suicide, abortion, demon after demon after demon, naming itself, telling what it's done. The most precious thing I've seen is the deliverance come to that person. Deliverance, some people say it's a cult. It's a cultish thing. Let me tell you what it is. It's one of the most endearing things I've ever seen. For I went through deliverance myself. I came up thinking that I was a good man. I was a preacher, a man of God. How could there possibly be anything in me? But I got up. They started talking. Things started changing. But there's some things that I'll never forget. I'll never forget how Sister Lynn sat here. And as the snot came out of my nose and I wanted to throw up in a bucket, she sat there and she wiped the snot off my nose and held my bucket. I'll never forget how Sister Megan was standing here. And when I began to turn and look for my wife, she wanted to protect her. She said, "He's looking for you." I'll never forget how my wife says, "I know he's looking for me," and steps up so I can see him. I'll never forget a pastor that was in my face saying, "You come out of him. Shut up." You know what I said to him? "You get to talk. Why can't I?" I sat on the inside saying, "Why in the world would I say that to him? I love him. Why would I talk to him like that?" Because it was different. It was different. But because it was different, I love these people. There's an endearing. And I've sat with people. I've sat with people. Look in their eyes. After I've talked to them a little bit. And what kind of things are bothering you? What brought you here today? "Oh, there's just something coming against me." "Well, have you had any traumatic experiences in your life?" "I was molested as a child." "I've never been molested as a child."

Two times Brother John has helped me out in a pickle. Oh, I don't understand everything. Sister Megan, man, you get them out like crazy. What can we do? Is it because I want to be a show-off? If I want to be a show-off, I do it all on my own. It's not because that, because there's a spirit of rape in there. I want to get it out. There's a spirit of lust in there. I want to get it out. There's some kind of demon in there. I want to get it out. And I sit there and I see the snot coming out the nose. I see him spitting in a bucket. It's not the most prettiest thing I've ever seen, but they're endearing to me. They're becoming a part of me. I remember sitting watching Pastor as the demon came out and tried to kill somebody. I remember Pastor sitting here and start grabbing his chest. I feel it. I feel in the name of Jesus, come out of him and stop hurting him. Amen. It's an endearing thing, but the world says I'm a cult. The world says I'm nuts. And let me tell you, I've been doing it for about 4 or 5 months. This man, oh my goodness. What they must really think about him. If they think that about me just after a few months, what do they think about this man and his wife that's been in 25 years? Oh my Lord. Brother Dewey, when it happened to me. Well, first of all, when I got saved, I thought, oh, I've made it. I'm not going to tell anybody else about it. But I found that I had to tell everybody about it. That's different. I told a lot of people, and then God said, I want you to preach. Okay, if you want me to preach, you tell Phyllis. But Phyllis didn't want none of that stuff. You tell Phyllis. And so I began to preach. You know, it's easy to stand up here, as Pastor says. John 3:16 says, for God so loved the world. He loves you. Give your heart to Jesus. That's easy. It's easier to preach than it is to teach a Sunday school class to me. I taught Wednesday night's class. I've taught Sunday morning class a couple weeks ago, back a while ago. I'm petrified when I teach classes. You know why? They can ask questions. But when you got 100 and some people sitting around you, you're a little bit less leery to ask a question, so it's easier to preach. So, I wasn't going to tell everybody. But now all of a sudden I've gone through deliverance. I've snotted, I've cried, I've hacked, and all that. And when I got up out of that thing, I said, thank you, Jesus. I'm so much lighter. Thank you, Jesus. Thank you, Jesus. Me and you, bud. I won't tell nobody. I can't shut my mouth. You see, I named it, I claimed it, and now I'm blabbing it like crazy. I'm blabbing it this morning. I don't mean to go into so much detail this morning, but he has changed my entire way of thinking. He's changed my entire life. And not only that, but he's changing my friend's life one at a time. He's changing their lives. Things are coming out of them that don't need to be in them. They don't need to suffer. I said with one lady, I said, what was your problem? She said, I was almost raped. So I talked to her. I said, as a man thinks in his heart, that's what he is, honey. You were raped. That demon needs to come out. It needs to come out. You see, we'll sit and we'll wrestle with these things. And we'll just wonder, is it really true? It's true. It's true. People are hurt every day. Children are playing with things they shouldn't be playing with. They're getting infilled. Amen. But when Jesus comes in, you got to blab it. You know why you got to blab it? Because we're in a spiritual warfare. The thing that is most important in any war, communication. You got to keep up with your troops. I'm going to endear all of you to me this morning. My nose is running. Don't mean for you to see my snout running out this morning, but you got to communicate with the troops. It means you got to blab it. You got to tell about it. Hallelujah. You got to tell about it. You see, Satan, he likes to run a secret service. He doesn't want anybody to know what he's doing. But Jesus doesn't have a secret service. Amen. He said that I would that none should perish, but that everyone should have everlasting life. I call all unto me. And your job as my army is to tell somebody about me.

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Want to thank you for listening to Reset. 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God bless you, and we'll see you next time right here on Reset.

0: Hosea chapter 10 verse 12 says, "Sow to yourselves in righteousness, reap in mercy, break up your fallow ground, for it is time to seek the Lord till he come and rain righteousness upon you." Yes, it is time to seek the Lord. Let's listen now to the latter time voice, Prophet Leonard Jones, as he delivers the revelatory word through the Holy Spirit. It will be life-changing.
1: And God has a recovery plan. And see, sometimes we don't want to go through anything. Sometimes we just want to take a cheat thing too. Sometimes we just want to have the easy way out. You know what? God, you know what that recovery plan is? You got to study. To recover out of the snare, you have to study. You have to be tested. Well, Lord, sometimes, you know, I don't want to go through this financial situation. Or Lord, I don't want to go through this hell. But you know what? You have to go through it. How about when somebody is testing you with money? Somebody testing you to see if you're going to be a seller, to see if you're going to fall. Will you preach for money? Listen, I don't preach for money. I preach for God. Because see, when you preach for God, give God to give you the money. Because the Bible says, "Seek ye first the kingdom of God and all of his righteousness." And then he said he would do what? Add. So I'm not worried about money. Money will come. You can't cheat your salvation. You can't shortchange it. There is no easy. You're going to have to be tried in the fire. Do you not know the devil going to attack you? He's going to always fight in your mind. He's going to attack your mind. He's going to try to attack your body. He's going to try to attack your family members. He's going to try to attack your finances. This thing is war. This is warfare, but you can do something about it. Because when you have been studying the word of God and you've been tried in the fire, you can come against the enemy and tell the devil where to go. Because you have been tested. See, that's why the bodies become weak, because we have tried to take the cheat sheet and therefore we don't have no power. So when the devil comes to attack your family and your body and everything else, you don't know how to deal with it because you've been cheating. Look at a student in the classroom. If they've been cheating all their life in the classroom, when the real world comes, they don't know how to handle it. Oh, yeah, you can get by for a while. You can try to fool that teacher, and you can go to the next grade. You can go to the next grade, but sooner or later, it's going to catch up with you. See, that's when you're thinking you're outdoing yourself. You think you're out slicking, but you're not out slicking nobody. You're out slicking yourself, and it's called deception. See, the devil knew it, because even himself, he deceived his own self. He deceived his own self. That's why he's so good at it. He set his own self up. He got puffed up with pride. He got caught up with his beauty. So you have to remain humble as a woman of God. You have to remain humble as a man of God. And see, when you got the love of God operate in you, then you can walk in that humbleness. Because God said, you know, even in the wilderness, he said, "I want to test your heart. I want to try you. I want to see what was in you." Even God was trying them back then in the wilderness. Why is God testing me? Why is God trying me? Why is God allowing me to go through this situation? Why? Because God wants you to become an overcomer. We overcome by the blood of the Lamb and the word of our what? Testimony. What we've been through, if you haven't been through nothing, how can you be an overcomer? Listen, if I'm playing dice with you, I can't tell you how to become an overcomer. Because I'm playing a game. Listen, because I'm the one that ultimately going to get what I'm looking for. And if I got to use you to make merchandise out of you to get what I need, then I'll do it. Now, there's a lot of that that's going to like this message. But see, I have to preach and I have to give it like God give it to me. Because I have to give an account for every word that I say. I'm going to have to stand before God for myself. And he said, Lenny, what have you done? Did you warn my people? Did you tell them? Did you tell them about disobedience? Did you tell them about walking as it becometh the gospel? Did you tell them to obey my word? He said, if you love me, do what? Keep my commandments. If you love me, keep it. Keep my commandments. A workman that needeth not to be ashamed, but rightly. Listen to this. When you've been tested, you can rightly divide. If you have not been tested, you cannot rightly divide. You say, well, how do I know this? Because when you've been tried and you've been purified and the Holy Ghost has taught you some things, he will show you things to come. He will show you the right way. He will show you the truth. And he will show you how to divide that word so that you don't get into the spirit of error. Because you hear the voice of God. Yes, this scripture might say this, but what about that scripture? And then when I understand the scripture, do I have an understanding in the revelation of that scripture? And then how does it all connect to bring forth fruit? And so I have to know how to be skillful at what I do and have the knowledge and the revelation behind the skillfulness. See, you can have all skill, but if you don't have it according to the knowledge of God, it won't do anything. That's why when you speak God's word, it must be seasoned with grace. I was just sharing with you yesterday when we were cooking some baked chicken. Listen, how would that chicken taste if you don't put no season on it? Chicken is chicken, but when you see it, it's something about, it's a difference in that chicken when you put some seed and you put your hands into that thing and you season that thing, you take your time to marinate it, it's going to come out so much more delicious. And so when you've been tried in the fire, you come out delicious. You come out seasoned because you've been tried, so you know how to really cut it right down in the middle and rightly divide God's word because you didn't cheat to get it. My God. So what I tell the body of Christ now, we need to understand how to be able to rightly divide. You know, the doctors and the nurses give you a specific amount of instructions for your recovery. Do you agree? Okay, you need to rest, stay off your feet for so many hours. Okay, take your pain medications every 6 to 8 hours. See, if you follow the instructions, you're going to come out very well. You're going to come out really good. But listen, let's say you don't take those instructions and you get out the bed too fast and try to walk. So what am I saying? To rightly divide, you got to be able to understand all the instructions. See, you can't do part, well, I like this scripture, and then you don't want to do that scripture. You have to do the whole thing. If you don't follow the instructions, it's not going to come out right. Therefore, you're cheating. If your car manual says take 20-40 oil in that particular car and you put 20-30 or 25 or whatever it might be, that car can still run, but not to its optimal capacity. Because whoever invented the car, who made the car, they knew that this particular oil weight would work better in that car. Now, who knows better but God? Who's testing you? He knows what's best for you and I. That's right. And so you can't take this scripture and don't use this scripture. The same God that was talking about money was the same God talking about living holy.
2: Mm-hmm. Amen. Amen.
1: My God, let's get this thing right.
2: Amen.
1: So we have to follow the instructions to rightly divide it.
2: Amen.
1: Mm-hmm. We thank God for his word.
2: Amen.
1: We thank God for his word. In 2015, going to be some interesting things that's going to happen for the body of Christ. And God shared this with me. He said there will be, and I want you to listen to this very carefully. He said there will be in 2015 uncovered. We will see well-known preachers exposed in 2015. There will be a shaking in the body of Christ like we've never seen before. The church will be awakened. And it will find its way. Revival will hit and break out in the hearts of God's people. See, we've been looking for revival on the outward, which will happen. But God says there will be a revival in the heart of his people. See, revival has to start in the heart. As he said, there will be a breakout in the hearts of his people, and there will be a hunger and a thirst after righteousness. And God said he will separate the wheat from the chaff, saith the Lord. And God said there will be a continual uprising in the land, in America. There will continue to be a division. But yet God said his people will prevail. Yet his people will prevail, and they will keep his commandments. And they will walk in the spirit of holiness. They will speak with a boldness. See, the church haven't been speaking with a boldness, but now it's time for God's people to speak with a boldness like they never have before in their life. But you must be tried. And that's why you're going through this trying process right now. And so what? So you know what? Nothing else matters but Christ and him crucified. And we understand that it's nothing else but Christ. Nothing else. Paul said, I cut it nothing but dung. Nothing else matters. And when we get that attitude, and when we get that mindset, the church will walk in this glorious state. So God's people will speak with boldness, and they will declare the Lord said, they will declare my word. In 2015, and they will begin to warn men and women and children to repent, repent, repent.
2: Amen. Amen. Amen.
1: Hallelujah.
2: Amen.
1: Habashirabakandebeshe babasha. Hallelujah. And we just thank the Lord for the.
0: Praise the Lord for that refreshing on time word. 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Remember to not be just a hearer of the word, but a doer of the word as well. This is First Lady Chellis Jones, and thank you for listening. Until next time.

stays right. Well, hello, everyone. Welcome to Be Encouraged Today. I'm your host, Deidre Kirkland, delivering God's Word and His encouragement for this journey we call life. So, let's be encouraged today. Goodbye.

Hey everyone. I have been reading a life story of Lester Sumrall. Now, if you haven't read that book or don't know who Lester Sumrall is, I strongly suggest you to look him up. He is a very fascinating man. God used him in miraculous ways. His story begins as a young child. His mother was a Christian and sold out to Jesus, and she would open her house up to traveling evangelists. And his daddy, on the other hand, was not that sold out for Jesus, and he would bash the evangelists in front of Lester. And Lester grew up not liking preachers at all, or their children. And whenever he was 16 years old, he got tuberculosis, and he was coughing up pieces of his lung. I mean, it was really bad. Doctor said that he wasn't going to survive probably for another 2 hours. Had already wrote his death certificate. It was crazy. And Lester was laying in the bed that night and had a vision. On one side of his bed, he had a coffin. And on the other side of his bed, he had the Word of God, a Bible, stacked up from the ceiling to the floor. And the Lord told him, said, "You choose." Well, Lester, being 16, he said, "Well, I'm going to choose the Word." He said, I'll be a preacher if you will spare my life." Now, this man didn't like preachers. He despised preachers. But God grew him. God used him, and God grew him, and God showed him his love for him. And Lester went around, and he stepped out in faith, and he went around, and he preached revivals when people thought that it was a comedy routine. He kept on going, and because he knew in his mind, well, if God wants me to preach, then I've got to preach. If not, he's going to kill me. You know, that's how he thought. And I'm thinking, you know, the whole time I'm reading that, I'm like, well, I mean, you know, whatever works, I guess. You know, God uses certain situations to how to better react to certain people. You know, and we're all not the same. We don't take the same information and retain it the same way. We don't move the same way. We don't step out. It might take me more to step out in faith than what it took you using the same situations. But Lester became very faithful and trusting on God. You know, there was times where Lester had traveled thousands of miles away from his home. He left his home. He was a young boy when he left his home and started this. And he had no other person to lean on but God. And God put him by himself to grow him. And you know, that sometimes God puts us by ourselves to grow us. He eliminates all the distractions of our friends and our work. And, you know, sometimes we view it as a storm. You know, maybe that loss of job, maybe that wasn't a storm. Maybe that wasn't God punishing you or the enemy attacking you. Maybe that's God getting that job away from you temporarily to grow you and have you positioned just right where you have nothing else to do but to be with God. I mean, you can look at things so many different ways. You know, we give the enemy a lot of credit for destruction of our life. And a lot of times it's God doing something, or it's us even being manipulative to our own lives and interfering in our own lives. So, you know, think about the storms that you've went through. Was it the enemy? Was it you? Or was it God trying to prove a point? But moving right along, there was a part in the book that I was reading, and now Lester's about 12,000 miles away from home, and he's in Australia. And God is telling him that he needs to go somewhere else. Well, he does not have any money, because keep in mind, these people are not paying him at this point. They're not honoring the man of God like they should, and so they're not paying him, so he doesn't have any money. And there was a point where Lester, you know, because this is during the Depression, of course, so a lot of people didn't have money. So he did tell them to bring chickens, and he would take the chickens and he would sell them at the farmer's market, and he would get money that way. But at this point, he's in Australia. He's 12,000 miles away from home, and he doesn't have any money. And the Lord is sending him somewhere else. Well, in order to go somewhere else, you have to buy tickets. And he didn't have any money for tickets. So he told the Lord, he said, right then and there, he said, "Listen, I'm not going to go out
in the streets and beg for this ticket. And I'm not going to go and find the person that has this ticket. If you want me to go, then you'll bring the tickets to me. And until then, I'm going to stay in my room. You know, he was staying with some people from the church, and he went in that night, and he cried. He cried to the Lord. He cried because he had gotten to a desperate place in his life and in his ministry where he didn't know. Sometimes we get in that desperate point where we don't know what God is doing. You know, we can't see it in the natural, and we get discouraged and we get beat down. And that's the perfect place that the enemy will try to keep you, to manipulate you, and to make you second guess what God is doing. But I'm here to tell you, don't let the enemy use those situations and them circumstances to get to you. The Lord has a plan for you, and he hasn't changed that plan. You may have changed that plan, but he hasn't changed that plan. So if the Lord has told you to do something, continue, even when the times are getting rough. You know, Lester got on his face, and he cried out to God, and he stayed in that room. The next morning, they had cooked breakfast for him, and he said he didn't even want to come out of the room. And he kept reminding the Lord, you know, you said you wanted me to go here, so you'll provide this ticket that I need to get there. And he says, I'm not going to ask anybody, and I'm not going to look for that ticket. Well, while he was in the middle of talking to God, he sat there and he packed up his suitcase, and he put his hat and his Bible on top of his suitcase, and he set his suitcase over by the door. That is such an important message right there, and that's what touched me so much. This man had no ticket in his hand yet. He's still believing God for that ticket. He doesn't know if that ticket's coming. He doesn't know what God is going to have him have to do to get that ticket. He has no idea. All he knows is, I'm going to go ahead and I'm going to pack my bag, and I'm waiting because I'm going, but I'm going to pack my bag. My goodness, that right there. I mean, tell me that's speaking to somebody else other than me. He stepped out on faith on so much, on such a high level, that he went ahead and got ready. He knew the movement of God was coming, and he went ahead and packed up his stuff and he got ready for it. He didn't know when it was coming, but he knew it was coming, and so he packed it up. He packed up his life in a box, and he was waiting until his next move. He didn't wait until he got the ticket in his hand and diddled around and took his time about packing his stuff. No, he was eager. He was waiting. God promised him, and God told him he was going to do something, so he believed him that much. Wow. How many of us need to take a lesson from that? I know I do. God tells me all the time, this is going to happen and this is going to happen. And I'm still sitting here looking at, well, I'll start getting ready when I start seeing it happening. No, now is the time to, don't wait to start seeing the seeds fall and stuff happening. Don't go ahead and get ready now. Yes, go ahead and get ready now, because it's going to happen. If God said it's going to happen, it's going to happen. But, anyways, there was a knock at the door, and the people that he was staying with came to his door and told him, says, man, there's a man here to see you. So he says, okay. So he went down and seen him. Well, the man had a ticket in his hand. Says the Lord had dealt with him all night long. Said he couldn't sleep because of it until the man went and bought him a ticket. Well, hallelujah. God got this man that Lester Summerall didn't even know, and he got him to buy a ticket for this man. And Lester Summerall got that ticket, and he went on about his way, because what? God told him something. God told him that he was going to be leaving to go to another place. Lester Summerall believed God for doing it, because he told him, says, I don't have the money for this, so you'll send somebody with the ticket. You'll give me a ticket. I'm not going to ask for it or look for it. You're going to bring it to me. And he did. Wow. God hears us. God hears us. And we don't, and let me just go ahead and tell you, you don't have to get in a desperate point in your Christianity and your walk with Jesus and get down desperate to cry out to God. God hears you all the time. Talk to God, communicate with God, tell him what you feel. Okay? And with that being said about the whole packing up his suitcase, you know, if that man sat there, if Lester Summerall sat there and waited for that ticket to be delivered, then he packed up his stuff, he would have missed that train. You see how that worked? He went ahead and stepped out in faith and believed
that that ticket was coming to him at any minute. Didn't know when it was coming, but he believed because God said it. And he knew enough to know that if I cry out to God and I ask, then I shall receive. But he would have missed his train if he hadn't had that bag packed. How many things are you missing because you don't have your bag packed? How many moves of God are you missing because you don't have your bag packed? Think about it. I've heard so many people say that they want to see signs, miracles, and wonders, and they want to see blinded eyes opened, and they want to see deaf ears opened, and I mean, the list goes on and on, and of course, we all want to see that, but how many of us really have our bags packed? How many of us, we could look at it like this, how many of us are completely, ultimately, sacrificed everything, completely sold out for Jesus and got our bags packed? Really? How many of us? Are we still turning around and looking at shiny things and glittery, dangly things? How many of us are really completely sold out and has our bags packed and we're waiting on Jesus? We know the promises of Jesus, and we know that what he says will not return void. How many of us have our bags packed and ready to go? You miss a lot when you're packing your bag. You miss a lot. You miss out on a lot. You miss out on a lot. Lester Sumrall is a very, he has inspired me. I love his story. I love how the Lord used him. I love all the stories because a lot of the comparisons are the same between me and him. You know, I have a lot of the same feelings. And since reading him and his personal story, then I've been inspired and encouraged. So look him up if you haven't looked him up already, and or read some of his material, his books out there. He's got YouTube. You can look at numerous of services, church services he's preached. He's a very powerful, anointed man of God. So I recommend y'all to look him up. And it encourages you. It will encourage you. And pack your bag. Pack your bag. That's all I wanted to say is just pack your bags. Get ready. God's about to move some things. You know, that mountain that's been in your way, God's about to move it, but are you ready for him to move it? Are you ready to take that next step? Or do you need to sit there and wait for that mountain to be moved and then pack your bag? Because you're going to miss the blessing if you're spending your time packing a bag. But until next time,

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All lowercase, all one word. And until next time, God bless.

0: this is Max McLean. To stand firm against the evil one, what will we need? 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Stand firm then, with the belt of truth buckled around your waist, with the breastplate of righteousness in place, and with your feet fitted with the readiness that comes from the gospel of peace. In addition to all this, take up the shield of faith, with which you can extinguish all the flaming arrows of the evil one. Take the helmet of salvation and the sword of the Spirit, which is the word of God, and pray in the Spirit on all occasions with all kinds of prayers and requests. With this in mind, be alert and always keep on praying for all the saints. From Ephesians 6. Listen to the Bible. It's great for the soul.
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At the end of Ephesians chapter 4, the Bible says that we're to be kind to one another, tender-hearted, forgiving each other. Now, Ephesians chapter 5. Therefore be imitators of God, as beloved children, and walk in love, just as Christ also loved you and gave himself up for us, an offering and a sacrifice to God as a fragrant aroma. But immorality, or any impurity, or greed, must not even be named among you, as is proper among saints. There must be no filthiness and silly talk or coarse jesting, which are not fitting, but rather giving of thanks. For this you know with certainty, that no immoral or impure person or covetous man, who is an idolater, has an inheritance in the kingdom of Christ and God. Let no one deceive you with empty words, for because of these things the wrath of God comes upon the sons of disobedience. Therefore do not be partakers with them. For you were formerly darkness, but now you are light in the Lord. Walk as children of light, for the fruit of the light consists in all goodness and righteousness and truth, trying to learn what is pleasing to the Lord. Do not participate in the unfruitful deeds of darkness, but instead even expose them, for it is disgraceful even to speak of the things which are done by them in secret. But all things become visible when they are exposed by the light, for everything that becomes visible is light. For this reason it says, "Awake, sleeper, and arise from the dead, and Christ will shine on you." Therefore be careful how you walk, not as unwise men, but as wise, making the most of your time, because the days are evil. So then do not be foolish, but understand what the will of the Lord is. And do not get drunk with wine, for that is dissipation, but be filled with the Spirit, speaking to one another in psalms and hymns and spiritual songs, singing and making melody with your hearts to the Lord, always giving thanks for all things in the name of our Lord Jesus Christ to God, even the Father, and be subject to one another in the fear of Christ. Wives, be subject to your own husbands as to the Lord, for the husband is the head of the wife, as Christ also is the head of the church, he himself being the Savior of the body. But as the church is subject to Christ, so also the wives ought to be to their husbands in everything. Husbands, love your wives, just as Christ also loved the church and gave himself up for her, so that he might sanctify her, having cleansed her by the washing of water with the word, that he might present to himself the church in all her glory, having no spot or wrinkle or any such thing, but that she would be holy and blameless. So husbands ought also to love their own wives as their own bodies. He who loves his own wife loves himself, for no one ever hated his own flesh, but nourishes and cherishes it, just as Christ also does the church, because we are members of his body. For this reason a man shall leave his father and mother, and shall be joined to his wife, and the two shall become one flesh. This mystery is great, but I am speaking with reference to Christ and the church. Nevertheless, each individual among you also is to love his own wife, even as himself, and the wife must see to it that she respects her husband. Scripture reading without comment, this is The Word. I'm Nicholas Hope.

0: overslept again. What do I say this time? My aunt died. No, traffic was heavy. Good.
1: I'm sorry I'm late.
0: No, more sincerity. I'm sorry I'm late, sir, but the traffic was heavy.
2: Good morning, Jensen.
1: I'm sorry I'm heavy, sir, but the traffic was late.
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2: Excuse me?
1: The traffic was heavy. Yeah, that's it.
2: You live across the street.
1: It was really heavy?
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5: God has promised to keep you spiritually safe. If you have put your trust in Christ, He is able to keep you from falling. With Upwards, I'm Max Lucado. If it were up to you to stay saved, you'd have an impossible task. Somewhere along the line, you'd undoubtedly mess up. And if you think you wouldn't, please excuse yourself, otherwise you'll blow the curve for the rest of us. We all make mistakes. We all sin. We all fall short of God's glory. All of us. Many Christians live like they're on a spiritual bungee cord, up one moment and down the next. But God doesn't want you living in that fear. In fact, just the opposite is true. Listen to this promise. The Spirit that we received doesn't make us slaves again to fear. Rather, it makes us children of God. You're spiritually safe.

Spend time with God today and every day. Today's daily walk through the Bible comes from Exodus 20:3. You shall have no other gods before me. One of the best ways to improve the quality of your day is to start it with God. So if you're wise, you'll form the habit of spending time each morning with your Creator. When you do, it will change your life. When you begin each day with your head bowed and your heart lifted, you remind yourself of God's love, His protection, and His commandments. And if you are wise, you will use your morning prayer time to align your priorities for the coming day with the teachings and commandments of God's holy word. Each day has 1,440 minutes. Can you give God a few of them? Of course you can, and of course you should. So if you've acquired the unfortunate habit of trying to squeeze God into the corners of your life, it's time to reshuffle the items on your to-do list by placing God first. And if you haven't already done so, form the habit of spending quality time each morning with your Creator. He deserves it, and so, for that matter, do you. Again, the scripture for today's daily walk through the Bible says, "You shall have no other gods before me." Exodus 20:3.

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Today's lesson from Proverbs, sufficient for your needs. Proverbs 28 and 20, a faithful man will have many blessings, but one in a hurry to get rich will not go unpunished. Of this you can be sure, the love of God is sufficient to meet your needs. Whatever dangers you may face, whatever heartbreaks you must endure, God is with you, and He stands ready to comfort you and to heal you. The psalmist writes, "Weeping may endure for a night, but joy comes in the morning." Psalm 30 in verse 5. But when we are suffering, the morning may seem very far away. It is not. God promises that He is near to those who have a broken heart. Psalm 34 and 18. So if you are experiencing intense pain of a recent loss, or if you're still mourning the loss from long ago, perhaps you are now ready to move to the next stage of your journey with God. If so, be mindful of this fact. The loving heart of God is sufficient to meet any challenge, including yours. Remember today's lesson, Proverbs 28 and 20. A faithful man will have many blessings, but one in a hurry to get rich

Jesus and his disciples have just traveled across the sea by boat to Capernaum, although Jesus walked part of the way. And now we continue reading from the scriptures, John 6:23. There came other small boats from Tiberias near to the place where they ate the bread after the Lord had given thanks. So when the crowd saw that Jesus was not there, nor his disciples, they themselves got into the small boats and came to Capernaum seeking Jesus. When they found him on the other side of the sea, they said to him, "Rabbi, when did you get here?" Jesus answered them and said, "Truly, truly, I say to you, you seek me, not because you saw signs, but because you ate of the loaves and were filled. Do not work for the food which perishes, but for the food which endures to eternal life, which the Son of Man will give to you, for on him the Father, God, has set his seal." Therefore they said to him, "What shall we do so that we may work the works of God?" Jesus answered and said to them, "This is the work of God, that you believe in him whom he has sent." So they said to him, "What then do you do for a sign, so that we may see and believe you? What work do you perform?" "Our fathers ate the manna in the wilderness. As it is written, he gave them bread out of heaven to eat." Jesus then said to them, "Truly, truly, I say to you, it is not Moses who has given you the bread out of heaven, but it is my Father who gives you the true bread out of heaven. For the bread of God is that which comes down out of heaven and gives life to the world." Then they said to him, "Lord, always give us this bread." Jesus said to them, "I am the bread of life. He who comes to me will not hunger, and he who believes in me will never thirst. But I said to you that you have seen me, and yet do not believe. All that the Father gives me will come to me, and the one who comes to me I will certainly not cast out. For I have come down from heaven, not to do my own will, but the will of him who sent me. This is the will of him who sent me, that of all that he has given me I lose nothing, but raise it up on the last day. For this is the will of my Father, that everyone who beholds the Son and believes in him will have eternal life, and I myself will raise him up on the last day." John 6:41. Therefore the Jews were grumbling about him because he said, "I am the bread that came down out of heaven." They were saying, "Is not this Jesus, the son of Joseph, whose father and mother we know? How does he now say, 'I have come down out of heaven'?" Jesus answered and said to them, "Do not grumble among yourselves. No one can come to me unless the Father who sent me draws him, and I will raise him up on the last day. It is written in the prophets, 'And they shall all be taught of God.' Everyone who has heard and learned from the Father comes to me. Not that anyone has seen the Father, except the one who is from God. He has seen the Father. Truly, truly, I say to you, he who believes has eternal life." You may be able to hear this reading again by visiting our website, theword.info. Remember, the word is hyphenated, theword.info. Simply reading the word, this is Nicholas Hope.

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2: 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Man, I want to thank everybody that's tuning in on Facebook and also on YouTube Live. If you don't have Facebook, you can check it out on YouTube. And if you want to go back and watch the show, you can always go back on YouTube and look it up. This is the 79th show, man. I can't believe this is 79 shows already. This is good, man. 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We also want to give a shout-out to 143 Ministries. That's the River on Friday nights. If you haven't been, you're missing out. It's at 400 Warren Road every Friday night at 7 o'clock. That's also, man, that's just too much to list. Catherine's Way, the Emmanuel House. And that's who's here tonight, man. And praise God. I'm excited. We also want to give a shout-out to Whole Life Ministries. And the guys down there, man, if you've never been, that's the, I think it's the only Christian bookstore. It's the only one I go to get stuff, anointing oil, Bibles, all kinds of stuff, man. 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The food was good, and the server, man, she came down, and Chad and I were talking about this last week. She just came over to the table and just brought heaven down at the table. It was so cool, you know. Mm-hmm. I was like, man, this is awesome. But, man, you guys, just check it out. I also want to give a shout-out from Billy Jones with Savannah Ripper Painting Specialist, is seeking experienced painters for immediate hire. 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And guys, we've got Pastor Clifton Nobles and Boyd Long on the show tonight with us.
3: Amen.
2: And man, I'm super excited, man. Thank y'all for coming on.
4: Yeah, man.
3: Thank you.
2: Welcome.
0: Yes. Yeah.
4: Good to be here.
2: Amen.
4: Pastor Michael.
2: Amen. So, man, what's new, guys? Man, what's anything new going on?
4: What day is it? yeah, I'm sure there's something new going on. Hey, yeah, man. We actually just started a new ministry.
2: Yeah.
4: It's called His Hands. And so it is kind of like a handyman service for people who can't afford to get a contractor to come in. You know, a lot of people on a fixed income, you know, widows and single mothers and, you know, people who can't afford to get someone to come in and do work. We've got some guys who are volunteering, and some of the guys who are in our intensive program, and Jody House is the crew leader.
2: Yeah.
4: And so, yeah, man, it's exciting.
2: Yeah. And now, so how are they contacting these guys? Are they going, still calling the 1-800 number?
4: Yeah. 1-800 number, 1-800-560-7143. Mm-hmm. I think.

0: how many people, about the amount of food you think you guys have put out there by now?
1: Well, we know the number. Well, we stopped counting at 100 tons.
0: Yeah. Wow. That's a lot of food. So,
1: yeah.
2: Amen.
1: That was about the first 6 months. We did 100 tons. And after that, I was like, what's the use in counting anymore? We'll just say 100 tons. That covers it all. So
0: yeah. And then how exactly did that get started?
1: So when COVID hit, my sister is a principal of an elementary school. And so we heard about the need of kids who were not going to have free lunch at school. And so that's kind of where the idea came. So we went out to her school first and we set up a display with tables, and we just stacked food all out there. And she told her students, the parents, if anybody needs food because you're not getting free lunch, just come up here. And they came up. We put grocery bags out there, and they came shopping like right off the front of the school. And so then we thought, man, if this is happening out here in Columbia County, imagine what Richmond County school system is going through.
2: Amen.
1: And so we started delivering food with the school system because they were doing free lunch. They were delivering it. And it just kind of grew from there. We saw a need. We were taking the school lunches, and they would have a couple sandwiches and an orange. And there would be children in there who weren't school age. You know, one story was there was a grandmother had 11 grandkids in the house and a loaf of bread, I think. All of it blends together, but basically there was no food in the house. And we just started feeding. And the news caught on to it and came and did a story, and then it just exploded. And, you know, the community came together. Other churches came in. Businesses came in. The building worship center, they were like, here, use our building. You can have it. You know, act like it's yours. And we just took the building over for, like, months. They're like, here's the code. Here's the, and, you know, we love Christy and Pastor Ray. I mean, they're family. And so it was,
0: Amen.
1: It was crazy. Amen. We shut down Catherine's Way. Like, we had all the girls at Catherine's Way. And everything was going crazy. The phones, we couldn't answer the phones. And so we turned Catherine's Way into a call center. So, like, all the girls who were in rehab, we had laptops there. They had flip phones, and they were answering the phones. And it was just,
2: amen.
1: It was amazing.
2: Amen.
1: Yeah.
0: Now, for the people that don't know you guys, which, you know, with the circle we in, most people do. But for the people out there listening that don't know Cliff and Boyd, will you guys just tell them a little bit about yourself and you know, just briefly how you got started and what everything's going on.
1: You want me to go?
3: Yeah.
1: Okay. So, how everything got started?
0: Yeah, I mean, how you got started in this? Okay. I mean,
1: So I'm from here. You know, used to run the streets, selling drugs, doing all that. Went to prison, did all, you know, lived all that life, and ended up getting hooked on opiates myself several years ago, and ended up going to South Carolina, getting sober, working at a rehab there, the one that helped me. Then I got into prison ministry, you know, got rocked by God, had an encounter with the Lord alone one night in my room. I mean, just radical transformation instant. And he sent me out into the streets, and I did street ministry on my own, did prison ministry. I got connected with the church in Darlington, South Carolina, Northwood Worship Center, Pastor Ty and Mary. They took me in under their wing and just raised us up. And we were the youth pastors there, Anna and I. And then back in 2016, we came back here. And, you know, after being here for about a year, the Lord told us to start the river. And we didn't really know what it was going to be. We just knew what it wasn't going to be. He said, you know, don't let them... You know, don't do three songs in a sermon. Don't pass the collection plate. Don't let them call you pastor. And don't do it on Sunday. And I'm like, well, that don't sound like church. But we went with it. And, you know, God's taken it from there. And, you know, since then we've had, you know, we see all kind of needs come up. Drug addiction, you know. So we start sending people to rehab. And next thing you know, God's like, quit sending them. Start your own. So we started a women's program, Catherine's Way, and that led to the men's program and led to what we believe is that we're the answer to the problem because Christ is in us. Christ is the answer, but he's in us. We're the ambassadors.
0: Amen.
1: So whenever we see a problem, we're the ones who are supposed to be the answer.

0: So that's kind of where all these ministries have birthed from. We see the need, and God's just looking for somebody to say yes.
1: Amen.
0: You know? And so...
2: He's looking for that willing vessel.
0: Yes, sir.
2: Doesn't have to be gold or silver.
3: And it's been willing. Absolutely remarkable to watch. Amen. I mean, just from the ground up, it's just been remarkable.
0: Yeah.
3: And you're right. And that was just, all I knew is that the presence of God was there. Nobody knew where it was going, but I was like, going after the presence. Yeah, yeah, it's been remarkable.
1: Now, if you guys ever come to the river, there's usually back by, you know, there's a box, you know, if the Lord leads you, there's a box in the back there. You can always help out. But the there's a, what would you call it, a flyer with the vision where everybody can read the vision. Do you mind sharing just a little bit about that? Just
0: So I was in prayer, you know, during this time, and we had come back to take care of my grandmother who had Alzheimer's. That's why we came back to Georgia. And I was, you know, spending a lot of time taking care of her. And when I wasn't doing that, I was in prayer and worship and just digging in the Word, and had a lot of downtime. And during this time, I saw a vision of myself in the river. And it was a deep, deep river. And I knew I couldn't touch the bottom. And so I didn't have to worry about hitting any rocks or anything. And I had total peace being in this river. And the Lord told me that the river is the Holy Spirit, and He wants to take me places. But I can't control the pace. I can't control the current. I can't see what's around the next bend. But if I'll trust Him, He'll get me there. And He said, I can get out of the river and get on the bank, and I can get to the same location. But it would be in my own strength. It would take a lot longer. I'd be tired. I'd have to stop and rest. And the bank represents control. Being in the river means abandoning yourself to God in all areas. And so in this vision, He showed me all this, and I had my feet up out of the water, and I went down the river. A few days later, I got another vision in prayer, and it was Anna. My wife Anna was in the river with me, and she was fighting to get to the bank. She didn't understand abandoning herself to the Holy Spirit, because it's scary, man. It's scary to just be reckless for God. You know, it's like, you know, I mean, you look crazy, and you think half the time you think you're crazy until it works. So anyway, she was fighting to get to the bank, and the Lord was just like, rest. And so in the vision, she eventually started to rest too, and both of our feet came up out of the water, and we both went down. And then a few days later, I got a third vision. And in this vision, there were hordes of people. And that was the word He gave me. I hadn't really gotten that down yet. But there were these hordes of people who were coming from one side of the bank. And I can still see it right now. And they all came in the river, and we formed this big island. And we were all fighting to stay away from the bank, to stay away from controlling our own lives. Mm. And we all formed this island, and we were unified, and we all went down the river together. And so that's where the name The River comes from. It's not a catchy name. It was actually, you know, the Lord gave it to me in those visions. And it's about abandoning yourself to the Holy Spirit in every area of life. First with your personal life, then your home life, then your work life.
1: Yeah.
0: And then everything.
1: So, yeah.
0: Yeah.
1: Amen. Yeah. You know, and Boyd, I remember when you were coming back, you know, and I meet up with Boyd, and I know I seen Jenny, and Jenny was like, and Boyd was like, no, I'm just trusting God. You know, Jenny's like, what are you going to do? And Boyd was just like, no, I'm just trusting God, you know, and that's cool, man. So tell everybody how you got hooked up with Cliff.
4: All right. So yeah. As most people know in the CSRA, I'm local, really trapped in an addiction for most of my life. Had a collision with Christ in 07, got sober.
0: I like that.
4: You know, it just, everything changed. And so I got really plugged in the recovery community in the CSRA. you know, met a lot of good people, worked a program of recovery, and just, you know, continued to enlarge my spiritual condition. But you know, after about 8 years, I really started, it's so funny how the enemy can just get you back focused on self. And this thought came, you know, like, look what you've done, you know, and I call that the beginning of the slow fade. Really, it was my ego easing God out, and then really the progressive nature of my disease outpaced my recovery. Right, so I relapsed, had a relapse. It was terrible. If I didn't believe in the progressive nature, I absolutely do now. You know,
1: amen.
4: And it's like it was just doing push-ups for 8+ years, and so it was really bad. About the time I was going back into the rooms, just trying to get a hold of this thing again. Lost my marriage to my wife. Just, you know, things were just falling. You know, the unmanageability God was working in my life. You know, I didn't realize it at the time. It was just Him turning me from my idols and loving me back to Himself. And, you know, He was faithful even though I wasn't. But at the time, I didn't know, and I was just grasping, you know, basically for straws. And I heard about the river. Y'all were at Freedom at that time, and it was about the time I ran into you, and you, yeah, you had just gotten out. And so I'm like, man, you ought to check this place out.
1: That's why I came.
4: Yeah.
0: Oh, wow.
4: Yeah. Sure, it's crazy, the connections, you know, that happened. And sure, and you started, you were doing great, and I was coming to the river, but I was not doing so great, you know. But thank you for letting me come, because, you know, it was drawing me, you know. It was just the Lord was, and there was something special about the place. I knew that. And so I actually started talking to you, you know, and you were like, man, you can get into our Emmanuel House program. You just got to put together 30 days. I'm like, man, I can't put together 3 days, you know. But you said something that really stuck. You said, Boyd, man, you know what to do. You just got to get reconnected to the power.
1: Amen.
4: And so I did, and he had his hands in that. I ended up getting in some trouble with the law. And, you know, surrendered. I remember, I think my parents even called you, didn't they?
0: Oh, yeah, your mom. Yeah.
4: Like, leave him in there.
0: That's what I did.
4: Thank you for that, by the way.
1: Amen.
4: You know, thank you for that. You know, the Lord, you know, I tell the guys all the time, I don't know why, like, God was always like plan Z. I always had A, B, C, D, E, you know. And he's like, son, so I'd get all the glory, you know.
1: Amen.
4: He designed it that way. You know, I had to finally look up, because he's the only one that could and will. So I got, I went to MBIC and ended up staying there for 9 months, just this newfound freedom, you know, and came back to Augusta, met with Cliff, asked him to be my sponsor. And I said, man, let me pick up trash. Whatever you got to do, I know the Lord's working in this ministry, and I want to be wherever He's working.
1: Amen.
4: You know? And so he's like, well, why don't you start, you know, coming and helping out with the Emmanuel House? And I was like, man, I'd love to. And that turned into working some, you know, the steps with the guys there, and never looked back, really. You know, there was, you know, several in the ministry. We had a couple of homes, but we didn't have a rehabilitation program. And it kind of organically happened, you know. I just wanted to be a part, and I suited up and showed up and let God do what God does. And mid-April, we birthed the Men's Rehabilitation Center, and I'm blessed to be a part of that and get part of the spiritual experience and watching other guys, you know, the Lord just snatching them and transforming them, and I just get to witness it. So,
1: yeah.
4: I still just suit up and show up and watch him work.
0: He awesome. Runs the thing.
1: Yeah, he does.
0: I mean, he is such a blessing, man. Amen. I mean, you do suit up and show up, and God shows out, and He does it through you. And, bro, you're a huge blessing to me personally and so many of these men. And we couldn't do it. I mean, we couldn't do it without Boyd.
1: That's right.
2: You know, one of Boyd's great qualities that I recognized from the beginning, you know, when you were in MBIC, as you would drive back and forth to Garfield from Augusta, sometimes on a daily basis.
4: Mm-hmm.
2: And I seen that dedication and commitment to the Lord, and you were hungry, and you kept that hunger.
4: Yes, sir.
2: And God's doing a great and mighty thing.
4: Thank you. Thank you. You know, you, and I've shared this with you, but it's worth sharing again. Mark actually helped me go to Africa a few years ago, and I met with him one-on-one, and he was like, you know, he's like, you're going to do something medical. You know, I've been an engineer for 20 years. I'm like, I just shelved it. You know, I was like, okay, all right. He's like, no, there's something medical. And I said, okay. And so back in mid-April or so, we opened up the Men's Rehabilitation Center, and we call it ICU. you know. And I'm in the shower in May, and like the Holy Spirit just reminds me, and I was like, ICU, medical. I have got to tell my, this, that is crazy. Yeah. Absolutely. But it's no coincidence that it was brought back to remembrance, you know. So.
2: And, you know, Scripture would tell us he brings all things back into the remembrance of truth. Mm-hmm. That trip that you went on, that particular trip to Africa, really was a great boost for you, wasn't it?
4: Yes, sir.
2: And guys, if you ever get an opportunity to partner up and go to a trip, that's one that I would strongly recommend going, partnered up with the guys at MBIC, Pastor Mike. And now, they didn't go last year, did
4: they? It was this year. We were supposed to go the 30th of November, but Delta actually canceled the flights.
2: Right.
4: And so it's being pushed back a few months.
2: But that is such a good trip.
4: Yes, sir. I've been the last several years with them, so I couldn't imagine not. You know, once you go, it's just, I've always had passion, but it works compassion.
2: Oh, yeah. Just, you know, it's a great, great trip. It'd be good.
4: Yeah.
1: Yeah, I always see on the Thursday, I'm always down there on a Uganda night, and there's, I always see Boyd. There's Boyd.
2: Yeah.
1: On the pictures from up there, man.
4: Yeah, so, it's something else.
1: That's really cool, is. Man.
2: So when things started coming together and changing in your life, how did that affect the family?
4: Hmm. Oh, well, that's another blessing. I love to brag on God.
1: Amen.
4: You know, everything, you know, and I remember at being at MBIC and I just, you know, I really, I had gotten to this place where he was, first and foremost in my heart, and nothing else meant anything. Mm. And, you know, it was like, delight in the Lord and he will give you the desires of your heart. All I got to do is delight. That's all he'll do the rest, you know? And, you know, my wife was, losing my wife was very, detrimental.
2: It was hard on you, wasn't it?
4: It was. I used it as an excuse. You know, I was already stuck in addiction, but I did, you know, definitely use it as an excuse. It was very, very, very difficult. But, you know, the Lord restored that. As I was going back, she came to visit, and she, you know, she watched me for a few years.
2: Yeah, that was, it was a slow.
4: It was. She kept one eye, you know, and I don't blame her. Not one bit, but. We got married again, you know, so I'm remarried to my ex-wife, and I'm truly, truly a blessed man, but, you know, he truly does restore.
2: Amen. Hey, man, let's give the Lord a hand.
0: Yeah. Yeah. Yeah.
2: You know, you may be in a similar situation. The Scripture would tell us in Ephesians 3:20, now to him, talking about the person of Jesus, now to him who is able to do exceedingly abundantly above what we could ask or think. And going back, according to the power, that's that power that Pastor Cliff was talking about that works in us.
4: Mm-hmm.
2: And you know, I'm not saying that to come against what you said, what the Lord showed at all.
0: I receive it from you every time you say it.
2: I believe that. You are such a father. Mm-hmm. Such a father.
1: Amen.
2: And I'm still looking, just, what was it, 3 weeks ago, we had a wedding out there. Crystal and
0: Chris.
2: It was such a beautiful, beautiful mm-hmm. wedding. And all the guys, and we all got together, everybody, we jumped in there and just really, it was just a good thing. And I looked over at Cliff, and the Holy Spirit just was ministering to me. And there he was, and had Crystal was in the middle. Cliff was on one side. Anna was on the other, than all the girls. And the Lord just really just downloaded on me. And he caught my eye. I know this from us talking a little later, that you seen that look. I mean, the Lord was just bringing some stuff together. You may be in a situation at home that things are just a wreck. And guys, if I could tell you one thing, the Lord means what he says. And when you get in that intimate spot with him, when you have that that encounter, so to speak, when he's real to you and you get real with him, see, he reveals. He doesn't reveal you anything but truth. He reveals the person of him. And if he can do that in our lives, and you heard Boyd, you heard his testimony, you know, everything didn't happen overnight, but the Lord slowly, I just, it's almost like a fine garment, you know, that he wove all your whole family back together, and it's stronger now than it ever was.
4: Yes.
2: So, guys, he can do that for you. Now, to him who is able. See, he means what he says.
1: Amen. That's right.
2: And you got to get to where you trust the Lord. Is that fair enough?
0: Amen. Yes, absolutely.
2: We got to get to where we trust him. But let me tell you, he's trustworthy.
0: Amen. He is.
3: Yes.
2: He is. And he's faithful.
1: Amen.
2: He's faithful. Now, to him who is able to do. You know, you may have a mess. It's not too big for him. If we would look at our... at the world and our nation and our families as a whole, and America being a fatherless nation, it's a mess, but it's not too big for our Lord.
1: That's right.
2: Now to him who is able to do exceedingly abundantly above all that we could ask or think. Mm-hmm. And you know, we're living testimony of his glory.
1: Yep.
2: And as Pastor Cliff was saying, Christ in us, the hope of God's glory. You know, do we truly believe that I can do all things through Christ who strengthens me? I mean, you know, and we're the answer. Amen.
0: Amen.
2: We're the answer.
1: Amen.
2: Through him who strengthens us. We're excited for you.
1: Amen.
0: Yes. Thank you so much.
2: Amen.
1: Yeah, it is, man. It's so exciting to watch. And just, you know, and Mike was spoke last night, and you know, and Mike, you know, I talked to Mike some, and he's just, you know, he's like, man, this is my, he's like, I'm all in. And the people that come to the river and they see this, man, what you're seeing is something real. You know, it's not an act. It's not just one thing one day a week. What you see is what you get, and it's so refreshing to see people that are just real, you know. I mean, that's what drew me in there. Mm-hmm. You know, it's exciting. So so is there anything new coming up? Any new stuff going on right now?
0: Yeah, we've got a couple things going on. Friday, we're going to be partnering with Golden Harvest and the National Guard over at Fishes and Loaves behind the mall. We're going to be doing an outreach on this Friday. Mm-hmm. So for anyone who needs food, if anybody knows anyone who needs food, they can show up, have an ID, and we're going to load them up.
1: Yeah.
0: and then we've got another outreach going on the 21st. We're calling it the Harrisburg Block Party. And we're going to...
2: Amen.
0: Yeah. We're going to go down in Harrisburg on the 21st, and we're going to... we're partnering with St. Luke's down there, and we've been having some meetings with some community leaders discussing the racial climate. And, you know, we've been doing this for months, and we hadn't told anybody about it. We've just been doing it, you know. So we're coming together to put together this block party down there because Jeff, who was here a few weeks ago, mm-hmm. Jeff really feels called down there. And so, you know, we want to get behind him with what he feels God is calling him to do, and help,
2: Amen.
0: You know, catapult him into that. And so we're going to be bringing the grill down there. Shakia and Lindsay and them are going to come down there and do worship in the parking lot. And we're just going to give out food and grill food and worship together and pray and just
2: Amen.
0: Have a ball.
1: Amen.
0: Yeah.
3: It's going to be fun. Stuff.
0: Yeah, it's going to be fun.
1: Amen. Amen. Now, where is it going to be at? Have you decided where?
0: Yeah. We're going to do it. We decided to do it in St. Luke's parking lot.
1: St. Luke's?
0: Yes. It's right on Crawford Avenue.
1: Okay.
0: Yeah. It's, okay. Yeah. We were looking at a couple different locations, Pastor Dennis at Broken offered us his church down there. Shout out to Pastor Dennis. And we had another location a little bit up the street, but we've been working with St. Luke's. Crystal, who actually just got married, she was working with Fishes and Loaves, and they came and hooked up with us to feed the community there, and she ended up getting a job with them. And so we've been partnering with them, so we figured, man, Jeff's been going over there praying in the parking lot for months, not knowing why. So we were like, man, this is our this fertile ground right here. Why not just do it here? So, yeah.
1: Amen.
2: It's white for the harvest over there.
0: Yeah, it is.
2: And guys, the fields are white for the harvest in every area of the world, of America. You know, we could go up in Columbia County and drive through some pretty nice little spreads, but let me tell you, it's the inner turmoil.
0: You're right.
2: There's no peace.
0: You're right.
2: There's no peace. Peace only comes through the Prince of Peace.
0: Amen.
2: And peace is a person. His name is Jesus.
0: Yes.
2: Let's turn over to Michael. How about rolling on? I just felt the Lord give that Isaiah chapter 9, verse 6. Let's look and see what that says. Let's talk a little bit about peace, because there's so much turmoil and indecision right now. Guys, and it's just not over, you know, yesterday's election or whatever's going on. It's been going on for years and years and years and years and years. So let's look, who and what is peace?
1: Well, Isaiah chapter 9, verse 6 would say, "For unto us a child is born, unto us a son is given, and the government shall be upon his shoulder, and his name shall be called Wonderful, Counselor, the Mighty God, the Everlasting Father, the Prince of Peace."
2: Go a little bit further.
1: "Of the increase of his government and peace, there shall be no end."
2: Come on.
1: "Upon the throne of David and upon his kingdom, to order it and to establish it with judgment and with justice from henceforth, even forever. Zeal of the Lord of hosts will perform this."
2: The increase of his government and kingdom, there shall be no end. Guys, it's not going to run out on you.
1: No.
2: It's eternal. It's everlasting. It's the person of Jesus Christ.
1: Yep. Amen. You know, and it's we were talking about this a little bit on the way over here, and I'm not going to get into this politics stuff because it really, to me, it doesn't matter. I lost the right to vote a long time ago. So, but the you know, when I went somewhere in Beaufort today, I stopped by a store and was talking to the manager, and she, you know, she had a lot of inner turmoil going on, and she asked me, she's like, you know, what do you think about this election? And I told her, I said, well, you know, it really doesn't matter to me. My job's the same regardless. My job, what I'm supposed to do is the same. What I'm supposed to do is keep my ear to the Lord and do whatever he says to do. You know, just like the last recorded words in scripture from Jesus' mom, whatsoever he says to do, do it. You know, and I think a lot of people are getting caught up in this, and I've just seen it a lot where people are taking their eyes off of Christ and they're focusing on this stuff, and it's consuming them. I mean, they're sitting there in front of the TV hours and hours and hours. I'm like, man, if you spend that much time in the Word and in the presence of the Lord, you really wouldn't be worried about this, you know? And it's stealing their peace. Mm-hmm. Watching this TV and worrying about this and this and this is and it's stealing people's peace, or they're giving it away. You know,
0: you're right.
2: Amen. Let's go over to Philippians. I thought I was there. Philippians. Let's look at Philippians 4. Let's start it out, Michael, in verse 4. Guys, we've got to focus on. And when we get down to verse 8 and 9, we're going to see it, especially in verse 8. He tells us, finally, brethren, what we put our focus on. Mm-hmm. So we've got a caller coming in.
1: They've called 999 The Way. You're on the air.
5: My man, what's going on?
1: Hey, man.
5: I couldn't watch their show when I called and talked to my brother on the show right now.
1: Brian.
5: How are you?
1: Good. We got Brian Lentz on the phone.
2: Hey, Brian.
5: Brian. Hey, brothers. How are y'all?
0: Good.
2: Good to hear from you.
5: Yeah, I just want to tell y'all, man. I just got to brag on my brother Boyd right there. I know. I know.
0: Receive
5: brother
0: it.
5: Cliff and Mark and Mike, y'all think y'all know that man right there. But let me tell y'all something. I've known that man for a long, long time, and nobody is more proud of that man right there than I am sitting right here right now.
0: Amen.
5: You know,
0: amen.
5: We've outbeat the pavement together, man, and we see the devil together, you know what I'm saying?
0: Mm-hmm.
5: And to see that man turn his life around and get his wife back, and man, I'm just in awe, man, of how he's turned his life around, and I'm just so happy for Boyd, man. Just awesome.
1: Amen.
4: Thank you, Brian, man. You know I love you, brother.
5: I know it, man. I'll tell you what. My brother Cliff, man, let me tell you something. I met Cliff, man, at Trace Diaz. That man turned my world upside down, too, man. When I
0: Amen.
5: Met him, I'm just like, man, I tell you what, have these brothers on your side, it's something else, let me tell you.
0: Amen. Love you, bro.
1: Amen.
5: Yeah. I hate that I'm not there tonight, man, but I love y'all, man. I just want to give y'all a shout, man. I tell you that I'm thinking about y'all, man, and I just love what y'all are doing, and I appreciate y'all, man, and just keep doing what you're doing, man, and I love y'all. Thank y'all, brothers.
0: Thank you, brother.
1: Love you, man.
0: Love you, man.
1: Thanks, bro.
2: Thank you so much.
5: All right,
2: much.
5: Guys. I'll talk to y'all soon.
1: Amen. I love Brian. Yeah, he told me, he said, I've known Boyd for a long time.
4: Yes, he has. He paved the way, actually. He started recovery before I did, man. I'm super proud of him, man. He's just walked this thing out. And, you know, I've seen him. He's came around the river a little bit. And then I saw him on the show. I was like, no way. Yeah, that's great. And then I saw him get behind there. I was like, yes. Yeah.
0: You know,
4: he's
0: funny.
4: Got a light, you know.
0: Yeah,
4: he just shines, man.
0: It's funny. I never knew Brian in active addiction. I only know him following Christ. And it's funny how... You can't. I can't imagine him.
1: Yeah,
0: living the way that we used to live. You know what I mean? Because he's a new creation,
4: right?
0: Yeah.
4: Yeah.
0: I love that.
1: Yeah, that's so cool, man. The people that knew you before, they look at it and they're like, "I'm just not too sure." The people that didn't know you from before, you know, that's what they see.
0: Yeah, right.
1: You know,
0: yeah.
1: Even when you don't see it, they see it. You know.
2: Amen.
1: Yeah. Where you at, Mark?
2: Let's look at, Philippians chapter 4, verse 2. And while we're getting there, guys, we want to urge you at home, there's no replacement for time in your Bible, okay? You've got to spend time with God's Word.
0: Mm-hmm.
2: There's no replacing it. It's absolutely everything. You leave the Word of God out, you've left Jesus out,
0: mm-hmm.
2: okay? So... We want to urge you to follow along with us, okay? Let the Holy Spirit, you know, Cliff talked about getting in that river. Let the Holy Spirit take you where he desires to take you through one of these verses. See, he will reveal something. He'll take you to a place when you decide to throw your legs up and your arms out, he'll carry you to revelation.
0: Amen.
1: Amen.
2: He will carry you to experience that he wants you to experience. And that's truth.
0: Amen.
2: Because, see, truth will set you free. Truth is a person, and that's Jesus. Amen?
0: Amen.
2: So start right here. And a lot of time we've got a different ideas and, you know, different things. People think this, people think that. I think we're going to do two things right here. You're going to, let's look at verse 2 and just take it all the way down and follow it all the way out. Right. Pastor Michael Alden, 11, 12, wherever you decide to go there. Guys, you gotta see. Peace and truth is a person, and that is Jesus Christ. And that's God's plan. Amen.
1: Philippians chapter 4, verse 2. I beseech Herodias and beseech, I can't say the name, Synthony, that they be of the same mind in the Lord. And I entreat thee also, true yoke fellow, help those women which labored with me in the gospel, with Clement also, and with other my fellow laborers, whose names are in the book of life. Rejoice in the Lord always. Again, I say rejoice. Let your moderation be known unto all men. The Lord is at hand.
2: Come on.
1: Be careful for nothing, but in everything by prayer and supplication with thanksgiving, let your requests be known unto God. And the peace of God, which passes all understanding, shall keep your hearts and minds through Christ Jesus. Finally, brethren, whatsoever things are true, whatsoever things are honest, whatsoever things are just, whatsoever things are pure, whatsoever things are lovely, whatsoever things are of good report, if there be any virtue, if there be any praise, think on these things. Those things which you have both learned and received and heard and seen in me, do, and the God of peace shall be with you. But I rejoice in the Lord greatly that now, at the last, your care of me has flourished again, wherein you were also careful, but you lacked opportunity. Now that I speak in respect of want, I have learned in whatsoever state I am in to be content. I know both how to be abased and I know how to abound. Everywhere and in all things I am instructed both to be full and to be hungry, both to abound and to suffer need. I can do all things through Christ, which strengthened me.
2: Amen.
1: Amen.
2: Guys, if you're looking for peace, you find it only through the Prince of Peace. As Pastor Michael read in Isaiah 9:6, he's the Prince of Peace.
1: Amen.
2: And the Prince of Peace, as we said, I repeat a lot of things. I guess I've got that from dealing with men. You know, and I guess that's how I learn. You know, a lot of times I have to be told things several times.
0: There's your permission.
2: But, guys, if you're looking for peace, it only comes through a person, and that's Jesus.
0: Right.
2: Amen. Amen. We want you to hear the truth. I'm sorry, baby. Go ahead.
3: I just said amen. I mean, I think everybody here looked for peace in about every place except Jesus.
2: Mm-hmm.
3: Before it was found in him.
1: Amen.
2: And he'll leave the 99. He'll leave the group and come to that one.
1: Mm-hmm. Yeah.
2: Simply call upon the name of the Lord, and you'll be saved.
1: Amen. You know, and if you're sitting out there and you're like, well, I just don't, you know, what does that look like? How do I do that? Well, you find some people that are doing it, and you follow them, you know. So Paul says, follow me, so I'm following after Christ. So you see these people that are following after Christ, and you just start following them and asking them how they're doing it.
2: And see, I want to give somebody a little nugget of truth. If you're simply thinking about what we're saying to you tonight, and you're hearing it, and you're thinking about it, the Spirit of truth is moving upon you.
0: That's right.
2: Scripture would say that no one comes to the Father unless they're drawn. And it would also say in John 14:6, Jesus said, I am the way, the truth, and the life. No one comes to the Father but through me. Amen. See, God desires to have a relationship with you. Mm-hmm. And he's doing that through the Holy Spirit by you hearing the word of truth. You're hearing it in a different way than you've ever heard it. It has a meaning to you. And you're saying, maybe I'll do this one day. Guys, God is moving upon you right now. Take advantage. He doesn't always knock. Mm-hmm. Now, me personally, you might have heard this before. I've never been ashamed of trusting in the name of Jesus. I've never been ashamed of him. Mm-hmm. I knew when he knocked on my heart's door that was the last time. I don't know how I knew that, but I know it as truth that was the last time that he was going to petition me. God had petitioned me, and I'm not trying to scare you. I'm just giving you truth. He knocked on my heart's door, and I knew that was the last time that he would be petitioning me, and I cried out to the Lord to save me. You don't have to be fancy. You don't have to be complicated. You just simply have to be truthful. Cry out to the Lord from a truthful heart. Say, Lord, I want to change. Lord, I need help. And that's what happens. You will receive him, and he is the change. Amen.
0: Amen.
2: He is the newness. He is the freedom.
0: Yes. Amen. And I just, if I could just piggyback on that, you know, like you said, no man comes to the Father unless God draws him.
2: Mm-hmm.
0: And a lot of times we think that because we've done wrong or we've failed or we've messed up a marriage or we've caused chaos, that God is angry at us. And so the enemy tricks us into thinking we can't come to God. But if we have, I always say this, if we have any desire whatsoever to know more about God, maybe it ain't even the follow him yet, but it's to know him. He's pursuing you. He's putting that desire in you. So that means he's not mad at you. The Bible says he's angry at the sinner every day. But it also says that he died for us while we were sinners. So it means that if he is putting any desire inside of you, if you have any desire inside of you to know more about God, it's because he's pursuing you.
4: Yes.
0: Your only job is to give up and say, I give, you can have me. And that's how you get in. Just to admit you can't.
2: Just give up.
0: Yeah.
2: Give up.
1: You got to admit you're powerless to get the power, huh?
0: That's right.
2: Amen.
4: Yes.
2: Amen.
0: And rarely does that come in any state other than brokenness.
1: Yeah. Mm-hmm.
0: You know, so when that disturbance comes, a lot of times we think that's what disqualifies us, but really it's what positions us to be able to receive.
2: Amen.
3: That's so good. And we talked last week when Catherine's Way women were here, and it was such a treat, about that desperation, that gift of desperation, when you're in that place where you just don't know what else to do. That's a gift. That's mercy.
0: It is.
2: It's almost being in a qualifying position. I qualify for that.
0: Right, yeah.
2: You know,
0: you know, Christianity is the only faith where you have to admit you're a failure just to be qualified to get in. You know, so it's like the failure is what qualifies you.
2: Amen.
0: And everybody's failed. So.
2: That's right.
3: Some better than others.
2: Yeah. Oh, man. But, you know, you might not feel like, you might not have the story that Boyd had. You might not have the story that we have. I would have you read, and you say, well, I've always did this. I've always kept a job. I always said, yes, ma'am, no, sir, whatever it may be. Guys, if you do not have a relationship with God through the Lord Jesus Christ, according to Scripture, you do not know God. And I would challenge you to read Romans chapter 5. Read Romans chapter 5. So I just want to put that out there. You don't, you know, have to be one that's been in prison or be one that was an alcoholic and lost everything or whatever. This simply is that you don't know Jesus as Lord and as Savior. You know, there's a lot of good people that will go to hell.
0: A.W. Tozer says, the greatest sin a man can commit is to say, I can live my life without God.
2: Amen.
0: So anybody who's saying, I can live my life without God.
2: There you go. You can't put it any plainer than that.
1: That's good.
2: And it's called, unbelief. I would say is the unpardonable sin. Mm-hmm, mm-hmm. It's basically telling the Holy Spirit he's a liar through the inspired word of God. That might be getting a little complicated there, but it's the sin of unbelief. And you can read more about that in John 3:16, 17, and 18. And like we want to keep giving you information that will help you find and see truth for yourself. Because unless you see truth, you're going to see death. And that's a separation of God. Unless you see truth in the person of Jesus Christ, you will die and go to a devil's hell, according to Scripture. So guys, as we've been over, Pastor Cliff, if God's moving upon your heart, it's not by mistake. Mm-hmm. It's by the prompting and drawing and freedom of the Holy Spirit,
0: yes,
2: desiring you to come to the saving knowledge of the Lord Jesus Christ.
0: Yes.
2: Michael, Pastor Michael, let's turn over to 2 Peter 3:9 and release that. See, God desires a relationship with you. And he bankrupt heaven, sending his only son to make a way,
0: amen,
2: that you and I would forever have a relationship with him. What does 2 Peter 3:9 tell us?
1: 2 Peter 3:9 says, the Lord is not slack concerning his promise, as some men count slackness, but is long-suffering to usward, not willing that any should perish, but that all should come to repentance. That every single one of us, hell was not designed for man. It was not. He does not want any of us to perish.
2: And all is all. All would come to that change of mind, come to salvation in Christ Jesus.
1: That's right.
2: Amen.
1: It's unlimited. It's open to all. Amen. Amen. Well, guys, we've got about 10 minutes left. Is there anything you want to add? Anything you want to say to anybody? Anything the Lord's put on your heart?
4: No, not really. I appreciate the opportunity to come on here and share some experience, strength, and hope. Anybody out there watching this that is struggling, or know somebody that is, I know addiction touches just about every member and fabric of society. So we've given you the 1-800 number, extension 2. Get to speak to me.
1: Amen.
4: And, you know, if you know a man, and obviously we have a women's as well. We just want, you know, somebody was there to help me. And they made it possible for me to be there to carry a message and be there to lend a helping hand. So,
1: amen.
4: I just thank you for the opportunity to get a chance to talk about it and be around amongst my brothers and sisters.
1: Amen. Man, I appreciate everything you do, man. It's awesome. It's awesome to watch. And guys, again, that number is 1-800-560-7143. That's 1-800-560-7143, and just listen to what they're telling you to hit for the numbers, because you've got the women's intensive, which is a 90-day program. Mm-hmm. Then you've got the men's intensive ICU, which is a 90-day program. And then after they go through that 90 days, now during that 90 days, they get a lot of classes. They get a lot of the word in them, the 12 steps.
4: Yep.
1: Mm-hmm. And they learn what real love is. Mm-hmm. You know, I believe that's what I see. You know, they're learning, because God is love. If you take love out of it, you're taking God out of it. Mm-hmm. And then you've got the transition houses for men and women.
4: Yeah.
1: So, you know, and guys, it's there's a lot of rehabs that you go spend $30,000 at for 30 days, and they're not getting this. And here, it's basically running this for nothing. You know,
4: yeah.
1: But it still takes money. And you know, for a lot of the listeners out there, you guys are looking for a place to partner with, and a lot like New Beginnings in Christ down in Garfield. If the Lord's tugging on you about this, you can partner up with these guys too. You know, you can go on the website, 143ministries.org,
4: mm-hmm.
1: And you guys partner up. You can learn some more about it. And partner up with a man, because I tell you, Scripture's clear about it too, man. We all play a part. You know, you've got your Boaz, you've got the laborers, everybody plays a part of the body. You know, Jesus is the head, and you know, we're a part of the body. And, you know, I really believe that. I know, because I've seen it, that the Lord's working in these places.
2: I want to throw this out there. You have a function in the body of Christ.
1: Yes, that's right.
2: And that function is what God gifted and called you in, mm-hmm. and purposed you as a member of the body.
1: Mm-hmm. That's right.
2: And get over in Ephesians. Start in chapter 1 and read it all the way through there, and you're going to see about how the body of Christ is taking all the way the whole book of Ephesians, chapter 1, all the way through chapter 6 there. Take it, the whole thing. And read more about that body. And guys, God equipped you. He put everything in you to fulfill and be that member. Mm-hmm. Amen?
1: That's right.
2: So that's one thing that I think in the church and in the body of Christ we don't hit on. Just be who you were created to be.
1: Amen.
2: Yeah. Because if you try to knock the edges off or whatever, there's not a fit. There's not a fit that's there. It. And it doesn't function correctly there.
1: Amen.
2: I would love if we could get Pastor Cliff, and I say that purposely, to speak. Now, this is of the Lord, to speak that over the family of God, the area.
4: Amen.
2: And I want to say this upon that. There was a situation where, you know, under their I want to say, under your all's protection of the ministry, you all have the girls, you have the guys, and you have to protect them. And there was a situation where something had come up, and you had to be bold with the individual. Well, this particular individual came to me.
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7: Hello, this is Henry Schaefer, and welcome to Old and New Testament Survey. It is a summary of the books of the Old and the New Testament. Now, what you're going to get here, you're going to get some unique insight concerning each book of the Bible, key verses that will just jump out at you and bring new revelation to you, relevant truth for today, some special notes that I have dictated and put in my Bible over the years that I have studied. Also, there's going to be it will be a brief but comprehensive summary of each book. Now, you can also look for some wow moments of revelation of truth that we're going to give you. Now, if you're ready to start out on Old and New Testament Survey, come on and join us, man. We're going to have a great time studying the Bible together.
8: Ezra. Let's talk about Ezra. Ezra deals with the reconstruction of the temple and the restoration of the people. Now, when we look at what's taking place so far in the Bible history, we realize that what has happened is that to this point in our studies is that the people of God have went into Babylonian captivity. Remember the two dates that we told everybody to remember? What were the two dates? What happened in this date here, 722 B.C.? What happened then?
9: The Northern Kingdom
8: disappeared. And in 586 B.C.?
10: Judah disappeared.
8: Now I'm going to show you something here tonight. So they've been gone for some 70 years, and they went into Babylonian captivity. You're going to find out that the Jews return back sporadically. Different groups come back and forth into the land. When you start looking at all the kings, you look at all who was actually on the throne, when all of these different people were returning back to Jerusalem in that area, here Ezra puts together a story, a timeline that we can look at. When you read Ezra, it's quite interesting. Anybody this week have time to read Ezra and go through it? Because there's a lot of stuff in Ezra that God is laying the foundations for when we talk about Ezra. Let's pick it up here in your notes that you have there in front of you. Ezra, the author, though the book of Ezra does not claim its author, Jewish tradition ascribes it to Ezra along with the Chronicles and Nehemiah. The date Ezra, for the book of Ezra, it was written, was between 457 B.C. and 444 B.C. Let's look at the name of the book. In the ancient Hebrew Bible, Ezra and Nehemiah were treated as one book, and it was called the book of Ezra. Now, when you look at the book of Ezra, it's talking about the Jews returning, and they're going to return back, and they're going to do only a certain thing. In the book of Nehemiah, which we're going to study here pretty quickly, you're going to find out these two books go together. One talks about rebuilding of the foundation. The other one talks about what? The rebuilding of the what? Of the walls around it. So it's put together. Remember who this is written for. This book is written for Ezra. When was Chronicles? What was Chronicles? When we talked about Chronicles. Wait a minute. Second Chronicles was written for who? Second Chronicles was written to who?
10: The Jews.
8: To the Jews that were coming back. Right. So when they were coming back, God wanted to make sure that the Jews returning back, and it's written to those exiles who were coming back, Second Chronicles. David and all of those who were there, you don't hear a lot about their sin. You don't hear a lot about the bad things that happened in 1 Kings, 2 Kings. Even though it seems to be a repeat, there's a lot of time that has passed between the two. And Chronicles is written for that group of people who were coming back into the land. God wanted to give that, when I say a spin, He wanted to give it the right spin for the people who were coming back. Ezra now also records that time frame when these people are coming back. So let's pick it up here. When we look at Ezra, the name of the book in the ancient Hebrew, that's the reason why these two books were together in the ancient Hebrew, because one dealt with what? The foundations. The other one dealt with what? So it was all together one book. So the theme and purpose of Ezra. Ezra is the first of the post-captivity books. You're going to look at these books are going to be the post-captivity books. See, if people sit down and they try to read the Bible without a stick man, an outline, an understanding, they'll just start reading the book and they'll say, well, I don't understand what any of this means. But when you look at the post-captivity books, we're looking at Ezra, Nehemiah, the book of Esther, the book of Haggai, Zechariah, and Malachi. These books were written after the captivity, them coming back home. Now, Ezra is the first one that we start to read, and we pick up all of this information. From a historical standpoint, Ezra continues the narrative where 2 Chronicles ends. Don't that make sense now? And your Bible is put together. These books are put together, so it's telling a story. And if you know the story, then it's just like Days of Our Lives. Does that make sense?
9: That's right.
8: You have to know the story if you're going to pick it up right in the middle of it. So Ezra continues the narrative where 2 Chronicles ends and traces the history of the return of the Jews from exile in Babylon and the rebuilding of the temple. Now, from a spiritual and a doctrinal standpoint, Ezra demonstrates how God fulfilled his pledge to return his people to the promised land after 70 years of exile, as he was announced by the prophets. Now, the theme can be summarized as a spiritual, moral, social restoration of the remnant who returned to Jerusalem and their surrounding region under the leadership of Zerubbabel and of Ezra. So I'm going to give you some things here in just a moment. So the theme can be summarized as, like I said, spiritual, moral, social restoration. Look at this. Let's say it real slow. Let's say it real slow because it's very important. This is what Ezra's doing. Let me tell you about Ezra for a moment. Ezra, when you study the book of Ezra, you will find out that the Jews regard Ezra greater than most any of the prophets that they had. When you look at Ezra, I'm just telling you what the Jews look at. Who would we think that it would be one of the greatest ones that they would hold to? Everybody say who? Moses. And that's not true. If Moses, we look at it from a Western standpoint, because Moses was declaring the law, and Moses was, you know, getting the law, and they were bringing it to the people. But the Jews, who do they regard more than anyone, is Ezra, is because Ezra is focusing on the restoration of the law. He's the one that's bringing it back. He's the one that's making sure that they know. And he's the one that is crying. He's the one that's praying. He's the one that's seeking God. So those before the captivity, see what I'm getting at? Before the captivity, that's history. Now this is something fresh. This is something new. And that's even for the Jews today. They regard Ezra as one of the greats because he did the restoration. And you read it right here in the book of Ezra where it now, when I make this statement, watch this here. The restoration is the theme can be summarized as, watch this here, spiritual, moral, and social restoration. See what I mean? That's what Ezra is all about, of the remnant who returned to Jerusalem and the surrounding region under the leadership of Zerubbabel and who else? Ezra. So when we look at this here, the key idea in the book, the restoration, God not only is willing to forgive sin, but he's also willing to lift us up out of our fallen state and bring us back to a place of blessing. And this journey is not without hardships, as you read in the book of Ezra. Let's see this here. Those who read the book of Ezra, what did you get out of the hardships? What did you see? If you read the book of Ezra, what did you see out of it? Okay, let's do it like this here. If you read the book of Ezra, it was like this here. They made a decree for them to build, and they go to build, and then they wanted to get some of the people who were in the area, wanted to help them

0: going out of, going into captivity, it was only Judah. It was Israel, Judah, and Judah was sucked up by Benjamin was sucked up into Judah. But now, when you read Ezra, you find out, you'll read the term in there, Judah and Benjamin. See, now, these points I'm trying to tell you, you go, well, why is he throwing Benjamin in there? Because they always was in there. They just weren't mentioned in other places. See what I'm getting at? So when you get these key points in here, now let's do it as so they were told not to build. They didn't want them to build. Mm-hmm. And they didn't want them to build because of why? This is that because they were Samaritans. And why did they hate Samaritans now? Remember under King Sargon in the past? Mm-hmm. King Sargon, he pulled all the Jewish people out, took them away, and they never came back, and he repopulated the area with heathens from his land. You know, they moved in, and then they were called what? In Samaria, they were called Samaritans, and there were some Jews that stayed behind, so the pagans came, and they mixed their worship with the pagan religion and the Jewish religion. So Ezra is coming back now into Jerusalem, and they all said, hey, what are you here for? Well, we're here to lay the foundation and get the temple again. Hey, can we help? And what does he say?
1: No.
0: So you see, he's severing right away anything to do with any Samaritans or any pagan religion at all. And it happens right here in Ezra, where you see why, you would think, why wouldn't he get these people to help? And it's because of they were half-breeds that were there, that was happening. That makes sense?
1: Mm-hmm.
0: So when we look at that again, let's look at the key idea. The journey is not without hardships. Remember, they said no. And then they wrote letters against them. They wrote letters back to the king saying, hey, these people over here are building a wall. They're building a city. You know, they've always been problems. You see what I'm getting at? It's kind of like the devil, doesn't it?
1: Mm-hmm.
0: The devil's, you know, they're writing letters back to them, telling them, and they said, sure enough, y'all need to quit then. But we already got that. We're supposed to be building this thing. See what I mean? You see, all the way there's a struggle here in the book of Ezra to rebuild, lay the foundation again for what God wants to do there. The people had so much to work to do, and they needed to demonstrate to God their genuine repentance and willingness to observe God's laws. Remember, now you see why he said don't have nothing to do with them. But it's encouraging to note that God not only forgives his people, but he will restore them in a way to be intimate fellowship with him by allowing the people to rebuild the temple. Look at the key word here. It's not surprising, given the theme of the book, that the key words that are used all throughout the book is what? Y'all got the paper now.
1: Jerusalem,
0: which occurs how many times? And the temple occurs how many times? When you start seeing God repeat words in Bibles, that's how you know that this is the key word. This is the thing that the theme he repeats over and over. What's he going to talk about? Jerusalem and what? Jerusalem and what? The temple and what? That's his focus. That's why he allowed the book of Ezra to be written. Key chapters. Key chapter would include chapter 1. Chapter 1 is the decree of Cyrus allowing the remnant to return. Look at there in chapter 1, and that's probably going to be one of my key verses down here. Look at Ezra chapter 1. Now in the first year of Cyrus, king of Persia, that the word of the Lord by the mouth of Jeremiah might be fulfilled, the Lord stirred up the spirit of Cyrus, king of Persia, that he made a proclamation throughout all the kingdom, and he put it also in writing. Verse 2, thus saith Cyrus, king of Persia, the Lord God of heaven hath given me all the kingdoms of the earth and hath charged me to build him a house in Jerusalem, which is in Judah. Now, do you believe God appeared to him and told him that? Can you believe this here? This is crazy, isn't it?
1: Mm-hmm.
0: Who is there among you of all the people, of all his people, his God, and with him, and let him go up to Jerusalem, which is in Judah, and build the house of the Lord God of Israel. He is God, which is in Jerusalem. And whosoever remaineth in any place where he sojourneth, let the men of his place help him with. And this is, now he's not only going to tell them to go build it, he's going to give them some silver and gold. Mm-hmm.

0: and with goods and wild beasts beside the freewill offering for the house of God that is in Jerusalem. So now we look at this here that we see in the key chapters. It includes the decree of Cyrus allowing the remnant to return. And then look at this one here. The second thing that happens there, the foundation, chapter 2, is going to be with the, it's going to be, the temple's going to be complete. The foundation of the temple's completed. Chapter 3, the completion and the dedication of the temple, the keeping of the Passover. Chapter 6, the return under Ezra and his prayers. Chapter 7 through 9 is his prayers. Let's look at that key verse again. Verse 1, verse 3, we already read it. Who is there among you of all his people? His God be with him, and let him go up to Jerusalem, which is in Judah, and build the house of the Lord, God of Israel. He is God, which is in Jerusalem. Key verse, look over here. Chapter 2, what are we going to do? Verse what?
1: 1.
0: Let's read it. Now, these are the children of the providence that went up out of captivity, of those which had been carried away, whom Nebuchadnezzar, the king of Babylon, had carried away unto Babylon and came again unto Jerusalem and Judah, everyone into his city. And then he goes on with the list. And the first one he lists there is which? One who? Which came with Zerubbabel. Now, and look at this one here. Nehemiah. See all of these in here? When you start reading these two books, you're going to see this is mentioned in that book, this is mentioned in this book, because they actually go together, kind of. See what I mean? Remember in Ezra, in the Hebrew Bible, Ezra and Nehemiah is what? One book, because they work together, they work together like that. So this one person here named Zerubbabel, you hear Zerubbabel a lot of times. Who is Zerubbabel? We're going to get to him in just a few moments. So keep that right here in front of you. Who is Zerubbabel? He's mentioned when Nebuchadnezzar carried away unto Babylon and came again unto Jerusalem and Judea, everyone into his city, which came with who?
2: Zerubbabel.
0: That's he's named number one for a purpose. Look at this one here. Key verse, chapter 6. I know this is, someone says, well, what is this all about? It's about what you need to know your Bible's about. Somebody shout amen.
1: Amen.
0: Chapter 6, verse 22. When are we looking at this here? And the children of Israel, which were come again out of captivity, and all such as had separated themselves unto them from the filthiness of the heathen of the land, to seek the Lord God of Israel, did eat and keep the feast of unleavened bread 7 days with the joy from the Lord, and made them joyful, and returned and turned the heart of the king of Assyria unto them to strengthen their hands in the work of the house of God and the God of Israel. And then again, we're going to look at chapter 7. Which one here? Verse 10, another key verse. These are verses that you should have marked in your Bible. I'm giving you the notes so you can sometime mark these things in your Bible. What's he saying there in chapter 6 and verse 10? I mean, chapter 6, 21, 22. What he's talking about is that Ezra has now established the feast days. You got to realize he is reestablishing the feast days, and there are some who have joined in, but he says they have separated themselves from what?
2: Amen.
0: The filthiness of the land. You know, all those that are around, and they keep these here. So he's showing us that Ezra is reestablishing the feast days. He's reestablishing the Levitical priesthood. That's why the names are given throughout Ezra of those who return back, so that they would be able to know who was of the Levitical priesthood, who was the real leaders of the people. And that's why these names all the way down, I think even Jesus' genealogy in one of the Gospels there shows Zerubbabel all the way back to this man named Zerubbabel. It's very important in that. That makes sense? Chapter 7, verse 10. Is for Ezra had prepared his heart to seek the law of the Lord and to do it and to teach in Israel statutes and judgments. Now see, that's the purpose of Ezra going to Israel. What was his purpose? It's right there, chapter 7. What does it say in verse 10? What was his mission? For Ezra had prepared his heart to do what? Seek the law of God, the Lord.
2: To
0: do it. Not only just teach, what is he going? He's going to do it too. And teach in Israel statutes and judgments. So when we look at the different ones that are here, the key people, that's in the book of Ezra. You're going to look at King Cyrus. Now, when I look at King Cyrus, you try to look at this Persian dynasty. You look at the people who, the kings, who are listed actually in the kings that are actually listed here. And if you don't have a list of the kings, you'll start saying, well, which king is this and which king is this? Well, King Cyrus the Great. Cyrus the Great is the king that lived between somewhere around 600. Do we have this right? Yeah, 600 to 576. No, 57. I'm going to still like this here. 600 B.C. to 530 B.C. That's like 70 years of his lifespan there. He's Cyrus the Great. He's a figure in the Hebrew Bible as the patron that delivers the Jews. He's mentioned 23 times by name. He's alluded to several times in the Bible, this King Cyrus. And according to the Bible, Cyrus the Great, king of Persia, was the monarch under whom the Babylonian captivity ended. Let's do it like this here. Do y'all remember in Daniel, it talks about, I believe it was in Daniel, where it talks about the handwriting on the wall, and the Babylonian king was in there, and they were all having their Belshazzar. He was having his little drinking fest in there and everything. The hand appeared on the wall. Mm-hmm. Well, that was the end of the Babylonian captivity. It was coming. That was the end of it, because at that time, it tells, y'all know what happened? You know, outside the gate, who's outside the gate? Outside the gate is the Persian Empire. They're beating on the doors. I mean, they're getting ready to come in to overthrow where King Nebuchadnezzar's palace was, but it's Belshazzar, his son. He's the one that's there in the palace, and they're thinking they're living in an impenetrable force. Now, this is going to be, I'm telling you some stuff about Daniel. But what happens is that they could not get into the city, but because it was surrounded by a water moat. I mean, like a big river. They couldn't get into it. So what they did upriver, they diverted the water into the swamp. And when they diverted the water into the swamp, the river around the water lowered to such a level that the Persian Empire actually walked into Babylon, into the kingdom, into the palace. And it went in there, and that's, remember the handwriting on the wall? It says, this night your kingdom has been, you've been weighed in the balance, and you've been found wanting, and your kingdom's taken away from you. And knocking at the door were the Persians to come in to put an end to the Babylonian Empire. Then all of a sudden, the Persian Empire comes on the scene. The Persian Empire comes on the scene. Let's do it like this here. When we look at this here, is that the Jews are coming this way in time. Babylon takes the Jews into captivity, right? And then at the end of their time period, they're here. Then all of a sudden, Persia comes on the scene. The Jews are still in captivity. See what I mean? All the way to the end of Persia, when Persia comes on the scene. And then all of a sudden, there's a different king that comes to the throne. And this king, Nebuchadnezzar believed it like this here. Go into the land, go into the temples, go into Jerusalem and take all the silver, take all the gold, take all the implements, take everything and bring it and put it into the treasury of Babylon. King Cyrus was different. King Cyrus says, no, that's not the way you rule people. He says, you got all these people in Babylonian captivity. This is King Cyrus now. This is right there in the very beginning of Ezra. Look at it says right there in Ezra chapter 1. This is why what's going on is happening. That makes sense, everybody? Mm-hmm. It says, the Lord stirred up the spirit of Cyrus, king of Persia, that he made a proclamation to all the kingdom to put it into writing. Thus saith Cyrus, king of Persia, the Lord God of heaven hath given me all the kingdoms of the earth, including which one? Help me. Babylon. He's taking over Babylon. He's taking over the whole kingdom, the whole world. The kingdoms of that area is what we're talking about. And the Lord God of heaven hath given him me the kings of the earth, and he hath charged me to build him a house at Jerusalem, which is in Judea. Now, the thing is, the reason God, I believe, chose him to do this is because of his leadership style. His leadership style was not... See, if... let's do it like this. His leadership style was this way here. If you're going to have happy subjects, let the subjects stay in their homeland and then rule from them. You stay there, and you send me tribute, money, and I'll let you stay in your land. Well, God couldn't have very well have taken the Jews into captivity under King Cyrus, because King Cyrus would say, stay in your land. But under King Nebuchadnezzar's rule, he believed in taking everybody out. Now, you coming over here with me. See what I mean? I'm going to get the very best and the brightest, and all of them are coming, because you're going to go into captivity. And now, at the end of those 70 years, he uses a king who says, I want to send everybody home. That's the way I rule. Let them go home. Because God had put it in his heart for him to do this. Now, I know you're hearing me say this, but you got to realize a lot of people don't understand that God uses people and uses their leadership styles to do different things in the Bible. Does that make sense? So, Babylon captivity ended, and in the first year of his reign, he was prompted by God to decree that the temple in Jerusalem should be built, and that such Jews as cared to might return to the land for this purpose. He showed his interest in the project by sending them back with, watch this here, the sacred vessels that had been taken from the first temple. You got to realize, now, you see why the Jews like him? I mean, they like Cyrus and they like Ezra, because they're coming back and they're reestablishing even the sacred vessels from the first temple. He even gave them a considerable sum of money in which to buy building materials, and the existence of the decree, that he let go would take place. So Cyrus the Great is unconditionally praised in all Jewish resources as one of the great kings. Is it Isaiah? Somebody, is it Isaiah? I'm not sure if that's the one. I'm gonna try to. Is it Isaiah 44? Is it Isaiah 45? This is a passage of scripture. I think that's the right one I'm thinking about. He's the one in that God calls Cyrus for his church's sake. Look at here, 45. Isaiah 45. Thus saith the Lord to his anointed, to Cyrus, whose right hand I have holden, to subdue nations before him. Now, I wonder what's happening here. And I will loose the loins of kings to open before him, and the two leave the gates, and the gates shall not be shut. I will go before thee and make the crooked places. Now, you got to realize, he's calling Cyrus to come in and destroy King Nebuchadnezzar. See what I mean? And I will give thee the treasures of darkness and hidden riches of secret places. Verse 3. That thou mayest know that I, the Lord thy God, call thee by thy name, and am the God of Israel. For Jacob my servant's sake, and Israel mine elect, I have even called thee by thy name. I have surnamed thee, though thou hast not known me. Isn't that amazing? He says, and when that's a knowing, a saving knowing, and not even serving him. He says, I am the Lord, and there is none else. There is no God besides me. I girded thee, though thou hast not known me, that they may know from the rising of the sun and from the west that there is none besides me. I am the Lord, and there is none else. And then it goes on down. Verse 9. Woe to him that striveth with his maker, let the pot...
1: Well, hello, Henry Schaefer here again as your Bible teacher and the host of the program Old and New Testament Survey. I hope you've enjoyed the program. Now, you can reach me at henry@cwchrist.com. That's henry@cwchrist.com. If you've got any comments or got any questions, look forward to seeing you again. God bless.

0: Hey, coming up next is Heartbeats with Bill George and Bill Turner, and some of our friends telling inspirational stories about inspirational songs. Stay tuned. Good morning and welcome to Heartbeats. I'm Bill George, and this is my co-host, Bill Turner.
1: Hey, Bill, how are you today, sir?
0: Doing great. Ready to go.
1: Oh, today I'm really excited. We have a special guest. He's actually a member of my family. His name is Fred Powers. Fred, why don't you introduce yourself and let us know what your heartbeat is.
2: Good morning, everybody. Both you, Bills, thanks for having me on the show this morning. I really appreciate
0: it. Glad to have you.
2: And my heartbeat song is Be Unto Thy Name by Hillsong. Very pretty song. It just has a lot of special meaning for me.
1: So excellent.
0: We're going to give it a listen.
1: All right.

0: Hey Man, good song.
1: Yeah, I hadn't heard it, and then when he told me what the song was, and I checked it out, I mean, I love it. That's an awesome song.
2: It really is.
0: And why is it your heartbeat?
2: Well, when I first heard it, gave me a realization of how short our time is here on Earth.
1: We
2: don't really realize it. You know, 60 years is a long time when you're young. Mm-hmm. But when you get old, when you get my age, and
1: you get 59,
2: that's right. I mean, you realize you don't have a lot of time. And so you need to do the best that you can do during that time. And if you're blessed, you need to simply pass that on to somebody else and pass that blessing on, because that's what the Lord intended.
1: Yeah, because that's funny you said that, because like right after we talked and I listened to the song, the first thing that popped in my head was, you know, Dad passed it. Mm-hmm. 78. Well, that means I've got 28 more years left, you know, if I live as long as my father, which is a blink of an eye. And
2: yeah, but people in your family live a long time.
1: Yeah, some of them did for some reason. I don't know.
0: Funny you mention that, because I think about that, because my father died at 56.
1: Right.
0: And I'm 54, yeah. Almost 55. And so those kind of things do start playing on your mind.
1: Yeah.
2: Yeah, my dad was 71 and I'm 69, so I'm knocking on the door.
0: I thought I was the only one that thought that way, but evidently we all think that way.
1: Yeah. I think once you hit 50, you start thinking,
2: Yep,
1: you know.
2: Really, but the lyrics in that song where it says, you know, we're a vapor and he is forever.
0: Mm-hmm.
2: Oh, that's the two extremes right there.
1: Yeah. Mm-hmm.
2: It really brings it home. It really does.
0: Amen.
2: Yeah.
1: And the people I know of your generation, Fred, you look real good for your age. So.
0: Yeah, he does.
2: Do I owe you money?
1: No, you don't owe me no money. You can give me your credit card if you want.
2: That's another story.
1: Yeah, that's another story. That's old family joke.
0: Yeah, you use the term vapor. I always like that term, because when we think of a vapor, we see a vapor above a coffee cup or whatever.
2: Or a mist.
0: But that's just a byproduct of the thing that it's coming from.
2: Mm-hmm.
0: And I think I agree with you. We start looking at our life and wondering what is our life about. And our life's a vapor, but it's about something much deeper. And myself, it was the decision I made to serve God and to follow after Him. So I hope that there's a lot bigger byproduct than just the people that I know saying, "Oh, Bill was here. He was a good guy."
2: Yeah.
1: Oh yeah.
2: Exactly. Yeah.
1: Yeah. Well, you've touched a lot of people, Bill. So you're doing good.
0: I've been in some crowded buses and stuff.
1: Yeah, and I mean, there'll be a lot of people. People will remember you, so you'll live on.
0: I know. I heard one guy said, at his funeral, he wants to know when to cry. He wants them just to. I want people to fall on my casket saying, "Oh, I can't believe he's gone." It makes such a big difference.
1: I want people to be happy.
2: Yeah, yeah. Have a celebration for that person.
0: They can be happy, but I want them to miss me.
1: Yeah. Well, yeah, they'll miss you, but at the same time, I mean, we're in a better place regardless. You know, I'd much rather be there than here.
2: Yeah. You
1: know?
2: Absolutely.
1: Now, I used to not feel that way until my life changed. Now, I'm ready.
2: I was the same way. I think everybody does that. They start out and they have one particular direction that they follow, and then something happens. Usually it's traumatic.
1: All right.
2: And when out of trauma usually comes change, and sometimes it's major change.
1: Yeah.
2: And I think that's one of the tools that the Lord uses to get your attention for one thing.
0: If you don't mind me asking, was there something traumatic in
2: your
0: life?
2: I lost my son. Mm-hmm. He was in 1984. He was 14. He had leukemia.
0: Wow.
1: That was a sweet,
2: child. He was a prince. He really was. Mm-hmm. A great kid.
1: I mean, because I think about him, a lot of times I think about him daily.
2: Yeah. Well, thanks. You're honoring his memory.
1: I love Chris to death.
2: Yeah. But he was a smart kid. Everybody he touched, he made him laugh.
1: Yeah, he was funny. He was hilarious.
2: Yeah.
1: Good kid, too.
2: Yeah.
1: Big old rascal, too.
2: Yeah, he was. He was good. Had he lived, he would have been probably Bill's height, a good 6 feet or better.
1: Mm-hmm. Yeah, and big. Because, I mean, he was heading that way. I was like, football star coming up.
2: Yeah.
0: So what do you think the secret was of not getting bitter?
2: Well, I was bitter at first because I didn't really understand God or how he worked or, what his plan was. And so I was angry at God, and that lasted for a couple of years. And then I went to, after about a year and a half, I went to a group called Compassionate Friends for parents of children who have passed on. And just by listening to other men's stories of how the death of their child affected them, I gleaned a whole lot from that.
0: Mm-hmm.
2: And I began to think, there's a reason. There's a reason for everything that happens in your life. And behind that reason is a purpose. And the Lord has a purpose for everybody. You may not know what it is, and you may not understand. Just like when you first become aware of God and he gives you a blessing, and you don't see it, you don't realize it, you don't pick up on it. But then a week later you say, hey, I know what that was a blessing. That's usually how it affects you. And so when you do that and you become more aware of it, then you realize that there's a purpose in everything that he does.
1: And I think we take ourselves too seriously, you know, because we're thinking you lost a son. That's the worst thing that could possibly happen to you.
2: Right.
1: But in the great scheme of things, when you pass and you realize Chris is just going to think, you know, he's been gone, the blink of an eye, you know, right. And he's like, you know, hey, Dad, and you've lived your life and you're like, you know, I've missed you. And, well, you've only been away from me briefly, you know, and it's in forever, you know, 50, 60 years is nothing. So
0: that's a good point, because we forget that we, you know, this is what we know. So we think in terms of what we know.
1: Right.
0: But it really isn't in terms of what we know. It's in terms of what God knows.
2: Right. Mm-hmm. See, we live in the moment. He lives much beyond that. He lives in many moments.
0: Right. And you never expect to bury your children.
2: No, it's not natural. Mm-hmm. They're supposed to bury you.
1: Right. Yeah.
2: But,
0: and how has your wife...
2: Well, that was my first wife. Mm-hmm. And she became a nurse. I'm sure she had things she struggled with after his passing. She didn't, you never want your children to hurt. Mm-hmm. And then when she knew she couldn't stop the inevitable, but when it happened, I think she tried to find a way to work through it. And so being a nurse was what helped her. And so I think she got a lot of solace and a lot of resolution out of that. But it just over time, you never get over it, but the pain lessens with time. Mm-hmm. There's always a hole there, because he was here. He made a mark on this earth.
0: Right.
1: Yeah, I mean, just so brief.
2: Yeah.
1: And, I mean, to this day, he still affects me. Because I remember when my uncle passed away at the beach, because we would go to the beach every year for a family reunion. Him and Neil made my uncle a wooden cross. And, I mean, it's not a day go by I don't think about that and appreciate that.
2: Yeah.
1: I mean, he was just a sweet kid. You couldn't find...
2: He was in the hospital. He'd have to go in for, like, sometimes a month at a time. And, well, he'd get bored because he was, like, 12, 13.
0: Mm-hmm.
2: So he would get their nurses, who loved him, to go down to the craft part of the hospital and bring all these little things up for him to be able to make. And he made these little Valentine hearts that with a... pen you could clip, and he was selling them for $1.50. So I went in there and I said, Chris, you can't do that. This stuff is free to you. You can't sell it to these nurses. He said, well, Daddy, I've already got $30.
1: Well, keep selling. Let me go get you some more.
2: That's what I told him.
0: It's your retirement plan.
1: Yeah, for sure.
2: Yeah, he was funny.
1: I mean, he's just sweet. He had a sweet soul.
2: Yeah,
1: I mean, even when he was little, he was just sweet. That's the best way to describe him.
2: But I know that when after that happened and the months and the years went by, I began to look at things a lot differently.
0: Mm-hmm.
2: And, I mean, I would be in line at a grocery store, and the lady behind would be really disciplining her child, just coming down on her. And I would think, lady, you just don't know what you have right there.
1: Yeah.
0: Right.
2: I never said anything out loud. I felt like I wanted to. And so, you know, from then on, things... And even today, as a grandfather, I've got probably, I don't know how many grandchildren, I have to stop and count them. You know, it doesn't matter. If they want to stay up till midnight and watch cartoons, what's the big deal?
1: That's right. You know, it don't matter.
2: You know, right. In the big scheme of things, they'll get their sleep. They'll get enough food.
1: Yeah. You know,
0: but that's absolutely right.
2: Yeah, so that's how you have to
1: look. Well, I happen to know you're a wonderful grandfather.
2: I don't know about that.
1: He likes to humble himself, but he's a phenomenal man.
0: Yeah.
1: A man that I got the pleasure of him being around when I was a young adult. So he helped me a lot, even though he didn't realize it by his way he was, by the way he was a parent, his parenting techniques. And, I mean, you were a big influence on my life.
2: Well, thanks, Bill. I didn't know that. I do owe you money.
1: Yeah, Jake's in the mail, but, yeah, I mean, it was you, of course, Ed Morris and Dick Benner. Y'all all played a part in the way I saw how a man should treat children, women, you know, different type situations and all. I kind of co-mingled, if you will, everybody. Right. So,
2: well, but you pick up those good traits from wherever you see
1: grab them.
2: You'll respond to them, and they have a positive effect, and it certainly had that way. And you never know when your kids are watching you.
0: That's right.
1: Right.
0: Exactly.
1: So,
2: you can vocally tell them the right and the wrong things to do, but then when you walk out of the room, they're still watching you.
0: That's right.
2: You better be doing the right and the wrong things.
1: You got that right.
2: Or you better not be doing the wrong things.
0: My wife and I, when we'd have an argument, the kids, they'd see us argue. We always made sure they saw us make up because we wanted them to know when they got married that was going to happen in marriage. Yeah. You're absolutely right. They're always watching.
2: Yeah.
1: Well, Fred, go ahead and give a shout out. What you doing these days?
2: Well, I've had a piano business for almost 40 years, 38 some odd years. Mm-hmm. I retired about 6 years ago. And so
1: Powers Baldwin of Augusta.
2: Well, it actually became Powers Piano. So okay. I'm just retired now, and I became a piano tuner during those years in business. And so that's what I do now. I tune pianos for people that need their pianos tuned. I do it for churches, for individuals, music teachers.
1: Excellent.
2: You know, whatever it takes. So, and it's fun. It's a way to get out and not sit there and stare at the walls.
1: That's right.
2: You got to have something to do if you retire. If you don't, you go.
1: Yeah, and I knew a fella that he was a piano tuner for a long time in his area.
2: We both knew him. He's still around.
1: Yeah. I still see pianos with his name in it. And, of course, I'm talking about my father, Bill Turner.
2: I got you. Yeah, I see him, too, all the time. Yeah, your dad worked with me for many years.
1: He went with you.
2: Yeah, he sure did. Yeah,
1: he loved him some Freddo.
2: He did. He was very loyal, and he taught me, you know, you talk about how I taught you. He taught me a lot. He taught me a lot about the piano business. I mean.
1: Yeah, because he told me, his exact words was, Fred, wonderful man, and he's one of the best piano tuners I've ever been around. And coming from him, that was saying a lot because he was. He was trained by some of the best.
2: Yeah, he was. He sure was. And he was a good tuner, too. He really was. He had a lot of business, and a lot of people loved him and depended on him. And he was a good man.
1: Yeah, he was one of those sweet souls.
2: Yeah, he was.
1: I took after my mother, unfortunately.
2: That's not bad.
1: Yeah, she was rough, though.
2: Inez was a sweet lady.
1: Yeah, bless her heart. She was a sweetie.
2: She was. She really was.
1: All right. Well, you got anybody you want to shout out? Shout out to your church.
2: Yes, Columbia County Christian Church in Martinez on Prescott Drive. If y'all are listening or if you happen to pick up on this, we're speaking to you. So,
1: man, it's an excellent church. I had the pleasure of visiting one time, so it's a real good church.
2: Good church, and it's Bible-based, and they've got me teaching Sunday school, which is a blessing. So I've done that for about 6 years.
1: And excellent.
2: That'll get you into the scriptures.
1: Oh, for sure.
2: Absolutely.
1: Well, we definitely appreciate you coming to spend your Saturday with us.
2: I was glad to do it. Thank you for the invitation.
1: And you're more than welcome to come back anytime you want to.
2: Okay.
1: Thank you. Well, Bill, end it up for us, brother.
0: Okie doke. Well, this has been Heartbeats, and we're so glad you've been listening to us. We'll look forward to seeing you next week right here on 99.9 WUCC. Well,
1: thank you for listening, and God bless. Thank you for tuning in to Heartbeats with Bill George and Bill Turner. 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
5: I don't mind making personal calls at work. They owe me for everything I put up with around here. The truth is, your attitude toward work is a reflection of your attitude toward God. This is Elizabeth George. God asks us to do our work with enthusiasm. He asks that we serve our employers wholeheartedly, that we treat employees fairly and with respect. and your obedience or lack of it to God's direction in your life is easily seen by others. Are people getting an accurate picture of Jesus Christ from your life? If you and I truly desire to be a woman after God's own heart, then others will see the true gospel in our lives. 2 Corinthians 3:2 reminds us that by our very lives, we are a living Bible, known and read by all. So, what's the gospel according to you?
13: Do not listen to this message unless you are willing to assume responsibility.
14: Oh, yeah, right.
13: You will be held accountable for the information you are about to hear.
14: Okay, I'm listening.
13: Jesus Christ said that no one goes to God except through him.
14: He did?
13: You now have a choice to make. What do you think about Jesus?
14: Well, he was just a good teacher. But a good teacher wouldn't say that.

Faith that moves mountains. Today's daily walk through the Bible comes from Mark 11 and 23. I tell you the truth, you can say to this mountain, go, fall into the sea, and if you have no doubt in your mind and believe what you say will happen, God will do it for you. Because we live in a demanding world, all of us have mountains to climb and mountains to move. Moving those mountains requires faith. Are you a mountain mover whose faith is evident for all to see? Hopefully so. God needs more men and women who are willing to move mountains for His glory and for His kingdom. God walks with you, ready and willing to strengthen you. Accept His strength today. And remember, Jesus taught His disciples that if they had faith, they could move mountains. You can too. So with no further ado, let the mountain moving begin. A.W. Tozer said, faith is the gaze of a soul upon a saving God, a continuing gaze of the heart at the triune God. Again, the scripture from today's daily walk through the Bible says, I tell you the truth, you can say to this mountain, go, fall into the sea, and if you have no doubts in your mind and believe what you say will happen, God will do it for you. Mark 11:23.

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Today's lesson from Proverbs. I'm your host, Henry Schaefer. It's taken from Proverbs 13 and 13. Here's what it says. Those who reject what they are taught will pay for it, but those who obey what they are told will be rewarded. God knows and God cares. If you're like most people, you want other people to think well of you. But the eagerness to please others should never overshadow your eagerness to please God. And if you seek to fulfill the purposes that God has in store for you, then you must be a doer of the word by putting God first. Martin Luther issued the stern warning, "You may as well quit reading and hearing the word of God and give it to the devil if you do not desire to live according to it." Luther understood that it is more important what God thinks of you than what your friends do. Here is the time-tested formula for successful living. Don't just listen to God's word. Live by it. Again, the lesson from Proverbs is Proverbs 13 and 13. Those who reject what they are taught will pay for it, but those who obey what they are told will be rewarded. God knows.

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1: Into his marvelous light. Today's reading from the Word.

We continue reading now from the Word of God at 1 Peter 1:22. Since you have in obedience to the truth purified your souls for a sincere love of the brethren, fervently love one another from the heart. For you have been born again, not of seed which is perishable, but imperishable, that is, through the living and enduring Word of God. For all flesh is like grass, and all its glory like the flower of grass. The grass withers, and the flower falls off, but the word of the Lord endures forever. And this is the word which was preached to you. 1 Peter chapter 2. Therefore, putting aside all malice and all deceit and hypocrisy and envy and all slander, like newborn babies, long for the pure milk of the word, so that by it you may grow in respect to salvation, if you have tasted the kindness of the Lord. And coming to him as to a living stone which has been rejected by men, but is choice and precious in the sight of God, you also, as living stones, are being built up as a spiritual house for a holy priesthood, to offer up spiritual sacrifices acceptable to God through Jesus Christ. For this is contained in Scripture: Behold, I lay in Zion a choice stone, a precious cornerstone, and he who believes in him will not be disappointed. This precious value, then, is for you who believe, but for those who disbelieve, the stone which the builders rejected, this became the very cornerstone, and a stone of stumbling and a rock of offense, for they stumble because they are disobedient to the word, and to this doom they were also appointed. But you are a chosen race, a royal priesthood, a holy nation, a people for God's own possession, so that you may proclaim the excellencies of him who has called you out of darkness into his marvelous light. For you once were not a people, but now you are the people of God. You had not received mercy, but now you have received mercy.

1 Peter 2:11. Beloved, I urge you as aliens and strangers to abstain from fleshly lusts which wage war against the soul. Keep your behavior excellent among the Gentiles, so that in the thing in which they slander you as evildoers, they may, because of your good deeds, as they observe them, glorify God in the day of visitation. Submit yourselves for the Lord's sake to every human institution, whether to a king as the one in authority, or to governors as sent by him for the punishment of evildoers and the praise of those who do right. For such is the will of God, that by doing right you may silence the ignorance of foolish men. Act as free men, and do not use your freedom as a covering for evil, but use it as bondslaves of God. Honor all people, love the brotherhood, fear God, honor the king. This is The Word, reading from the Bible without comment. And I'm your scripture reader, Nicholas Hope. Today, as usual, I've been reading from the New American Standard Bible Update. Be listening next time for more from The Word.

0: Hi, this is Kent Bottenfield, and my favorite verse comes from Romans 14, and it's verse 8. If we live to the Lord, and if we die to the Lord. So then, whether we live or whether we die, we are the Lord's. You know, I cling to this verse every day because it's a great reminder to me that no matter what happens in our lives, our focus needs to be on Christ because that's who we're living for. You know, in all my years of playing baseball, it would be very easy in front of crowds of 30, 40,000 people to lose my focus and to start thinking about some of the external things going on rather than the game plan that I had figured out before I ever stepped on the mound. If we forget who we're serving, who we're living for, we forget the game plan. You know, we've been created to serve a holy God. That's how He made us. But sometimes we let the busyness of this world push all those thoughts aside and we tend to get our focus on the things that aren't as important.
1: Bible for Life is brought to you by the English Standard Version. 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
7: Alex, old book, ancient book, antiquated book. People will say, this is outdated. This is for other people of an ancient time. So the question is, are Christian virtues outdated?
8: Yes. Well, first, the question I guess today is, why are there Christian virtues? I was talking to a New Ager recently, really great guy, but, you know, just believes in all this New Age thing that our morals come from within. And his response to me was that I can't believe in a God who tells me what I can and can't do. He thought that was a bad idea. Now, my thinking is, if you have a child and you love that child, you do put limits on what they can and can't do to protect them. If you look at the Christian virtues, they're not to restrict or limit our pleasure. They're to protect us from harm. So going right in, most people don't understand that. The Ten Commandments were not just some random laws that God gave us. They were actually laws to protect us so that we can have more prosperous lives. Now, that said, let's look at a Christian virtue, sexual purity. Christianity affirms that we should not have sex before marriage. Think about whether that's outdated or not. What would the world be like if people waited till they were married to have sex? There would be no rape. There would be no adultery. There would be no out-of-wedlock births. There would be no STDs. There would be no sexual trafficking. I mean, the world would be a better place, and I think today, in the society, what we've made of it through the sexual revolution, I think it is time for some Christian virtues, and I think it would make society better. I'm amazed that nobody challenges the sexual

0: confronted with someone who is boasting about the sexual revolution and how it has liberated us, I say, you know what, maybe it liberated you, but talk to me about the 30 million kids who go home every day and don't have a father in the house. Talk to me about the tens of millions who have STDs. Talk to me about the girls who have to have abortions at an early age in life. Didn't liberate them. Talk to me about the housewife who comes home to find out that her husband was liberated to have an adulterous affair, and now she's left alone with children. You know, it's staggering to me that we do not challenge the premise and the assumptions of the sexual revolution. And that said, I think it's time for some Christian virtues. What is the primary virtue today? Is to be happy. You know, parents tell their kids all the time, do what makes you happy. Personally, I think it's perverse, and here's why. Because the Bible teaches us that if we seek virtue, that is, love, forgiveness, charity, righteousness, that we will ultimately find happiness. If you tell your child, go and pursue a life of happiness, what's going to happen to them? They're going to turn into a selfish, self-centered, egotistic maniac, and they'll find neither virtue nor happiness. Jesus told us, put first the kingdom of God and all his righteousness, and all these things will be added onto you. If you seek virtue, you will find happiness and a fulfilled life.
1: Seek happiness, we find ourselves. It's all about us. Everything, we become the center of our world.
0: That's right.
1: Seek God, and he brings us happiness and peace.
0: That's exactly right.

0: Hey, neighbor, how do you do it?
1: Do what?
0: Your garden. It's so lush and beautiful.
1: Oh, just a little time and energy.
0: Hey, I work as hard as you do, yet your garden is flourishing, and all I get is weeds. What makes yours different?
1: I don't know. What kind of seeds are you using?
0: Seeds?
2: 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Are you just going through the motions? 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
7: During one sermon, a pastor of a large church became distraught. His congregation didn't believe the scriptures were true. He paused, inhaled a deep breath, and said, "If you don't believe in the virgin birth, tear it out of your Bible." He then ripped a few pages out of his Bible. They were shocked. He said, "If you don't believe in the resurrection, tear it out." And he did. For several minutes, he ripped his Bible to shreds. As the paper fluttered down, he lifted a few pages and said, "So, all you've got left is Jesus' Sermon on the Mount, and it's not worth anything unless the divine Christ preached it." Pastor Lewis Evans began to close the service when someone shouted, "More! More, please!" 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All scripture is breathed out by God and profitable for teaching, for reproof, for correction, and for training in righteousness, that the man of God may be competent, equipped for every good work. 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

honoring God. Today's daily walk through the Bible is found in Proverbs 3, 9 and 10. Honor the Lord with your possessions, and with the first fruits of all your increase, so your barns will be filled with plenty. Whom will you choose to honor today? If you honor God and place Him at the center of your life, every day is a cause for celebration. But if you fail to honor your Heavenly Father, you're asking for trouble, and lots of it. At times, your life is probably hectic, demanding, and complicated. When the demands of life leave you rushing from place to place with scarcely a moment to spare, you may fail to pause and thank your Creator for the blessings He has bestowed upon you. But that's a big mistake. So honor God for who He is and for what He's done for you. And don't just honor Him on Sunday morning. Praise Him all day long, every day, for as long as you live, and then for all eternity. Max Lucado said, "Praise opens the window of our hearts, preparing us to walk more closely with God. Prayer raises the window of our spirit, enabling us to listen more clearly to the Father." Again, the scripture for today's daily walk through the Bible says, "Honor the Lord with your possessions, with the first fruits of all your increase, so your barns will be filled with plenty." Proverbs 3, 9 and 10.

0: thank you for tuning in today to the Heaven to Earth Ministry Broadcast. This is Brother Richie Enlow proclaiming the greatest message known to man, the gospel of Jesus Christ. The gospel is the greatest piece of news that has ever come to man on planet Earth. And furthermore, the greatest thing that could ever happen in your life is for you to believe on the Lord Jesus Christ and be saved. I want to begin the program today by reading the Christmas story from Luke chapter 2. You know, sadly, today many will go throughout the Christmas season and never read or hear the true biblical Christmas story. Luke chapter 2 and verse 1. And it came to pass in those days that there went out a decree from Caesar Augustus that all the world should be taxed. And this taxing was first made when Cyrenius was governor of Syria. And all went to be taxed, every one into his own city. And Joseph also went up from Galilee out of the city of Nazareth unto Judea, unto the city of David, which is called Bethlehem, because he was of the house and lineage of David, to be taxed with Mary, his espoused wife, being great with child. And so it was that while they were there, the days were accomplished that she should be delivered. And she brought forth her firstborn son, and wrapped him in swaddling clothes, and laid him in a manger, because there was no room for them in the inn. And there were in the same country shepherds abiding in their field, keeping watch over their flock by night. And lo, the angel of the Lord came upon them, and the glory of the Lord shone round about them, and they were sore afraid. And the angel said unto them, Fear not, for behold, I bring you good tidings of great joy, which shall be to all people. For unto you is born this day in the city of David a Savior, which is Christ the Lord. And this shall be a sign unto you, ye shall find the babe wrapped in swaddling clothes, lying in a manger. And suddenly there was with the angel a multitude of heavenly host, praising God and saying, Glory to God in the highest, and on earth peace and goodwill toward men. And it came to pass, as the angels were gone away from them into heaven, the shepherds said one to another, Let us now go even unto Bethlehem and see this thing which is come to pass, which the Lord hath made known unto us. And they came with haste and found Mary and Joseph and the babe lying in a manger. And when they had seen it, they made known abroad the saying which was told them concerning this child. And all they that heard it wondered at those things which were told them by the shepherds. But Mary kept all these things and pondered them in her heart. And the shepherds returned, glorifying and praising God for all the things that they had heard and seen, even as it was told them. I also want to read the Christmas story, a small portion of the Christmas story taken from Matthew chapter 1, because there are many liberals and agnostics and atheists and outright unbelievers who try to discredit one of the fundamental things about the Christmas story, that being the virgin birth. The virgin birth of the Son of God and our Savior, in that the word virgin, the Greek word which is translated into the English, virgin, can also at times, sometimes, merely refer to a young girl or a young maiden rather than in the way that we think of this word virgin being a girl or woman who hath never experienced sexual relations with a man. So I want to read, in regards to this, I want to read Matthew 1 and 24. Listen carefully. Verse 24, Then Joseph, being raised from sleep, did as the angel of the Lord had bidden him, and took unto him his wife, and knew her not. And knew her not till she had brought forth her firstborn son, and he called his name Jesus. Joseph took unto him Mary, his espoused wife, but verse 25 said, he knew her not till she had brought forth her firstborn son. Make no mistake about it, church, brothers and sisters, Jesus was conceived of Mary the Virgin, and he was brought forth from the womb of Mary the Virgin. Be very careful when you receive things from the Bible and the Word of God from secular sources, secular networks, worldly sources and worldly networks. Be careful about reading and hearing documentaries on the History Channel, documentaries on the A&E or on the Discovery Channel. In fact, let me just advise you today, get the Word of God and receive the Word of God from the Bible. And you don't need to get it from secular sources. You need to receive the Word of God from the Bible itself and from Spirit-filled, called-out ministers of God, Spirit-filled preachers and teachers, Christians, who are called to preach and proclaim. That's who you need to receive the Word of God from, or from the Bible itself, okay? But what I think about the Christmas story, it is really a story of humility. Humility just jumps out at me from this story of Mary and Joseph and the birth of the Savior. You know, there's a parable in the Word of God where there's a man who goes to a wedding feast and he sits down in the wrong seat. He picks out for himself a very high or lofty seat. But the problem is that the man takes upon himself a seat which was designated for one that was more noble than him. So the servants from the wedding have to go to him, and publicly in front of all, they have to relocate this man who is sitting in the wrong seat. And he has to go down to a lower seat, and it causes great embarrassment to him. And Jesus gives us this parable, and what he's telling us from this parable is, when you make an entrance to any assembly, to any wedding or any public gathering or any social gathering or social club of any sort, when you go somewhere, he tells us to take the humble entrance and sit in the humble seat. Don't go in and take the lofty seat or the highest seat. But he said, take the lowest seat, even sit on the floor if you have to. And then let the servants come to you if they need to, and they can relocate you and take you up to a higher seat, and that way you can avoid public embarrassment. Well, I want to tell you, Jesus fulfilled this parable, because when Jesus made an entrance into the human race, when Jesus made entrance into the earth and into and among the sons of men, unto the human family, he made a very humble entrance. And he sat down in the humble seat. And we find that at the end of his life, God the Father publicly promoted him. And Jesus has been promoted to the very highest seat, and that is the one in which he came from. He sits at the right hand of God, occupying the throne, the highest seat. And Jesus says that we can take that. You know, if you will humble yourself under the mighty hand of God, he will exalt you in due time. Okay? Jesus was the king, but he made a humble entrance. You know, he was made an embryo in the virgin womb. He was conceived in the virgin womb as an embryo. I heard a preacher talking just the other day, and he said an embryo, when it is first conceived, is about one half the size of a grain of sand. One half the size of a grain of sand. The conceived human embryo. Jesus left
1: heaven. He left the throne of God where he was adored and worshiped by all of the host. And he came and he was made an embryo in the Virgin Mary about one half the size of a grain of sand. Now that will blow your mind when you really think about it. But he made an humble entrance. Okay? So there are some differences that I want to point out from the two biblical accounts of Matthew and Luke. You know, in the book of Luke, the shepherds came and worshiped him. And the shepherds came just as the angel of the Lord bidded them, and they found the baby, Jesus, wrapped in swaddling clothes, lying in the manger. Now, the account in Luke chapter 2 where the shepherds came is the very night of the Savior's birth. But over in Matthew, we have the story of the Magi, the wise men from the east who came from afar following the star, and they came and they eventually make their way to the Lord Jesus Christ. But in the book of Luke, on the very night of his birth, the shepherds came to a baby. But in Matthew, the Magi, the wise men, they came to what is called a young child. Now, why is that, and what is the difference? Well, Matthew's account is about a year to maybe a year and a half later. It took the wise men some period of time to make their way to Bethlehem following this star. But when they came, they found a young child. And it says also that they came to a house. But we know in the story of Luke that there was no room for them in the inn. And when Jesus was born, he was laid in a manger. So it was probably, even though the word stable does not appear, we can probably safely deduct that maybe it was a stable or a keeping place for animals of some sort. So Jesus was laid in a manger, but they laid him in a manger. A manger being a feeding trough for animals. And no doubt there was the smell of livestock in this place. Now you think about the King of Kings, the King of Glory, the King of Israel, who left heaven and made his entrance into the human family. He was laid in a feeding trough for animals. It amazes me the humility of our Lord and Savior, Jesus Christ. Well, unfortunately, our time is up for today, but we hope that this word has been a real blessing to you. If you want to be saved today, if you feel right now an inner tugging at your heart, that is the Holy Spirit. The Holy Spirit is drawing you. He is knocking on your heart's door. I'm about to lead you in prayer, and I just want you to call out to God and make these words sincerely your very own. Heavenly Father, in Jesus' name, I ask you to come into my heart and to forgive me of my sin. Well, unfortunately, our time is up for today, but we hope that this word has been a real blessing to you. If you want to be saved today, if you feel right now an inner tugging at your heart, that is the Holy Spirit. The Holy Spirit is drawing you. He is knocking on your heart's door. I'm about to lead you in prayer, and I just want you to call out to God and make these words sincerely your very own. Heavenly Father, in Jesus' name, I ask you to come into my heart and to forgive me of my sins. Wash me with your blood, the blood that Jesus shed at the cross of Calvary. Heavenly Father, I know I'm not good enough, and I cannot save myself, but I know that Jesus died for me, and he hung in my place, and he is my sacrifice. Holy Spirit, I invite you into my heart and life. Make me a new person. Make me a new creation from this day forward. Give me a desire and a thirst and a hunger for your presence and your word, and thank you for saving me today. In Jesus' name, amen. Well, if you prayed that prayer and you received Christ into your heart and life today, or if this ministry has blessed you in any way, we would love to hear from you. It would really be an encouragement to us. A special member of my family is coming now to tell you how you can do just that.
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Welcome to another episode of My Daily Bread. Today's lesson is from Proverbs 16 and verse 9. A man's heart plans his way, but the Lord determines his steps. Thy will be done. All of us from time to time endure days filled with suffering and pain. And as human beings with limited understanding, we can never fully understand the plans of our Father in heaven. But as believers in a benevolent God, we must always trust Him. When Jesus went to the Mount of Olives, He poured out His heart to God in Luke 22. Jesus knew of the agony that He was destined to endure, but He also chose that God's will be done. We, like our Savior, face trials that bring fear and trembling to the very depths of our souls. But like Christ, we too need to seek God's will, not our own. When we learn to accept God's will without reservation, we experience the peace that He offers to wise believers who trust Him completely. Thy will be done. Proverbs 16 and verse 9. Remember the lesson. A man's heart plans his way, but the Lord determines his steps.

We're reading these days from the book of Revelation in the Bible. Now, chapter 2. To the angel of the church in Ephesus write, "The one who holds the seven stars in his right hand, the one who walks among the seven golden lampstands, says this, I know your deeds and your toil and perseverance, and that you cannot tolerate evil men, and you put to the test those who call themselves apostles, and they are not, and you found them to be false. And you have perseverance, and have endured for my name's sake, and have not grown weary. But I have this against you, that you have left your first love. Therefore, remember from where you have fallen, and repent, and do the deeds you did at first, or else I am coming to you and will remove your lampstand out of its place, unless you repent. Yet this you do have, that you hate the deeds of the Nicolaitans, which I also hate. He who has an ear, let him hear what the Spirit says to the churches. To him who overcomes, I will grant to eat of the tree of life, which is in the paradise of God. And to the angel of the church in Smyrna write, The first and the last, who was dead and has come to life, says this, I know your tribulation and your poverty, but you are rich, and the blasphemy by those who say they are Jews and are not, but are a synagogue of Satan. Do not fear what you are about to suffer. Behold, the devil is about to cast some of you into prison, so that you will be tested, and you will have tribulation for 10 days. Be faithful until death, and I will give you the crown of life. He who has an ear, let him hear what the Spirit says to the churches. He who overcomes will not be hurt by the second death.

Revelation 2:12. And to the angel of the church in Pergamum write, "The one who has the sharp two-edged sword says this, I know where you dwell, where Satan's throne is, and you hold fast my name, and did not deny my faith even in the days of Antipas, my witness, my faithful one, who was killed among you where Satan dwells. But I have a few things against you, because you have there some who hold the teaching of Balaam, who kept teaching Balak to put a stumbling block before the sons of Israel, to eat things sacrificed to idols, and to commit acts of immorality. So you also have some who, in the same way, hold the teaching of the Nicolaitans. Therefore repent, or else I am coming to you quickly, and I will make war against them with the sword of my mouth. He who has an ear, let him hear what the Spirit says to the churches. To him who overcomes, to him I will give some of the hidden manna, and I will give him a white stone, and a new name written on the stone, which no one knows but he who receives it." For more info about this ministry, our website is the-word.info. Learn more about us online at the-word.info. Reading the Word of God without comment, this is Nicholas Hope.

0: Hello, my name is Henry Schaefer, and welcome to another edition of Word of God Speak. And I have here in the studios of WUCC 99.9, I have Barb Rollins with me. And Barb, it's so good to have you in the studio with us today. And I want you to take this opportunity to tell everyone, what is your favorite scripture?
1: This is not my favorite scripture, but it's the one I'm working on right now.
0: Okay, and what do you mean when you say I'm working on it?
1: When you hear it, you'll know.
0: Okay, let's go ahead and do it then.
1: It's Philippians 2, verse 14a. Uh-huh. Do all things without grumbling or complaining.
0: Well, I need a sermon on that one.
1: It's not my favorite, but I'm working on trying to prove it. Improve that.
0: Okay. So it's like God's working on you with that one.
1: Yes.
0: Is that what it is?
1: Yes.
0: Yeah, that sounds so good. So tell me, why is that your work on scripture right now? Tell me what's he working on you about.
1: Because I was in a situation on Friday with a bunch of band students, and I grumbled and I complained.
0: Oh, yeah.
1: And I really am convicted to try just to be an encourager. And to not complain and not grumble, but to keep my eyes on Jesus when things don't go my way.
0: Wow. And you know, that is so true, isn't it? I look back. Well, you know what I hear when you're telling me that is that first of all, is that when we all know that there are things that God is still working on us, we admit to that. Because I know he's working on me as well. And I think that's one. Tell me that one there again, sister. I think God's working on me was that one as well.
1: Philippians 2, verse 14a.
0: Read it again for me.
1: Do all things without grumbling or complaining.
0: There you go. Thank you so much, Barb, for being in the studio with us here this morning at WUCC. God bless you.
1: Thank you for having us.

0: Excuse me, sir.
1: Yes, Jeeves, what is it?
0: Sir, I was just thinking, what with money being tight, perhaps we can find less expensive ways to accommodate your lavish lifestyle.
1: Perhaps I'll think about it while you fix me a snack. Caviar on crackers, perhaps?
0: Let's make it tuna fish on crackers, sir.
1: Oh, very well, but serve it on the veranda. I've hired the symphony for the afternoon, and I don't want to miss the overture.
0: Yes, well, I've taken the liberty to cancel the symphony. Oh. The radio works fine. And it helps to cut
1: expenses. Yes, I see what you mean.
0: I'll get that, sir.
1: Just a moment, Jeeves. I'd like to do it myself. In fact, I'd like to do more things myself. Become more self-sufficient, what ho?
0: But, sir, it really is my job.
1: Yes, and I've been meaning to talk to you about that, too, Jeeves. You see, I've been learning to cut these little expense doodads.
0: Sir, you weren't thinking that...
1: You know, I'm going to miss you, Jeeves.
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19: Welcome to This Week at Christian Heritage Church. We are located at 285 Oscaga Lake Road in Graniteville, South Carolina. I'm Pastor Stephen Phillips, and I'm so glad that you have joined us for this week's broadcast. In Psalm 8, David declares in the opening lyric of his song, O Lord, our Lord, how excellent is your name in all the earth, who have set your glory above the heavens. The excellent name of God is revealed in both heaven and earth. He is a God that reveals himself to mankind and can be known personally by those who will place their trust in him through Jesus Christ. Now let's get straight to the point on the majesty of God's name.
20: Matthew chapter 9 and verse 6. We know the model prayer that Jesus taught his disciples to pray. Our Father who art in heaven, hallowed be thy name. Holy be thy name. You see, we've got to trust in him, but we've got to humble ourselves before his name. And Jesus wanted us to understand that we had to come to the place where we hallow his name. Where we come underneath his name. The scriptures say, teach us to humble ourselves under the mighty hand of God, and he will exalt us in due time. So we've got to learn to humble ourselves. John understood this as he would declare, he would say, that he might increase and I might decrease. And what he knew is that when he would approach God, he knew that he had to come humbly, knowing that God was everything and had all power. And so he understood he needed to decrease. And when we begin to hallow the names of God, we'll begin to decrease. When we begin to declare the holiness of God, we begin to decrease. When we begin to declare the majesty of God, we begin to decrease, and he increases in our life. When we understand his great healing, we can humble ourselves under his mighty hand. When we understand that we cannot save ourselves, but he is our Savior, he is our Lord, he is our King, we humble ourselves under him. But as long as we think that we can do our own thing and do it our own way, we never experience his name. Exodus 20 and verse 7 says that we're not to take the name of the Lord in vain. In fact, when we take the name of the Lord in vain, we empty his name of its value. We're not to empty the meaning of his name, but we're to stand in reverence. We're to revere the name of the Lord. To revere his name, not empty it of its meaning. And so, it says, don't take my name in vain. He said, if you do, I will not hold you guiltless. He said, you'll be guilty of that. He was serious about that. Because his name is precious. His name is excellent. His name is majestic. See, Jesus taught thee and told the Pharisees concerning their praying. He said, you pray with vain repetitions. This word vain really speaks to doing it without thinking. And when we use the name of the Lord God in vain, we're not thinking about how we're using His name. We're misapplying His name. We're misrepresenting His name. And so when somebody uses the name Jesus as a byword, as a curse word, just flippantly, you're emptying that name of its meaning. And God will not hold me or you guiltless. See, that's what Satan did in the garden. We read in chapter 3, verses 1 through 5. She would say, well, God said to us, Eve would say, and he said, God didn't say that unto you. He said this. What Satan was doing, he was emptying the name of God and emptying the words of God and their value and their meaning. And he was misrepresenting God, and he was twisting God's word and twisting what his word represents, and his represents speaks to his person. It speaks to his character, and he was deceiving with the word of God. Listen, he was emptying it of its meaning, therefore bringing deception. There's many false prophets even in our day who will take the word of God and misrepresent it, and then therefore empty of its meaning, and it becomes vain, becomes blasphemous. May when we say God, it not be the middle part of a conjunctive word to keep a sentence going. May when we speak the name of Jesus, it never become to us a part of our just mundane conversation where we react emotionally and just say God, or we say Jesus Christ in a way that is flippant, a way that is not, it is undervaluing, it is cutting the word. I want to tell you something. Some people in our day, they think these subjects that I'm on right now, they think that they're somehow archaic, that these messages are somehow in the past. I want to tell you, if God woke you up this morning, this word that I speak to you is relevant to this moment, because God has not changed. So may we revere the name of God. May we revere not only Jesus, that name, but every name that has been given to us that describes God Himself. May we never use it in a way that is just common, just using it for just to have conversation. His name must be revered. You see, we've got to understand today that God is powerful. We've got to understand that He is personal and that He cares for us. I want you to understand that today. God is powerful, He is personal, and He cares for you. That's why He lets us know about His name. That's why He introduces Himself by name. That's why He wants us to call upon His name. That's why He wants us to lift up His name. But He wants us to understand what we're lifting up and what it means and what the Word of God is teaching us and what it says, because He wants to have this deep relationship with us where we understand Him. You see, when I first found out Sherry's name, I didn't know as much about her as I do today. When she first found out my name, she didn't know as much about me as she does today. And I want to tell you, when we come into His name, it'll open up for us aspects of His character and who He is and His person, and the relationship that we can have with Him is beyond our comprehension when we come to Him through His name. His name that is above every name. No name like the name of our Lord. So we got to understand that. God is powerful. I got to finish this. Y'all going to let me finish this? Say amen if you want me to finish it. Genesis 1:1. In the beginning, God created the heavens and the earth. God, in the beginning, God. His name there is Elohim. Elohim. He's God. It speaks to that He is the only one true God. He's the only one true God. He is strong. He is

0: We see the Father created the heavens and the earth was without form and void, and darkness was upon the face of the deep. And then it says the Spirit of God and the Spirit of the Lord moved across the waters. We there see Elohim is a triune God, all powerful. But we see the person of the Father, we see the person of the Holy Spirit moving upon the face of the deep in creation. We go over to John chapter 1 in the New Testament when it says, in the beginning was the Word, and the Word was with God, and the Word was God. We go on down through the Scripture there in chapter 1 and find out that that Word who was there even at creation was Jesus Christ, the only begotten of the Father, full of grace and truth. And so we find out that Elohim is the Father, He is the Son, He is the Holy Spirit, He is powerful, He is all, He is the one true mighty God, and there's nothing that is too hard for Him. Now, in the beginning, God, what that means is He is before time began. He is before we even our understanding of time. That's how great and big God is. He is Elohim. He is beyond time and before time. But then we see God through the person of the Holy Spirit and through the person of His Son Jesus enter into time. We see them. It says there in Genesis chapter 1 that the earth was without form and void, and darkness was upon the face of the deep. You see, it was a big trash heap there. There was a big void. There was a big nothingness going on. And Hebrews 11:3 says He formed something out of nothing, and He stepped into time and He began to change all things. And Jesus Christ has stepped into our life today as Elohim. I'm glad I know His name.
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2: We welcome you to Light of the World Ministry, light in the dark world, with the power of God's true word and God's true life, Jesus Christ, the true light, with an open heart and an open mind. Let's move right on in to today's message and hear what God has for us today.
4: I love to tell, oh, how I love Jesus. So this is what I want to tell you. It starts off right there in Matthew 22:37 right there. Love the Lord your God with all your heart and with all your soul and with all your mind. This is what He requires of us to do, is to love Him with what? Love the Lord your God with all your heart and with all your soul and with all your mind. That's every inner part of you right there. That's your heart, that's your soul, and that's your mind. That's like when we pray for somebody, I say from the crown of the head to the soles of the feet. I mean, that is the heart, soul, and mind. Amen. And that's what He asks us to do, is to love Him in that same way. And see, God tells us we must love each other. God tells us that we must love each other, is what He says. Matthew 22:39 right there. And the second is like unto it, thou shalt love thy neighbor as thyself. That's the problems that we have with people anymore. We don't love our neighbors like we love ourselves. We have, I think I'm blessed to have neighbors, neighbors around me. That way I can go and check on them and do for them. Just had one to move away, and we got some new neighbors come in, and we haven't even sat down, talked to them, go and meet them or nothing yet. But the thing of it is, I will treat those new neighbors just as good as I've treated all the other ones I've been around for 30 years out there. Because God says, love them, is what He says. I mean, we must. Even the ones that may make you mad, even the ones that may upset, that He says, love them. Nobody did ever tell you to go over there and you got to eat with them. Nobody ever told you got to go to their house. Nobody ever told them you got to go to the fence line and talk to them. But you can love them. I mean, if one aggravates me, one anything like that,

0: I'm not going to go around it, but I can still love them with God's love. And let them know there's somebody that is named Jesus told me I must love you because we love Jesus because he's in us. And that's what he's talking about. And it says in John 15 and 12 right there, this is my commandment that ye love one another as I have loved you. So this is what he's telling you right there. Even though you may be in this place right here and somebody may be aggravating you or something like that, and you don't want no part with them at all. I've worked in an institution place before, and I've seen places where people don't want to be around others. I don't even want you in my room. I don't want you over here. And I've seen them bickering, fighting and stuff and all. But see, the thing of it is, right here, y'all grown, and y'all know what is your game for today. What is your game that you're looking for? My game is to make it to Jesus. Amen? And that's what it is right there. What does it hurt to extend the open arm out, just like a sister went and got the other one and let her know that we was here. And she went all the way up there and got her and told her, and she come in. See, that is loving your neighbors. That is loving and helping and showing and caring for somebody. This is what it is right there. This is like us at church. We supposed to be helping and caring each other. That's like at home with your neighbors and all that. I mean, there's some of my neighbors I may go months before I even talk to, but they know if they need me, I'm right there for them. And the same thing with them, because it doesn't say that you got to sit there and fellowship with them 24/7. He said, love thy neighbors is what it is. And this is what I'm trying to tell you right now, that the United States, we must love all our neighbors. We must love Canada. We must love Mexico. We must even love North Korea and South Korea and all that. And we sit in here talking about going to war with North Korea, but the thing of it is, the same God is over here in the United States, the same one is planted in South Korea, is the same one trying to work in the North Korean and saving souls up there. And that's what we must do. We must let them know there's somebody that can love you, and his name is Jesus, one that can come and set you free from that dictator. There's one that's causing you to starve to death and not having the good health and the relationship that you can have. Because like it says right there, this is my commandment, that ye love one another. And if you love him, you will keep his commandments, is what he says right there. What is it right there? Love, what is it?
1: Love the Lord your God.
0: Love your Lord your God.
1: With all your heart.
0: With all your heart, all your soul, and all your mind. And the second one is right there, already done read to you. And the second is like it unto it. Thou shalt love thy neighbor as thyself. That's the second commandment in the New Testament that he told right there. Amen.
1: Amen.
0: And then we look over here in 1 John 4 and 7 right there. Beloved, let us love one another. For love is of God, and everyone that loveth is born of God and knoweth God. In this way manifests the love of God towards us, because that God sent his only begotten Son into the world that he might live through him. That God sent his only begotten Son into this world that we may love God through him. That we can see the works of Jesus Christ today. Over 2,000 years ago, Jesus was on this earth. And today, you're seeing the love of Jesus Christ through all of us right here. See, this is the fruits of something that happened over 2,000 years ago. That we may see God, that you may see Jesus through us, and then you may see God, is what he's saying right there. It says right there in John 4:10, right there, herein is love. Not that we love God, but that he loves us and sent his Son to be what? Propitiation for our sins. That's what he come for. To be that, what, propitiation? I look at it this way. He come to be the sacrifice for us, is what it is. I may not know these big fancy words, but I know the sacrifice of Jesus Christ. I know why God sent him to come. That all we have to do is just believe on him, is all we have to do. And that we can call upon the name of the Lord is what he wants us to do. Because he wished for none of us to perish. And it says right there in John 13:35. 5 right there. By this shall all men know that ye are my disciples, if ye have loved one to another.
1: Yes.
0: This is what he said. All men shall know that you're my disciples, if you will love one another. That's what he's trying to tell you. If you have the love of Jesus Christ in you, and you have the love for others and all, I'm here to tell you, you can say, I am a disciple of Jesus Christ. It don't take a preacher or somebody to come up here and sing and to say they're disciples. Because you can get up here and bring, anybody can bring a good word. Some people are a whole lot more eloquent speaker than I am. They can bring the word a whole lot effective and better than I can. But if you don't have the love of Jesus Christ into your heart, and if you don't have somebody with the love of Christ Jesus in the heart singing a song to you right there, I'm here to tell you, you can say you ain't a disciple of Jesus Christ. But I am a disciple of Jesus Christ because I love Him. And there was a woman that comes to steal waters down there where we at, and her name is Sister Millicent, and I tell you what, she'll get up there and she start praying and she says, I love him, I love him, I love him, I love him, I love him, I love him, I love him. I'm telling you what, for she done, you know that she loves him, because she gets rocked in that area saying, I love him, I love him, I love him. Because the reason why, because she come from a place over there, she had to come over through a lot of stuff. She had to come from, where was that, Hades? Where was that?
1: I think so.
0: Jamaica. She was from Jamaica is where it is, and that's where they have a lot of witchcraft. That's where they had lots of voodoo and stuff. That's where they have a lot of Catholic beliefs and stuff like that. She had to overcome. She overcome coming away from that place and come to a place of Jesus Christ, knowing a true Pentecostal right now, that she can pray and speak in tongues and love the Lord Jesus Christ with all her heart and soul and mind. Amen? And it says right there, we must say that we're His disciples and just believe. See, we must believe in the Word of God. You can sit there, and I believe everybody needs to know everything from the Bible from the beginning to the end. But it tells you right here, one of the most important things you must believe in right here, like what it says in John 3:16. For God so loved the world. You must believe that God so loved the world. I mean, we're going to break it down. That He gave His only begotten Son. You must believe that He gave His only begotten Son. You must believe that. And that whosoever believe in Him shall not perish. You must believe in Him that you shall not perish, but have everlasting life. So you can take in John 3:16, more people can remember John 3:16 than anything else. But John 3:16 tells the Bible right there. For God so loved the world that He gave His only begotten Son, that whosoever believeth in Him shall not perish, but have the everlasting life. And I will end up with this, what it says in John 3:17. For God sent His Son into the world to not condemn the world, but that the world through Him might be saved. That's all He wants. Just believe on His love. Just believe who He is. And just believe that He is the one that God has sent. To John 3:16. For God sent His Son. John 3:17. For God sent His Son into the world, not to condemn it, but that the world through Him might be saved. Amen. I'm done. I'm leaving it up to Sister Rose. Praise the Lord. Okay, Sister Rose.
2: Amen. I don't hear this.
0: What we got?

0: are so glad you joined with us today at Light of the World Ministry with Evangelist T.D.E. Schaefer. 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
1: 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My name is Elder Willie Carter. Thank you for joining me as we endeavor to strengthen the body of Christ through His Word. Remember, the gospel is not for everyone, only whosoever will.
2: The fig tree's first mention is found in Genesis when man had sinned and was hiding out from God. God called and asked for Adam. Adam did not come out to meet God. God knew that he wanted Adam to face his sin, that he had disobeyed him by eating of the forbidden fruit. Adam and Eve, once they had sinned, covered themselves with fig leaves that represented insufficiency through the work of man. Man took fig leaves, sold them, and covered the results of their sins. The next time we hear about fig leaves and figs, rather fig tree, is when God, through his prophets, began to speak to the nation of Israel, and he called them his fig trees, and how he had chosen them. Out of all the trees in the world, he chose the nation of Israel and called them fig tree. And his grievances with them, or his complaint against them, was they were unfruitful. And that we found in the New Testament that the axe were at the root to cut it down. We found that the fig tree was taken out of its natural habitat or its natural environment and taken and dispersed throughout the world because of their disobedience, which ended up causing the tree to be fruitless. The next time we hear about the fig tree is when it concerns its fruit. The fruit falling off the fig tree. The fruit, the tree not bearing forth the fruit that it should bear forth. Figs are meant to provide nourishment, or to be eaten and provide nourishment for the eater. And the nation of Israel was supposed to tell the world or live a life that would show the world that God is who he said he is. Because the world was, people in the world at the time that God called out Israel were worshiping many gods. They were polytheistic. And out of that polytheistic world, God called Abraham and told Abraham that he would bless his seed. And out of Abraham came the nation of Israel. And God gave Israel his law, not just for them to be exclusive, but for them to make others and take others in and introduce others to the true and the living God. The monotheistic God. They worship one God, one God. And that was unknown during that time, because after the flood, God did not fellowship with men on the level he had before. They did not do what God told them to do, and for their disobedience, he removed them and sent them away. Then over in the New Testament, it was still under the Old Covenant, when Jesus began to talk about the fig tree and looked for fruit on a fig tree that had many leaves. The many leaves represented that it had some fruit, and it was in the, it should have been the first fruits. It was before Jesus' death. So if it was during the time before his death, it had to be the first fruit. And when Jesus saw it, he went to find some fruit. And when he got there, he found none. Another barren tree. Another condemnation to the nation of Israel. Therefore, he cursed the tree and said that it will die. When they made the trip back, they found that the tree had died. Then another time we see that Jesus told a parable about the fig tree and the owner. And the owner, after 3 years, went to look for fruit from this tree. He found none. And he told the caretaker to cut it down. Well, the caretaker interceded and asked, please don't do it. Give him some time to dig around the root and dung it. That represents Jesus and his mercy. God intervening for the fig tree. The fig tree represents truth. The fig tree could represent fruitfulness. The fig tree represents purity. The nation of Israel, as well as the New Testament church, supposed to bear forth fruit. We are not supposed to not only be called by God, but we are to bear forth fruit. Both have been called by God. Both have been equipped to do the things of God. Both have been given a mission. And he is looking for the fruit. Instead, the church has many leaves. Church has grown very fat. The members are so fat in the church and not bearing forth any fruit. And it is because the church is not following the commandments, not walking in obedience to the original call. The original call of Adam was to dress the garden, to eat of every one of the trees, except for the tree of the knowledge of good and evil. But instead, Adam was disobedient, and he covered himself and his wife with fig leaves that were insufficient to cover their nakedness. So God had to step in, sacrifice an animal, and he covered the results of their sin until the perfect sacrifice would come to not just cover the sin, but to remove the sin and to bring men back to the original state. And that is away from hiding among the trees covered in fig leaves to the place where they will fellowship with the Father one-on-one, face-to-face, in perfect fellowship without spot or blemish. And so it is with the nation of Israel. God gave them some laws. The laws were there to be a symbol to the nations. One reason for the law was so that it would be a symbol to the nation that this monotheistic God, the God of the people of the Hebrews, was able to keep his people, to fight for his people, to deliver his people, and to be a provider for his people. They were the only nation who could work 6 days and rest on the seventh. And they were the only nation that would forgive each other their debts and still to be prosperous. And that's why he was bringing them into total reliance upon him, even as he did Adam and Eve. And so we see the same situation in the New Testament. In when he went to the fig tree and he looked for fruit, and that is still under the old covenant. He was still looking. He sent his son, and he is still looking as the parables about the owner of the vineyard and the owner of the trees. You know, he sent his son to check things out. He still was looking for fruit. He still was looking for the results. And so he sent his son. And when his son came, the fig tree was there, full of leaves, no fruit, and he cursed it and he died. Then the owner of the fig tree looked for fruit again, and he found none. But this time, he found someone who would intercede for them. The axe was at that tree, ready to cut it down. But then one stepped in and said, "Oh no, master, let me dig around it, fertilize it, and give it another chance." And we could say that represents the New Testament church, so that we can bear forth much fruit. But even as the nation of Israel has done, is the church. The church has gotten, is full of leaves, look good, sound good, but it's not bearing forth any fruit. Why do I say there is no fruit? Because we are being overtaken by darkness. The darkness covers, but the church is not shining in the darkness. Instead of being who God have called us to do, we have brought the darkness inside of the church. We do not do what he has called us to do. The head have told the body to imitate me. I left you a pattern. Imitate me. When Christ came, he discipled many. He had an inner circle, but he also had the masses. Now, leadership in church, just today, only use the inner circle and forget about the masses. The tree is full of leaves because we have the gifts sitting in the pews, the gifts sitting around us, the leadership, but we're not using them. Many figs are on the New Testament church drying up. Many are falling off the tree. They are being trampled on, and they are falling off and they're ruining many of the fruit. It's just are drying up, and there's none. They are not trained. The fig tree, after 3 years, it takes it 3 years to mature before it bears forth fruit. And also, after 3 years, the branches can take cutting from it and stick it in the soil or in water, and that tree will produce another tree. And so it is with the church. The church is to disciple, train, which is a part of teaching, learning, training, and sending forth. And we wonder why our places of worship is not growing. It's because we are not continuing the process. Everything that God created has a seed in it, or a way in it to reproduce itself naturally. And the church must begin to reproduce herself. And the way the church reproduces herself is that each tree must train. And when it bears forth fruit, send the fruit forth. And that's not always that you have to send them away from your places of worship, but you have to train them, give them the space to learn, and not only to learn, but to practice that gift, and to send them out into in training. You tell them the weaknesses and the strength, and then you mature them like you do children. You make mistakes, and you pick them up and let them go. But instead, in the body, we only have the pastor, teacher, and the evangelist. But the rest of the gifts are on the wayside. They have fallen off. Many have dried up. Many have fallen off and tried to do it on their own without any training, and have become disillusioned and disappointed. And they have become unfruitful because the planting was not correct. Ephesians 4:11, for Jesus has placed in the body the fivefold ministry for the training, for edifying, preparing people for the work of the ministry, not just a few. Stay there. He had someone to train, Timothy. And he told Timothy, you train and you teach them what I have taught you. Follow me as I follow Christ. But today, the church does not do that. And so, we are looking good and we're not going anywhere. There is no growth. And the reason why is because we are fig trees loaded with leaves, but we have no fruit.
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4: 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Even to this day when Moses is read, a veil covers their hearts. But whenever anyone turns to the Lord, the veil is taken away. Now the Lord is the Spirit, and where the Spirit of the Lord is, there is freedom. And we, who with unveiled faces all reflect the Lord's glory, are being transformed into His likeness with ever-increasing glory, which comes from the Lord, who is the Spirit. From 2 Corinthians 3, listen to the Bible. 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
6: He stood silently before the Roman boss wearing a crown made out of thorns. Finally, he spoke. You have no power other than that which has been given you from above. That pretty much sums it up, doesn't it? We have no power other than that with which we've been entrusted. The one who made you came to earth to save you. Could someone so exceptionally wise have been a liar or a fool? He was Emmanuel, or God with us. All he ever did was love. For that, he was tortured, humiliated, spit on, nailed to a cross. There he was, crying out, "I came to save you." Let me ask you, don't you fear God at all? You really think you know a lot? He came to rescue you and I from certain unending death on the cross, tortured for the ultimate good deed. He came to save us, and we despised him, hated him, killed him, and gave him a crown of thorns.

God decide? Today's daily walk through the Bible is found in Proverbs 16:9. A man's heart plans his way, but the Lord directs his steps. Are you facing a difficult decision, a troubling circumstance, or a powerful temptation? If so, it's time to step back, to stop focusing on the world, and to focus instead on the will of your Father in heaven. The world will often lead you astray, but God will not. His counsel leads you to Himself, which of course is the path He always intended for you to take. Everyday living is an exercise in decision making. Today and every day you must make choices. Choices about what you will do, what you will worship, and how you will think. When in doubt, make choices that you sincerely believe will bring you to a closer relationship with God. And if you're uncertain of your next step, pray about it. When you do, answers will come, the right answers for you. C.S. Lewis said, "Good and evil both increase at compound interest." That is why the little decisions you and I make every day are of such infinite importance. Again, the scripture for today's daily walk through the Bible says, "A man's heart plans his way, but the Lord directs his steps."

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1: Jesus explains. 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

At the beginning of Matthew chapter 13, Jesus gives the crowds the parable of the soils. Now we continue reading with Matthew 13:10. And the disciples came and said to him, "Why do you speak to them in parables?" Jesus answered them, "To you it has been granted to know the mysteries of the kingdom of heaven, but to them it has not been granted. For whoever has, to him more shall be given, and he will have an abundance. But whoever does not have, even what he has shall be taken away from him. Therefore I speak to them in parables, because while seeing they do not see, and while hearing they do not hear, nor do they understand. In their case, the prophecy of Isaiah is being fulfilled, which says, 'You will keep on hearing, but will not understand. You will keep on seeing, but will not perceive.' For the heart of this people has become dull. With their ears they scarcely hear, and they have closed their eyes. Otherwise they would see with their eyes, hear with their ears, and understand with their heart, and return, and I would heal them. But blessed are your eyes because they see, and your ears because they hear. For truly I say to you that many prophets and righteous men desired to see what you see and did not see it, and to hear what you hear and did not hear it.

Matthew 13:18. Hear then the parable of the sower. When anyone hears the word of the kingdom and does not understand it, the evil one comes and snatches away what has been sown in his heart. This is the one on whom seed was sown beside the road. The one on whom seed was sown on the rocky places. This is the man who hears the word and immediately receives it with joy. Yet he has no firm root in himself, but is only temporary. And when affliction or persecution arises because of the word, immediately he falls away. And the one on whom seed was sown among the thorns, this is the man who hears the word, and the worry of the world and the deceitfulness of wealth choke the word, and it becomes unfruitful. And the one on whom seed was sown on the good soil, this is the man who hears the word and understands it, who indeed bears fruit and brings forth some 100-fold, some 60, and some 30. For the past few minutes, our path has been lit by the lamp of God's Word, the Bible. This is The Word, a ministry supported by listeners. Our mailing address is Post Office Box 444, Paradise, California, 95969.

0: Hi, Grandma. What's for dinner?
1: Hey, honey, I'm making stew tonight.
0: Ooh, can Nina come over?
1: I'm not sure about our new friend. I wonder if there's been any drinking going on. Alcohol at her age can lead to so many bad things.
2: I've been meaning to ask you, what would happen if someone offered you a drink?
0: Grandma?
1: This is hard. 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
0: Okay.
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0: I promise, Grandma. 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

Welcome to My Daily Bread. Today's lesson is entitled, Where is God Leading? It's taken from Proverbs chapter 3, verses 11 and 12. Do not despise the Lord's instruction, my son, and do not loathe his discipline. For the Lord disciplines the one he loves, just as a father, the son, in delights in. No one enjoys when things go wrong. We sometimes feel like everything we touch turns to dust. Whether we realize it or not, times of adversity can be times of intense personal and spiritual growth. Our difficult days are also times when we can learn and relearn some of life's most important lessons. So the next time you experience a difficult moment, a difficult day, or a difficult year, ask yourself this question: Where is God leading me? In times of struggle and sorrow, you can be certain that God is leading you to a place He is choosing. Your duty is to watch, to pray, to listen, and to follow. Remember today's lesson. Where is God leading? Proverbs 3, 11 and 12 says, Do not despise the Lord's instruction, my son, and do not loathe His discipline. For the Lord disciplines the one he loves, just as a father, the son,

0: 99.9, the Williston, South Carolina, and Seated in Glory, and here with Rachel Glanton. And
1: hey, everybody.
0: Pastor
1: Great
0: Henry
1: to hear you.
0: On the board, and we're excited to be here, and I'm so thankful for that song, and Pastor George bringing
1: yes.
0: that song, because in our conversation before we're starting the show, it's a burden in my heart, the topic, the title of what we're dealing with today, as it has been the last couple weeks. 2 weeks ago was the continuity of government. Which government are you in and committed to and submitted to? And then last week, who do you say that I am? And today's title is Jesus Answered Nothing. And it's good to have Rachel back.
1: It's good to be here. Thanks for the invite.
0: Oh, Rachel, I tell you, it was the dynamics were a little bit different last week.
1: It's hard to run the solo, ain't it?
0: It was, yeah. I could, yes. somebody said didn't even have time to take a drink of water. but it's a little bit different, you know. And I just want to bring y'all in and say we're happy and thankful that you've chosen to be with us for this time. Or if you hear any of the rebroadcasts that come out, we're excited to be seated in glory. We're going to play some rock and roll music. Hold on, Pastor. Everything's going to be all right, because we're seated on the rock and we rolled away the stone. So we're going to get busy going here. And Rachel, we're so thankful that things are going well with recoveries in the family.
1: Me too. And thank you so much.
0: Yes. And we're looking forward to being in Mineral Bluff this week at the conference at Shelley and Lane Bishop's church in Mineral Bluff. Anybody that making last-minute plans to join us there, we'd love to see you, and we want more than that. We want to see you depart the place free and unencumbered by any burdens that may be on you at this point. So, Father, we're just thankful for those that are tuning in to listen, and we're thankful for this radio station and the commitment that Pastor Henry and his brother have, Dewey, to this station to play the gospel 24/7 on this radio station. We're thankful to have this outlet. We're thankful that you can tune in anytime on WUCC 99.9 FM in Williston. Today's title, Jesus Answered Nothing. Going to in Luke 23:10, it says, The ruling priests and sages stood outside Herod's place and vehemently accused him. Luke 23:11, Herod, with his men of war, belittled and mocked Jesus, arraying him in a magnificent robe. He went through accusations all the way through his time in his ministry, since he was baptized till he was ascended into heaven. He was accused constantly by the Pharisees, the Sadducees, and at this point, when he was in front of Pontius Pilate, go to Mark 27. It says, Mark 15. The ruling priest accused Jesus of many things, yet he answered nothing. Pilate asked him again, "Why do you stand there saying nothing? Do you not hear the many things they witness against you?" Yet Jesus answered nothing. And it says Pilate marveled. I was thrown out of my position in my identity, in my authority, seated in glory because of the attacks of people.
1: Yeah.
0: Upon me and my rebuttal and my murmuring and complaining in the flesh to other people, you know, they just don't understand this and that. And what the Holy Spirit, on Tuesday morning when I woke up from the show Monday, he took me to the book of Jude. And he said, this is a bridge from the darkness that is coming to the revelation. And if you look at the first half of the book of Jude, it talks about the different things in the darkness and everything, and I'll go there to give you an idea. It's saying, beloved, in verse 3, this is from the Amplified. I'll go to the New King James. Beloved, while I was very diligent to write to you concerning our common salvation, I found it necessary to write to you exhorting you to contend earnestly for the faith, which was once for all delivered to the saints. For certain men have crept in unnoticed, who long ago were marked out for this condemnation, ungodly men who turn the grace of our God into lewdness and deny the only Lord God and our Lord Jesus Christ. The first half of that, if not more, goes through talking about the things of, verse 11. Woe to them, for they have run riotously in the way of Cain and have abandoned themselves for the sake of gain. It offers them following the error of Balaam and have perished in rebellion like that of Korah. So they're constantly coming under attack. And then verse 21, it says, guard and keep yourselves in the love of God. Expect and patiently wait for the mercy of our Lord Jesus Christ, the Messiah, which will bring you unto life eternal. So is there a difference between eternal life and life eternal?
1: You tell me.
0: I believe there is. I believe that everything is significant.
1: Okay.
0: I believe eternal life is to avoid going to hell or being in heaven. Does it mean to be in the presence of God for all of eternity? I don't know. But life eternal is to know him intimately and to be in his presence, to rule and reign with him as kings and priests, as sons of God. So, yes, I believe there's a difference, but it's saying, verse 23, strive to save others, snatching them out of the fire on others, take pity, but with fear, loathing event, even the garment spotted by the fiery and polluted by the flesh and polluted by their sensuality. I'm sorry, I don't see that well. Now to him who is able to keep you without stumbling or slipping or falling and to present you unblemished, blameless, and faultless before the presence of his glory in triumphant joy and exaltation with unspeakable ecstatic delight. Now that seems like the light to me. Mm-hmm. That seems like walking in the light to the one and only God, our Savior, through Jesus Christ, our Lord, be glory, splendor, majesty, might, and dominion, and power and authority before all time and now and forever unto all the ages of eternity. So what he was saying was, that's a bridge to the blessings of Revelation 1:3. Blessed are those who accurately understand the timing of the sequence of these things as they are about to occur. So there's blessings. People used to get on me all the time and say, why are you studying so much about the end times? And why do you, you know, doom and gloom and all this stuff? And I'm going, well, he says there's blessings in understanding these things. I want all the blessings of God.
1: Right.
0: I want to know what the blessings are.
1: They say the one book you read in the Bible, the blessings flow from, you're immediately blessed because of reading it, is Revelation.
0: So blessed is he who reads and those who hear the words of this prophecy and keep those things which are written in it, for the time is near. So getting back to Jesus said nothing. He talked about the darkness. Page 156. Let me get there. Okay, so in John 12, roughly, 34, 35, Jesus answered them,

0: pronunciation.
1: Yeah, I don't think it. If you're talking about chapstick versus murder, is the same kind of thing, because it's what's in your heart. It's what you believe is permissible in the permissible will of God. I think that there is a distinction, definitely, between stealing some chapstick and murdering someone. However, the condition of a person's heart is really where the question is. It's really where God, what God's getting at.
0: Rachel, that came from the throne room right there.
1: Hallelujah, Jesus.
0: And it was exactly the issue of the heart. The first meeting I ever had when I became a believer, I was in shockwaves. I didn't understand what was going on. And they were doing a video series called The Problem of the Heart.
1: Oh, yeah.
0: Or The Heart of the Problem. Mm-hmm. And it was The Problem of the Heart. And it was a fantastic series that exposed the issues of the heart. And you can't repent if the Father doesn't give you the ability to repent godly sorrow. If he doesn't give you godly sorrow, we can't even repent on our own. So, you know,
1: that's good.
0: To give an illustration of what the Holy Spirit is trying to say, I've been walking in such joy and a privilege in the Spirit, but yet last night on the pickleball court, there was a person that kind of didn't enjoy our game together because they had a much better skill level than I did, and they were correcting me on the court. And last night I saw him and I said hi to him, you know, real happy-go-lucky. And he just looked at me with a piercing look like, you know, you're beneath me. And my flesh raised up and said something, you know, they might not have understood, but when did that charisma bypass at birth wear off, you know? And most people don't understand the explanation. A charisma bypass meaning, you know, they don't understand the heart.
1: Right.
0: But my comment was vicious in the kingdom. My comment was out of an impure heart, a wrong place, and I had to repent, and I felt terrible all night. And
1: well, we know when we cross a line, even if the people around us don't.
0: Amen. So
1: we know.
0: So, you know, and this morning, Chris Magno, who played for us on the 85 championship team, was praying me in. And I said to him, Jesus answered nothing in his greatest accusations. He brought the disciples up with seeing the magnificent miracles, signs, and wonders. He spoke to them. He told them, I speak to the Pharisees in parables, for it's not to them to know, but I speak to you in a language that you will understand, and I explain it to you so you do get it. So they were having favor all the way through whatever period of time that was, three and a half years. I'm not going to contest any of that. But they were getting huge favor in an understanding of him explaining to them who he is, who they are to become, that go wait in the upper room for when the Spirit of Truth comes upon you, it will bring you all knowledge and understanding. So he was explaining to them all the way through. They were seeing these miracles. They were seeing John's miracles that Pastor spoke about yesterday, which was a great sermon.
1: Oh, yeah.
0: Go back and listen to that, about the seven miracles that John spoke of. They were seeing all these things, but yet they were a little confounded, because when they went off to heal and deliver people of demonic spirits, they came back and said, how come we couldn't do it? They obviously weren't flowing in the manner that the Lord had intended them to, but they saw all these things. Why did they run in the garden?
1: Well, you know, the one thing where you started with this is what Pilate understood. And when he was trying to appeal to Jesus about the accusations being made, for me personally, how profound it is not to say something when you have lots of things you can say, even defensive, what lines up with what's right. But how powerful it is, and the way

0: I'm going to say it as a way that my family used to say it, is it steals the thunder. Mm. Whatever it is that that person is trying to do construct visually, whatever they're trying to make someone else believe, when whatever your answer is, and the way my husband used to say it was, you are what you answer to.
1: Mm-hmm.
0: And I was so upset with that because he'd been accused of some things, and I said, you got to get it straight. And he was like, no, I'm not doing that. So the condition of the heart and what you're speaking about here, whenever the disciples ran, I kind of want to, you know, be a deliverance minister right here and say, well, obviously it was fear, and fear is the one signature that Satan uses. I mean, his thumbprint. It defines a person's behavior.
1: You don't even know what I've set up with Pastor. You don't know all these things, but the Holy Spirit is leading you. That's why I miss you so much. Pastor, could you play that video? Because you said the word fear. And this video, 2.5 minutes of it.
0: But see, it is the Holy Ghost, because as a deliverance minister, this is the one thing we recognize in a person.
1: Mm-hmm.
0: They call it filters. They call it, you know, attitudes. They call it beliefs.
1: Mm-hmm.
2: I don't know what the video's about.
1: Okay, this video is about what is coming through the, I think it's called FLOG, the cameras, the
0: flock,
1: the surveillance.
0: That's right.
1: And this person has a tendency to bring all these things in. He does several a day. But I'm using this. Yeah, the camera surveillance, that they know everything that you're doing. They know exactly where your car is. They know what you're buying at the store. They know
0: they're along the side of the road. They photograph your license plate, your face.
1: Yeah. So I'm gonna draw all this in together at some point. But the darkness through the fear. So anyway, if you can play that about 2.5 minutes of it,
3: and person 24 hours a day, because when the flock camera doesn't give them all the information about us, what we're into, what we're interested in, who we're talking to, what associates we have, the people that we were nearby, well, then it's sitting right next to us on our bedstand at night. The government knows whether you have sleep apnea.
0: What?
3: There's information coming out right now that the U.S. government is now allowing the law enforcement, FBI, the CIA, everybody to use the location data on your phone without a warrant. And I don't really understand why this is happening so quickly. It seems like the information centers that they're putting up, the rules that they're putting into place, what can and can't be done by law enforcement, is all happening within a 60-day period. And I can't for the life of me really understand why they're doing it. Why is there such a rush right now to have total control of the American citizen? And the only thing that I can think of is that something really bad is about to happen. Maybe it's a national event. Maybe they've already seen. Maybe their AI already told them that people are about to riot. They're about to burn this mother down. Because nothing else really makes sense. It doesn't make sense that they now are going to immediately allow control of all data, all governance, that they're going to be allowed to go against the U.S. Constitution. That Constitution protects you from warrantless searches. And we're carrying the device. We're basically carrying a flock camera on our person 24 hours a day. Because when the flock camera doesn't give them all the information about us, what we're into, what we're interested in, who we're talking to, what associates we have, the people that we were nearby, well, then it's sitting right next to us on our bedstand at night. The government knows whether you have sleep apnea or not. The government knows if your wife snores. The government knows if you raise your voice. The government knows if you're quiet. The government knows literally everything about you. But they want more control, and I just can't understand why they want more control so quickly. And really, the only thing that makes sense is that something bad is coming. And it's worse than the pandemic, and it's worse than the global war that is happening, and it's worse than the financial crisis, okay, and it's worse than world war, good, and it's worse than all of these things, or maybe it's all of...
1: Okay, I do have a point to try to pull this all together with the title, that Jesus answered nothing. Because I've been known as a minister of doom and gloom. I've turned a lot of people off and away of trying to warn them of what's coming in these times. And what I said to Chris this morning, if the disciples that walked with him ran and he didn't respond to any accusations,
0: right,
1: but they ran, what are we going to do? And so this video I showed you was not to show you a fear monger or doom and gloom. It is educational in itself, but it's for a reason that what government are we? The government of continuity.
0: That you spoke about.
1: What are we
0: before?
1: Who are we submitted to?
0: Yes.
1: What are we submitted to? If our fine-tunedness is not completely 100%. In Christ, seated in glory, the least bit of drama,
0: yeah,
1: news, is going to take us accusations. If we yield to try to support our position or our ministry or this or that of what good we're doing for the kingdom, we didn't stay in that narrow path. The farmer that is plowing the field, if he looks to the right or the left, or he looks behind him, he's out of the row. Mm. There's gonna be such a need for such fine precision mindset that if we see a video like that, or we face an accusation with somebody coming against us, and we don't do it consumed in the utmost of his love, the Oswald Chambers, the utmost for, I can't think of the, but if we don't stay in that barrel, so to speak, completely focused on everything that he is.
0: What I'm hearing you say is a laser focus on who Jesus is, what he came to do, and why.
1: That's a perfect word, that laser focus.
0: If he's not our focus, if he's not our, okay, the word tells us to
1: be the essence of who
0: he is. So the word tells us to be content in every circumstance.
1: Godliness with contentment is great gain. So, I got that right this time.
0: So you have to decide what are the things in your life that you're not content about, so that you can figure out how to apply what the Lord has told us.
1: Mm-hmm.
0: That contentment is, it's not a clause. It's not like it's okay if or but. Mm-hmm. No, it's not that way. And how many times when you're listening to people talk, you know, if I had thus and such, things would be all right.
1: Mm-hmm.
0: If this wasn't happening, I would be okay. That's mm-hmm. not contentment.
1: I mean, I know that I've been walking
0: in
1: the Lord, but attacks come.
0: And
1: you get hurt, you get this or that, and the emotions, the soul pops up, the flesh, and you're done.
0: Well, and you got hardness of heart. It's a revisit. I'm always going to talk about hardness of heart, because you cannot believe the things that have happened to me in the last 2 weeks that is trying to get me to agree with hardness of heart, or say, I'm done with that, I can't do this, I'm not that, I'm not going to do this.
1: Mm-hmm.
0: I have a whole plethora of things that are on my list. And somebody asked me this morning, okay, Rachel, so this is where you're at, and this is how you feel. How are you going to fight this? And I said, well, for the last 2 weeks, not knowing what was going to happen, not knowing all these things were going to take place, really not understanding the results of these things, I am building what I call a prayer map of how I'm going to handle this, how I'm going to deal with this, because I'm going to tell you right now, I'm in a place I've never been before. I do not know how to deal with some of the stuff that's happening around me. However, I know that he does. There is an answer to everything in Scripture for every problem we face.
1: Amen.
0: I believe that. I know that to be true. And I'm at a place where God is saying, yeah, search me out. Come away with me.
1: Mm-hmm.
0: And through that through that understanding, I will figure out how to pray this thing through.
1: That is a warrior and laser focused.
0: Yes.
1: And laser focused.
0: We must be content in every situation. And I'm going to tell you what, right now, I got about 10 things that I'm very not content with.
1: Mm-hmm.
0: I got a few people I'm not content with. But, you know, I'm not the judge. My mm-hmm. job is to pray right for them, no matter what mm-hmm. they're doing, no matter mm-hmm. what they're acting, no matter what they're saying, no mm-hmm. matter what their behavior is. It's about who God says they are. It's not about what they're doing. They're out there in error. They're over here in deception. My job is to pray for them correctly.
1: I'm going to go to Ephesians 5,
0: Hallelujah.
1: Verse 4. Let there be no filthiness, obscenity, indecency, nor foolish and sinful, silly and corrupt talk, nor coarse jesting, which are not fitting or becoming, but instead voice your thankfulness to God. I think that's what you just said. That you're taking it to the Lord. You know he's got it already worked out.
0: I know he has a plan. I know that plan A is all that matters. You got people over here with plan B, C, D, and F. You got their I'm going to do this. If this happens, I'm going to do this. If this happens, mm-mm.
1: Mm-hmm.
0: No, that's not.
1: Verse 5 of Ephesians 5. And when I give you all the scripture, these chapters are so filled with wisdom and understanding and knowledge. Go read the whole book. The whole book of it. I mean, all of Paul's writings are just flourishing with abundance of understanding. Verse 5, Ephesians 5:5. For be sure of this, that no person practicing sexual vice or impurity in thought or in life, or one who is covetous, who has lustful desire for the property of others and is greedy for gain, for in effect is an idolater, has any inheritance in the kingdom of Christ and of God. Let no one delude and deceive you with empty excuses and groundless arguments for these sins. For through these things, the wrath of God comes upon the sons of rebellion and disobedience. So right there in that verse 6, you've got a choice. Am I going to listen to the groundless arguments of others contesting what I'm doing in a ministry? No, I gotta shut that down and love and disperse love mm-hmm. that should be in abundance flowing through me as torrents of rivers, living water. I've got to take them into my heart and tell them. I've told this to people that cursed me. I said, I thank you so much for being a blessing to me. And they're like, how am I a blessing? I just cursed you.
0: Yes.
1: And I'm like, because I get to take you into my heart and present you blame. What did the Lord say in that previous scripture? Present you blameless before the Lord in love, that after the counsel of his own will, he would open up the eyes of your understanding, that you may come to know him in the height, the depth, the width, and the length of your love. And through the veil of Jesus' flesh, he opened up a new and living way. I'm storing your soul in heaven. A wise man wins souls. What does it prosper a man to win the whole world but to lose his soul?
0: Mm.
1: So if I'm subjecting myself to a thought process, the disciples who walked with him, I'll go back to the garden, they ran. They had a choice.
0: Mm.
1: They ran. We're going to be facing things.
0: They slept.
1: They slept. And when he asked them, begged them three times to pray with him. And they saw him every night go off and pray with the Father.
0: Right.
1: To get the download to whatever it was that he was.
0: It was the strength he needed to bear that cup.
1: Mm-hmm. So we think we're being religious by going to church on Wednesday. Fasting once a month for half a day and going to service on Sunday and singing a few praise and worship songs and coming together maybe, you know, a couple other times with conferences or different things. We think we're being holy and religious. And yes, we do have the power of the Holy Spirit in the fullness of the Godhead. But what are we doing with it? Are we succumbing to those attacks? Are we rebutting who we are, or are we loving people and lifting them up before the Lord in prayer that they would come to have an understanding that a believer can be oppressed by a demon. On the way here today, another person was asking me to pray for somebody that is having explosions on the pickleball court, and always has, and they're recognizing they need help. And I said, brother, you can categorize it however you want to. It's a demon. There's strongholds. It needs to cast them out. And people, you know, might be foreign to that, but it doesn't
0: absolutely are. That's right.
1: It doesn't matter because it's getting to a point where it's so disruptive to the community.
0: Well, there's a couple of things that's come to my mind as you've been talking, and I'm going to tell you two things. Many, many years ago, I came into a battle, and I told Pastor and Dr. Finn at the time he was there, and, you know, they said, well, if these accusations are coming, you know, make plans, hire a lawyer, get yourself ready, that kind of thing. So Walter and I did what we felt like we needed to do at the time, and then a few days passes by, and I tell Pastor, I said, I just don't want any harm to come to any of y'all. And he said, you don't believe what the word says. And I said, what? I said, yes, I do. He said, well, act like it then. Mm. Well, I'm telling you what, snatched me straight right away. And then the second thing I want to say about this is whenever you are talking about these emotional explosions and helping somebody understand that, yeah, it's probably a demon. You can call it what you want. You call it what you want, but that's probably what you're dealing with here. Mm-hmm. A lot of times, because the church has not embraced the truth, mm-hmm, and the full gospel, something that my pastor said is, Paul wasn't told, mm-hmm, to talk about baptisms and get people baptized. He was sent to share the gospel, to spread the gospel, to speak the gospel, to teach the gospel. So there are people who don't understand their need for Jesus. They want all the benefits of Jesus. They want everything Jesus gives, all that he brings, all those wonderful things that he died for us to have. But they don't want Jesus. Mm-hmm. So if you don't understand the basics of who Jesus is, what he did, why he did it, who he says, who he is, and who he says we are, we are already at a defeating point. And that conversation is a loop. We call it in the deliverance ministry, we call it a hamster wheel. Yeah. You just can't get off the hamster wheel.
1: Yeah.
0: They think they're telling you something.
1: And the intent of the heart is to be at peace with all people and to get along. I don't believe that people, unless they're truly malicious and just out to destroy somebody.
0: Well, there's a few of those around.
1: Yeah. But the average person, I think, just has a roller coaster day in life and month or whatever, right. And they're either in counseling and trying to figure out.
0: Well, I think you're right. The average person is trying to figure it out. They're not trying to mess it all up. They're trying to figure it out. But the lack of good instruction, foundational truths.
1: Amen.
0: They, you know, we've heard for years there would be a famine in the land. Sir, we are in it.
1: Mm.
0: We are in it.
1: I mean, and every time I hear that caution or that warning, it's my heart. And please hear me, people, because we know that there's people hurting. Mm-hmm. And you need guidance. You need help. You need Jesus. Let's face it. You need to be free. And he's the one that came to make the captives free. You need Jesus Christ, the Lord and Savior, to be free from all of this attacks, and he's the only way. He is the way, the truth, and the life. So if you're burdened and you don't yet know Jesus Christ, my email is rwade@gmail.com. Rachel's got one. I mean,
0: battle ready. 999@gmail.com.
1: I mean, reach out and we got prayer warriors. We got battle ready axes.
0: Yeah, and let's talk about your need for Jesus. And people will sell you that once you get Jesus into your space, things settle down. And I'm not trying to contradict anything you've said, but the struggle that you're in is to help you understand your need for him.
1: Amen.
0: But the struggle you're in does not just it's not just masterfully swept away. You have to work through the consequences of your sin. You have to deal with the things that have happened to you, the things that you have done, and the things that you have done to others. And you were talking about repentance earlier, and there are things in your life you know you need to repent. You know it's not right. You know things aren't square with you and the Lord, and you need to make it right with Him. Then there are situations in your life that you need to make it right with somebody else. Mm-hmm. You've done wrong. They've done you wrong. You can hold it against them, or you can just choose to turn the other cheek, which is opposite of what the world will teach you, mm-hmm. you know. But that is not what the Lord says. And this, and then there's the third portion of this, that a kind of repentance that only God can grant. You can work through those things. We work out our salvation with fear and trembling, but you can work through some of these things. You can deal with some things, and maybe you've done your part, but you're still waiting on the Lord. You're still waiting on the Lord. We sing a song on the praise and worship team. We wait, we pray, we press until your glory comes.
1: Reminds me of the wine press at the trampling, back in Israel. In Jesus' day, they literally were walking around the pour the grapes in the vat, and they'd walk around barefoot,
0: yeah,
1: trampling the wine press, they called it.
0: That's right.
1: Pour out the new wine. The we are purposed for the wine press to pour out our new wine, to get rid of the old. And you can go to counselors that are trained in the human element, and they can put a Band-Aid on your issue or your problem, but you're going to need to seek Jesus Christ and be free through a deliverance ministry, because these things are going to continue to pop up. You might put the Band-Aid on it. You might put a gauze on it and some Vaseline or whatever, and it stopped bleeding, but it still needs to heal.
0: And that's a great way to describe it. The way that I would describe the issues that I had when I was younger, I feel like the Lord God has done much in my life. I don't have the things I had before, but I felt like I had these deep wounds that had stitches in them and that hadn't been cleaned out. I had deep wounds and had Band-Aids stuck over them because everybody, you know, it was my fault. I needed to pray more. I needed to read more. I needed to do this more, till I got to deliverance. Mm-hmm. And the concept of understanding that once you get the unclean things out of the way, which is exactly what happens in a wound, then the healing can begin in the mm-hmm. wound. Mm-hmm. The same is true in the spirit. You get the unclean things out of the way, mm-hmm. the healing begins.
1: Amen.
0: But a lot of people don't, you know, they want to hurry up, one and done, let's get it fixed, I'm tired of all this, help me, help me. Mm-hmm. Well, the plain and simple fact is you didn't get this way overnight. You've been listening to all kinds of voices, all kinds of people, all kinds of instruction. But I guess, are you listening to the right one?
1: I'm going to go to Isaiah 58, verse 6. I'm not going to go into the true fasting, what he was talking about the fast is. But it, verse 6, rather, is not this the fast that I have chosen? To loose the bonds of wickedness, to undo the bonds of the yoke, to let the oppressed go free, and that you break every enslaving yoke. So how do we move into that mindset to abandon our thought processes and our approach to this human life, this existence that we're going through, to focus on the eternal, to seek God with our whole heart and lean not on our own understanding, acknowledging Him in all our ways? How are we doing that if we're still on that roller coaster going up and down in the human element of collecting a paycheck and doing these things? And yeah, I made some improvements this week. I didn't curse out the people that were coming against me. I'm not cursing anymore. But I still got that bitterness in my heart. No, you need a spiritual physician, the closed heart surgeon. There's only one closed heart surgeon, and that's Jesus Christ. You can go have a heart transplant on the earth through a physical doctor, open heart surgery, but there's only one closed heart surgeon. Seek Him.
0: And the comment I'm going to make, the work on our end is, and I've heard it said by many people over the years, but most often I've heard pastors say it, you eat an elephant one bite at a time. Mm-hmm. There are things in our lives that are massive. There are things in our lives that have to be addressed. There are things in our life that we cannot We just cannot allow ourselves to believe that the elephant's not in the room. Mm. we can, but we really should not. And I'm not telling people what to do. I'm just making the suggestion that, hey, you know the things that are wrong in your life. Mm-hmm. And I'm talking to you, Radio Land, everybody who would hear this today live, anybody that might hear this on a rebroadcast, you know the things in your life that are not right. And it is up to you. God is not a bully. Mm-hmm. He is not going to beat you up.
1: Amen.
0: He will help you understand and see the things that are not right. But He is a gentleman and He waits. He prompts. He convicts. Condemnation is of the devil. And the long list of accusations, well, we know who He is. He's the accuser. His name is the great Satan. His name is Lucifer. There's many different names he's known by. But your job is to make sure that you're not deceived by him. Whatever it takes for that to change in your life, well, I'm praying for you today that you would bend your knee to the one true living God.
1: Well, and as we move out, and I'm still going to go back to the disciples in the Garden of Gethsemane, because they ran when faced with the accusations. Peter denied him three times, and Peter was, he and John were the closest to him, and Peter denied him three times. So when we're faced in that moment, because there's not going to just be one event that's right. coming up. There might be a massive event, but there's going to be a systematic course of events all occurring simultaneously, or one right after another. It might be the power outage. It might be
0: a plethora of things that could happen. That's right.
1: Yes,
0: at once.
1: And when the government subsidies finally go.
0: Yep.
1: Because the government is bankrupt.
0: And one event will lead to the next event or be the catalyst for the next event. It will be like a chain of events.
1: Well, he says things that the world has never known in combustive, and I think that's a good word for it, because it's going to be combusting all at one time. The domino effect, one thing's going to trigger all of it. So I'm going to go to give y'all what is the goal of eternal salvation. Jesus Christ did not come die on the cross so you could avoid going to hell. It was for us to return to the Father as kings and priests, to rule and reign with him as sons for all of eternity. He is the door. The cross was the door to open up the plethora, we'll go with that, of all the abundance of his eternal kingdom. He's sharing all of it with us. So we look at the contrasting sides of all of that which is going to be coming against us, but how much do we focus on the awesomeness, the greatness of everything that he has, and everything means everything, but
0: tell us about it, Rick.
1: But we can't fathom what everything is.
0: Mm-hmm.
1: We can't comprehend the magnificent riches of his glory, just to be in his glory.
0: And what was the address you said you were going to?
1: Isaiah 61, which says in the New King James, it says the good news of salvation.
0: Mm-hmm.
1: The Spirit of the Lord is upon me,
0: yes,
1: because the Lord has anointed me. And let me tell you something. The anointing of God breaks the yoke of the enemy.
0: Mm-hmm.
1: So we ought to be praying the anointing he said upon him. But if the fullness of the Godhead is in us, why aren't we praying, I've been chosen by God to preach the good news of the gospel. The anointing of God is within me. And that's to brush your teeth, to have successful phone conversations, to drive safely from point A to point B, to put hedges of protection around. The anointing of God is in me, for I've been chosen by him to preach the good news of the gospel. We ought to be praying that, just as we pray no transference of any spirits, bind the strong man, we ought to be praying the anointing, because the oil of anointing is within us, the Holy Spirit. So I get fired up. Come on.
0: That's okay. Tell it, man.
1: The The Spirit of the Lord God is upon me, because the Lord has anointed me to preach the good tidings to the poor, to proclaim, he has sent me to heal the brokenhearted. To proclaim liberty to the captives. What captives? What captives is he talking about? Those that are burdened with demonic oppression, possession, whatever it may be. And the opening of the prison to those who are bound. Hello? To proclaim the acceptable year of the Lord and the day of vengeance of our God. To comfort all who mourn. To console those who mourn in Zion. To give them beauty for ashes. The oil of joy for mourning. The garment of praise for the spirit of heaviness. Come on, man. That they may be called trees of righteousness, the planting of the Lord, that he may be glorified, and they shall rebuild the old ruins, repairers of the breach, restorers of the street. That's not that scripture. That's Isaiah 58, I believe. And they shall rebuild the old ruins. They shall raise up the former desolations, and they shall repair the ruined cities, the desolation of many generations. Strangers shall stand and feed your flocks, and the sons of the foreigner shall be your plowmen and your vine dressers. But you shall be named, what does it say? The priests of the Lord.
0: Yes.
1: They shall call you the servants of our God.
0: Ministers of our God.
1: You shall eat the riches of the Gentiles, and in their glory you shall boast. Instead of your shame, you shall have double honor. And instead of confusion, they shall rejoice in their portion. Therefore, in their land, they shall possess double. Everything, everlasting joy shall be theirs. For I, the Lord, love justice. I hate robbery for burnt offering. I will direct their work in truth and will make with them an everlasting covenant. So, right there, we have all the contrasts of both sides of the fence. We're to set the captives free through Jesus Christ, through this Holy Spirit that's in us. We're to walk in that abundance of his glory, allowing torrents of rivers of living water, his unconditional agape love flowing through us continuously to the benefit of those that he allows us to be placed in our path of righteousness. I mean, that's what we've been called to do.
0: Yeah, so I'm seeing a prayer formulating here for me in a way that maybe I haven't seen before. So thank you for that.
1: Hallelujah. Oh, man, that brings tears to my eyes, man.
0: That's good stuff.
1: What a great God we serve.
0: Isaiah 61 has been Isaiah 58, both have been big deal in my walk, because Isaiah 58 lays out what the church should look like. It's reinforced in all kinds of other places, but Isaiah 58 gives a really good picture of what it's supposed to be like. And then Isaiah 61 talks about all those benefits of God, the things that, how he sees us, how he sees his plan.
1: And in the fullness thereof.
0: Right. And that is a hard place. That is a hard place of acceptance for each of us, because, you know, we're here living this tough life. It's not that. Yeah, that's good stuff. I like that.
1: Trying to continue on that priests, turn into 1 Timothy 2, 1. First of all, then I admonish and urge that petitions, prayers, intercessions, and thanksgivings be offered on behalf of all men.
0: Yeah, so one of my favorite spaces is Ephesians. I'm going to give you this.
1: Come on.
0: You probably know it. I mean, you out there probably know it too. But the first chapter of Ephesians is a spiritual blessing in Christ that Paul prays over people, and this is one of the things that God pointed out to me very early on in my walk. Blessed be the God and Father of our Lord Jesus Christ, who hath blessed us with all spiritual blessings in heavenly places in Christ, according as he hath chosen us in him before the foundation of the world, that we should be holy and without blame before him in love, having predestinated us unto the adoption of children by Jesus Christ, to himself, according to the good pleasure of his will, to the praise of the glory of his grace, wherein he hath made us accepted in the
1: made
0: beloved. Made us accepted in the beloved, in whom we have redemption through his blood, the forgiveness of sins according to the riches of his grace, wherein he hath abounded toward us in all wisdom and prudence, having made known unto us the mystery of his will, according to his good pleasure, which he hath purposed in him, that in the dispensation of the fullness of times he might gather together in one all things in Christ, both which are in heaven and which are on earth, even in him, in whom also we have obtained an inheritance.
1: Obtained an inheritance.
0: Being predestinated according to the purpose of him who worketh all things after the counsel of his own will. After the semicolon, most important part, that we should be to the praise of his glory, who first trusted in Christ, in whom ye also trusted, after that ye heard the word of truth, the gospel of your salvation, in whom also, after that ye believed, ye were sealed with the Holy Spirit of promise, which is the earnest of our inheritance until the redemption of the purchased possession unto the praise of his glory.
1: Amen.
0: I've prayed that prayer for years over believers.
1: And that is the whole, I mean, I don't know how you, Philippians, Ephesians, Colossians, I mean, how do you count? I mean, you read one of them one day and you're on top of the world, or you're in the heavenly realm, and you read another one the next day and that's the greatest. And
0: well, the biggest thing is to believe what you're reading. The biggest thing is to allow the Lord to do the work in your heart unto you as you believe, the scriptures tell us. So how would you walk it out? So for me, it is in that honest conversation with the Lord. It is in that intimacy with him. And then when I'm talking to somebody else and I hear them say something that doesn't line up, I try really hard to speak with love, because if otherwise I'm just a clanking cymbal.
1: Well, thank you so much for reading that, and I think we're trying to corral this and actually tighten the, you know, when the Indians were attacking the travelers through the desert, through whatever they were going through, they tightened up the settlers. They were tightening up the wagons.
0: Yes.
1: So the fiery darts couldn't come piercing through.
0: Right.
1: It's time, people, that we tighten up the wagons in our approach to loving each other. And if someone comes and attacks me about I don't understand, or I'm being misled, or I'm a part of a cult, or whatever it may be, that believers can't have demons, whatever, you know, I got to look at it and turn this around in my approach to them. But it's not to them, it's to the Lord, and say, Father, I thank you so much for blessing me with an opportunity to come to know you in this capability to become a minister of reconciliation, an ambassador of the, and take it to the Father.
0: And while we're talking about tightening the ranks, you need to recognize, stand in your life and recognize that your sin is what causes the breach. We're to tighten the ranks and come closer together,
1: great,
0: elbow to elbow, but your sin causes the breach, not just for you, but those you do life with. So whenever you are in a place where you're pointing the finger and they got three fingers pointing back at you, you forget that the things that you've done that's caused a breach, you forget or very conveniently ignore.
1: Well,
0: and you want to focus
1: and
0: on somebody
1: else. Go to the book of Acts in the beginning, when they all contributed everything they had towards one another and nobody went for naught. We're going to go back to that time. When this stuff happens, we're going to be pressed to love one another, to get close, to get tight, to pray together like we've never prayed, to avail ourselves to one another. What do you need today? It's like, you know, after Hurricane Andrew, when I walked outside, everything was demolished.
0: Yeah.
1: I couldn't even recognize my own street. And it's like, okay, how do I start rebuilding? And it was like, rebuild what? There was no rebuilding going to take place. How do I put, and it was reduced to putting one foot in front of the other.
0: Mm-hmm.
1: And one
0: bite at a time.
1: And because you couldn't accomplish anything.
0: That's right.
1: You were subject to, I mean, there was no power. I mean, everything was a devastating, it was like an atomic bomb went off.
0: Well, you know, some of the warnings we're getting now are if you're in an area where rebuilding is, you're starting from the ground up, you might not should rebuild. Maybe it's time to relocate because that area is going to suffer that same storm or you know, same kind of effect, and that area might not be exactly where you are, but you run into the chance it could be.
1: Mm-hmm.
0: So what preparations are we making in our hearts for the situations that, you know, what they say the definition of insanity is you do the same things expecting different results. What have you changed to get different results?
1: If I'm not, I mean, the insurance company went out of business 2 days after. I mean, now I'm, you
0: know. Oh, how fun.
1: And you know, so I had no, the only thing I had control over was seeing if I had a business left. And if I didn't have a business, I didn't have a home. So
0: right.
1: I went out and did surveillance.
0: You kind of go hand in hand, don't we?
1: And you know, the things I saw, I really should have written a book because it was just crazy. But, you know, what we're talking about, to bring it all back full circle, the everlasting priest, if I'm not that pillar attached to the foundation of everything he's doing and holding up the covering, not getting entangled with civilian lifestyles, zip it. If I'm attacked, man, I go into the throne room. I'm that pillar. I'm the, what you said before, our inheritance in the earth among the saints is everybody, every denomination, every nation, every religion. I'm to pray and stand in faith that God is going to move in their heart.
0: Yeah, because he's the judge.
1: And because he said he desires that none perish and fall from the glory of his eternal kingdom.
0: That's right.
1: That all come to the salvation through the blood of Jesus Christ. So I'm going to intercede on behalf of my inheritance in the earth among the saints, which is everybody that's attacking me.
0: That's right.
1: And I'm going to be silent to them, to my accuser. Because it's not them that's accusing me.
0: Because Jesus answered nothing.
1: He answered nothing. And even in his greatest accusations, he was being ridiculed, mocked, scourged, and he answered nothing. He did tell them about the daughters of Zion when he was walking on the street.
0: We want to say thank you for riding along with us. It's never enough time.
1: Never enough time.
0: We love you.
1: Thank you so much.
0: Name.
1: This has been Seated in Glory with Rachel Glanton and Little Ricky Wade and Pastor Henry on the scoreboard. And Jesus is undefeated.
0: Thank you, Father,
1: He's
0: for
1: undefeated.
0: This time we've had.

0: This is Cecil Murdoch at 99.9 WUCC in Williston, South Carolina, inviting you to be with us as we lift up the Lord Jesus Christ and hopefully teach people to have better relations between themselves.
1: We are living in the last days. Religious deception abounds. There are many voices in the world. Satan beckons. Come this way. The rapture of the church is at hand. The Antichrist, the beast. Are you concerned about the end times? Answers, instructions, directions. Stay tuned to Standing on the Edge of Tribulation. Now I'm your host, Henry Schaefer. Let's move into today's program for the answers you are searching for. Well, I just want to go ahead and get started here. I want to encourage you to get the book Unleashing the Beast by Perry Stone. We are in our fourth chapter tonight, so go ahead and get your books and turn over there to chapter four, if you would. There's a lot of information that we're setting up here in the book, and what God is showing us through this information here is the unleashing of a beast upon the world in the last days. That's what is happening and what God is showing us. I know there's a lot of prophecies that are out there, and I believe they are correct as far as what is happening in the end time. Remember the prophecies. There's a spirit of Judas and a spirit of Joseph being unleashed on the land. And that even though that there are terrible things that's happened as the children of Israel was in Egypt, and all the plagues was being poured out on Egypt, in the land of Goshen, there was safety and peace in the land of Goshen. It didn't touch none of them. That is us understanding. That's where we're supposed to be living spiritually, in the land of Goshen. So, but there are a lot of difficult things that's to come upon the world. And again, let me say it like this here. The subject matter that I'm going to teach is not going to be fuzzy, feely good. Woo, boy, are we on a spiritual high when we get out of here. This is not that kind of class. This class is unleashing the beast and what's coming, and hopefully you get an understanding of the revelation of what's taking place. But for those who this class might not be for, we have a discipleship class happening. Go out the door, first door to your left, right there. They're teaching it right now, so if you're in the wrong class, go there. That's where you need to be at, especially if you've never been in any discipleship class. You need to go through a discipleship class, and we provide that as well. Does that make sense? And that will help you have a good foundation so that when we teach subjects like this here, you don't panic, because a disciple is grounded in the Word of God by faith, and God's going to take care of us. Amen? But this is a part of the teaching of the end time. The book of Daniel and the book of Revelation. Now, I've already done a whole year on the book of Revelation. That's already been done. Now we're talking about, I want a piece. You can't fully understand the book of Revelation unless you understand the book of Daniel. And when you look at what you see here, you used to see here on the screen here, is you're going to see that the book of, let's see what I got right here. I got a lot of them opened up. You don't want that one either. That's a good one there. You're going to see that men have studied the book of Daniel to piece it together so that we will understand what's taking place in the last days here. Here's the book of Revelation explained alongside the book of Daniel here. And when you sit here and you go through these pieces, piece by piece, it makes sense. But to look at that at the beginning, you go, wow, what is all this? So that's what we're doing here in the class. Today, we're going to be talking about 2 feet. See the 2 feet? The 10 toes and a little horn that comes here. 2 feet, 10 toes, and the little horn. That's where that fits on that screen at. And I haven't really studied that. I'm just going, okay, there it is right there. 2 feet, 10, and that's the little horn on this. So it's the book of Revelation and Daniel put together. So what I have learned just by myself going through this here and studying it out. Let's pick it up here. And the purpose of tonight, I really want to, grab and drive home tonight is this part that is called mixture. That's the part that God, through this dream and through what's going on, is trying to drive in the last days. It's the mixture that's coming, but the mixture that will not mix. That's the purpose of what he's teaching us here, okay? So the point of this whole book, of this lesson, is mixture, understanding mixture in that. So look at here. 2 feet, 10 toes, and a little horn. Look at it here in Daniel 2, verse 41. Whereas thou sawest the feet and toes, part of the potter's clay and part of iron, the kingdom shall be divided, and there shall be in it the strength of iron, for as much as thou sawest the iron mixed with miry clay. And as the toes of the feet were a part of iron and the part of clay, so the kingdom shall be partly strong and what? Partly broken. Now look at what he says in Daniel 7 in verse 8. Look at what he says there. He's getting the revelation of another dream. He says, and I considered the horns, and beheld there came up among them another little horn, before whom they were three of the first horns plucked up by the roots. And behold, in his horn were eyes like the eyes of man, and a mouth that speaks great things. So when we're talking about this chapter here, we're talking about mixture. Look, Daniel was one of the major Old Testament prophets to actually unveil details about the final empire that is going to arise in the end times. Several major prophetic dreams and visions was given to him in the book of Daniel. Now, we're not going to focus on the entirety of Daniel. We're talking about the major prophetic dreams that was given to him that God gave. And they are located, write this down. So what you need is Daniel chapter 2, Daniel chapter 4, and Daniel chapter 8 is where these comes in at. There's three dreams. So when we look at those dreams, Nebuchadnezzar called all, look at the first one here, Nebuchadnezzar called all the wise men together. And he asked them, he says, tell me the dream and the interpretation of it. They said, no, you tell us the dream and we'll tell you the interpretation. He says, no, that don't work like that. You tell me the dream and the interpretation. So they were going to put them all to death. So Daniel, news came to Daniel, and Daniel said, let's get Shadrach, Meshach, and Abednego here together. Let's do some praying. And he got the dream and the revelation. So that's how he knew that what Daniel was showing him was that when he got the dream and the revelation, it was truly something that was from God. So let me see if I can put this image up here for you. Let's see where I have this one. Yeah. So here's the dream that he had. He shows this image that has a golden head. And he called them all together. He called them, and God gave this dream to Daniel. And he sees this man there. And he starts to reveal to him. He says that this dream had a man that would have was various mixtures of different types of metal that this image that he saw was. It was all the way down to the very bottom where he's standing at, which was clay and iron mixed together on the feet. And each one of these will mean something tonight as we step through it. Most of you probably already know it. Most people say, well, why do y'all even study this? Before it's over with, you'll see why. God's bringing this out right now because we're living this. We have lived it, we are living it, and it's all around us. And we need to be aware of what's taking place. So God gives the dream and the meaning to Daniel. And so the Babylonian king saw, here's what he said, was a large man which consisted of various grades of metal with a gold head. And it ended with the mixture of clay at the feet. It was a head of gold, a chest and arms of silver, thighs made of brass, two legs of iron, two feet were the mixture of iron and clay, and the toes were also mixture of iron and clay, the feet and the toes on this here. Every one of these is so significant. And just by studying, I studied this for over a week, just this one chapter, just making sure I had this grasp of the book of Daniel down. Not studying just one chapter here, but I'm talking about studying all of Daniel so that I can make sure that I can present this here with the full knowledge, just not cherry picking, to understand exactly what God's trying to show us in Daniel and how it ties very much to the end time. And I know there's a lot of, and I have to keep saying it, I know there's a lot of people, this just not interest. It's just over their head. It's just out there. But isn't it amazing that it's in the Word of God? So that if it's in the Word of God, we don't tear out the book of Acts, do we? I mean, we believe in speaking in tongues. I mean that's something. So we believe in the book of Daniel. Huh? I mean, we believe in the book of Revelation. So there's a time for us to minister that. And the sad thing is that we, as Christians and church people, should know this better than

minor thing. I'm just not typing it out. I'm writing these are facts that I need to know. It's just not a mixture of world history, but it's spiritual history that God's trying to show us as well. And the medals represent the major empires of prophecy that would begin in the time of Daniel with Babylon and conclude with a 10-king, everybody say, coalition that would be ruling the world when Jesus returns or the Messiah returns. So history interprets this for us. Remember we said it was history and it was the spiritual aspect of it. Look at the head of gold. When we look at the head of gold here, it represents Babylon, the empire responsible for destroying the temple and taking the Jews captive. It was known for its wealth, is what it was. Known for its gold wealth. There were so many religious and artifacts in the temple of the Babylonian temples when they were overthrown. That here's your book, what tells you that there was, in one temple, it had an 18-foot human statue of solid gold. 18-foot statue of solid gold. Not only that, but there was a 40-foot long golden table in which it had placed three golden religious objects weighing over 5,000 pounds on them. That's how much gold, that's what was represented by gold. But remember this here. Remember what Saddam Hussein is doing in the Iraqi desert. Remember him? He is restoring what city? Babylon. And when they went into his palaces and all, how much gold did they find? I mean, gold. He was that. We can have a lot of reasons why we went into Iraq. There's a lot more than just one. But one of the main reasons is we went in. Guess what? Y'all ready? That gold just didn't sit there. That gold went somewhere. So anyway, but the thing is that in the last days, Babylon's going to be rebuilt. That's another story. But it was about gold. And that's how much gold they even found when we went over there. A lot of gold was in it. Look at this here. Now, the next part that it represents is the Medo-Persian Empire. It was the chest of silver, the second empire that was to come and would overthrow the first empire, the Babylonian Empire. Remember your Bible that says that as they were, Belshazzar was in there drinking out of the golden things that was taken from Israel, out of the golden goblets and all those sacred artifacts and all that they had from Israel, that while they were drinking them, there was a hand that appeared on the wall. And it says, mine, tinkle you farson, that your kingdom has been taken away from you, parted and taken away from you. That night, well, it was the Medes and the Persians who had slipped into underneath the gates where they had drained the water level down. And the Medes and the Persians slipped down under the city and they were at the temple door as they were in there partying. It was the Medes and Persians who overthrew the Babylonian Empire. There was a second empire. These are major empires that are in the book of Daniel. The silver and the chest of arms. They are the ones who allowed the Jews to return home and rebuild the temple. Now, silver was so important in this empire, why it was represented, is that they used silver to pay their taxes. And much silver was in their possession. They even had so much silver that they looked like Roy Rogers. They had silver bridles, silver everything. It looked like Roy Rogers riding down the street. Everything was silver. That's how it was with these people here, that empire. The third empire that's to take place is going to be the Empire of Greece. It was thighs of brass. This part here, thighs of brass, was the Grecian Empire. And they used brass helmets in their conflicts when they, you know, they're getting better at their weapons, everybody. They got brass weapons. The Grecian ruler, Epiphanes, was the one who defiled the temple and filling it with the pagan idols and placing Hellenistic priests in the temple and preparing it to a place where they actually offered pigs on the altar in Jerusalem.

0: So there's a lot of things when you study history at what they did in Israel as well. But it would be the thighs of brass. The next part we're going to talk about is the legs of iron. The legs of iron was the metal that the Romans mastered to use in their weapons of chariots and for weapons. Iron typifies anytime you see, well, let's do this here. When you see metal in the Bible and you see God speak of metal, anytime you read the scriptures, if you ever heard someone say the heaven seems to be like brass? Anybody ever heard that? Or that anytime you read in the scriptures the metal brass, always insert the word judgment. Always insert the word judgment. If something has happened that God is bringing about judgment on people. Okay, that's just you didn't pay for that tonight. I just throw that in. So it's just a part that when you study scripture, you read and you know that when you hear brass used throughout scripture, always think, make your mind go towards God's not pleased with something. Okay, that's just, even in the scripture when it talks about in the artifacts they had in the Old Testament, some of the things was called brass. And that's where the judgment was being met at. God was doing things with brass. See what I'm talking? Always think of that judgment aspect of it. Well, here, the Roman Empire is the one that is represented by the iron. And the iron, again, typifies fighting and conquering new territory. Always remember, listen here. What did I just say? Conquering and taking new territory. And the Jews, the Romans, destroyed the temple for the second time and took the Jews captive. Now, here's what I want you to do is when we look at this here, is that as we study this out and we look at the beast of it, I want you to look at the legs of iron and notice that there are two legs of iron, not just one leg being the Roman Empire, but how many legs? Two represents that. So what was God showing us in this Roman Empire? When he was showing us the Roman Empire and how it would be represented here by the Roman Empire, he was telling us that the Roman Empire is actually going to split. There will be a split in the Roman Empire. And that division of the Roman Empire started in 395 A.D., is when this took place. And in 476 A.D., Rome fell. There was the part just above Rome in the Germanic area. The Germans came in, the Germanic tribes came in, and they overtook Rome. While the other part would be the eastern part, and I'm going to get that in a little bit, survived. And we'll talk about what took place there. But here's what takes place is the... Let me see if I can find that. Did I do it on a map over here? I'm not sure if I have a map to help you out. Let's see if I can find it. Here in Rome, I'll do it right here off this map here. This part right here is where Rome was and the capital of the western, everybody say western part, of the Roman Empire, and it stretched, the Roman Empire went from here all the way around through here. Much of this went through the Roman Empire, all around the sea area, all these right through here, when all that was all part of the Roman Empire. But there was a west and there was an eastern part. The eastern part of it, when you read your book, you will find out Constantinople in Turkey was the other side of the Roman Empire. And it was in Constantinople where they had the capital city at. So you had, it's just like, I guess you can put it like this here. In the event that Washington, D.C. gets wiped out, does anybody know where the alternate United States would be at? Where at? Colorado. And the reason is for what reason? Hi. elevation. Elevation. And they're secure. Okay? And Atlanta is one of the highest places in the South. But the main one is, will be there. So we already know there's a different place. Some people know. Now you know. Look at here. And if I know, guess what? Everybody's going to know. Because I'm going to tell everybody. I'm going to tell it all while I'm telling it all. So here's the thing is that you see it's divided. It was divided into two segments. And that's why when it's shown 1 foot in Rome and 1 foot where? In Turkey. In the east. Now remember, that's going to be very important to know why it's divided like that. And as we go in and say, this is just so amazing how it's put together in the Bible. I hope I can present it to you in a way that you really go, wow, what God was really trying to show us was one would be in Rome, which would be, listen, everybody say this here. Rome represents the West, doesn't it? Rome, and it represents the Western philosophy, doesn't it? Doesn't Rome do that, everybody? I mean, it's the Roman Empire. I mean, it's the Western Church. And then in Turkey, which is now Istanbul, I think Constantinople is this name is Istanbul, is that is the other seat that where the other foot of the Roman Empire rested. See what? So you have the East. I mean, you have the West and the what? That's going to be very important to make sure that you understand that in studying Daniel. And in studying what's coming in the last days, because God's trying to show us something. Does that make sense? All right, so look at here. So when we go to do this here, the Roman Empire maintained domination through Western Europe. And you will find out that the Byzantine leg, or the leg that fell in Constantinople, was in the hands of the Turks or the Muslims all the way up till the 1453 is when they grabbed it. See, the West fell and the East fell from Rome. And when it fell from Rome, who took it? In Turkey, who took it? Muslims took it. Muslims took it, but the West, the Muslims didn't get. Who got it? Who got the Western side? Germanic tribes came down and got it. That makes sense? So you still have a West and the East, that there is a division. So let's talk about it here, about the feet and the mixture of iron and clay. Nebuchadnezzar saw, let's see if I can put him back up here. Roman Empire. See how far the Roman Empire is? How far it went all the way around. Main thing about knowing about the Roman Empire, these people didn't get too far from what? Look at the blue. They couldn't get too far from the water because that's how they traveled. So when you start looking at in the last days, the nations that's going to give over their power back to the Antichrist. And we know it comes out of the Roman Empire. Look at these. You're going to need to know these. That's why I use this map here. So this is the Roman Empire. But here is, looking at the feet right here, let's see if we can find something here. Here is the image laying down, the book of Daniel, these toes and this mixture that he has here. I want to encourage everybody who's listening to get the book, Unleashing the Beast. Get the book, get the teachings. It's amazing what's all taking place here. So let's talk about the feet and the mixture of iron and clay. Nebuchadnezzar saw two legs of iron that eventually turned into 2 feet of iron and clay, representing Rome and Turkey and the final East and West division. I guess that's the main thing is that you need to know. You don't need to know all that history about when the Byzantine Empire fell and the Turkish Empire. You just need to know this part right here. This is how I understand stuff. Is if I can put a skeleton, if I can tell you the skeletal parts of the body, then we can go back later on and we can plug in where these little parts are at, huh? I mean, you got your cavity, and you got, if you can do a skeleton, you are better than most people can put together even any just the skeletal bones. Is that right? If someone said femur or toe bones, or I mean, just knowing the structure of your body makes it easier if you ever was to go. I guess when y'all do your classes, become doctors and all, Dr. Milo, when you do all your stuff, they don't start out with. showing you where the liver is at the beginning, did it? So I'm sure they probably start somewhere with a skeleton. So that's kind of like what we're doing here, is showing you the skeleton. And the skeletal part that you need to know in this Daniel is what? 2 feet rest on 2 spots in history. One's on the west, one's on the east. One was Rome, one was Constantinople. It's going to mean something in the last days. Does that make sense? And all the other stuff around it, you just know that, and you can go back and study and go, that's what they were talking about. This is where this fits on this at. So iron, the division of iron and clay. Think about this here for a moment. He saw the east-west division in iron and clay. The division of iron and clay is the part that I want to drive home tonight. Iron is a picture of war, strength in fighting. And it's used throughout Scripture when they used iron. The word clay is used in the Bible 26 times. It's put together. So the possible interpretation of this iron and clay mixture of the Roman Empire is that it's divided into 2 divisions, east and west. So the Roman Empire division was a religious division and a political division and a spiritual division. The Rome split one leg and Rome and the other was in Constantinople. Here's what happened. You had an Orthodox Catholic Church in Rome and an Orthodox branch that was there in the other part in Constantinople. And in contemporary times, when we look at this iron and clay mixture, let's look at this here. Iron and clay mixture, what God's trying to show us, how that iron and clay, do it here, iron and clay don't mix. I mean, that's what he's trying to show you, but it forms part of the feet and the toes, but iron and clay don't mix, does it? Does it? Iron and clay just won't mix. You ever go in there and get you an iron pole and get you some mud, gutters and mud daub, and try to mud daub that. I don't care how hot you get the iron, how red you get it, and try to mash that clay into it, it just is not going to stick. It will form around it, but it won't be solid, will it? So let's look at what could this mean, the iron and clay mixture mean. When we talk about in the contemporary times in which we live in, which what that's for, is that communism and democracy that most of that we're still fighting right now, communism and democracy does not fit, does not mix.
1: I want to thank you for tuning in today. And remember, be sober, be vigilant. For your adversary, the devil, walketh about as a roaring lion, seeking whom he may devour. Tune in next week for Standing on the Edge of Tribulation.

0: We are living in the last days. Religious deception abounds. There are many voices in the world. Satan beckons. Come this way. The rapture of the church is at hand. The Antichrist, the beast. Are you concerned about the end times? Answers, instructions, directions. Stay tuned to Standing on the Edge of Tribulation. Now I'm your host, Henry Schaefer. Let's move into today's program for the answers you are searching for.
1: It doesn't work. You got countries that are all divided. One has a belief of communism. And I think this is the point here where I'm really going to make sure that communism and democracy doesn't work. So let me parenthetically put this in here at this point. The book of Acts is a book that is the pattern that the book of Acts is a history of the New Testament church, of how it was formed. Through the book of Acts, you can find pattern things of that needs to be patterned out, like how to receive the baptism of the Holy Ghost, speaking in tongues. They laid hands on them, they spoke in tongues. We see this every time they receive the Holy Ghost, this is what happens. But here's what I want to make sure that you understand too, is that when they were teaching in the time of Ananias and Sapphira, and they were teaching about them selling their goods and bringing it and laying it at the feet of Peter. Remember that story in the Bible? That they were not teaching communism. They were not teaching that everything that all of us has belongs to each other. And that we all bring it together and lay it at the feet of the apostles to be sold. Remember what he says, it was yours to do with what you wanted to do with, but you lied to the Holy Ghost. Here's what I'm trying to point, and here's the point I'm trying to make. Do not let someone try to teach you or try to show you that what you see in the book of Acts is the way the church is supposed to be today. Because it's only a history of how the church was started. They met in people's homes because they had no other place to meet. Sometimes they met in the woods because they had no other place to meet. And if they met, many times they met underground because they had no other place to meet. And they did bring their goods together to help each other, but it was not communism. So don't let someone try to teach you, first of all, to have a New Testament church, you have to meet in a home. And don't let nobody try to tell you that that the way that we do things in a church building, the way we do it, is not scriptural. Because it is scriptural. Communism is not taught in the New Testament. And I'm saying this here, and you will finally, in a few days, you will figure out, why is the pastor telling us this? Because it's very important for you to know that there is false teaching going around in our area. And it's teaching that. Am I getting a little more? You say, well, why is he saying that? Because you need to know. And I'm just plugging it in right here. Okay? So you don't have to meet in a home, though they did in the first century, and they did bring their goods together, but that's not what we do now. But if we got pretty tough, I mean, we have food banks, we have stuff, you bring your goods together, and we do things, don't we? Time and talent and everything. Anyway, so the mixture of iron and clay in the New Testament, one of the most modern things and contemporary things that this iron and clay mixture could be that communism and democracy don't mix. And that could be what they're showing us here. Reason why we're saying that here is look at the Roman Empire. And when you look at the Roman Empire, at the countries that was there, some of those countries are communist countries. And some of those countries are democratic countries. And they don't mix. But yet they're all together. Now we're talking about the end time coming, y'all. There's coming an end time government. It's coming. Okay. Another thing that this could be, you see, communism was known in times that they that in our lifetime there was a curtain that separated us from the free world. What was a curtain called? Hello? Look at Daniel. The legs of iron, the feet and the toes and the mixture. Okay, iron can be this here is the iron. Now look at this here. It could be this another thing it could be. Not only that, but it could be the iron of Islam and the clay of democracy. It can be the iron of Islam and the clay of democracy. Clay represents democracy, and the iron is the part of the kingdom that uses war to subdue it, fighting in the strength of control, Islam. Clay democracies of America and the British have changed the world when they go into Afghanistan or they go into Iraq or we go into places where they use freedom and we try to place freedom or democracy into a country that was once a totalitarian government that was Islam. Does it ever work out, anybody? Why does it not work out? Because iron and clay will not mix. What doesn't mix? You can't get in it. So clay democracies of America and Britain have tried to change it in Afghanistan, Pakistan, and in the Middle East, but it doesn't mix well. And as the West attempts to liberate all these Islamic countries around using democracy as a weapon, we promise them democracy. And once it gets in there, they go, well, hey, you know, we don't know how to do none of this. It's because of the religious aspect of the iron in that here. So when we look at it, as the West attempts to liberate Islamic nations, it doesn't stick. Look at what he says here in Daniel 2 and verse 43. Whereas thou sawest iron mixed with the miry clay, they shall mingle themselves with the seed of men. Look at this here now. Daniel says they shall mingle themselves with the seed of men, but they shall not cleave one to the other. Even as iron is not mixed with clay. So when we see all this migration from the Middle East moving across Western Europe, moving across, coming into America, and all the things that we're talking about, the rising of a beast. And as it's been already explained, is that many theologians believe that the beast religion in the last day to overtake the world is going to be what? Islam will not mix with what? Democracy. It doesn't mix with us. It doesn't mix at all. So the ten toes made of mixture and the iron of clay is that when we look at this prophetic symbolism, one foot's in the east, one foot's in the west, the EU right now is part of what many believe is going to be the seventh empire, the European Union. When you look at the European Union, and you see this here, many theologians believe what you see forming the European Union is going to be part of this last coalition of nations that come together. And when you look at this here, here is a list of nations that's in your book that they say is going to be part of what they believe is going to be the eighth empire, the final empire: Egypt, Ethiopia, Israel, Lebanon, Syria, parts of Iraq, Turkey, Jordan, Morocco. They were parts of the old Roman Empire, but they are not parts of the European Union as of yet. So there's others to join and others to drop out. There's over 20 nations in the European Union now. Back in the 80s when number 10 fell in, I think Greece was number 10, they're going, oh my God, this is the last days. But as 12 came on board and 13 and 14 and 15, they realized this is not it. So the rising of these 10 kings, when we talk about the rising of 10 kings that's going to come together, let's see if we can find this here. I don't know if I got them. If we've got another... I'm going to do this right here. I'm going to take a break here for a moment. And I'm going to do it like this here. I'm going to put a video on. Just kind of break it up. When we talk about the East and the West not mixing together, you know it, I know it. Our government leaders just didn't seem to get it. I mean, they just wrote a new ban today trying to stop some type of immigration coming in from Islamic nations that want to kill us. But again, what I'm telling you is that as the end time comes, nothing you do is going to stop this. Because it's coming. I don't care how hard you pray. Daniel 10, Daniel saw this mixture coming and this last day's empire coming on the scene. So what just happened here? What just happened here this past week? Donald Trump, and this is so good. Donald Trump just made some will say it was a prophetic statement. You know, there's people who prophesy and they don't even realize they're prophesying. God can use a donkey to prophesy. I didn't say Donald Trump was a donkey. I'm just trying to say a donkey can, God can use anybody. You always need to remember that. But he made a statement. He says, look at what's happening in Sweden. Who remembers him saying that? Most people don't even go, yeah, still was. You know, I was watching Swamp People when all that was going on. Right. That's right. You were doing. You was watching the right thing because he's trying to drain the swamp. He's trying to drain the swamp, and I say they need to get Troy up there. You know, Troy. You know, he's the one that got. You know, brother, shoot him. You shoot him. You know, I don't know his last name, Troy. Somebody, but they need Troy up there. The water level's getting so low, the alligators are showing up. You're going to have to get some of the alligators out of the swamp. You're draining the swamp to get the alligators out. The only way you line them out is, shoot him! All right. I don't know where I went in all this here. Anyway, Donald Trump made a prophecy. And he said, look at what's going on in Sweden. And evidently, none of this had been in the news or anything. And some will say he prophesied at what's taking place. And then what they said happened in 2 days, that there was rioting in the streets in Sweden because of the Islamic movement and the people who were overtaking Sweden. Now, first of all, I'm going to run this video, so just hang in there. He's going to talk to you for a moment. But I want you to know is that Sweden is a country that is very liberal, very feministic in everything. And they have opened the door up to their Muslim migration. They say, they raise the flag, come here. And what has happened in Sweden, now if we got any children in here, this might not be something they need to see. And I don't know where you're spiritually at. You know, I don't know where you're at on this. You may not be ready for it. And if you excuse yourself, it won't bother me one bit. But this is your warning. I only give one. You don't want to see it, you need to leave. Don't become offended. So I said, well, I got to see what I'm going to be offended with. No, you don't. Just get up and leave. Just leave. And I've had them leave. That's all right. So here's the thing. Is what has taken place in Sweden, they have become the rape capital of the European Union. And they have narrowed it. They know why. And they know what's going on. But Donald Trump said it, and then it was on the news. And when it went on the news, I started checking it out, and I started seeing Daniel and what's going on. Does that make sense? So let's see if I can run this here.
2: You know what country is the rape capital of the world? That is the most rapes per 100,000 citizens. I don't think you'll guess. It's not Russia or Venezuela or Colombia or Saudi Arabia. It's not an authoritarian regime or a misogynistic place at all, not a country with Sharia law. The answer is Sweden. Only tiny Lesotho, a mini country completely surrounded by South Africa, has a higher rate of rapes than Sweden. How could this be? Isn't Sweden the most progressive country in the world? Aren't they the most feminist? I mean, they practically invented the modern liberal welfare state. I mean, Sweden's the country of ABBA and Volvo and IKEA. Since when did that progressive paradise become the rape capital of the world? Seriously, it's twice as rapey as Jamaica or Bolivia, number two and number three. Those are crime-infested countries that have a reputation for roughness. Sweden? Yeah, and we touched on it the other day in this video here about the violent stabbing spree by two refugees to Sweden from Eritrea. See, Sweden used to be a liberal paradise, but now it's a violent go-to destination for anyone in Somalia, Syria, Iraq, Afghanistan who can manage to get on a plane to Stockholm and then plead that they're refugees. The country has less than 10 million citizens, or just 2% the population of the entire European Union, but they accept 14% of all European Union refugees. They love, love, love to import people from the worst countries in the world. The worst measured by human rights, by peace, by civil rights, by rights for women. So what's happening is Sweden is de-Swedenifying itself. And it's Afghanistanifying itself. It's Somaliaizing itself. It's bringing in people who don't share Sweden's views about the equality of men and women, or the rule of law, or nonviolence, or the equality of all races and religions. Now, back in 1975, when ABBA was at their height, and Sweden was a worldwide role model, it was uniformly Swedish, and it had a low crime rate. There were 421 rapes reported in the entire year for the country, for a population of over 8 million people. Now today, Sweden has about 9.5 million people, all driven by open immigration. So it's 18% bigger, but there were 6,620 rapes last year. So the population is up by 18%, but rapes have increased by 1,472%. The phenomenon of gang rapes was once unheard of in Sweden. Now it is not uncommon for Swedish women to be raped by six or seven men at a time in immigrant slums. That's shocking. Even more shocking are white, liberal Swedish judges who rule that the cultural background of rapists is a mitigating factor, or some judges who even claim that the rapes were consensual. There's a willful blindness to what's going on, because like in that British city of Rotherham, where Pakistani rape gangs raped 1,400 young girls over a period of years, there the police and the politicians and the media made the decision that they would rather endure the rapes and other violence than endure the political consequences of naming the problem and dealing with it, an alien culture driven by Islamic refugees that treats white women as rapable. Political correctness on this issue is so strong that police in Rotherham preferred to let the rapes continue than to risk being called intolerant or racist. Same thing's happening now in Sweden. This month, it wasn't a gang rape that shocked the nation. It was a stabbing spree at IKEA. The official response was to ban IKEA from selling steak knives and to deploy more policemen, not at IKEA's, but to protect Muslim immigrant slums from a make-believe backlash. It just showed just how deeply in denial officials in that country have become. Now, that's politicians and bureaucrats and journalists everywhere, I think. It's not normal people, though. Normal Swedes can't believe what's happened. They truly are a liberal people. They are not racist. They are tolerant. They are open. But it's a paradox. Those same values of openness have allowed the racists in, the intolerant people in, the closed-minded people in, the violent people in. They are so liberal that they have welcomed in 500,000 illiberal people. Well, look at this stunning story in Europe's Financial Times. The anti-immigration party called the Sweden Democrats are now in first place in opinion polls, double where they were just a year ago. Imagine that. Their central platform is to stop immigration in Sweden. Well, if there were five rapes a day in Stockholm and four of them were from refugees who refused to assimilate and integrate into a liberal society, how long would you wait before you said enough? It's not just Sweden. Across in Denmark, the Danish People's Party came in second this summer on a similar platform. Same with the True Finns Party in Finland this spring. True Finns and Norway's Progress Party have actually joined government coalitions. What does this all mean? Does it mean that Scandinavians, the most tolerant people in the world, are now racists and bigots? That the most progressive people in the world are now neo-Nazis, haters, rednecks? No, I don't think so. I think it actually means the opposite. I think it means they have decided to value their tolerant beliefs enough in women's rights, in peace, in nonviolence, that they will endure criticism from politically correct name callers on the left, calling them racist. They will endure political criticism if it means stopping the rape crime wave that's sweeping their country. Look, they want to take their country back. It's a cautionary tale about indiscriminate immigration and insufficient assimilation, about not screening out newcomers to make sure they share cultural values and a belief in Western concepts of a law and even morality. Now, thankfully, Canada has not become a rape capital like Sweden. But you can see the same politically correct reaction, the spin doctors jumping into action after every honor killing in Canada, too, saying, oh, it's no big deal. It's got nothing to do with radical Islam. Don't you worry. In Sweden, they are worrying. Wouldn't you? For the Rebel.media, I'm Ezra Levant.
1: In Europe, Sweden is the country that allows, I mean, come here. Come here. They've been doing that for years. Now, it's to the point to where they say, don't come here. And when you look at some of the things that has taken place, when we're talking about gang rapes, we're talking, you just do your own research offline. In Sweden, we're talking about the Islamic community. And the thing is, people are afraid to say it. I'm unlike a lot of them. I'll say it. The Muslim men who have the background go and they take women and they find them and they bring them to their rendezvous and they're there waiting. And again, the culture is, it's not only women, but, and if you're not, I mean, you're talking about Muslim women, but if you are white or if you are anything other than, unless you, what? Convert and become a Muslim. That's the only way you get the same standing as them. Anything other than that, you're considered less than. And they can do anything to you. That's their belief. Again, the ninth is the iron and clay does what? Does not mix. The sword of Islam is made out of what? Can it be made out of what? Everybody say it. And it will not mix with what? Freedom, clay, the Western idea of freedom and democracy, and the East and their philosophy, their ideology will never, you got to realize, it will never mix. And I don't care how many millions we let into this country here, they will not assimilate, because the prophecy of Daniel would be a lie then. They will not mix. They will form together. They will make nations. They will have kings that have the mixture in them. Does that make sense? But they will not mix. So I think that's where we're going to leave it at tonight, because I've still got 15 more, 20 more pages to do for tonight. So we're going to leave it right there. But let me see if I can pull. We're going to be talking about Let me pull this up here. So for those who, the purpose of, and how important it is, I'm trying to see where we're going to go with this at. I'm looking at that clock, and I know what time I started, but I want to show you, and you can leave, this is how we do this here. You know, you ever do the what is it called? It's not the five, it's the one that they do at 12 o'clock on Fox. The after hour they do, right? Outnumbered. So they do outnumbered to 1 o'clock or 12 o'clock, and then after that, whatever it is. And is it 12 to 1? And then after it, they all leave. They turn them off, but they say, if you want to know more, tune in right here. We're going to tell you the more what's going on. So here's what I'm going to do. It's 8 o'clock. If you want to leave, go ahead and leave. If you got children here, go ahead and leave. You're welcome to dismiss yourself, grab your stuff, get up, go ahead and leave at 8 o'clock. At 8 o'clock, and it's right there right now. And God bless you. Thank you for coming, being part of what we're doing. I got something I want to show you for those who are going to stay around. The spiritual aspect of what we're talking about is that the spiritual side of this Islamic movement coming to us and people who get involved with it, especially at a church that we are involved in, there are demonic demons that is driving this Islamic religion. First of all, let me say this here. Any religion, I'm talking about even Christianity, any religion that teaches anything other than what the scriptures reveal is false. The devil will give you 99%. He's going to leave out this 1% and tell you that tongues is of the devil. You need to run from that church. I'm just saying, that's a deceiving spirit saying that. You need to run. You need to get out. You need to get out today. I don't know why you're still there. You need to leave today. Don't go back. But it's false. And any spirit that teaches that Christ is not the Son of God is demonic. It's false. And that's what Islam teaches. They don't believe that he is divine. He's the Son of God. So we know it's a spirit of Antichrist. And we know then that it is a deceiving spirit, right? And again, let me go ahead and do this part. And someone who says that the work of the Holy Spirit, speaking in tongues, being baptized, is the work of the devil, is what kind of spirit's working there? What is it called? It's an Antichrist spirit. That denies that what's happening is the spirit of Christ. It's what? Antichrist. So, with that being said, there are people who have been Christian who have wanting to know, is this religion of Islam true or false? And they have read the Quran front and back and have prayed to Allah asking for revelation. And now what has happened, I'm going to show you a deliverance of a young girl who is being delivered from a spirit of Islam, a demon that entered her as she prayed to Allah and as she read the Quran. Now, if you want to get up and leave, you can leave. That'd be all right too. But here's what we do here. So here's a question that we ask people when you have that document, when we ask people, what religions have they been involved in? One of the things is we asked, have they been involved in what? Jehovah's Witness, Mormonism, all these different things we ask. Because why? Because they deny the doctrinal aspects of Christ. So we know there's a spirit driving them, and many of them, that spirit comes out when we pray for them. So let's see. So what were we looking for? When they say deliverance happened, what are you asking him? What's the term you want him to hear? He asks, how do you feel? Most of them will always say what? I feel light. That means the oppression is left. They've gone. So here's the thing. Think about the spiritual aspect of what's taking place. With this mixture coming, she was a Christian, is a Christian, looking for the truth. And when she opened up the Quran and read it, this thing entered her. Most churches can't help people. They'll teach Daniel to an aspect of false religion, but once the people have been indoctrinated with this, how do you set them free? Well, it's through deliverance. But most churches will tell you what? You can't have a spirit. A Christian can't have a demon. They can't have a spirit in them. And this girl right here, I mean, it's on video. I mean, there she is. She's a Christian. So every time you hear a church and a pastor say a Christian cannot have a spirit, a demon, a false spirit in him, what spirit is trying to talk to you? It says the deceiving, lying spirit. That makes sense. So this aspect of this religion coming this way, and it's bringing, there, it's just not bringing false teaching, it's bringing a teaching that will damn your soul. I want to thank you for tuning in today. And remember, be sober, be vigilant, for your adversary, the devil, walketh about as a roaring lion, seeking whom he may devour. Tune in next week for Standing on the Edge of Tribulation.
3: 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God bless you.

0: Hello, friends, and welcome. My name is Henry Schaefer, and I pastor the University Parkway Church here in Aiken, South Carolina. Now let's move right on into today's message and hear what God will speak into your life concerning Jesus is the answer.
1: All my job is today to tell whatever problem you're going through today.
2: I know that your skies
1: whatever
2: are
1: you
2: dark.
1: Whatever you're dealing with
2: you
1: in life, come on. Jesus is the answer.
2: In case you don't know.
1: He put it upon a pole, and it came to pass that if the serpent had bitten any man, when he beheld the serpent of brass, what did he do? He lived. Father, we love you. Thank you for today. Thank you for your blessings. And as we minister this word today, Father, I pray, Lord, that you would help me be faithful in declaring, be careful of using the Bible. And Lord, that you would help me to declare this word effectively to these, your people today. Now, I bind the spirit of Jezebel that would try to come against us. I bind the strong men that would be in people as well, and that would keep them from receiving the word. And any spirit that came in this place that is not of God, we command you to leave. We bind you, and we command you to go to the four corners of this property. You're not welcome in this place no more. We take our spiritual authority over you in Jesus' name. Now, Father, let your anointing rest upon this place in your presence. In Jesus' name we pray. Everybody says, you may be seated in the presence of the Lord. So that red light on the back means that we're live and on the radio and they're listening audience. So let's welcome in our listening audience this morning. Make some noise for them. So here we have a story in the Bible where God had given the people victory, the Canaanites. Then all of a sudden, you see in the story that the people start to murmur against God. And when they murmur against God, then all of a sudden he sends fiery serpents among them. And the fiery serpents bit and killed thousands of them. There were, I mean, we're talking about 1 million+, 2 million, 3 million people. A lot of people died in this incident that took place. Now, what happens is that the people repent. They go to Moses and say, Moses, what do we need to do? Many of our people are dying. So what Moses is instructed by God to do is take a fire, make a serpent and put it up on a pole, raise this pole up, just like we would have here, like this bird, this eagle that's on the American flag, and he would raise up that serpent on a pole, and everybody who would look upon it could live. Somebody shout amen. Now, the thing is, on this fiery serpent that's made, is that they would lift it up because there would be how many people away from there? I mean, there's a lot of people. So the higher you lifted it, what? The more people could see it. So you'd lift that pole up, right? And all who looked upon that fiery serpent, what happened to them? They lived. Now, Jesus tells us in John chapter 3 in the New Testament, I'm not preaching this part of it, I'm just trying to tell you what Jesus uses that incident with Moses in the New Testament, and he says this in John chapter 3. He says, just as Moses lifted up the serpent in the wilderness, so must the Son of Man be lifted up. And he says, he goes on to tell us in John 3:16, for God so loved the world that he gave his, and that's the story that's used to tie Christ looking back towards that serpent, and the serpent that was lifted in the wilderness was who? Was a type of Jesus lifting him up. That makes sense? So when we lift that object up, that was used at that time to make that happen, you know, and many people were healed. Well, then there's a story in the Bible that I'm going to just let you know as we preach this here, is that how important it is to fully understand the Bible and what does the Bible have to say about different things. Because now we're going to fast forward in time. From the time of Moses, we're going to go to the time of King Hezekiah. We're moving forward some 770 years past the time of Moses. And when we look at that time in Moses, I want you to go to 2 Kings chapter 18. I'm going to pull this up in my Bible. Who has a Bible with them? If you got a Bible, somebody shout, I got a Bible. I didn't say electronic Bible. I said a Bible. Say, I got a Bible. I got two of them up here. I got a Bible and an electronic Bible. 2 Kings chapter 18. 2 Kings 18 and verse 4, 1 to 4. Here's what we're going to say. This is 770, 780. You can write it in your Bible. Past the time Moses in the wilderness. And they have lifted up this serpent. Watch this here. Now it came to pass in the third year of Hoshea, the son of Elah, king of Israel, that Hezekiah, the son of Ahaz, king of Judah, began to reign. Now what did he? 25 years old was he when he began to reign, and reigned 29 years in Jerusalem. His mother's name was Abi, and the daughter of Zechariah. And he did that which was right in the sight of the Lord according to all that David his father did. Now look what he did here. This is the key part here. He removed the high places. He break down images. He cut down the groves. He break the image. He break in pieces the brazen serpent that Moses had made. For unto those days the children of Israel did burn incense to it. Now, here's the story of a good king, and he comes on the throne. He's one of the very wise and very prosperous king, King Hezekiah. 770 years after Moses lifted the serpent up in the wilderness, then you see all of a sudden that the children of Israel has done something to that object. They have taken that object, and they have made an object of worship. And that they have burned incense unto that object. Though at one time it was used for what God had wanted it to be used for. But over time and over some things that the enemy gets involved in certain things. And he misconstrues the use of what God has it for. Does that make sense? Now, as I seem to try to, this might be a lesson that I'm going to put together for the next 2 or 3 days. Next 2 or 3 Sundays if the Lord doesn't come back. But I want to talk to you about being careful about using the Bible. Because there's a lot of people who takes the Bible and that they will misconstrue, or they don't have a really good understanding of what the Bible is all about. Especially in the end time. What I want to talk to you about is end time deception. End time deception that is going to come into the church. And it is going to show itself up here. And it's going to show itself up in a lot of other places, and it has shown itself up in many other places. Now, the things that we're going to talk about, I want to let you know and put together some things for you so that you can see right off the bat how some things happen. So I had an article that was sent to me this week, and it was by the United Methodist Church, the news. Someone says, well, you shouldn't tell us that. I'm going, when you get the microphone, you can do it. Somebody shout amen. But here's the thing. I'm letting you know the source of where I'm getting the material at. You can go on the website, and you can right now on your smartphone read it. Because this is a 2019 article. This is just released. And it is the news, fair, faithful, trusted. And it's the commentary. Be careful using the Bible. So let's just look at this for a moment. Can we look at what are they speaking about being careful using the Bible in things? One must be careful in using the Bible as a source of moral standards. Now, that right there should be enough just to take a red flag and you need to throw this thing away. Somebody shout amen. But that's not how the enemy works. The enemy works through deception. And the very key thing, the thing is that here's the sad part about it, is that when you're deceived, you don't know you're deceived. That's the sad part about deception. When you're deceived, you don't know you're deceived. That make, when you're being used by Jezebel, you don't know you're being used by Jezebel. That makes sense. When you're being used by a false spirit of prophecy, you don't know it, or you wouldn't be yielding to it. See, that's the key part about deception. Now, as free as we are here at University Parkway, and all I can tell you, y'all should have been with us yesterday. Somebody shout amen. Yeah, and when I die, and if the Lord doesn't come back and I die, don't you bury me in a white church. Somebody shout amen. Don't put me away that way. Amen. I want Zach singing. I want Zach playing. And I want somebody worshiping the Lord. And somebody's probably going to be saying, praise God, he's gone. Praise God, he's gone. That might be some of the way that they're going to be doing it. But that's not the way that I think that we should send people out of this place. Amen. I'm talking about worship the Lord, speak a word to the people, comfort the people, and celebrate a home going. And just not let it be in word only, but let it be in word.

So here's the thing, is that how do we draw and make sure that deception does not enter in to anything? That makes sense. Because I'll never forget Derek Prince talking about the Wizard of Oz. And if you've ever listened to anything of Derek Prince, if you haven't listened to him more than one, just one, you need to listen to everything that man has ever said. You need to listen to everything that man has ever said that's recorded. And if you haven't, then shame, shame, shame on you. I'm just letting you know. He said he was sitting in a service one year in 1977. And in 1977, that the anointing of deliverance came upon him. And he said, from this moment on, he says, I have declared war on witchcraft in America since 1977. And he used Derek Prince to really start some things about deliverance. Does that make sense? And well, I just don't believe that kind of stuff. That's all right. We can get that out of you too. Somebody shout amen. Yeah, we know how to get that out. Doubt and unbelief. So look at here. So being careful is what this minister here says is about being careful about using the Bible. One must be careful in using the Bible as a source of moral standards. Throughout history, the Bible has too often been used to justify one's own moral preferences rather than to seek God's will about a human behavior. The Bible has been quoted to support slavery, to support segregation. The Bible continues to be used to oppose women's work outside the home and female ordination. Others quote the Bible to oppose slavery and segregation and to affirm women's rights to equals to a man's. So it goes both ways, they say. In studying the Bible, it's necessary to realize that often God is cited as supporting whatever values are normative at the time in history. Those timely standards is what this gentleman who's writing this says. So let's go ahead and dig a little deeper. Can I dig a little deeper? Remember, the Bible talks about Abraham having sexual relations with Hagar. Remember, Sarah's maid in order to produce her first son, Ishmael. Only later did Sarah produce Isaac, through whom Jews trace their ancestry. See, now all this is sounding really good, but a big lie you get ready to get told. Somebody shout amen. Remember King Solomon, legendary 1,000 wives and concubines. Today we would call Abraham and Solomon's sexual actions adultery and not condone such actions for the behavior of others. Remember that in ancient Israel, eating shellfish and wearing clothes of two different fabrics, oh man, they were sad, wasn't it? At the same time was called an abomination. Walking too many places on the Sabbath was considered sinful. I'm just trying to let you know, don't use the Bible. Let's listen to it. So much of what was considered sinful or acceptable was simply the norms or standards that were practiced by the majority of the people at that time, but they are condemned today. He's setting up a question for you. Sadly, that practice hasn't changed. As a child, we couldn't have playing cards in our house. Who remembers those days? Some of you ain't going to tell it. Dancing and even going to the movies were frowned upon. Drinking alcoholic beverages were not allowed. I was told that Jesus and his disciples drank grape juice. Now, if you believe that, come on, everybody. Get real. They saved the best wine to last. Don't you remember that in his first miracle he did in Cana? He saved the best wine for last. The Bible even tells us, watch, I'm not condoning drinking, but I'm just letting you be aware. Watch this here, is that the Bible tells us that when a person is dying, to do what to them? Give them strong drink when they're dying. We give them what? Opioids. We give them what? We give something to put them out. You know what the Bible, you know what they did? I'm just letting you know what the Bible says. Don't, you know, hear what's this part about? Be careful using the Bible. It'll mess you up. Be careful using the Bible because you can make it pretty much say anything you want it to say at any time you want it to say. So you have to say, how do we do this? Look at this one here. That brings us to the question sharply dividing the Christian

0: community in our time. You ought to be able to already know this. How are we to think about and act towards the LGBTQ community? We know that the majority of Americans do not oppose homosexual relations. Really? You know the majority does not? Really? I think it's probably overwhelming the majority opposes homosexual relations. Would you not say so? So you see, he's setting this up here. This is a minister that is setting this up. Am I doing all right today? But you see, here's the thing, is that a lot of people don't want to hear this. They want to hear how good, I'm just letting you know that that thing is, well, I don't like going to University Parkway, and that's okay. I'll go find me a church where they're going to love me, they're going to take care of me, and then you need to know what they're going to teach, because they sure not going to teach this from no pulpit. It won't be said. Next thing you know, you're going to find yourself right in the middle of it. You won't know it. Deceived like the rest of them. So, Americans do not oppose homosexual relations, he says, yet others believe that while every person is a child of God, homosexual behavior is a choice and is sinful. And marriage is only to be affirmed by between a man and a woman. The key question is for me. See, they always raise this question. Then you have to answer it. That's the same way that the devil did it in the garden. Has God said that if you eat of this, you'll die? You'll not die. Had God said? Well, see, that's how the devil always brings that little caveat to you in a question. Is this right? Is this wrong? Look at this one here. A key question for me is that position simply an expression of ancient and cultural norms? Or is that the timeless moral position sanctioned by God? Think about it. The writers of the Bible did not know about germs. Now he's going to just tell you how ignorant they were in the Bible. They did not know about germs. Boy, I tell you what, when I read stuff like this here, I just want to know how ignorant people are who write stuff like this. Because those people did understand what germs were. And they did understand that even if their house had mold in it, God had made declarations of how they were to take care of the mold in their own houses when they found it. That God taught them and showed them exactly what was going on. You understand what I just said? Don't think that these people were dummies. That these people were smart and they understood things. So when I read someone writes that about God's word, about God's people, that they didn't understand germs. And they did not know what it was. They understood more about washing hands than what people do today. Somebody shout amen. My God. That's why they thought that some of the persons became sick. They thought they were possessed by devils. That's what he's writing. You see, the Bible is very clear that sickness was brought by demons and devils. And that's what Jesus did. He went about casting out demons and healing the sick. You see, he's bringing in the question, the things, and the deception bringing in of what we even believe to this day. You see what I mean? So today, almost all people of faith understand germs and infections, and they treat such conditions with antibiotics such as penicillin. And that may or may not work. Doctors know this here. Doctors will tell you this here. We know that we give this to some people. We know it cures them. We know we give it to other people with the same parameters, and it doesn't cure them. What's the rub, bub? My rub is this here. Get the demons out, and you'll see it'll work just like the other ones, too. You get the demon out, it'll heal them, too. Some people don't see it. They don't understand that. That makes sense, but a lot of them do. They just are not going to tell you that. There's a lot of people who know that they see something demonic. But in this article here, he's making us out like that those who believe in that was a time of time past. I'm telling you, be careful at what the Bible says. Be careful using the Bible. It'll mess you up. Somebody shout amen. Today, almost all people of faith understand germs and infections, and they treat such conditions with antibiotics such as penicillin. The writers of the Bible also did not know about genetics, but we do. Okay, we understand that when we do not choose the color of our eyes, the texture of our hair, or the pigment of our skin. Likewise, most scientists and psychologists today believe that same gender orientation is not a matter of choice. Let's go a little bit deeper, he says, into the issue of morality. How do we distinguish between values that are timely and those that are affirmed by norms of the majority of the people in history, but are changed or updated in another generation because of new understandings, and the values are timeless? See, what is an eternal value? He asked. What's an eternal value? Here it is in the Bible. You ready for this? Creation. God created the earth, heaven and the earth. That's timeless. That's eternity. That God has given up, he has breathed into every man the breath of life. He's going right back to the Bible to prove that there are certain things in the Bible that you can hold to, then there are certain things that are not timeless and that you can't, because we are smarter than that now than those things. Secondly, only to God, humans as the most important entities exist. Therefore, what is moral in a timeless sense is whatever is helpful to human beings at that time. Why should we oppose slavery and segregation? Well, first of all, let me tell you this here. When I talk about slavery in the Bible, I'm going to tell you this here. It's wrong. We know it's wrong. I mean, we've come way past that, but I'm going to tell you this here. There's a book in the Bible called Philemon. It's a little tiny one-page book. And there is a man by the name of Philemon who was a runaway slave. And this man, this Onesimus, and them in that book right there, when Onesimus have run away, that these things are taking place, that Paul tells him to receive him just like he would be received. But Paul does not try to straighten out the issue of slavery at that time. If Paul was against it, he would have straightened it out, but he did not. He was only straightening out unforgiveness and forgiving people. So slavery has been something, I don't condone slavery, but I'm just letting you know that if you don't know these issues yourself, and you haven't been taught this yourself, then you can make the Bible say anything you want it to say. Does that make sense? And there was time when they had indentured servants. That was the time frame that they're in. Thank God that we don't live in that number. But all across the world today, there are people in slavery today. Somebody shout amen. You need to know it. And they're in slavery today just because you don't say it exists. It exists in the world. And that's what the enemy has done. He's brought slavery about. It's wrong. That makes sense? So here's the thing, is that there are timeless values that God puts in his word. And this man is bringing all of these questions up to you who may not know anything, cannot rightly divide the scriptures. You can't rightly divide it. So therefore, you get off and you break off into black Hebrewism. And you say that the Jews isn't real. And you say that they're not the chosen people. You get into all this mess. And the church gets deceived. Deception comes into the church and it pulls away people. And here you have a man right here who has a reverend on his name. And I've never got my articles published across the internet like this. Timeless values of segregation, or therefore what is moral in a timeless sense is whatever is helpful to human beings. So why should we oppose slavery and segregation? Because it's hurtful. So why do the Ten Commandments forbid murder and stealing and lying and coveting? Because it's hurtful. Almost everyone affirms a close, caring relationship between man and woman. We become concerned only when the sexual component is added. What he's saying is that when a man and a man want to have a good relationship, why can't they? And a woman have a good relationship, why can't they? And the only time that when sex becomes involved, then we frown on it. That's what he's saying. So if you can just get past this part about a sexual encounter with her or him of the same gender, why not have the same moral standards for same gender relationships as for heterosexual relationships? You see what he's saying? Let's have the same, let's treat them the same. No promiscuity, no coercion, no insensitivity. Instead, let's seek commitment, faithfulness, mutual sensitivity, caring, and support. Who does that hurt? You see what I'm saying? But they forget, this man forgets Romans chapter 1 and Romans chapter 2 tells us because they did not know God and did not want to know God in His fullness, that God gave them up to a reprobate mind. That in their lust they burned zeal one for another, man for a man and a woman for a woman, and God gave them up. He destroyed Sodom and Gomorrah because of homosexuality. That's put in the Bible for a reason. He tells us it's an abomination for a man to lie with a man and a woman to lie with a woman or a woman with an animal. It's in the Bible. Remember what I said. Be careful. Boy, you know what everybody says, but Pastor, when you're not here, we don't have services like this. I mean, you know, it's a woo! Listen, and that's fine. That's good. That's okay. That's not my mission, though. Somebody shout amen. My mission is to teach. My mission is to preach. My mission is to warn the body of Christ of what's coming in the last days. He said, for in the last days they would heap teachers to themselves who have itching ears, who would tell them what they wanted to hear, and the church would grow. Be careful. You ready for this here? Now, this is some good preaching here. I know this is not exciting for all the people who came. This is not what you came here for. But here I can guarantee you, if you come back, you will not hear nothing but only the truth proclaimed from the pulpit at University Parkway Church of God. Somebody shout amen. And just like these people did with Moses, and just like they took this brazen serpent and they lifted up on a pole, and Jesus, they were used to look and many were healed. Over 770 or 780 years, they took that object and made it an object of worship, and they twisted what God had done and what God had said. They carried it on. They said, look at this here. If it was good then, and I'm going to tell you something else while I'm preaching too, while I'm going ahead and saying it. They say, go ahead and say it. I'm going to tell you something else. And this is something that I have never, ever thought about. I believe I understand why the Ark of the Covenant is hidden today. And the pot of manna and Aaron's rod, that butter, it's hidden. If it was known where it was at, you would spend your money to accomplish land and sea to go watch it and do it and be able to look at it and say, ooh, oh, isn't this the Ark of God? So I honestly believe God has hidden certain things from the church to help the church. Now, I know I've never heard nobody say that, so go ahead and put that in your pipe and smoke it. Somebody shout amen. He said God hid this stuff, yeah, to keep you from messing up. My God, help me today. Somebody help me. So, while I'm going ahead, I'm going to go ahead and tell it all. Somebody say he's going to tell it all today. If I can get this thing to turn on. I have 14 computers. I have 3 tablets. A phone, and I'm trying to remember all the passwords on everything, especially when I get up here like this. You know what I mean? How can I get this thing on quick enough? So first of all, let's do this here. I'm going to tell you 7 reasons why pastors are not going to tell you the truth and tell you some things. Now, this was something that, and I'm just going to hit the bullet items. I'm not going to, it's only 10 after 11 anyway. Everybody laughs. And somebody go over there and warn him. I appreciate you, brother, coming over today to get my coat and my shirt all looking pretty good. You know, Donald Trump was on TV with his tie pulled like that. Y'all remember that? He was on there at the State of the Union address. If you didn't watch it, you wouldn't know what I'm talking about. He had his tie pulled over here on the side. I'm thinking the whole time, Melania, get up and go straighten his tie out. Get up. Somebody go straighten that man's tie out. Thank you, brother, for coming straightening my collar and all out today so I wouldn't be up here all messed up. That's why we're putting him, set him forth, amen? Let me give you seven reasons why people aren't going to preach, tell you the truth. First of all, the fear of man. That's number one. Casting down imaginations and every high thing that exalts itself against the knowledge of God, bringing every thought into the captivity of man. Fear of man is possibly the most obvious reason why people will not preach the truth. That makes sense. And I'll tell you this here. I fear God more than I fear any of you. I fear God more than I fear anybody. And someone said, well, you mean he's a loving God? Yeah, he's got a big old whooping stick too. Somebody shout amen. He know how to put a whooping on you if you don't do what he tells you to do. That's the other side that you don't want to hear. So fearing God is a good thing. It's the beginning of wisdom. Fearing God. That makes sense? So it's like this here. If I don't speak the truth and minister the truth, God will get someone else to do it. That's one of the fearful things. People just don't believe that. The second thing, fear of loss. They don't preach the truth because of fear of loss. And I'm talking about that they believe that this is a great motivator, keeping ministers from sharing the truth, because they are afraid that they are going to lose people if they share with you the truth of the Word of God. They become great wordsmiths. I mean, they can put together some sermons. Great words. I'm not a wordsmith. I can't sit down and just write the document and it all just flow and everything. I'm not a wordsmith. I'm just a preacher. Somebody shout amen. So here's the thing. And when we start looking at all of these different things that they have, that the number three, the reason why pastors are afraid to preach the truth is that they don't have a prayer life. They cannot have a prophetic unction because they don't pray. I mean, they don't have a prayer life. Maybe a lot of you don't have a prayer life. But you can't have a prophetic unction unless you pray and seek God about this here. Number four, they misunderstand the governmental purpose of the church. The church is an ecclesia. It's the governmental gathering under apostolic leadership. Some people call me an apostle. I don't call myself an apostle. Jesus called me to be his pastor. That is a fivefold office, by the way. See what I'm talking about? And my job as a pastor, he said, would be to warn people not to fall into certain things. That's what a pastor does. He gets you through. Somebody shout amen. No, number five, the reason why they don't want to tell you the truth and share things with you, they don't want to get political. They don't want to get into politics. You come here long enough, I'm going to preach politics to you. I'm going to preach to you and tell you this here. If you're supporting a party that causes and allows birth of a baby to be born, and they're going to promote that on their platform, and you're going to vote that person in, and that violates God's word about the sanctity of life, then I'm going to instruct you that you're voting towards the devil, and you need to get your head screwed on straight. And I'm going to tell you this here. I'll tell you this here. And if you don't want to support Israel, because my Bible tells us that whoever supports Israel shall be blessed. You know what I mean? It's just not us saying, I'm going to support Israel. I'm not going to put Israel down. See, people don't want to get political. You understand what I mean? I'm going to get political with you. Because you know what? Your politics will send you to hell. You don't think so? Just so as the government does, so as the people do. You see what I'm getting at? And if we don't stand up and say some things about LGBTQ communities, then we're going to go the way of what God would judge America. Or next thing you know, you're going to have homosexual people ministering the word of God from here in the church of God. I'm not saying they're going that route. I'm just saying it is inevitable that it overtakes and creeps in, because you got to realize that when this generation leaves and everybody's been brought up in what they've been brought up in, then it slips in. And guess how it slips in? It slips in church politics. You see, this man that we're reading about, he's writing towards the conference that they just had with the United Methodist Church. And it was a big thing about what? Homosexuality. It's already in there. So the reason they are afraid, they want to stay out of politics. I know there's some people who don't come here because I get into politics. That's okay. God always had people in the Bible to where the prophets addressed the king. And the king was what? The political leaders. The religious people call the kings into alignment. And that's what the church is supposed to do. Where's the church at? Do you know that your kids getting out of school right now? Boy, you say that they're the smartest things that they can have, and they got all these computers and they got all this stuff. Do you know, getting out of school right now, going into college, that they cannot even tell clock time on a clock? Did you know that? They could not take that, an analog clock and turn the hands back and know when they'd turn it back an hour. They wouldn't know. They don't know when it's quarter after, 12:30, 1:30. They don't know. It's digital. Now, you think I'm kidding you on this. And another thing they do, they don't even teach them how to write cursive anymore. They don't even teach them how to sign their name. And you know what's the saddest part about all of that is? That they cannot even read the Declaration of Independence as it was written, because it's written in cursive writing. They have dumbed down our generations. Somebody shout amen. And if we don't stand up and say something about it, it will get worse and worse and worse. Well, that's the reason why some people come. Some people leave. Some people come. The reason why some don't want to tell you the truth is they'd say this here: I only want to preach the Bible. Well, preach the Bible then. But you got to preach it relative to where we're living at and the time that we're in. Somebody shout amen. And they say this here, number 7, wrong theologies and culture of positivity. All they want to do is preach positive things from the pulpit. There are positive preaching. The Bible is positive. The Bible's got a whole lot of things about saying about positive things God has for you on this hand, and the other hand is woe unto you if you don't do. You need to look up how many times woe's in the Bible. Woe. Wow. Woe. Or the judgment of God. So there are false grace tainted doctrines that people can live their life the way they want to live their lives and say what they want to say, and that God has already forgiven them of their future sins. So why even ask for forgiveness now going on in churches? And do you know, Jason told me that when he was going through some of his studies and everything, that they were shocked to find out that we give altar calls every Sunday. And we didn't want to embarrass anybody about getting saved or having to need something. I'm saying this here. It's not a matter. You're not going to hear me say this here. If you want to get saved, nobody looking around and bow your head. No. If you want to get saved, stand up. Get up to the front and come on up here. Let everybody know there's going to be a life change getting ready to take place. Come on, I'm not here to embarrass anybody, but I'm telling you what, you got to stand up and make a step out for Jesus. Well, you know, I made me a little commitment to Jesus back there in the back, but I didn't know it. No, come on up here and let's do some repenting. You want to be saved? Come on up here. I'll show you how to get saved. Come on, ask Jesus to forgive you of your sin. Hey, repent. You living a homosexual life, or you living with your girlfriend or your boyfriend, and you think leaving from here getting saved, you can go back home and fornicate with them and still get saved? Somebody shout amen. Somebody's got to tell you the truth. And I got to tell you the truth. Amen. My Jesus. So when we look at the last days, I had another article sent to me. Can I go ahead and pump these articles out at you? Because here's what I'm going to tell you. All the stuff that's being written, 99% of it is okay. It's that 1% that people don't even look at, or they just read right past it. So this article, this is a good one here, and it talks about the ancient and the emerging church. And this is out of Charisma Magazine. So you can get it. You say, Pastor, I just don't believe. I said, well, I'll send you the link. I'll put it on the website. I'll put it on my Facebook. so that you can read it yourself. And it says the ancient and the emerging, five major changes coming to the church. So let me tell you what the five major changes coming to the church is going to be. You want to know what they are? Number one, services will become more like prayer meetings. One of the greatest indictments in the church today is that prayer is not the driving force. I agree with that. Today, people tend to choose churches based on the appeal of the teaching and the worship. If church was a house of teaching or a house of worship, that would make sense. But it's not. The church is a house of prayer for all nations. Every person in the church will function as a burning intersection. This is what they're telling you, is this here. So what he's telling us is service will become more like prayer meetings. And then what's going to happen? There's going to be no teaching. See what I'm talking about? So that means the apostle, the prophet, evangelist, the pastor, the teacher, you're not going to need him. Because all we're going to do is get together and we're just going to have a prayer meeting when we come together. There is time for prayer. There is time for prayer meetings. But there is time for public reading of the word, so says the scriptures. And there are times to preach the word, be instant, in season, out of season, reprove, rebuke, and exhort with all longsuffering. You see, when comes a time that when you should be teachers yourselves, you have to be taught. You see, what they're going to do is we're going to go to a church where we have nothing but praise and worship, and we're just going to have prayer, and there's going to be no teaching of the word. And there's going to be no teaching of what I'm telling you. And that's the emerging church. That's coming. They don't want to hear this kind of teaching. They don't want to hear this. They don't want to hear nothing that's going to shock them into the reality of the deception that's coming in the last days. You see, I don't really think you understand is that when I try to tell you that other forces are trying to come into America to take over America, and we allow other religions to come into America, and that your babies, your girls, your sons and your daughters, they go out and they get married in Islam. They meet somebody. Don't you know people want to come to America and they're wanting to hook up through marriage? Don't y'all know that? And they want to hook up through marriage. And once they come in and they've got your sons and they've got your daughters, and they're hooked up under the banner of Islam, you do know Islam's a false religion. And if you follow false religion, that your children and your grandchildren and your great-grandchildren will die and go to hell because of a false religion. Now, you know, I'll probably get this pulled off of Facebook because I said that. But you know what? Me being able to preach and share the truth to you is more important. For you to understand, when the man's trying to close the borders, or the man is trying to stop us from coming from other countries in with sinister ideas, you better believe they're coming in. The devil's coming in with a purpose. And he's not going to get me. He's not going to get my wife. He's not going to get the old people. He's going to get the children. He's coming for our young sons and daughters who are in college and they're wanting to get married and they can't find nobody. That's what he's doing. My God, he's preaching today, ain't he? Thank you, Jesus. He said, man, he said all that. You know why they're afraid to preach like this? It's because they haven't been called to warn God's people. Amen. The second thing, personal needs will give away to personal missions, what they say. Today, churches are more like organic, socially driven hospitals. Not this one. You can go find you a church that's going to bring you right on in, and for the next 3 or 4 months, you're just going to be a weight on them. My divorce, my wife, and you can go on for 3 and 4, 5, 6 months. You know what we call that? We call that a distraction. You come on in here, you can get delivered, you can get healed, And you can turn around and be a fighting force on the front line. Somebody shout amen. The church is not a hospital where people come into it. The church is a place where you're on the battlefield and you take them for triage. And you get them strong again, you turn them around and get them straightened out and put them right back on the battlefield. You know, they call the hospital where people live all the time a convalescent home. And that's what a lot of churches have become, is convalescent homes. You're up here at the same time every day. I know. The third thing, teaching will be minimized while instruction will be emphasized. Teaching is mainly for personal edification while instruction is corporate. No, I'm instructing you. I'm teaching you. They'll say you don't need to be taught. They will gather together like most days of the week, 24/7. And we can't get you here for two. And they're going to work. They're going to come together for 7 days a week like they did at the beginning. That's the emerging church. You know why we meet on Sunday? Anybody know why we meet on Sunday? It was a thing from back in the day when the farmers, that they would get, they worked all week long and they were off on Sundays. So everybody come together and work on Sundays. Now watch this here. If everybody was off on Tuesday in America, guess what day we'd probably meet? We'd probably meet Tuesday. Worship has nothing to do with the day. And just as soon as most of the Christian churches understand that the Bible tells us to esteem every day the same. Not to esteem one greater than the other. That means Saturday, Sunday, Monday, Tuesday, Wednesday, Thursday, and Friday. I'm going to tell you the truth. I'm getting a whole lot of shouts and amens on that. He said, every day is the same. Let no man judge you in respect of holy day. What the Bible says. But what about, be careful about using the Bible to say what you want it to say, because it can bring deception. Worship will be supernaturally driven. Now watch this here. There's a new sound coming in worship. I believe that. And it's not just simply a new style. Now, when we have worship here at our church and we deal with things, I'm going to just briefly mention it right now. When we have our flags going here, I wholly, totally, 100% support our flags and what we're doing. 100%. I've had people leave our church because they said flag worship is wrong. And they walked out the door. And they left and never come back. Flag worship is scriptural. I believe that. You're going to be sorry when you go to heaven and you're going to see a bunch of flags. Say, I told you. He said it. He said they were going to be there. Because, you know, the Bible even talks about his banner over us is what? So if I just get me a banner and I just wave it around and I put what on it? I'm just doing what the Bible says. But now watch this here. Here's what I'm going to tell you. It's just like they were using in the Bible, they used the gold, they used the brazen serpent and lifted it up. And they took it and made it an object of worship and burnt incense to it. When we use flags or use things like that, do keep the biblical perspective. There's nothing supernatural in the brazen serpent. Was it? Why would he destroy it then? There's nothing supernatural in the brazen serpent. There's nothing supernatural in this Bible. It's nothing. It's just black ink on white paper. It's the word behind it. It's the spirit. You see, it's what's going on with it. So when we worship with flags or things, do not draw your attention to that this is the supernatural element. It's not. It's just like the brazen serpent. You see what I mean? And the thing is, but it does usher in an atmosphere of worship. Keep it like that. Amen. And when you start doing things with flags, or you start doing things with other things, like, I mean, you can lay hands on people and get out of mode with it. When we're talking about deception in the last days, it's going to run rampant in the church. And I'm going to speak to the issues. Did that make sense? So if I teach on flags my way, don't listen to everybody else, what they got to say about it. Pastor, what do you think about it? Do you understand what I mean? What do you think about the brazen serpent? What do you think about laying on of hands? What do you think about it? Because if they're not over this body here, don't let that false influence get in this body. Do you understand what I just said? You want to leave and go and get it with other people and get their instructions? I done been through this once already. That makes sense. Be careful. Be careful. Somebody said, what did he say? Be careful at what you read. Be careful at what you listen to. Oh, what was the name of the sermon today? Be careful about using the Bible. Because you can take the same word to deliver and the same word to destroy. You can take the same word to heal or destroy. Somebody shout amen. Wow. Come on, give the Lord a hand clap of praise in the house. I'm going to tell you this here. The things that I have seen since I've been ministering. Who's ever heard of Joe Snead? Anybody know Joe Snead? Ever heard of him? Know Joe Snead? Joe Snead is a man that is gifted in the word. It's a minister that came through this area back in the 90s. He was really, really powerful through this area. Well, he would go around and lay hands on people. And the people would fall out. And when I first started, got into Pentecost, I said, oh, that stuff's fake. That stuff's not real. It's not real. Now, I'm going to tell you this here. I am more cautious about being deceived than probably you are. I am more cautious about being deceived probably than you are. Because I have a greater responsibility. If you're deceived, it's just you and your little four more, no more, and you don't go to church anyway, you don't worry about it. But I've got a whole group of people following me. I mean, I've got a group of people, I'm ministering to thousands right now, to where nobody around this area is doing that. So I have a great responsibility not to be deceived. Did that make sense? So with Joe Snead, the Lord spoke to me about him and his ministry. I was at home on a Sunday evening at 4 o'clock praying. And God spoke to me and he told me. You know, I don't know how God speaks to you. He just talks to me. I hear a voice. I hear his voice. Someone says, I don't hear the voice of God. I said, well, I'm sorry. That's just the way he does me. And he said, here's what I want you to do. I want you to attend church there tonight where he's at. And he says, I'm going to show you things you've never seen before. And he says, and this is the title of the man's message. Now, why would God give me the title of his message? Because, first of all, just me seeing it and knowing that someone's getting slain in the spirit, I question this. I don't know if that's of God. See what I'm getting at? But God took me and showed me this is his ministry. And when the man stood up and he gave the title of his message, it was exactly what God had given me. And then I went into a different mode. Watch what God tell me. He said, I'm going to show you things that you've never seen before. Now, y'all listen to what I'm going to tell you this here. I'm telling this to every one of you. You ready for it? I'm looking at every one of you as I say this. There are things that's going to happen in the last days that you've never seen before. You've not seen it. You see what I'm getting at? That wasn't just for me to go in there and sit down and God just do some things. And he says, I'm drawing back on a message that God showed me. Where I was at that time, he says, I'm going to show you some things you have never seen before. And this is the title of the man's message. And sure enough, man, when there was 500 people there, when he was laying hands on people, he would lay hands on people from behind. They didn't even know he was there. He touched them from behind. He just walked and touched me, and they just fall out. I said, I ain't never seen anything like this here. But from that moment in time when I saw it, I knew it was who doing it. He got it already. I mean, how much more is God going to show me? So here's the thing. When we as a church start moving in this supernatural things that's going to be coming here, don't get frightened. Don't get afraid. Be discerning. But I guarantee you again, I am more cautious than you are. Somebody shout amen. And when you start hearing me raise the flag up, I know, let me say it right. When you start hearing me questioning things or saying something or saying, man, I don't know about this here. We need to pray about this here. Guess who's going to do it first of all? I'm going to do it with the Lord. Do you see what I mean? I'm going to get the mind of God. That makes sense? And then we're going to move forward. Amen. So do I think that everything that has happened in all of our services over the last years have been all of God? No. Come on. Give me a break. Do you think you're talking to a dummy? No. When you hear A.A. Allen or you hear about all the things that he did, but let's talk about Derek Prince. Derek Prince was taking a person through deliverance and the demons was talking to him. He says, the demon says, we go to all the big meetings. We go to all of them. We go to A.A. Allen's meeting. He thinks we're religious. We go to this meeting. Man, we have a good time in the meetings. You see what I'm getting at? Why do we take the time when we start off of here to bind any spirit and bind the strong man? Because this stuff's real. That makes sense? And we're not going to, someone say, we are not going to be deceived. Somebody shout amen. So what you need to do is be careful using the Bible. Be careful using the Bible because that's what this man said. I'm telling you, use it. But this is the way you use it. Rightly divide the word of truth. You see, some are unskillful and they wrest the scriptures to their own destruction. Somebody shout amen. And we're not going to do that. Come on, give the Lord a hand clap of praise in the house. Stand with me in the house. Caleb, I don't know if y'all have anything in the back to play or anything like that. But if you're here today and you're here for deliverance today. Hello, friend. Henry Schaefer here again. And I want to thank you for tuning in today to the program, Jesus is the Answer. Now, let me invite you to come and visit and be with us here at a service at University Parkway Church in Aiken, South Carolina. 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
4: Luke chapter 13. We're looking at verse 10. Now he was teaching in one of the synagogues on the Sabbath. Now who is he? Jesus. And behold, there was a woman who had a spirit of infirmity 18 years and was bent over and could in no way raise herself up. But when Jesus saw her, he called her to him and said to her, "Woman, you are loosed from your infirmity." And he laid his hands on her, and immediately she was made straight and glorified God. But the ruler of the synagogue answered with indignation, because Jesus had healed on the Sabbath. And he said to the crowd, "There are 6 days on which men ought to work. Therefore, come and be healed on them and not on the Sabbath day." The Lord then answered him and said, "Hypocrite." Now, when the Lord answers you, when you pray and his first word to you is, "Hypocrite, does not each one of you on the Sabbath loose his ox or donkey from the stall and lead it away to water it? So ought not this woman, being a daughter of Abraham, whom Satan has bound, think of it, for 18 years be loosed from this bond on the Sabbath?" And when he had said these things, all his adversaries were put to shame. And all the multitude rejoiced for all the glorious things that were done by him. This morning I want to preach a message that I've titled, "Give Me Liberty." Would you say that? Give me liberty. Give me liberty. This spirit of infirmity that she had, you got to realize, one of the beauties here is that Luke, the writer of this gospel, who's recording this, is a physician himself. And so I want you to think about that just for a moment. He's a physician. And he is saying this woman has a spirit of infirmity. And she is bent over. There's a Greek word here that really refers to this bent over is in a condition of excruciating pain. She's bent over. Maybe it's something like curvature of the spine. We don't know. But she's bent over. What Jesus identifies here is that who's behind this sickness? Who's behind this being bent over? And he identifies that it's a spirit of infirmity, which he really places at the feet of the devil, is what he's doing. He's calling the devil out on this. That this woman is bent over in excruciating pain. She's hurting. It literally uses these words here that she could not straighten up. She could in no way, verse 11, the end of it, she in no way could raise herself up. She could not. And I want just to point out today that you and I just can't just straighten ourselves up. And there's some, you may have a brother, you may have a son or daughter, you may have a close friend. Maybe there's someone else in your family that you've been saying, "Why don't they just straighten up?" But the truth of the matter is, unless Jesus touches them, they can't straighten up. Some of them have tried again and again to straighten up, but have found themselves unsuccessful. They've made every attempt. And maybe sometimes frustratingly we feel like they haven't. But I want to tell you, there's some things that require the hand of Jesus. And there was an oppression over this woman's life physically where she could not straighten up. It was a preacher, had been a preacher about 20 years, and he left the ministry, went into funeral home directing. People ask him, "Well, why did you do that?" He said, "Well, I preached for years, about 10 years. John just couldn't straighten out, John." There was another family he mentioned. If this is your family, I'm saying this is what I read. The Smiths, he said, I couldn't straighten them out. And there's another woman named Sally. I just never was able to straighten her out. But he said, since I've entered the funeral home business, he said, when I straighten them out, they stay straight. That's about how it works. You and I can't straighten people out. Well, you tell the person next to you, say, you can't straighten me out or anybody else out. Just saying. The power we see here is in the Lord Jesus Christ. I love it. Verse 12, he called to him, when he saw her, he called her to him and said to her, woman, you are loosed from your infirmity. And he laid hands on her and immediately she was made straight and glorified God. Did you notice he said it before it happened? He said it before he ever touched her. Before he ever laid hands on her, he already declared it. Do you know that's what the Lord's wanting us to do as well? He's wanting us to get our faith in line first. He's wanting us to get our words in line with what is real, what is true, what is the reality in terms of the power of God. What is the reality in terms of how God operates and who His character is. And I want us to furthermore just see here, because in the initial words, and behold, there was a woman who had a spirit of infirmity. These are not the words of Jesus here. These are the words of Luke, who recognizes what's going on. And what we also, and I note here, because again, he's talking about the spirit of infirmity, we've got to take authority over the enemy from the outset. We've been given authority over the enemy. Who has? The preacher has? No. You have been given authority over the enemy. Not just some preacher somewhere or some prophet or teacher somewhere. No, we're talking about all the saints of God, every blood-bought saint of God, everyone who names the name of Christ, that you have been born again. You have been given authority over the enemy. And so we've got to call the enemy out from the outset. And then we've got to declare over the situation the word of the Lord. Then we anticipate the healing to come here. And that's what happened. Woman, you are loose from our infirmity. And I want you to know, so we have a woman bent over, and we see this woman who is straightened out by the hand of God. Praise the Lord for that. And so I want you to think about your loved one today. Think about that person. Would you just close your eyes for just a moment? And would you think about their spiritual condition? And I want you to see them spiritually just maybe bent over and they cannot straighten out. I want you to just see them in that condition today. I don't know if it's a bondage, a physical bondage, a spiritual bondage, a financial bondage that you see, maybe a relational bondage, a social bondage that they are experiencing, that they are held captive in. But I want you to declare over them in the name of Jesus, Lord, we're going to believe in the name of Jesus for maybe it's you that you're going through right now. Maybe it's someone else that you're close to. Maybe it's a relative. Maybe it's a friend. But I want you to right now, in your own mind's eye, to see them, but I want you to also see them in the name of Jesus straightening up in their, out of their bondage, out of their being bent over and coming out of that excruciating thing that has kept them captive, and seeing them released and set free, and then believing and trusting for this thing to come to pass and anticipating it in the name of Jesus. And when you have the opportunity to even pray

0: And the whole crowd that stood there in agreement with that Jewish synagogue leader, they were shamed, it said. They couldn't even say a word. They were so shamed by the words of Jesus. But all the multitudes, now those were the leaders in charge that were put to shame, but the multitudes rejoiced. They rejoiced. Verse 10, it says, now he was teaching in one of the synagogues on the Sabbath. What I want you to see here is when this happens, the word comes first. Jesus was teaching in the synagogue on the Sabbath. If we go to Hebrews chapter 2, it says, verse 1 of Hebrews 2, therefore we must give the more earnest heed to the things which we have heard, lest we drift away. Notice that, the things we have heard. He's talking about the Word of God. For if the Word spoken through angels proved steadfast, and every transgression and disobedience received a just reward, how shall we escape if we neglect so great a salvation, which at the first began to be spoken by the Lord, and was confirmed to us by those who heard him. God also bearing witness both with signs and wonders, with various miracles and gifts of the Holy Spirit according to his own will. Notice there, when the word came first, then God bearing witness both with signs and wonders. Notice that, with various miracles and gifts of the Holy Spirit. So what I want us to see is the word comes first. But signs and wonders follow the Word of God. Follow the Word of God. Now, I want just to wrap this up this morning. And I would like for us to have an opportunity to pray today. And I don't know what you may have come here with this morning. But we want to believe in the word of the Lord today for somebody to be miraculously touched by the hand of God. Would you believe for that today? Amen.
1: 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I want you to take the message you've just received and allow it to go deep into your heart. Allow Jesus to do the deep work that only He can do. I also want to encourage you to be a part of what we're doing at Christian Heritage by going to ChristianHeritageChurch.com. Thanks again for joining us.

0: Good morning. 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Schaefer
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0: We welcome you to Light of the World Ministry, light in the dark world with the power of God's true word and God's true light, Jesus Christ, the true light, with an open heart and an open mind. Let's move right on in to today's message and hear what God has for us today. And if I titled this thing right here, it would be, if he doesn't touch you, you can touch him. Amen. I mean, that's what the Lord wants you to know. Even though he doesn't touch you, you can touch him. No matter where you may be at. It says right there in Matthew 9:18. While he spoke these things unto them, behold, there came a certain ruler and worshipped him, saying, my daughter even now is dead. This means that she's dying. That's what it means of right there. And it says right there, my daughter even now is dead. But come and lay your hands upon him, and she shall live. And Jesus rose and followed him, and so did his disciples. And behold, a woman which was diseased with an issue of blood for 12 years came behind him and touched the hem of his garment. See, the thing of it was, the Lord, there was a certain ruler come to the Lord, and he says, Lord, come, my daughter is dying. So he gets up and he follows him. Now, I mean, this is a man, he's a ruler, this is a man that

0: come to seek the Lord because he believed in the healing power of Jesus Christ. He believed it. He went. He was a ruler. He was a Jew. And I'll tell you what, there's a lot of people do not even believe. And that is another one that Jesus says, no greater faith that I found was this man right here. But what I'm trying to tell you right here, that he rose up right there. Then all of a sudden, as Jesus was walking, there was a woman with an issue of blood. For 12 years, sick and diseased. Amen? Now, I'm a man and I can't relate with you women about that. But I can tell you right now, I understand it's pretty miserable at that time. But this woman had it every day for 12 years. She has spent everything that she've had to the doctors and she was no better. She was to the point that she was fixing to die. But I'm here to tell you, she all hope done gave up. But one day she heard that Jesus was coming. Can you just imagine she heard Jesus was coming to her town? She probably prayed, says, Lord, let him come to my town. Let him come down the main road. Let him turn on my block. And I wonder what the name of that block might be. It might be called Healing Street, I don't know. Or Faith Street, I don't know. But let him come down my street. And let me stand there and just be able to touch the hem of his very garment. And I can just imagine this woman right here with the issue of blood. Now see, Jesus is walking down the street and disciples are with him following this ruler, so he ain't got nothing to worry about. Jesus is coming with me. Jesus is falling, but people are gathered up on the side of the street. Then all of a sudden this woman heard about Jesus. How great it was for her to get through. But see, the thing of it was, she was not going to let her miracle pass her by. She said right there, and she waited to the time that she can come through the crowd. It's probably like playing football when I used to play football. She patted herself up, I'm coming through the line. When I used to play, my job was to take the quarterback out. And I mean, I was good at it too. But the thing of it was, she knew, whoever got in my way, I'm going to take them out. Because all hope has gave up on me. I'm looking sick. I'm at the point of fixing to die. You know, I know this ruler's daughter was laying there and she was dying, but I'm dying too. But I'm here to tell you, we get like this into our lives right there. We get where we don't have no hope. We get where nobody cares about us. We get like we may get bad news or whatever it may be. But I'm here to tell you, you can reach out and touch Jesus. You can continue praying and praying and praying. And I'm telling you, if you don't think he's touched you, you ain't touched him yet. Because you ain't prayed hard enough. You ain't believed hard enough. I'm here to tell you, that woman was not going to let that crowd get in her way. All of a sudden, she runs up behind him. And she just grabbed the very hem of his garment. She didn't have to touch flesh or body. She just touched a hem of something because it was faith. She said, let me get back over here. For she said within herself, if I was made touch his garment, I shall be made whole. That was her faith standing out right there. Sometimes that's the reason why we can't have a breakthrough, because we won't let our faith stand out. But she had faith right there, just knowing that. But see, the thing of it was, she saw him. She touched his garment, and it was tangible that she can see it and touch it. But see, the thing of it is, we can't see him, and we can't touch him. But I can see him by my faith. I know he lives in me, that I can feel him. And I know all of a sudden I can just reach out and touch him with a prayer. All I have to say, even though I don't pray, I can say, Heavenly Father, you know what the needs are right now. And he can start standing to your circumstances and start stirring the healing up for you right there. Just like what he was fixing to do for this woman right there. And I can just understand right there, this man, this ruler, he's walking up there. Oh yeah, I can see it right now. He's walking up there. Then all of a sudden, this woman runs up there behind Jesus, the Messiah, the Master, the Healer, the Lords and Lords, and the Kings of Kings. and just grab the very hem of his garment right there. See, back in the day, women did not touch the priest. That was ungodly for them to do that, to even reach out and touch a priest. But she says, what do I have to lose? What do I have to lose? I've spent everything that I have for my health. What do I have to lose? What I'm trying to tell you today, what do you have to lose today? You have your very soul that you can lose right there. But the thing of it is, we just need to reach out. And see, I can just imagine also this ruler walking along with Jesus, and this woman runs out. He's probably saying, woman, won't you leave him alone? I got a daughter at the house. It's about to die. I can see the woman right over here saying, I know you got a daughter about to die, but I'm dying right here too in myself. This woman says, I'm not going to let my miracle pass by. And the ruler sitting right here saying, I need him to come with me because my daughter is about to die. Amen. And see, all of a sudden, see, we think Jesus gets so busy that he can't touch each and every one of you. You think he's in your circumstances. And this one thinks that one's in the circumstance. And that one's in that circumstance right there. And that one's in that circumstance. See, Jesus said right here, he says, I can do everything that you want me to do, is what he's telling you right there. But see, this is where we get to right there. But see, she reached out and touched his garment and said, I shall be made whole. That's her faith right there. But Jesus turned him about. And when he saw her, he said, daughter. He didn't say woman. He said, daughter, I'm here to tell you today, if you believe in Jesus Christ, you are sons and daughters of the kings and kings and the lords and lords. He made it personal with her, is what he did. I'm here to tell you today, he wants to make things personal. He turns around and says, daughter, be of good comfort. Your faith has made you whole. I'm here to tell you, your faith today can make you whole in any circumstances that you have right now. You may be in a place right now where you feel like you're forgotten and your family don't care about you. I'm here to tell you right now, your faith can make you whole because Jesus loves you. Jesus says, I'll never leave you, I'll never forsake you. That's what he promised it. You can claim it and you can believe it right there. All you have to do is call upon him. And if you don't know him today as your Savior, you can call upon the name of the Lord. And he shall save you right where you at right there. He would turn around and say, daughter, or he may say, son. He will make things personal with you just like what he did with her. Your faith has made you whole. Be a good comfort. Let me finish this right here. And the woman was made whole within that hour. Amen. No matter what sickness, no matter what hurt, no matter what pain it may be, Jesus is there. Jesus is there to be a healer. And then let's go on down here because we ain't going to leave the ruler out. Okay? And when it says right there, and when Jesus came into the ruler's house, he saw the mistress and the people making noises. And he says unto them, give place, for the maid is not dead but asleep. I'm here to tell you right now, when sickness may come on you right now and things may not look good, to Jesus Christ everything's okay. You're just sleeping in his eyesight. All he has to do is speak things right there. Amen.
1: Amen.
0: But when the people were put forth, He went in and took her by the hands. And the maiden rose. See, even though I can just, this is the point of it right here. I can understand the ruler right there going through here. My daughter is at home and she's fixing to die. All of a sudden we walking through here and somebody is touching the hem of his garment. You know, that's like when you call 911 and you get the ambulance. You may need the ambulance right then. But they can start ministering stuff to you. That was like a friend of mine. He used to drive an ambulance. And me and Sister Rose, we live way out in the country. I told him one time I got sick, I drove myself to the hospital. He told me, he said, bro, do it. He said, don't you ever do that again. He said, even though that you live out like that, it may take a while for the ambulance to get to you. You let the ambulance get to you because they can start treating you where you at. I'm here to tell you right now, call 911 on Jesus. Don't, you ain't got to do nothing else. You ain't got to search for him. Just call upon the name of the Lord and he can start turning a circumstance. He can start healing. He can start laying. He can start reviving. He can start rejuvenating where you at right there. See, that was a woman done reached out and touched him. Now the ruler is gone right there. I can just understand how the ruler was. Woman, just leave the master alone. I went to him first because my daughter's laying there dead. But see, Jesus went in there and seen them all moaning and all and said that she done died. But Jesus said, no, she's just asleeping. So he just steps in where she's at and takes her by the hand and has her to rise. I'm here to tell you, when Jesus comes in, let him take you by the hand. You may think things look bad, but Jesus fixing to turn something around. Maybe when Jesus come back, he stopped and he looked up and he saw Zacchaeus. He said, Zacchaeus, come down here today because I must dine in your house. Oh, Zacchaeus, by the way, we sit in your house. I know they don't like me sitting in your house because I'm eating with sinners, but that's okay because I didn't come for them today. I come for the woman with the issue of blood. Oh, you remember the ruler sitting up there? That come and got me, said, all you must do, just lay the hands on my daughter. I went and laid hands on his daughter. They say she was dead. But in my eyesight, my father's eyesight, she was just asleep. So I just took her by the hand and she rose. Even though she might rose from the dead, but that's okay. But now me and you're sitting here. They're getting mad and they're upset. But you know what? Today, salvation just come to your house. Oh, he sat there and he says, old Zach said, you know, all the goods that I've stole and took wrong for the dude, he says, I'm going to give it back to the people. And plus, I'm going to give more back to them. See, that's the way it is when Jesus Christ comes into your life. All the sins and all the hurt that you may have done in the back, you may not get straightened it all out. But see, he knew that he could. Certain things you could turn around and go back. When I had to go back to other people, when I dedicated my life to the Lord, I said, I want you to forgive me. But see, that's what God would do right there when you really allow him to come in. I'm here to tell you, no matter what your circumstances may be, just reach out and touch him today. You may be crippled, lame, hurting your spirit or whatever. Just reach out and touch Jesus Christ where he may be at into your life.
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2: from heaven to earth. Welcome, and thank you for tuning in today to the Heaven to Earth Ministry Broadcast. This is Brother Richie Inlow proclaiming the greatest message known to man, the gospel of Jesus Christ. The gospel is the greatest piece of news that has ever come to man on planet Earth. And furthermore, the greatest thing that could ever happen in your life is for you to believe on the Lord Jesus Christ and be saved. I am preaching today on the grain offering. Leviticus chapter 2 and verse 1. And when any will offer a grain offering unto the Lord, his offering shall be of fine flour, and he shall pour oil upon it, and put frankincense thereon. God is a great teacher. God is a great communicator. And in the Bible, God is teaching and reaching us with his word. Now, we are his students. But I want to tell you today that God has a preferred method of teaching, a very effective method, manner in which he teaches
3: a lot of times throughout the Bible. And I want to talk about that a little bit today. You remember, the Bible said that Jesus taught them in parables. The Bible said that He spoke in parables, and without a parable spake He not unto them. Now, what is a parable? A parable is a lesson or a story that uses earthly objects to teach heavenly truth. A parable

0: uses natural things to convey spiritual things, spiritual truth. God prefers, rather than sometimes just speak and teach in that manner, God prefers many times when He really wants to show us deep things, He will use object lessons, or He will teach us in pictures, in portraits. In theology, we call them types and shadows. But this is God's preferred method many times to teach us and to reach us. Now, Leviticus 2, we're talking about the grain offering. And this is really a parable. This is an object lesson. And the lesson here is on our worship. Man's worship and offering to God, Leviticus 2 and 1. And when any will offer a grain offering unto the Lord, his offering shall be of fine flour, and he shall pour oil upon it and put frankincense thereon. Now, immediately there, you heard that, and your mind was exposed to three visible things, three tangible objects: fine flour, oil, and frankincense. Now, this is all symbolic. We're gonna get there. This is like a parable. The first thing I will tell you is the grain offering is a free will offering. It's not commanded. It's not required. It was of their free will. But the grain offering in the Bible is a symbol of us, man, offering up our lives unto God. He said it is like fine flour. You know, fine flour, that is the basic part of us. Our life, our substance. We are like ground up fine flour. That's the small part of you. The smallness of your inner man. God wants you to worship Him in that way. God doesn't want you to worship Him in some elaborate. We cannot offer to God in some showy, grand production. No, God sees us. His eye, His word penetrates to our heart, to the fine part of you. The small, the basics of you. That's fine flour. That's the offering up of our life. He said, put oil upon it. The priest would put olive oil upon it. In the Bible, oil is always symbolic of the Spirit of God. Jesus said, they that worship God must worship Him in spirit and in truth. So it was mingled with oil. Thirdly, there is the frankincense. Frankincense teaches us about worship. Frankincense was something that when it was heated up, it would give off a fragrance, an aroma. It would go up. And it's like worship that goes up in the nostrils of God, the fragrance of frankincense. It's sweet. It's pleasant. God enjoys our worship when it is true. Remember the woman who worshiped Jesus, and she broke her alabaster box, and the worship, the fragrance, went up and filled the room. That was worship. Remember the wise men who came seeking and honoring King Jesus. They brought gold, frankincense, and myrrh. Frankincense is always worship, a fragrance. Now, there was something in the grain offering that was forbidden. And verse 5 gives us what was forbidden in the offering up of our life and our worship. And if thy oblation be a grain offering, baked in a pan, it shall be of fine flour, unleavened, and mingled with oil. Unleavened. There cannot be any leaven in the grain, in the fine flour. Leaven is a type of sin. And more specifically in the New Testament, in 1 Corinthians 5 and 8, the Bible tells us and teaches us a little bit more about leaven. He says there, therefore let us keep the feast, not with the old leaven, and neither with the leaven of malice and wickedness, but with the unleavened bread of sincerity and in truth. Leaven in the meal, in the flour, when it was heated up, would cause the cake to rise and be inflated. Leaven, or being unleavened, speaks of us having sincerity and truth. The unleavened bread of sincerity and in truth. Our worship must be sincere, and it must be true. Amen. Now, I want to go back to the fine flour. The fine flour, small, fine. It had to be beaten to get this way. It had to be threshed. It had to be wrenched. It had to be ground up, pulverized to powder. So small that it cannot get any smaller. So fine that it cannot get any finer. I'm speaking about the innermost part of you. The deep, basic part of you. The real you is the inside you. Naked, open, and exposed before God, because His eye sees us there. His Word pierces to there, to the basic part of man. He wants you to have no leaven. He wants us to be with sincerity and in truth. You know, I love coffee. I'm a coffee connoisseur. And I like the taste of coffee. That means I don't put any sugar and cream in my coffee. Why? Because I like the flavor of coffee and I want to taste the coffee. But the best coffee, the most flavorful coffee, is what is called fresh ground. The coffee bean, if you take a coffee bean and rub it between your finger and your thumb, if it's a fresh bean, there will be oil that gets on your fingers. The oil in the bean is really the flavor. And when you grind it up, when the coffee is fresh ground, the oil will begin immediately to evaporate. So when the oils evaporate, the flavor is going away. It's evaporating. Okay? So God wants us to be like that. Fine flour, fresh ground. That's when our worship is the most flavorful and the most pleasing to Him. When we're exposed, when we are honest, when we're open, all is laid out before Him so that He can see us and inspect us. God wants you to worship Him from there. That really represents us being beaten and ground to powder, represents repentance, it represents death and burial in us, and it represents humility in man. Psalm 102 and verse 4, my heart is smitten and withered like grass. That is repentance right there on the part of the psalmist. I'm asking you today, are you holding anything back in your life, in your offering, in your worship? Are there any hard lumps of flour that's clogged up, not broken, not pulverized, but are there any hard lumps in your fine flour? You know, hard lumps of unsurrenderedness, hard lumps of self-will, hard lumps of fleshly living and disobedience. I will tell you, if there are lumps in your flour, this is impeding your worship. This is taken away from your offering. It's leaven. It's lumpy. And it doesn't please God. David had leaven in his life. When David committed sin, adultery, and murder, it was like David's grain offering, his worship, had become stale. It had become lumpy, hardened. For a whole year this went on. David held back. He was unsurrendered. He tried to conceal his sin. He was a hypocrite. He was just acting out a big facade like he was a man of God. He was holding back, unsurrendered. But God's Word went to the basic, the finest part of David. God's eyes, you know, God saw everything concerning David and his sin, his adultery. God saw it. And when the man of God, Nathan, pointed his finger and said, David, you're guilty. David, you are the man. The Word penetrated to the real part of David, the finest substance of David's soul and spirit. The basics of David was now laid out before God by the Word of God. And David realized this, and it broke David's heart, and he was pulverized to powder once again when he knew that God had seen it all. And David repented. And David wrote Psalm 139. What a great psalm. David in Psalm 139 is back where he needs to be. David is fine flour. Once again, listen to what he says, Psalm 139 verse 1. O Lord, Thou hast searched me and known me. You see how open and honest that David is here? Verse 23, he said, search me, O God, and know my heart. Try me and know my thoughts, and see if there be any wicked way in me. Folks, you got to be honest with yourself to be honest with God. You can't hold on to it. You can't conceal it. You can't put up a facade. And you might be able to fool men for a while, but your worship is impeded. when you need to be fine flour once again, fresh ground, so that you can be open before God, transparent in His eyes. I realize the grain offering teaches me that worship must come from the place where God sees me, where His Word touches me. That fine flour, that basic substance of me, what it all is about me, everything that makes me up, the finest me, my exposed heart, is the only place where I can begin to call on God and worship Him. Psalm 103 in verse 1, listen, this is fine flour worship right here. He said, "Bless the Lord, O my soul, and all that is within me. Bless His holy name." Like fine flour, ground up and open so that God can deal with us. "Bless the Lord, O my soul, and all that is within me. Bless His holy name." Are you holding back today? Is there unsurrenderedness? Do you have lumps in your flour? Do you have clogs of unbroken, unsurrendered parts of your life that you're hiding, or you think you're hiding from God? Let God grind, let God thresh your heart. Let God make you to be fresh ground like fine flour, and you'll be able to worship Him and you'll know the difference. May God richly bless you today is my prayer.
1: Definitely our time is up for today, but we hope that this word has been a real blessing to you. If you want to be saved today, if you feel right now an inner tugging at your heart, that is the Holy Spirit. The Holy Spirit is drawing you. He is knocking on your heart's door. I'm about to lead you in prayer, and I just want you to call out to God and make these words sincerely your very own. Heavenly Father, in Jesus' name, I ask You to come into my heart and to forgive me of my sins. Wash me with Your blood, the blood that Jesus shed at the cross of Calvary. Heavenly Father, I know I'm not good enough, and I cannot save myself, but I know that Jesus died for me, and He hung in my place, and He is my sacrifice. Holy Spirit, I invite You into my heart and life. Make me a new person. Make me a new creation from this day forward. Give me a desire and a thirst and a hunger for Your presence and Your Word, and thank You for saving me today. In Jesus' name, amen. Well, if you prayed that prayer and you received Christ into your heart and life today, or if this ministry has blessed you in any way, we would love to hear from you. It would really be an encouragement to us. A special member of my family is coming now to tell you how you can do just that.
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3: Stephen remembers today's reading from the Word.

In Acts chapter 7, Stephen is addressing the council, and he is relating the faithfulness of God down through the ages. We pick up reading with Acts 7:35. "This Moses, whom they disowned, saying, 'Who made you a ruler and a judge?' is the one whom God sent to be both a ruler and a deliverer with the help of the angel who appeared to him in the thorn bush. This man led them out, performing wonders and signs in the land of Egypt and in the Red Sea and in the wilderness for 40 years. This is the Moses who said to the sons of Israel, 'God will raise up for you a prophet like me from your brethren.' This is the one who was in the congregation in the wilderness, together with the angel who was speaking to him on Mount Sinai, and who was with our fathers, and he received living oracles to pass on to you. Our fathers were unwilling to be obedient to him, but repudiated him, and in their hearts turned back to Egypt, saying to Aaron, 'Make for us gods who will go before us. For this Moses who led us out of the land of Egypt, we do not know what happened to him.' At that time they made a calf, and brought a sacrifice to the idol, and were rejoicing in the works of their hands. But God turned away and delivered them up to serve the host of heaven. As it is written in the book of the prophets, 'It was not to me that you offered victims and sacrifices 40 years in the wilderness, was it, O house of Israel? You also took along the tabernacle of Molech, and the star of the god Rompha, the images which you made to worship. I also will remove you beyond Babylon.'

Acts 7:44. Our fathers had the tabernacle of testimony in the wilderness, just as he who spoke to Moses directed him to make it according to the pattern which he had seen. And having received it in their turn, our fathers brought it in with Joshua upon dispossessing the nations whom God drove out before our fathers until the time of David. David found favor in God's sight and asked that he might find a dwelling place for the God of Jacob. But it was Solomon who built a house for him. However, the Most High does not dwell in houses made by human hands, as the prophet says, "Heaven is my throne, and earth is the footstool of my feet. What kind of house will you build for me," says the Lord, "or what place is there for my repose? Was it not my hand which made all these things?" For more info about this ministry, our website is the-word.info. Learn more about us online at the-word.info. Reading the Word of God without comment, this is Nicholas Hope.

0: Email from school. About the incident today.
1: Scary.
0: Tell me about it. Did you have any idea that was going on?
1: None. I mean, you saw Derek at the game last night, too. Did you have a clue?
0: No, but you know, teachers like me, parents, we don't always know as much as you guys do. 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
1: Half the time, it's rumors.
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3: In 1893, Francis Thompson published his book, Poems, which contained the often-quoted masterpiece, The Hound of Heaven. 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

0: In Mark chapter 5, a hemorrhaging woman has touched the cloak of Jesus and been healed. Now Mark 5:30. Immediately Jesus, perceiving in himself that the power proceeding from him had gone forth, turned around in the crowd and said, "Who touched my garments?" And his disciples said to him, "You see the crowd pressing in on you, and you say, 'Who touched me?'" And he looked around to see the woman who had done this. But the woman, fearing and trembling, aware of what had happened to her, came and fell down before him and told him the whole truth. And he said to her, "Daughter, your faith has made you well. Go in peace and be healed of your affliction." While he was still speaking, they came from the house of the synagogue official, saying, "Your daughter has died. Why trouble the teacher any more?" But Jesus, overhearing what was being spoken, said to the synagogue official, "Do not be afraid any longer, only believe." And he allowed no one to accompany him except Peter and James and John, the brother of James. They came to the house of the synagogue official, and he saw a commotion and people loudly weeping and wailing. And entering in, he said to them, "Why make a commotion and weep? The child has not died, but is asleep." They began laughing at him, but putting them all out, he took along the child's father and mother and his own companions and entered the room where the child was. Taking the child by the hand, he said to her, "Talitha cum," which translated means, "Little girl, I say to you, get up." Immediately the girl got up and began to walk, for she was 12 years old, and immediately they were completely astounded. And he gave them strict...
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2: Addiction. Next up is The Way. What's going on, everybody? Thank you all for tuning in to WUCC 99.9 The Way. I'm your host, Brian. We got Brother Bill on with us tonight.
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3: Okay. 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And reach out to them. It's three Christian gals that really know what they're doing.
4: Wonderful.
3: Okay, that's it.
4: That's it.
3: And I have to honor you, Teddy. Today I had several meetings at church that I should be doing right now.
2: I forgot to tell you this.
3: Yeah, but I called Brian. I said, "Brian, you know, I know we got two guests. Do you think, you know, Pastor Mark?" And he said, "I don't know. I hadn't heard from him." I said, "Okay." I said, "Well, who's the guest?" And he said, "Teddy." I said, "Oh, stop right there. I'll be there. I need my Teddy time." And Dana said, "Why couldn't he told us that Monday? I mean, I could have been there too."
2: Next time I will.
3: Please do.
4: I did tell him to tell y'all.
3: Oh, so now the rest of the story comes out. Okay, I see how y'all. Yeah, but
2: all right.
3: Dana was upset. So I said,
4: "Love you, Dana."
3: I said, "Sorry,
2: well,
3: girl.
2: We'll have to plan another one and have our wives on." And
3: that would be awesome.
2: Yeah. Yeah. All right, just a reminder, Miles for Miracles, this is the color run for Catherine's Way. Sorry, I was getting a message from one of my people.
3: Yeah, people know.
2: August, my massage therapist.
3: Oh.
2: Saturday, the 29th of August, is the 6th annual 5K color run for Catherine's Way. And this is to raise money for women going through the Women's House of 143 Ministries. So if you would like to help participate and raise money, what it does is it pays for their sponsorship to go through the
4: program.
2: The program itself. I was going to say the time, but it varies for each woman. But yeah, that's August 29th. If you are if you want a guaranteed shirt, you need to sign up soon because they pre-order the shirts. There will be some available race day, but it is $40. Sorry, $40. It is at Mill Village Trailhead, which is down at the canal. Details are on our website, on our Facebook page. If you can't find it, holler at me and I will get you the rest of the information on it. But once again, it's Saturday, August 29th, which is not too far away. Mm-hmm. All right. If you guys are watching us on Facebook, Pastor Mark and Brother Stephen are not here tonight. But we've got two prettier guests filling in for them this evening. sitting to my left is my beautiful wife, Teddy. They can't see you wave. They can't hear you wave.
4: Good evening.
2: There you go, girl. That's what I'm talking about. All right.
4: So glad to be here.
2: And those of you who don't know, Teddy and I, we are two of the leaders for our college. Say college class. What is it? 18 to
4: college young professionals.
2: 23, 25, mm-hmm. whatever it is. Unless mm-hmm. you're Maria, then you'll be in there for forever. Mm-hmm. But we love her, so she can stay in there. Yeah. But 2 weeks ago, was it 2 weeks ago? Sunday before last, because you skipped this Sunday.
4: I was with my grandparents. Yeah, I couldn't help it.
2: I know. One of our lovely students, so I was talking to her, and she made a comment about wanting to possibly do radio one day, and she does podcasts now. And so I said, hey, I do a radio show. I think you need to come on. And she didn't even hesitate. She said, I'll do it, which was awesome. So
5: it was awesome. Very awesome.
2: But Claire Pugh, just the guest we have on with us tonight, she is super excited. I know the Lord's given her something for tonight. But before mm-hmm. we get into all that, Claire, if you would, just tell everybody a little bit about yourself or where you're going to school at and what you hope to do and where you hope the Lord's leading you to do, I guess.
6: Yeah.
2: And,
6: yeah. Hey y'all, I'm Claire. Obviously Brian said that. I'm a junior at Anderson University. Excited to start back in the fall. But I've been born and raised in Augusta, lived here my whole life, love the area. But I'm a communications major at Anderson, and so the plan is hopefully maybe something with Christian radio, maybe something with podcasting. I've started a podcast. So as long as the Lord leads me to do that, I'm going to continue that and maybe work for admissions at Anderson, just get to impact students' lives. So
2: that's awesome.
6: Yeah, wherever he leads, that's where I'm headed.
2: Yeah,
5: amen. That's a good way to start your young life.
2: That's right. Mm. That's right. I think so many of us do not follow the Lord in our decisions, especially early on.
5: Yeah, especially early on. So
2: yeah,
5: I love it when I see young people love the Lord, have focus. You know, because don't worry about the money. Mm. Do what God leads you to do, and you will be taken care of.
4: That's right.
5: Yeah. If it's monetary, great. If it's not, if it's everything else but money, that's fine too.
2: Yeah.
5: You know, just follow that voice and keep it between the hedges, and you'll be fine.
2: We don't have to brag on Claire a little bit.
5: Okay.
2: Because, you know, we just are the seniors that just graduated just moved up into our class past couple weeks. It was official this past Sunday, but some of them have trickled in, and her younger sister is one of the ones that's trickled in. And I say trickled in. She just graduated, so she's in the class now with us as well. But Claire and her sister are two that I can almost guarantee every single time a question is presented, biblical-wise,
5: I know that
2: the two of them have an answer for it.
5: That's really awesome.
2: I just love it. So I when I scan the left side of the room, I'm always looking at Claire and her sister. I know one of them's got something to say. And we're fortunate. We have an average of 25 to 35 in our class.
5: Right.
2: And we have a large number of men and women like that, which is pretty stinking awesome.
5: It is.
2: Because as a teacher of the class, it's real tough to speak for an hour when you get no feedback.
5: Right.
2: You know, it'll suck the life right out of you.
5: Yeah.
2: And but it's refreshing to have students like you in our class.
5: Yeah, with that being said, why is that?
4: Why is what?
5: Why do you have answers from the Bible? I mean, why do you know the Bible?
6: Mm. That takes me back to when I was in elementary school. I grew up in church, loved it. Like, some of my best memories are in church, but my sister and I were part of Bible Thrills. I don't know if anyone still knows what that is. It's kind of like Awana. I don't know that a lot of churches still do it, but literally every Wednesday night we would go to church and like open scripture and we would do what we called Bible drills. And so it was like we were timed to find passages of scripture, challenged to memorize scripture. There was like some reward in there for like candy or like a party at the end of the year, but like it was literally like third through fifth graders coming together to like study the word and memorize scripture. And it was like one of, I think, the most influential things, like, that still stuck with me today, because there are many verses that, like, I memorized then that, like, I'll flip to a passage now, or I'll hear it, and I'll be like, I think I memorized that verse, like, when I was, like, 8.
3: Right.
7: Wow.
3: Come on.
6: I think my parents have also challenged my sister and I, like, growing up to always think through and figure out why we believe what we believe. And so,
3: that's awesome.
6: My house is very much, like, if we listen to a sermon, if we hear a pastor speak, like, if we hear a worship song, it's, like, always take it back to scripture and see, like, what does scripture say about this? Is this biblically sound? And I think that's kind of just because that's been, like, a theme in my house, so that's what I've grown up knowing. And so, like, my basis is scripture. Like, we're going to take it back to scripture.
5: I want to, like, praise your parents.
2: Yeah.
5: That's the way to do it, because every parent wants their child saved, of course, but they want them to mean it. And your parents doing that way you're just not going through the motions. When you're 30 years old, you're not sitting there saying, I never did believe this, you know.
2: Yeah, you know, you're not believing because your parents did. You're believing because you believe.
7: Yeah.
2: Right.
6: I think the most beautiful thing is I came to know the Lord my freshman year of high school. And like, I grew up in the church, knew about the Lord my entire life, but it was all head knowledge.
2: Yeah.
6: And it wasn't heart knowledge. And like, I think after I came to know the Lord, my sister came to know the Lord like 2 months after I did. And it's beautiful. It completely changed our relationship. So the relationship y'all see us have now is not the relationship we had like for middle school, high school, like,
2: right.
7: I'm sure.
6: And so it's so interesting because, like, after that, my mom literally looked at my sister and I and she was like, I prayed that you would choose to follow the Lord for yourself when you were ready. And it wasn't just going to be a, like, I don't want to go to hell kind of decision, but like a, I know what this means for the rest of my life.
2: Hmm.
6: And this is a, I'm choosing to follow Jesus because I want to follow him every day for the rest of my life.
2: Wow.
6: So.
5: Yeah, because I don't think Jesus wants us to choose simply because if we don't, we go to hell.
6: Mm-mm.
5: You know, because I never looked at it like that.
6: No.
5: I wanted to be closer, you know, to Jesus. I always knew the name, you know, I knew, you know, kind of what he was about, but I was never, I don't want to say driven that way. I was never like, you need to do this, you know, so, and when it hit me hard.
6: Mm.
5: So I'm grateful that it did hit me.
7: Mm-hmm.
5: Then I wanted to know everything. I wanted everything he could give me, give me, give me.
7: Yeah.
5: You know,
7: yeah.
5: So, yeah. But, you know, because I love, like, I have a testimony. These two have phenomenal testimony.
6: Mm-hmm.
5: But you, don't ever think you don't have a testimony.
2: That's right.
5: Because you're making all the right decisions. And they'll see, like, when you're my age, they'll see what all right decisions create.
6: Yeah.
5: So, you know, don't ever sell yourself short. Darn, I wish I had a better testimony. Because you've got a super awesome testimony.
6: Thank you.
7: And I'll say one thing. Our class, we've been doing questions in our class, and multiple questions were asked. The same question was asked multiple different ways. Basically, what do we do when we're waiting on the Lord to tell us what to do, basically, right? That is not a question I believe Claire would ever ask at this point in her life or in the future, because she doesn't have to question, because it's like whatever God says, yes.
5: Right.
7: Like, whatever, yes. I'm in the path of whatever's next, yes. And that is, so she doesn't have to question, right? Mm. Like, how do I know where I'm going? It doesn't matter. Wherever God is going, yes.
5: Yeah. And the good thing is you're young, but you already know his voice.
7: Mm. Yes.
2: Yeah.
5: You know, because I listen to a bunch of voices. Nah. that wasn't the right voice. You know, until I finally heard the right voice.
6: Mm.
5: And now I know, you know. So you already know. That's good.
7: Yeah.
5: Good stuff. So.
2: So Claire, so being off at school, what are some of the challenges you see your demographic is what I almost said. Your demographic, age wise, you know, your student, your fellow classmates, and all. What are some of the struggles they have that you didn't anticipate going off to school, or you might not particularly be having these difficulties, but are some of your fellow students having off at college?
6: I think it's really interesting because I go to a Christian college. Like, the Lord made it very clear to me in high school, like, I want you to go to a Christian school. And so I started touring Christian schools, and like, he made it very clear that Anderson was where I was supposed to be.
2: Yeah.
6: And provided an amazing way to be for me to be there financially. But I think the most interesting thing for me to see is I chose Anderson because it was where the Lord called me to be, and yet not everyone is at Anderson because the Lord called them to be there. Right. Some of them are there for an academic scholarship or an athletic scholarship or because it was close to their hometown, and so it was just a natural decision for them. Yeah. And so it's been interesting for me to see the people who want to be there because they want to grow closer to the Lord, and the people who are like, I'm in college, I can make my own life decisions, do whatever I want.
2: Yeah.
6: And
5: I'm sure there's some.
6: You have so many opportunities in front of you to choose the Lord, but what I've told some of my friends recently is like, college is what you choose to make of it. Your faith is what you choose to make of it.
5: Yep.
6: And so my experience at Anderson has been what I've chosen to make of it, just as everyone else who's at Anderson's experience and every other college, your experience is what you choose to make of it.
7: Right.

0: look like to make friends? Like, and the Lord has literally brought people into my life and shown me, like, yes, you can have this amazing core group of people that I've given you, but recently he's been showing me, like, what does it look like to point that group of people to me? Because, like, we're at a Christian school, yes, but, like, my friend group needs to be Christ-centered, and what does it look like for my friend group to be Christ-centered, and how can I be a light to the people who in my friend group who are Christians but, like, may not be walking as closely with the Lord as they should be? Like, what does it look like to be a light in that situation? I think I've also realized, like, I can make a lot of new friends too. Like, the Lord didn't just create me to be a person who finds my people and sticks with them. Like, I'm called to go out and meet new people.
1: Absolutely.
0: And, like, one of my favorite things, like, is that I feel like is the mission the Lord has called me to, is to make people feel seen and known and loved. And it doesn't matter who that is or where I am or what situation I'm in or if it's uncomfortable for me. I'm called to go out and make people feel seen and known and loved. And so that's been, I think, one of the biggest blessings of college is, like, the Lord teaching me, like, hey, you're called to go out and be my hands and feet wherever you are and whoever you're with. And that doesn't change just because you're in a situation that maybe you're more comfortable in.
1: Right. And I think a lot of people forget that, especially churches nowadays. You know, we're called to share the gospel.
0: Yeah.
1: You know,
2: I was, this week I was in some of my quiet time, I was thinking about Claire coming on this, you know, coming on tonight. And I got to thinking, like, as a parent, did I fail because one of the areas I failed in because my son didn't desire to go to a Christian college, or my daughter?
1: Yeah, you know what Georgia I mean? Fan.
3: I think remembering that we could do everything right with our kids, A plus B equals C in parenting.
2: Well, I get that, but you know, but you
1: always
2: saying?
1: Have
2: like,
1: that.
2: Like if you know, like, is there somewhere along the line, because you know, I would hope that I raised my children well enough that they would desire to go to Christian college.
1: Yeah, but
2: I know I didn't fail them. You know what I'm saying?
1: But how about this? Your son, God wanted your son to go to that particular college because he's a Christian.
3: That's
1: and can
3: right.
1: share.
3: And so he didn't get caught up in all of this.
1: Right. Because a lot of times
3: he led a Bible study. And
1: right. Yeah. I've heard horror stories about Christian colleges.
2: You know? Oh, yeah.
1: So, you know, there's two ways to go about it. That's why I asked about the core group.
0: Yeah.
1: Because I've heard, you know, stories about, you know, I didn't meet any Christians there, you know. So you having, you know, friends around you, you know, iron sharpens iron.
0: Yeah.
1: And God leading you to certain, so. Mm-hmm. Yeah.
0: I think something that I've learned in college is, like, community, you get to make community and you can also step into community. And so regardless of, like, whether or not, like, I'm in a Christian school, your son wasn't in a Christian school, like, that's an opportunity, regardless of whether or not the school has Christian in the name of it, it's an opportunity for you to go out there
2: right.
0: and build community and be salt and light. Like, just because I'm in a Christian school doesn't mean everyone at my school is a Christ follower.
2: It's been
0: an opportunity for me to be salt and light in the place where I am, just like your son was salt and light in the place where he was.
2: I had a lot of friends from Augusta Christian. I know the type of people that intermingle amongst the others.
1: We both know one from Curtis Baptist.
2: Yeah, we do. I'll just leave it right there.
1: Yeah.
2: And, you know, just because Christian's in the name doesn't mean it's always full
1: right.
2: of Christ honoring people.
1: Yeah. So I just I'm trying to verbalize it in my head. I can see the light in you, the way you talk, the way you act, the way you hold yourself. So don't ever let that dim. Please.
0: Ding,
1: promise me.
0: I promise. As long as the Lord allows me to, I won't.
1: Yes. I mean, you keep doing what you're doing, and it'll always shine bright, sweetie, because you can, I mean, you can actually see it. So, how old are you?
0: 20.
1: Oh, man, that's a beautiful thing. That's a beautiful thing, though. You know,
3: she's got a lot of the years to love the Lord and show that.
1: My light came 20 years later. That's when I was 40. So,
2: all right. Claire, what you got?
3: I gotta pray.
0: Yes, please.
2: Oh,
0: let's pray.
2: Yeah. You even told me to.
3: I know. Yeah. I was like, well, I guess we'll just let her give it.
0: Brian's just been forgetting to pray recently, like in college group the other week, like 2 weeks ago. I literally looked at him and I go, so, Brian, are we not going to pray before we start? And he was like, oh.
2: That's why another reason I love her. She holds me accountable. If I don't start off with praying, she stops me. And then.
0: Because the Holy Spirit is already here because Scripture says we're two or more are gathered. Yeah, I'm there. But like, if we don't open it up in prayer, like, we're not inviting him to be here.
2: In your absence, Georgia called me out, and I prayed 5 minutes earlier. She completely zoned out.
3: She zoned out during the prayer. Missed it completely.

0: completely. We were like, welcome back, Georgia.
1: She's like, Mr. Brian, do you, can we pray? I'm like, Georgia, I just did. Where were you at?
2: Oopsie.
0: It was great.
1: All right, Mama, go ahead and pray.
0: All right, let's pray.
2: Yes.
0: Father God in heaven, Lord, we just love you so much, Lord. We thank you for this time. We thank you for this radio station. Thank you for all the sponsors that allow this time for us to come to you, come to the ears that would hear, Lord, and just to speak of your goodness, speak of what you're doing in our lives and others' lives. And I just pray for this time, Lord, that Claire be able to speak intentionally with the words that you've given her, and that, Lord, that any nerves be removed, and God, that the words that you gave her, Lord, go for miles and miles and miles and touch many ears, Lord, for your plan and for your purpose. Yes. And I just pray, God, that that they just be clearly spoken and clearly heard and received. In the mighty name of Jesus, we pray. Amen.
2: Amen. Amen. Amen. Amen.
1: All right, young lady, what you got?
3: Oh, I have something that the Lord's kind of laid on my heart, like starting spring semester and then like all through the summer. And I think our culture is such a place of busyness that it's really easy to get caught up in what we're doing next, what we're in right now, and like, people even ask you, like, how are you? Like, what have you been up to? And people are just like, I'm busy.
0: So busy.
3: Yeah. And I think busyness has become, like, a place of status and where we find our worth and our identity. And it's like, oh, yeah, I'm busy. So, like, that means that, like, I've got it. Like, life is good. And I think the Lord kind of had to, like, kind of started working on my heart spring semester because, like, I was involved with so many things. I was taking a full class load. I was a BCM leader, involved with my church, involved with some friends, working as well. And like, I just I've always been a busy person. Like, I just love staying busy. But the Lord literally, like, I feel like he just like kind of sat me down and like looked at me and was like, why are you so busy? You're doing all of these things for me, and like, you're not having time to actually spend with me. And so this summer, the Lord kind of like I was in Anderson working two jobs, working for admissions at my school and then working for a coffee shop, which I loved, was a total God opportunity. But he kind of just looked at me and was like, I'm going to strip away all of the things that like you find your worth and your identity in because you love being busy. And like, that's an idol for you. And I'm going to strip those things away and put you in a place where like you have to sit still and not be busy. And I was like, Lord, what am I supposed to do with this? I was like, I've gone my entire life being busy. Like, since freshman year of high school, I don't really remember a moment where I've, like, actually sat down and done nothing. Like, I just one thing after another. And that's just how I lived life. I loved it. I thrive on being busy. I'm very much, like, a type A perfectionist kind of person. And so I'm, like, that's always moving on to the next thing.
2: But you got the rest, sweetie.
3: The Lord has been teaching me that for sure. But there were places this summer.
2: I can teach you that too.
3: So there were places this summer where like I would be working like an 18-hour day because I'd go from one job working 8:30 to 5 to another job working 5 to 10. And it was great. I loved it. But then the next day the Lord would be like, okay, like your schedule is free. What are you going to do at this time? In the beginning of the summer, I would like didn't manage my time well at all. I was like, what am I supposed to do with this? Like, I'm not used to having 8 hours of free time every day. And the Lord slowly started like teaching me, like, I've given you this time for you to use wisely, and like, you don't know what to do with it because you aren't observing what I've called you to do, and that's rest. Like, since I've been walking with the Lord, I've related so much to the story of Mary and Martha in scripture, like in Luke 10, where it talks about, actually, hold on, let me just read it. Because I love this passage. Let me see. I should have put a sticky note.
2: It's okay. You should know exactly where it's at already.
3: I do. I do, but a sticky note would have been faster. I didn't flip the page far enough. Okay. It's in Luke 10:38-42, and it says, now as they went on their way, Jesus entered a village, and a woman named Martha welcomed him into her house. And she had a sister called Mary who sat at the Lord's feet and listened to his teaching. But Martha was distracted with much serving. And she went up to him and said, Lord, do you not care that my sister has left me to serve alone? Tell her then to help me. But the Lord answered her, Martha, Martha, you are anxious and troubled about many things, but one thing is necessary. Mary has chosen the good portion which will not be taken away from her.
2: Amen.
3: And I think my whole life I've kind of like, or since I've started walking with the Lord, I've like related so much to Martha because I'm the kind of person who's like always excited to be doing the next thing for the Lord, always willing to be busy and serving him. And like not sitting. Like my sister is very much like Mary. Like she just loves to sit at the feet of Jesus, be in his presence, like spend time in his word. And I'm like, over here, let me go see what I can be off doing for the Lord. Like that's just my personality. And so like I have to be reminded to sit at the feet of Jesus. And like I imagine Jesus just sitting Martha down, because Martha's just rushing in all at a huff, like, why is my sister not helping me out? And Jesus is like, Martha, like calm down. Like Mary's doing what I've called her to do, and what's like the best thing. Like you're doing amazing things, you're doing good things, but like you're not sitting with the best thing first before you're doing the good things.
2: Do you watch the children?
3: I've watched bits and pieces.
2: Well, they handle that very well.
3: Okay.
2: Yep.
3: Okay, maybe I'll have to watch that.
2: And was it season 5 where they cover that? Yeah. So they had that whole story there. So. That might help you.
3: Yeah, no, I think
2: you can rest. You can rest while you watch it.
3: Yes. So. Great idea. I'm gonna have to go do that.
2: Yeah. So, but that's. I've never been one of those people that's got the go go go. So it's hard for me to understand. My wife is like that. And I get tired just watching her. But now she can. I can put in a load of clothes, put it in the dryer, pull it out. 45 minutes later, everything's hung up, ironed, folded, whatever. She can do the same process in about 15 minutes. I don't know.
3: I guarantee you it's not 15 minutes, because a washing load takes at least 40 minutes.
2: I'm talking about out of the dryer. Yeah, the washing, you know, everybody, I love it when someone says, I washed clothes all day. No, you didn't.
1: Yeah.
2: Oh, you went out to the stream?
1: Yeah.
2: With a rock? No, you know, but the hanging up process and ironing, she's a lot faster than me. I blame it on, I got big hands. You know, I can't handle those hangers.
1: Nothing to do with it. Anyways, go ahead, Claire.
3: My train of thought floated off.
2: That's a talent I have.
4: Well, and I really love this, the correction in this part of the scripture. And I think he's like, Claire, pay attention, you know? And when he says something twice, it's intentional.
2: Right. Yeah.
4: Martha. And I just love that gentle correction of him. Like, he's just so gentle.
2: Yep.
4: Yeah.
3: No, I love it, because, like, I just imagine him with such gentleness and compassion. Like, with, like, you can just see the compassion on his face looking at her and going, like, my daughter, like, this is not the life I want for you.
4: And she just looked at him and said, Jesus, my sister is, she's not even helping me. Like, what in the world? That was Martha.
3: Yeah. Yeah. Yes.
4: And he's like, Martha.
2: Because I can see, you know, because if Jesus came to my house, I'd be barbecuing, doing whatever, what you need, you know. Mm-hmm. I would be doing that, but... And if my brother was just chilling, listening, I'm like,
1: But I think that's just a great example of, yes, the Lord wants us to do things. Yes, obviously he does. He doesn't want us to be bums.
2: Yeah.
1: But he's trying to teach us that we are to sit at his feet.
2: Yep.
1: Right? Because if we don't, we're not going to hear from him.
3: Mm-mm.
1: Right? You stay 100 miles an hour all day long and see how many times you hear from the Lord.
2: Nope. Mm.
4: And you're going to get wore out. A word that was given to me was the Lord wants you to co-labor with him. Well, how can I co-labor with him and do all the things that I am doing without him and not get exhausted? I have gotten exhausted.
2: Yeah, oh yeah.
4: And the Lord is like, co-labor with me. Do all the things with me. Not by yourself.
1: One thing I also heard one time in the discussion on this very topic was, if you are getting exhausted from doing the Lord's work, you're not in God's will.
3: Right?
1: Like, I mean, work will get you tired. I'm not saying you will get tired from just natural getting, but if your day-to-day serving the Lord practices have got you war slap out, you're not doing something right.
2: Right.
1: You're doing something on your will, not on that God wants you to do.
2: Exactly.
1: Yeah.
2: I think when we get too busy, we just don't hear him anymore, and we're on our mission versus his mission.
4: Correct. You know?
2: So it's good that you're already realizing that.
4: Yeah.
1: Mm. She's so wise beyond her years.
2: Yeah. And she's just,
1: It took me.
2: She's so humble, too.
1: I'm still trying to learn some of the stuff she's learning.
2: I know.
1: All right. Well, I know that's not where you were
3: at.
1: No,
3: you're good.
1: Where were you at before you turned to that story?
3: That's okay. That was kind of the end of my thought in that passage, but something you said made me think of. One of my favorite verses that, like, my youth pastor in high school used to quote all the time was Jeremiah 2:13, and it talks about how the people of Israel, like, filled their lives with broken cisterns. Like, that's what they built their life on, broken cisterns that were just going to leave them empty because broken cisterns hold no water.
4: Yeah.
3: And I think so often we tend to see the things of the Lord as, like, good things, but when they're not used, when we don't start by spending our time with Him and allowing ourselves to be filled with Him, those good things that we're doing for Him are just going to become broken cisterns because maybe we're not doing them for Him anymore because we're not filled by Him in doing those things.
2: Right.
3: And so I think looking at this passage is like Jesus isn't not just calling Martha to stop and sit there. He's calling her to, like, come to Him and sit at His feet and be in His presence and hear from Him so that she can then be filled. So the good things she's doing for the Lord are, like, not broken cisterns anymore. She's filled so she can go out and fill other people.
4: Right.
2: So good. Yeah, because my personality is, if there's something wrong, you know, point it out, you know. Let's get it fixed now. But my pastor has taught me, if it's not of God, He'll handle it.
3: Mm-hmm.
2: Just give it a minute. Hold your tongue, which drives me crazy, but it's all about resting, you know. And it's always... God always works it out.
3: Mm-hmm.
2: So, because I've seen some stuff, especially on Facebook. That's why I barely sell them. I'm about ready to hurt somebody. But
5: no, MySpace come back out, apparently.
2: Oh, did it?
5: It's supposedly going to.
4: Mm-hmm.
2: Oh, great.
4: No algorithms.
2: Will they let you keep your same account you had if you remember the password?
5: I don't know.
2: But
5: she's probably like, MySpace.
3: I've heard of it. That's pre MySpace.
5: It was the original Facebook.
2: Yeah, that was a bomb back in the day.
5: It was the stuff. What?
2: Yeah. Let's wait at MySpace. Oh, yeah. But you definitely rest. Definitely listen to the Lord. I hate seeing pastors, especially, that get so worked up that they miss. You know, they go off on the, like, a rabbit trail instead of focusing just on Jesus. They start out right, and everybody is, like, blessed, and then they start getting more people, more pressure to, and it just derails them. So if you keep your focus, which you seem to have 20/20 vision on that, it'll be perfect. But people got to realize that, especially, well, when we first started this, we met a young couple, and they were, like, in all of us, and I'm thinking, these people are nuts. All we do is talk on this radio. Yeah. I mean, nothing. But it was, I was looking at it from my point that we'd already been doing it a couple of years.
5: Yeah.
2: So, to me, it's normal. You know, I don't get nervous on here. It's just normal. But to them, it was something so spectacular because they knew as soon as the words came out of their mouth, it was all over the world.
5: Yeah.
2: You know, so everything you've said is worldwide right now. You know, you've got people that will wake up in, you know, Bangladesh and listen to your voice. So
5: there's a pastor that plays our 99.9 The Way 24/7 on a loudspeaker outside of his church.
3: Wow.
2: So
5: right now they're listening to you. If they're awake. I don't know what time it is there.
2: So don't look at it as what you're doing, something small, especially even the podcast. Always remember God's in it. He'll get it out somehow.
5: That's
2: some
5: right.
2: way. So just like coming here,
3: yeah,
2: you are welcome here anytime.
3: Thank
2: if you want, if you want to do a radio program when you graduate or even just during the summer months, just let us know. I mean,
5: we sit you right here and you can do your own thing, girl.
2: Yeah. I mean, Brian will show you how to cut the cameras on. You can run with it, you know, for a very nominal fee. So get you some.
3: Will my smile work as payment?
4: Probably.
2: Nah.
5: If Bill was collecting the rent, yes.
3: Yes.
5: But Pastor Schaefer, yeah, you got to have the bills.
2: Yeah, you got to have sponsorship. I'm sorry.
4: So Claire, what has the Lord done in that, or what have you learned in that resting place?
3: That's a great question. I think I've learned a lot of things. I think spending more time with the Lord this summer has showed me that my perspectives on people needs to shift, because I don't think, like, sometimes I just see the people in my life and I'm like, oh yeah, they're in my life. But I think the Lord has shown me, like, people in my life that, like, maybe I seem to have issues with or maybe annoy me sometimes or maybe I don't love well enough, like, that's not a them issue, that's a me issue. And when I take that back to the Lord and I sit in His Word and spend more time with Him, like, those fade away because those don't truly matter in the long run. Like, Jesus right. is what matters, and when I, the more time I spend yep. with Him, the more He reshapes my perspective. And something I've been praying is, like, Lord, let me see people the way You see people and love people the way You love people, because, like, that's what I'm called to do in life. And so I think it's been really neat to see, like, my perspective of a lot of things shift this summer because I'm spending time with Jesus, actually choosing to rest and being like, okay, like, how does this affect my relationships with the people in my life? Because people, it's like the Lord and then people for me. People are why I'm, like, why I do what I do and why I love what I love. And so
2: when you meet new people, always listen to God. Because if you hear, okay, I don't need this person in my life, go the other way. I mean, trust it.
1: Yeah.
2: You know, your first instinct is usually 99% right. So, I mean, trust that. Don't say, well, I can love the hell right out of him. Because usually that don't work. Ever. So.
4: He's such a dad.
2: Yeah. I know.
4: He's such a dad, Bill.
2: I'm sorry. And I'm a girl dad, so.
4: Yeah.
2: You know. But.
4: So, was it a struggle? Like, was it really challenging for you to sit still? Or did you just kind of fall into it?
2: You hadn't noticed her swinging back.
4: I know. She already told us this is dangerous.
3: Yeah, swinging chairs are dangerous for me. I love swinging chairs. Like, as a child, I would literally just sit in them and spin all the time.
1: That explains.
3: Hey, if y'all think I have energy, meet my sister. Like, y'all know her, but
4: yeah.
1: We'll get her on with you next time she goes.
3: But, okay, wait, what was your question? I got distracted by the swinging chair.
4: So, was it hard?
1: How hard was he?
3: Being still.
1: Yes.
3: Yes, I think it was very hard for me to sit still, I guess, from the perspective of, like, I can sit still and listen to people all day. Like, I love just sitting here and, like, talking with people. Like, that's, like, my joy in life. But, like, sitting still and actually spending time in the Word and, like, being focused on the Word, I think that's always been something that's hard for me because I've had to make it a discipline in my life. And I know, like, my whole life I've been told the more time you spend with the Lord, the less it becomes a discipline and more it becomes a love. But I think that's something I've always wrestled with, of, like, continually spending time with Him so that my discipline turns into a love. And I think it's been beautiful to see, like, this summer, like, I'm very much, like, a history nerd. I love history. And so, like, I've been reading through, I finished John and started reading through the book of Acts, and it's been like I'm reading commentary with, and it's, like, been a joy to, like, get to see what the early church was like and, like, see the history behind everything that's happening, and then also see, like, the beauty of the community the church had back then. So many things I've, like, looked, I'd be like, oh my goodness, like, I didn't realize that before. I didn't know that. And so, like, I think my perspective of even just sitting down and spending time with the Lord has
2: given you revelations and
3: yes.
2: what you're reading. Right.
3: Awesome. And I think something I've realized is, like, I have to remind myself, my choosing to spend time with and rest with the Lord is, like, different than everybody else's. Like, it's not the same for each person.
1: Right.
3: One of my friends literally looked at me and she was like, Claire, the Lord showed me, like, there are two kinds of rest. There's your uninterruptible rest time and there's your interruptible rest time. And, like, your interruptible rest time is, like, something that brings you joy, like maybe coffee with a friend or getting to pour into someone or meeting with your mentor. And then, like, that uninterruptible rest time is, like, your time with the Lord. That's maybe praying on a long drive. I was telling Miss Teddy, like, I literally,
2: Amen.
3: That's one of my favorite things to do.
2: Yes.
3: Or listening to a podcast while I take a walk, because it's literally been gorgeous outside this summer. And so, like, the things that I've done to bring me rest, like, and spend time with the Lord look different every day. And every week, and it's been so beautiful to see, like, I can make time for what I see worth making time for, but it also doesn't have to look the same as everybody else, because some of my friends are like, I just sit down and spend an hour with the Lord and His Word, and, like, I get filled so much, and I'm like, I do good to sit down and spend, like, 20 or 30 minutes, like, but if you, like, I love listening to, like, a good sermon, and I'll, like, spend, like, an hour and a half just listening to a sermon and, like, taking notes and rewinding, like, or going on a walk and listening to a podcast, or, like, spending time in prayer on a long drive. Like, those are things that bring me closer to the Lord. And so I've had to realize, like, the Lord has shown me rest doesn't look the same for you as it does for everyone else. And
1: we got to turn her on to the Bema podcast.
4: Yeah. So I literally was just telling somebody yesterday that that has been a struggle, is understanding that my time with him, what it looked like yesterday, it may not look the
2: totally
4: same
2: different.
4: Today.
2: Yep.
4: And it doesn't have to look like what it looks like for everybody else. But I have this expectation because I struggle with perfectionism. I say struggle because it has bound me before. So yeah. You say, you know, it doesn't have to bind you. It doesn't
2: it's
4: have
2: funny.
4: To be a struggle.
2: It's funny how opposites attract. I'm talking about me and Dana.
4: But that's been a struggle, and I think like understanding, and when I can get into what I did yesterday is not the same and today is different, and give myself a break in that, it has released me from the bondage of, you know, putting the Lord in a box. And yeah. Really that's what it is thinking mm-hmm. the Lord is only going to see me or speak to me or hear from me when I make it look like this. And that's right. Just a lie. It's a lie straight from Satan.
2: Straight from Satan.
4: Yeah. Cause yep. Scripture says pray continually. So if I am into bringing him into every single situation, then I am doing that. Yep. Right. Like the praying in my spirit doesn't look like, no, I'm speaking with somebody and praying in my spirit for them to receive what I'm giving them. You know, like, it's the
2: absolutely.
4: Same. Yeah.
2: Because I'm struggling now because my 25-minute ride to work, I hadn't worked since July.
4: Yeah.
2: Last July. So, at first I was like, you know, that was mine and God's time. You know, 25 at work, 25 home, 50 minutes, you know. I was getting built up and letting it loose at the end. Thank you, Lord. But I struggled with that for the longest time. How's it going to look now?
4: Mm-hmm.
2: You know, what am I, you know, so. But.
4: So what does it look like now?
2: It's different every day.
4: Okay.
2: It's not structured.
4: Yeah.
2: It's not,
4: yeah.
2: You know, it's different every day.
4: Yeah.
2: Here lately, I've had the pleasure of having to go up to the church and do things and piddle, as
4: yeah.
2: I call them. There's nothing better to be in a sanctuary by yourself.
4: I bet.
2: I can sing, and I sound phenomenal.
3: I mean, the acoustics in a sanctuary are gorgeous.
2: Yes, yes. And I've just been, you know, loving that. So,
4: okay.
2: Yeah.
4: Being flexible.
2: Right.
3: Mm-hmm.
2: And you've got to be. You've
4: yeah.
2: got, you know, because as soon as you think you're on the, yep, this is it. This is what I'm supposed to, he's going to shoot you something.
4: That's
2: you
4: right.
2: Know, and
4: that's
2: you've
4: right.
2: got to be able to say, well, that's God, because that's the same voice I've been listening to, so let's go this way.
4: Yeah.
3: Mm-hmm.
4: Yeah.
2: But, well, we got a little bit of time, but if you ever are struggling with your faith or anything, you know, will it, is this going to all work out? Think of those two.
3: Mm-hmm.
2: Remember their struggles and how far they've gone, because both of them are rock stars.
5: She hasn't heard our full testimony yet.
2: Well, both of them are rock stars. I mean, phenomenal. His story's phenomenal. Hers, equally phenomenal.
5: Hers is even better because she had to put up with me for the past 20 years.
2: I was about to say that. But I'd already blasted you once, so I was going to give you a break. But, yeah, I mean, trust them too, because any question you have, no matter how bad you think it is, they can handle it, and they'll handle it God's way. So, don't, I mean, trust them, you know, any
5: thank
2: question,
5: you,
2: anytime,
5: you.
2: I mean, they've got your back. I mean, I know that as sure as I know that's a wall right there. They got your back, girl. So, you're blessed.
4: But we are human, and we do fail.
3: Just like we all do. Yeah.
2: Yeah.
3: Yeah.
2: But if she comes to you and she's got a question about life, you have lived it and done it. Don't do that, you know, or that's the right way to go, you know.
4: Yeah.
2: So there's nothing you can't ask them that they can't handle.
4: Mm. Yeah.
2: That's my point.
5: Yeah, there ain't nothing you're going to throw at
2: them. I mean,
4: yeah,
2: you need.
4: We've done it.
2: Yeah, you need people in your life like that, because if everybody was a saint and you had an unsaintly question, they're not going to know how to answer that. They're going to. You know, go over there and pray, you know. They're going to know exactly what you need to know. So that whole group is blessed by them. I'm just trying to honor them. But, I mean, their whole group's blessed by them.
3: We're so blessed.
2: Yeah.
3: Truly.
2: So I was glad to hear y'all got a big group.
4: Mm. We do have a big group.
2: Yeah, so, I mean, that's awesome.
5: It is awesome. It's like I tell everybody all the time, like, You know, when I started off teaching middle school boys,
2: right?
5: And I think I'd done that for 5, 6, 7, 8 years, maybe something like that.
2: I thought
5: those middle school boys. I thought I would stay there,
2: right?
5: And then, boy, did I! The Lord had different plans for me. You know, he skipped right over high school and went straight to college, and I'm like,
3: You're not lacking for love in the college ministry.
5: I'm not.
3: Y'all aren't lacking for love in the college ministry. Right. Like, the college kids love y'all.
5: Oh, and we love it, too. That's why the point I was bringing up is, like, people ask me, you know, like, how long do you plan on doing that? I was like, I hope the Lord never moves me out of this place.
2: That's a huge.
5: Because I love it.
2: That's a huge church here in Aiken. My grandson was going to. And at 18, they pretty much didn't. Well, that's it. You know,
4: and that's where they get lost.
2: They have no,
4: yeah.
2: And I'm like, they don't have like a college age. Nope.
5: And in my opinion, I mean, all through school, obviously at any age, it's important to, you know, there's structured Bible study for kids or young adults, whatever, right? But in college, I think is the most important because statistically, what is it? 1 out of every 10 kids that go off to college
4: never enter church again.
5: They never come back into church.
2: Right.
5: You know what I mean? 1 out of 10. If that's accurate.
4: I think 1 out of 10 do return to church.
5: That's what I mean. Okay. That's what I meant.
4: Yeah.
5: 9 out of 10
2: no.
5: never come back.
2: Yeah, that's
5: you know. This is where I want to be plugged in at. I want to be a part of helping this age stay connected.
2: Absolutely.
5: Yeah.
2: I mean, even our little church has, you know, college age stuff. For college kids, to me it's a no-brainer. Get
5: right,
2: young kids, college kids.
4: Well, if you don't have the ministry, you lose them.
5: Yeah,
2: overnight.
4: So yeah,
2: what is it? It only takes one generation to lose everything. So
5: mm-hmm.
2: Thank God for the young people.
4: I know, and I think this generation is very thirsty.
5: They're very hungry.
2: They've got to be
4: hungry.
2: Yeah. I mean, look at the temptations they're faced with every day that we didn't have.
4: Yeah.
2: I mean, just imagine.
5: Yeah.
4: But they're, you know, you're not on Facebook. You know,
2: right.
4: A lot of them are like, I'm not on social media because I've seen what it does to my friends. And even they see what it has done to their parents. I'm sure, like, my parents are always on their phones and I'm never, you know.
2: Not important.
4: And I think that they just desire more for themselves, which is amazing.
2: Yeah. One thing I can say about me and Dana, we have 5 grandsons, so, I mean, the phones are down. If we get a ding, we'll look at it, but we don't sit there and scroll. And, our kids don't, none of our kids believe in, you know, here's a tablet, you know, so.
3: No, I did not get a phone until I got my driver's license. And I got my driver's license at 17. And so I was not an iPad kid either. So my parents are like, let's read books, let's spend time in scripture. Like,
2: and when y'all went out to dinner, you actually had to participate, sit there like an...
3: Oh my goodness, like my sister and I loved it. Like we grew up and we'd like look at our friends and we'd be like, our friends are literally sitting there on their phones and we're happily carrying on a conversation with anyone at the table and can carry on a conversation with anyone of any age
2: and don't have
3: any issues with that.
2: Yeah,
3: like that is one of the most beautiful things. And I think one of the reasons my parents raising me the way that they did is one of the things that led me into communications. Because like they, along with the Lord, taught me what it means to be a good communicator. And I'm like, that's a gift that like not a lot of people have. And so I'm going to steward it wisely.
2: Yes. Especially nowadays that can communicate with your thumbs.
3: But
2: looking at you, they're lost. They don't know what to do. So, shout out to your parents, please.
3: Yeah, my parents are literally amazing. I love them to death.
2: Tell their names, please.
3: Oh,
2: shout out, mom, dad, love you.
3: Doug and Holly Pugh.
2: Doug and Holly
3: Pugh.
2: Yes. You don't know me from Adam, but you did a phenomenal job. So, excellent.
4: Yeah.
2: Excellent.
5: That's, you know, we were in Athens Saturday, went up and saw Bryson for the day, and we went out to eat, and the table beside us, we got up here and left, and there's 6 of them. It was either Teddy or my son said, every single last one, there were 6 people sitting at the table, every last one of them had their face buried in their phone.
4: Mm-hmm.
5: With the food at the table. I'm just like...
2: That's sad stuff, and I especially hate it, because we do date nights. Well, we've done it with y'all.
5: Yeah.
2: You look, and there's 2 couples, and they're young, you know, or old... They're not even looking at each other. you know, they
5: we refuse to take him in anymore. Like, we just, especially right. when it's especially it's a date night, phone stay in the car.
2: If they can't wait, you know, 30 or 40 minutes, I mean, come on.
4: Listen, I'm the most important person that's going to text him anyway, so.
5: That's right.
4: I'm right in front of you.
5: I might as well just cut my phone off when she's around.
4: Might as well.
2: Because my kids
5: call her first anyways.
4: This is true. She pulls up to the house
5: 2 to 3 times a week with FaceTime and Bryson. I'm like, who are you talking to? I'm talking to Bryson. Oh, gosh.
2: Don't ever call me.
5: No, it's like he knows when I'm working.
2: Right. He'll
5: call me and go, are you training? I'm like, yeah. I'll call you later.
2: Well, hey, that's better than nothing.
5: No, it is.
3: Hey, at least you heard his voice.
5: I'm grateful calls me. I am truly grateful my son calls me. Yeah. I love it.
2: Because you know, I'm 62 years old. One of the grandsons called me, that's awesome.
5: But, yeah.
2: You know, if my baby girl calls me, you know, I'm like, oh, she's calling me. So, it matters. Communication.
4: Yeah.
5: It does.
2: And when you get, you know, when God gives you a husband, communication is the key to any marriage. If you've got something on your mind, communicate it. Don't swallow it. Don't keep it. Don't say, well, he'll change. Communicate it. Because if you don't, he can't read your mind.
3: Yeah.
2: So he's not going to know, well, what I'm doing really aggravates her.
3: Mm-hmm.
2: Now, if he chooses to do that again, you know he's trying to aggravate you.
3: Mm-hmm.
2: But again, that is a form of, well, that's a form of love, but it is also a form of communication.
3: Yeah, completely agree.
4: But the Lord will give you discernment on that too, because I have been given the holy hush many a times to keep my mouth shut.
2: The holy hush.
4: Yeah.
2: And
5: I don't think you're supposed to have it written on your face though when he tells you.
2: Yeah. Neither. You know.
3: Sometimes our faces just say things that our mouths can't say. We can't say it out loud, but our faces still say it.
2: I know what you really meant by that.
5: Uh-huh.
4: I'll resemble that remark.
5: Yes, you do resemble that remark.
2: And I know you've heard it, but I'm on another dad moment, if you will. God's going to bring you a husband. He's not going to bring you a boyfriend. He's going to bring you a husband.
4: Mm-hmm.
2: Remember that.
3: Mm-hmm.
2: You're dating your future husband. If he's not husband material, God will show you he's not husband material.
3: Yeah.
2: So always remember that. You know, because the reason why I said, I met a young fellow came to our church and God told me, pull that man aside and let him know I will bring him a wife. I will not bring him no girlfriend. I will not, you know, he went through the list. So I said, hey, come here. I got something to tell you. never met the kid. Wow. Good looking kid too. I'm like, dude, you know, where you buy your clothes at? I mean, he was, you know, I said, God told me to tell you this. And he busted out in tears. You know, well, he said, thank you. Walked out, told his mama, and came back in crying. I appreciate it. You know, so, but that's what he needed to hear because he'd been dating girlfriends. And he couldn't understand why he didn't have a relationship.
3: Yeah.
2: So,
5: you know, I think that the world teaches our young people, well, teaches people, period, that you're supposed to have some practice for your wife.
3: Like,
5: and I'm talking about the dating part. I'm not talking about the sexual part. I'm talking about the dating part, right?
2: Yeah.
5: But unfortunately, everything else gets practiced as well along the way. But if you are truly walking with the Lord will bring you the one.
2: Yeah.
5: You know, if you're just sitting with the Lord and being patient for that person to come, the Lord's not going to... Do you truly believe that the Lord doesn't make mistakes? He's not going to bring. He's not going to bring you four boyfriends before he brings you your husband.
4: And the practice just causes damage, anyways.
5: Right.
4: I mean, that's the reality. We end up with baggage. Yeah.
2: Especially that living together. I never understood. I'm like, you know, look at the marriages. Let me ask you something. Your grandparents were married like 65 years, right? Yeah. Did they live together? No, it was kind of arranged. They were told they were getting married. Huh. Don't you think that works better than your mom and dad who've been divorced 3 times both? I mean, they lived together.
4: Yeah.
2: You know, so.
4: Well, and that's our story.
5: Yep.
4: That's our story.
2: Right. Mine.
4: That's why I say God has redeemed this beyond what we could ever have imagined. Because we did so many wrong things early on. So many wrong things. But he's good and faithful.
2: Yep.
4: Because we were good and faithful.
2: Yes, y'all put in the work.
4: Yeah, yeah. And didn't allow our brokenness to destroy what God was building and is still building, you know.
2: And he's looking down, smiling, saying, they got it.
4: Yeah.
5: Well, we're working on it.
2: Yeah, but,
5: I don't know that anybody will ever truly get it.
2: Yeah, but you're getting it.
5: But I've got a lot more now than I did.
2: You're getting it.
5: That's a fact.
2: I mean, men, they're not perfect, but who looked at us, I mean, just 10 years ago.
4: Yeah.
2: Compared to now.
5: Oh, yeah. Same with us.
2: I mean, people look at us like, y'all are so happy. No, we're not. This is the work. Yeah. You've got to put the work in. Someone says, oh, marriage is 50-50, no.
4: It's 100-100.
2: It's 100-100. And if your husband's only putting in 80%, guess what? You need to put in 120%.
4: That's right.
2: So don't, that 50-50, no. Nope.
4: Yeah. Because that, it wavers.
2: If he says we need separate checking accounts, don't. Walk away. Walk away right there. Just tell him to go. That's another little dad tidbit. walk away, sister. Just walk away. So... y'all don't have separate checking accounts.
5: Well, we
4: have ours and he has his. Oh, let me just put it that way.
5: Well, my. We're not going to get into all that. She wouldn't be able to keep the checkbook balanced if she was keeping up with all the stuff that goes through my checking account.
2: I got you with all.
5: With my Venmo, my work stuff. Now, I had it way before I had my business, but.
2: Yeah.
5: The way it is now, she'd be so aggravated with that thing because that joker goes like this.
2: Well, plus you know what it's doing,
5: right?
2: She'd have to learn what it's doing,
5: right? So,
2: but like with me and Dana used to say, "Oh, you got a raise." I did. How much I make now? Because I don't care. If I walk in, hit the switch, light comes on. Hey, I'm happy. Hot water, oh, phenomenal. You know, hey, I need a new truck. Go get it. Thank you, Jesus. You know, she's a very good steward of the money. You know, so. But again, 100-100.
3: Yeah.
2: It's a partnership. But you got to be like that. You can't be like that.
3: Mm-mm.
2: But I mean, just meeting you, you're going to do phenomenal.
3: Thank you.
2: Well, our time is
5: unfortunately, we're that quickly we ran out of time.
2: Yeah.
5: We'll have you back on again.
3: That'd yes.
2: Yeah. And I'm serious. Not this year. Well, okay, so when you next year call us and you can do your podcast out here, or you can start, you know, be thinking about a radio program, because we've got several young ladies that come out here and do a radio program. So,
5: if you're interested, it's available.
3: I'll have to pray about it.
5: Yeah,
2: absolutely pray about it. But it's here if you need it.
3: Thank you.
2: Yeah, any given, I mean, just come on. He'll train you. I'll train you. One of the other ladies will train you. So
5: it's only difficult when you have an issue. If there's no issue,
4: like the button.
5: It's never difficult.
2: When you miss that one button. But that's just like life.
3: It is.
5: Sitting the wrong one. Sitting the wrong one. Why you got to bring up all this stuff?
2: I think she even said, say a prayer.
3: Pray for those listening, and we'll be closing up. Yeah. Okay.
6: Father, thank you for this day. Thank you just for the opportunity to just come together and talk about you, Lord. It's a joy and a gift, and I'm so grateful that you've given me the opportunity to be here and to hear the wisdom that those around me have to share, Lord, and just the impact that they've had on my life and that they have on so many others' lives, Lord. I pray that you would just use this broadcast however you would like to use it, Lord, that your will and your way would be done in and through it, and that you would just be glorified through it all, and that people would come to know you through not just the words that we have to say, Lord, but the words that you've spoken through us by your Spirit.
4: Yes.
6: In your name I pray, amen.
2: Amen. Amen.
5: Clara, thank you so much once again for coming on. We will definitely have you out here again, because I feel you got so much more to say. You just aren't able to get it in tonight. But we'll have you back on for sure. All right, guys, we love y'all. Thank you for tuning in to WCC 99.9 The Way. We'll see y'all next Wednesday at 7 o'clock.
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And we are Peculiar People. I'm your host, Cassie Johnson. And wow, we serve a good, good God. I've been listening to this song probably all weekend. It has been so good. So good. And I mean the past 2 days. Sorry, let me clarify. This is not the weekend, it's Thursday. Sorry, everybody. Anyway, this song is You're the Father's Pleasure by Anthony Turner, and you can get it anywhere you listen to music. It is so good. And I just appreciate him for writing it, and I appreciate what it says. That we are his pleasure, we're the apple of his eye, and like, who doesn't want to serve a God like that? I have missed you guys, for sure. Last week, I was sick, and the week before that, I was spending some time walking with the Lord. It was a good time. And tonight, I wasn't sure if we were going to do a show. And then it started storming, and I was like, well, maybe we'll just do the show Friday. I was having a very edifying conversation with our friend Zach. It was so good. But it was just reminding me of the importance of obedience. So we're going to talk about that and a few other things. And I know God will weave them all together, but I just have like three parts, and I'll put them out there, and we'll put them together. But first, let's pray. Father, I thank you for today. Today is the day that you made. I will rejoice and be glad in it. No matter what today has held, Father, you made today. You saw today. You saw the end from the beginning. And I thank you that today you reminded us that we are your pleasure. That we are the apple of your eye. That we are the joy that was set before you, Jesus. And I thank you for the blood of the Lamb. I thank you that you have set it up so that we will overcome by the blood of the Lamb and the word of our testimonies. Help us to not love our lives unto death, but to freely give all things back to you, because you gave us all things so freely. I ask, Father, that tonight it would be about you, not about anyone or anything else, but that you would be exalted and you would be glorified and you would be lifted high, that your grace would be sufficient. I thank you, Jesus. I thank you that your joy is our strength. I thank you that you are love and you are patient and you are kind. You are slow to anger. You are rich in mercy. And I ask that your love, your justice, your grace, your mercy would be put on display through these words that we're going to share, but also the lives that we live every day. I thank you, God. I thank you so much. I bind any spirit that would come against the message that you have to share. Give us eyes to see, ears to hear, and a heart to understand what you're doing and what you're saying and who you are. May we not just see your works, but may we know your ways so intimately, Father. I love you, God, with all of my heart. And I pray for the power to grasp how deep and how wide and how high your love is, Jesus. That we would bask in the safety of your presence forever. In Jesus' name. Amen. Praise the Lord, praise the Lord. Glad you all are here rocking along with us.
It's going to be really good. So, speaking of obedience, yeah. Dude, obedience is such a hard thing. I'm not even going to front with you, okay? I love the Lord. I love doing what he says, but sometimes it gets so hard. It just, like, unbelievably so. And, you know, we're going to talk about that because he understands that it's hard. He understands how difficult it is. And he's right there to help us. Now, let me just paint you a picture. There are several messages that he has given me to record and to share, and I haven't done them. You know, I've got a very real reason as to why, several real reasons as to why. Either way, I haven't done them. And when I was sick, I was just feeling, you know, grubby, you know? And God's like, well, there's not much else you can do to feel better. I'm talking like, I just didn't just feel bad in my body. Like, all of my emotional faculties were feeling pretty terrible. And he said, well, you have no other recourse but obedience. You need to go back and do the last thing that I told you to do. There's a video about hunting. There's podcasts to edit. There's all these things, and they've just been piling up. I'm obedient when he says to do it for other people, but those things that he said for me to do, they're just hard. And if it wasn't one reason, it was another. Anyway, we're here. We didn't feel good. And he said, I need you to do what I told you to do. Your only recourse is obedience. And I said, okay. And this is one of the things that he wanted me to share. And it was so beautiful that he reminded me of them. In June, I got sick. I had some sort of sinus infection from the devil. Okay. I'm not one to blame the devil for a lot, but it was either the devil or chemtrails. I'm not sure. It wasn't like a normal sinus infection. Also, just to preface, I very rarely ever get sick. Okay. I haven't taken even an Advil since 2020. Okay. And I haven't just been suffering with pain. So I've just, you know, me and the Lord, we've gone through deliverance. We've done things together, you know, believe in my walk in this healing. And it's just been a wonderful journey. Well, as of late, that's been tested and tried, I'm going to tell you. So I was sick in June and I could not figure out how to get this, whatever it was, out of my nose. And then it got stuck in my ear and I was like, God, I can't, there's not enough oil of oregano to get this out. And he said, you're right. And he quoted this scripture to me. Now I got to go pull it up. I don't know. I've been Googling a lot of stuff today, so I don't know where I put it. Oh, here we go. Let's find it. Ephesians 5:9. Now, he didn't give the reference. He just started saying, singing and making melodies from your heart. Singing psalms and hymns and spiritual songs with thankfulness in your heart. Shout for joy. Worship. And I was like, okay, so you want me to sing? And he was like, kind of. And then I remembered this article that I'd read in college about humming. And then I remembered all of this stuff about frequencies and vibrations and healing and all this stuff and the bees, all this stuff that I had read. And it's like he put it all together. And what I gleaned from what he was saying and what I had previously learned was that
it's not just the emotional part of praise, so singing and humming, that heals us. But there's the very physical nature of like actually humming that when I began to do it would break loose the mucus and the germs and whatever was going on in there. It would physically break it loose as I was humming. So it was, yes, a heart posture thing, and worship does make you feel better, but it wasn't this relief that he was providing. It was real healing as I would hum. And he told me to record that video and to post it. And I chickened out. I mean, balked all the way back to the barn. And so I got sick again. And this time it was worse. And it wasn't a sinus infection. It was just an ear infection. It was so painful. Like, so painful that I took pain medicine, which I have not done since 2020. Okay, it was a big deal. And if you know me, you know that's a big deal. I'm not a big complainer. Most of the time, people don't even know if I don't feel well. People know if I'm hungry, but that's different. And I was feeling really, really terrible physically.

And I was like, I can't even sing if I want to. I can't even praise you if I want to. And he said, just hum, Cassie. Just hum. So I began to hum. And whenever I was humming, it didn't hurt at all. And I'm not even sure, like, there are scientific studies that will back all of this up, but we don't need science to make the Bible reliable. Like, it is the truth. And so, I don't even really know the point, because it's not a method to get our healing. Don't hum to be healed. But I guess it was just this realization that if I go to him, he's going to tell me what to do. And maybe it is to hum. And maybe it is to sing. And maybe it is to stomp the devil in the face. But I don't just do those things because they worked before. I do them because that's what he tells me to do, because there's more power in my obedience than in any formula or method that I could come up with. Now, I do think there's something physiologically to humming and this connection between our mind, our body, and our soul and our spirit. I think that's very real, and we need more understanding of that, but our understanding has to come from God and nowhere else. Because if I read a scientific article, it may be factual, but I don't know where they got that information, so it may be laced with ideas that didn't come from God. We need to know the source of our information, because there's a very real enemy seeking whom he may devour. And I don't want to be someone who's deceived. And obedience and intimacy are the only keys to that. So I might chop this sucker up, share it on Facebook in a little short. We'll see what the Lord says to do. But you guys need to know that humming is a very powerful and real tool to heal your body, especially your sinuses and your ears, because the vibration of the humming, you know, singing is different because you're letting it out. You're letting the frequency out. Humming, you're keeping that in, and it's vibrating those sinus passages, and that will help loosen anything in there that's not supposed to be in there, or maybe is supposed to be in there to get something else out. But none of that is important if God's not the one who told you to do it. So take whatever knowledge you just acquired and go give it back to him. Because if you do something with the knowledge apart from intimacy with God, it can lead to things that we were not designed for. That's any knowledge. Any piece of knowledge apart from the intimacy of God is dangerous. And in this age of information, your goal needs to be intimacy, not information. Needs to be my goal too. So I've been dealing with that. I've been dealing with a lot of stuff. And that's per usual, because life is a lot, okay? It just is. And it's beautiful and it's wonderful. And I love God. But this training, y'all, it's intense. It's some intense training. But I was talking to Zach. That's one of the things that we were talking about. It was just like what the Lord is doing and how good he is. And he brought it back around to my obedience, even if he didn't mean to. But he started talking to me about the woman with the issue of blood, and, you know, Jesus healed her. And that was so

cool. And she fought for her healing, and she crawled on the floor, and she got it. Praise God. And I've always had this deep connection with that story. But it goes even deeper now. So Zach is saying, you know, what God highlighted to him wasn't necessarily even the healing. It was afterwards when Jesus said, "Who touched me?" And he wasn't asking because he didn't know, right? He knows everything. He was asking to see if that woman would expose herself. And that's something that I needed to hear. Because it was around all those people who would have deemed her unclean. And she had to have the courage to say, "It was me." Not knowing how any of them would respond. Not knowing what Jesus would say. The disciples were like, "This is crazy, dude. Everybody's touching you." Jesus was like, "No, somebody touched me intentionally." And I think it goes back to that obedience for me, especially like in the face of all of those people who would have deemed her unclean, she had to admit to that uncleanliness and say, "But now you've healed me." And I love that story because it speaks not just to faith, but to obedience. To answer the question, to obey in spite of what people would say. And that's what she did. That's what she did. And I'm just so thankful that the Lord is gracious and kind. But also that he gives us space to be obedient even when it's hard. And so I've been working on some stuff, and that's what I was doing at the church, was editing some stuff and, you know, really working on the podcast and trying to be obedient and bold and brave and all of those things. I don't even know why I haven't, to be honest. But I'm so thankful that God is patient and kind in that. There was one more thing that I thought we were supposed to talk about tonight, but I don't really remember it. So I'm just going to pray. And then if God doesn't have anything else to say, we'll just cut out of here early. I'm not sure, but I am going to be obedient. I do know that. And I've always said that, said it to multiple people. One thing that you need to know about me is I'm going to obey the Lord. Even when it's really hard, because it normally is. Let's be honest. He didn't send us down here for easy. He sent us down here for equipping. And that's one of the things that I love most about Paul, is that he was so zealous to be obedient. And Jesus being obedient unto death. And we've talked about obedience thoroughly on this program. So you can go back and listen to Seth and I discussing obedience in the beginning. But obedience not out of obligation, but out of like real joy, because I want to serve him. You know, I want his kingdom to come and his will to be done. I want his name to be known because his name is so great. I want him to be glorified and lifted high and exalted. And
So it's a joy, even though it's hard. It's not something that we have to do. It's something that we get to do, so we don't have to take the attitude of Martha, even in the doing, because there's no obligation. I obey because I love him. And he loves me. And that right there is real worship and real praise. Praise isn't always singing. Sometimes it's humming. And sometimes it's just showing up. You know? Like, joy isn't this fleeting emotion. Sometimes joy is crying your eyeballs out. But you're with him. And I've just been seeing this very real vision of Jesus wrapping his arms around us, really being hidden in the shelter of the Most High, in the place of promise. But I'm just going to tell you, there's only one way in. So, Father, we thank you. We thank you, Jesus. We commit our hearts to you. Thank you, Jesus. Help us to be careful. To be careful to obey you. My thank you, Jesus. So, speaking of obedience, when I was writing and thinking about the show today, I remembered, well, last night I saw this video on Instagram, and it was this dude singing. He sings hymns, and then he was also singing Bible school songs or Sunday school songs that most people forgot. And when I was thinking about the show, I thought about singing this song. So it's not something that I want to do, but I'm going to do it anyway, I think. Or I'm going to play the recording of me. We're going to find out. So I don't know if you guys know this song. And I don't even know if I've got all of it right or whatever, but I'm going to preface by saying it's a lesson that we should never forget. And yeah, that's it. Okay, so it goes, I don't know if I can do it on here. I'm going to be honest with y'all. I'm going to be honest with y'all. Not on the internet. Oh, scary place. But anyway, it goes, be careful, little eyes, what you see. Be careful, little eyes, what you see. Because we have a Father up above who is looking down with love. Be careful, little eyes, what you see. And then it goes, be careful, little

I don't know. I just... I'm thankful for the complexity of humanity and the vastness of God, but the simplicity of the gospel. We were made in His image and in God's likeness. And He made us to be a part of His family. He wanted a family on earth, like the one He had in heaven, but different. He wanted people made in His image and His likeness, so He created us. And He gave us rules so that we could learn and grow to be more and more like Him. And we failed. We broke the one rule He gave us. But He had a plan to rescue us, to redeem us, to restore us back. And so instead of leaving us in the garden to eat from the tree of eternal life and staying forever in that fallen state, He banished us. Not Adam and Eve, you and me. But before the foundation of the world, we were in the palm of His hand, and we don't remember that. But we were there. And He talked with us, and He dreamed with us, and He shared with us His plan. And now we're here. In a still fallen world. Yet, we are redeemable. Not everything is, but we are. And there are very real creatures who are not redeemable and who are ticked off about it. And so they've determined in their hearts to ruin any chance that we have to be a part of the family that God made for Himself, His image bearers. And we couldn't hold up our end of the deal. There was no chance that we could follow the 300 or so rules to help us steward stuff. We couldn't even follow the one in the garden. And so He, before the foundation of the earth, had a plan for that too. And He sent His only begotten Son, who was perfect, who was God and was with God. And He put on humanity. And He was tempted and tried and tested in any way, in every way. And He passed them all. He overcame the enemy through His obedience in life and in death. And instead of you and I dying, Jesus died for us. His birth, His conception, they were all perfect. His life was perfect. And His death was too. But that wasn't the end. He rose again, just like He said He would. He defeated death, hell, and the grave. He took the keys back from Hades. He released everyone in Abraham's bosom. They went to heaven with Him. And then He came back. And He told us to not fear. He gave those keys to Peter. Not because Peter was perfect, but because Peter obeyed. He didn't even always do that right, okay? It was about Peter's heart. And now, when we believe in Jesus and who He was and who He is and what He did, His righteousness is imputed to us, no matter what we've done.
And he has sent his seal, the Holy Spirit, our comforter, to come dwell inside of us. And we are seated in heavenly places with him. Now, we can abdicate and forfeit our position. We are in a war, and we do get to choose which side we're on. But you were created in his image, in his likeness. But you will ultimately look like whoever you decide is your father. Now, Jesus died so that God could once again be our father, and we would not be bound, but would be loosed to cry out, Abba, Father. But there is a prince of this world. So we're working out our salvation. But we have this blessed assurance of the finality of the victory of Jesus Christ. That we are the Father's pleasure. And all we have to do is run to him. So my encouragement to you, friends, is what it always is. Run to God. Let him sort it all out. The rights, the wrongs, the hurts, the betrayals, the good things, the bad things. The things that make you afraid. And know that Jesus died to give you abundant life. So not this life bound by sin or demons or sickness or illness or disease. Because Paul says, what can separate us from the love of God? There's nothing. There's nothing that can separate us from the love of God. So don't get up and walk away. But rest in his pleasure and in his presence. Now and forever. And ever, amen. Well, friends, this has been fun. Sorry about the getting on late. Some technical delays, but we made it. Thank y'all for listening. Thank y'all for watching. And as always, I'm praying for you. I love you. I'm trusting Jesus for you and with you. And until next time, be blessed. And be a blessing. And see, sorry. I'll see y'all later.

0: this is Trixie and Milton Sanders of the Meeting Place of Barnwell Ministries. We are a ministry that seeks to reveal God's truth to a dark world and also to encourage the saints of God that this is not our home. We are only passing through. We are a church without walls, one that seeks to please Almighty God in all that we do. Our focus is on those that are broken and don't know what to do or where to turn. We can be reached on Facebook at the Meeting Place of Barnwell. Now, let's go and see what will Almighty God speak in your life today.
1: Hide me from the rain. Has He ever covered you? Come on, my God is awesome.
2: In a dark and giant world, amen?
3: Amen.
2: But so many times whenever God calls and He tells us to arise, yes, we get up. But we get up and start going the other way. Because we don't want to heed the call of the gift that God has given us. You know, it's kind of like the young man over here on the drums. He had a decision to make. Amen?
4: Amen.
2: As my brother here on my right, he had a decision to make. God has gifted us with a gift. A gift without repentance. He has called us to use the thing for Him and Him alone. But so many times, we want to mix church and all these other things and call it church, amen? Listen, God ain't no more in it than the man in the moon. He ain't got time for that mess.
3: That's right.
2: But so many times, we want to throw the stone at Jonah, but we fail to look in the mirror. Because God has called us to a purpose and a season and a place. He said, go to Nineveh, that great city that finds itself in disobedience. But here we are. All that we care about is heading the opposite direction to Tarsh. Away from the presence of God.
3: Jesus.
2: Oh, it don't stop me. He just get warmed up. If you don't want to keep right on reading, if you read all of this, away from the presence of God to Joppa. There he bought a ticket.
3: Okay.
2: So it's going to cost you something.
3: It shall be.
2: See, God asked him to go somewhere, but he decided to go somewhere. So did it begin to cost him? Amen?
3: Amen.
2: So he got on this ship.
3: That's right.
2: And this is the funny thing that I find, and I not only find it in nearly all the places that I go, and I've been there as well. Many times we get comfortable.
3: That's right.
2: We get comfortable in disobedience to God.
3: That's right.
2: But it's kind of like this morning whenever I found myself in the car and I'm back there reading, I'm saying, oh my goodness, I have never read this like this.
3: That's it.
2: Who is in your ship?
3: All right.
2: Where do you get that from, Jonah?
3: Mm.
2: Oh, who is this for? Just keep reading.
3: Mm.
2: So that's what I did. I got out a pencil and a piece of paper and started writing. But here's God's response to disobedience. He'll send a wind. Whatever that it takes to get the attention of not only you, but those that around you.
4: Uh-oh.
2: That wind will come. That storm will come. That trial will come. That tribulation will come. That hail will come. Amen. It will come. Because He will do whatever that takes. It gets your attention.
4: Right.
2: And not only will He get your attention, but He will get the attention of those that are allowing it to happen. Amen?
3: Right.
2: And if you don't believe it, turn to Jonah and begin to read.
4: That's right.
2: And all pray to their God. But still yet, Jonah was asleep. He was comfortable.
3: Mm-hmm.
2: Verses 5 says that it cost both Jonah and those that were around in the boat.
3: Mm-hmm.
2: Notice verses 13. And I'm going to just read this. I'm assuming my reference is correct. Nevertheless, the men rowed hard to bring it to land. Now, they don't figure out what was going on. But here they are. They find themselves in disobedience. Because they're harboring. Nevertheless, the men rowed hard to bring it to land. But they could not. For the sea wrought and was tempest against them. Wherefore they cried unto the Lord and said, we beseech thee, O Lord, We beseech thee, let us not perish for this man's life. And lay not upon us the innocent blood, for thou, O Lord, hast done as it pleased thee. So they threw Jonah overboard. They didn't place him overboard. See, sometimes you got to throw some stuff out, amen? Sometimes you got to go in the closet, rip that mess out, and throw it in the yard. A matter of fact, my wife went the other day and got a movie from Walmart. I sit there, and I begin to play the movie. And it has some things on there that I know that he would not come from heaven and be comfortable in my home. And what did I do? I asked the question after I cut that junk off. Where did you get it? And my first thought was, well, let's carry it back to Walmart. Amen? But who am I to carry it back to Walmart for somebody else to see? Amen. Would I not be a hypocrite? Amen? Throw that junk out. Scratch it up. Throw it out. Get it out. Because so many times we are comfortable.
5: That's right.
2: In our environment.
5: That's right.
2: Listen, I didn't come today to make you comfortable. I come today to stir you up. I come today to make you look at yourself. Not through a mirror, but through the portals of heaven. What does he say about you? What does he say about me? Amen? And it's time that we throw some stuff overboard. Get out. Verses 13 goes on to say that as they begin to throw over. Now listen, now he done bought a ticket to ride on the boat to Joppa. Now this boat is crossing the waters. And it has everything that they need. Not Jonah. Let's begin about Jonah for a minute. Now he's getting on a boat that's got some stuff on it. It's got some clothes on it. It's got some food on it.
5: Yes.
2: It's got everything that they need. It's their livelihood.
5: Yes.
2: Amen?
4: Amen?
2: And then here comes Jonah in disobedience to God. And he gets on the boat and they set sail. And then as they get out of port, God says, okay, you've tried it your way.
5: Okay.
2: Now let me step in and stir your stuff up. Amen?
5: All right.
2: How many of you are thankful that God is a God that whenever you find yourself in disobedience, he loves you enough to cause chaos and havoc in your life? Praise the Lord, my sir. That's how much he loves us. See, we as parents, all we want to do is go to the tail. Amen? See, he has a way of going to tail.
5: That's right.
2: He'll get a storm in your life. It makes you make you wish you had your tail pulled up. Amen? But listen, it cost them their livelihood. Everything that was on the ship, they threw overboard. While the man that was causing all of this was asleep in the bow of the boat. Knowingly protect you while you're running. It will cost all involved. Listen, church, we ain't got time for this.
5: Okay.
2: We ain't got time for it.
5: Okay.
2: Amen.
4: Amen.
2: It is time that we cast some things that needs to be cast. Now let me stop here for a second. Because I don't want you to be judgmental. We've all been there. Matter of fact, Romans 3:23 says simply this. All have sinned and fallen short of the glory of God. So if you're looking around and pointing your finger because of situations or circumstances, whether it be in your house or my house, whatever the case may be, first ye look into the mirror.
5: That's right.
2: Amen?
5: That's right.
2: Amen. And say, Milton, it was you.

so that we can set sail and go to where we need to, so that God would bless us. Amen. See, but I must also bring to your attention that if we don't, if you got sin or if I got sin at my house and I get on your boat, my stuff is going to affect you. Oh, come on, y'all. Hey, listen, y'all not hear me. If there are things around you that you know that are contrary to this word, He gives explicit instructions on how to get those things out. First, it must be done in love. But it must be done. Because if you don't, it's going to cost you something. Matter of fact, it's going to cost you everything. And you're going to wish you had. Amen. Church, be a church on the hill for all to see. That whenever they look at Jesus' movement ministries, that whenever they look at you, Pastor, that whenever they look at you, my brother from another mother, my other brother from another mother, that whenever we

0: Only you need peace today. If you need peace, follow what the scriptures say. He's got it laid out from beginning to end. He says, simply get that thing out. I'm going to go one more place that God is leaving me. He just brought it in my spirit. I thank you, Holy Spirit. Roots. Yesterday, I found myself on a backhoe cleaning up my daughter's yard. And you're probably saying, what in the world is this going to do with this message? I pushed down a large tree. In the tree, the bottom of the tree, there was a tap root that goes down to the water where it gets nourishment. The problem is, now let me bring this over into the spiritual. The problem is in our churches, our tap root has tapped into the wrong source. It is time that we get out of obedience.
1: All right.
0: It is time that we get out of Roundup.
1: All right.
0: And if need be, it is time to get the backhoe out.
1: That's right.
0: And rip that thing out.
1: All right.
0: Get it out of your house. Get it out of your spirit. So that you, whenever they look at you, whenever you speak, whenever you talk, whatever that it is that you're doing, they don't seek you. But to see Jesus.
1: Amen.
0: They hear.
1: Yes.
0: Jesus.
1: Amen.
0: And what I found in Jesus is peace that is totally unexplainable. Peace of regardless of what's going on around me. I have peace in knowing. Don't worry about what's going on.
2: Again, this is Milton Sanders. In closing, there is but one way that leads to heaven according to John 14 and 6. Almighty God loves you regardless of where you've been or what you have done. All He has ever wanted is simply for you to repent and turn from your sins, confess Him as Lord and Savior of your life, and believe in your heart that God raised Him from the dead. On the third day, and according to Romans 10 and 9, you, sir, ma'am, boy, or girl, shall be saved. Again, this is Milton Sanders at the Meeting Place of Barnwell. We can be reached via Facebook at the Meeting Place of Barnwell. Thank you for tuning in today. God bless.
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6: I just heard this funny joke. 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
5: Are you living your life to please God?
6: You won't believe how funny this is. 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
5: Or are you living to please others?
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8: 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Blessed are the poor in spirit, for theirs is the kingdom of heaven. 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Blessed are those who hunger and thirst for righteousness, for they will be filled. Blessed are the merciful, for they will be shown mercy. Blessed are the pure in heart, for they will see God. 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
8: 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The sound of weeping and of crying will be heard in it no more. From Isaiah 65. God will make his creation new. 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

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Well, hello, everyone. Welcome to Be Encouraged Today. I'm your host, Deidre Kirkland, delivering God's Word and His encouragement for this journey we call life. So, let's be encouraged today.

Well, praise the Lord. Hello, everyone. Thank you again for joining me. Today I'm going to be talking about Mark chapter 11, starting with verse 12. Now, this story is, it tells us that Jesus cursed a fig tree, but his followers really didn't believe that it was even cursed. You know, it wasn't until the next morning that they recognized that the tree had withered before they believed that anything had even taken place. Now, let me give you a summed up version of what's going on. All right, Jesus is traveling. He's very hungry, okay? He sees a fig tree off in the distance. Well, this fig tree has leaves on it, and so he assumes that it has figs on it. But when he gets closer, he realizes it does not have figs on it. See, this is not the time of the year where they're supposed to be blooming, okay? So from a distance, it appears that it has early bloomed, okay? Whenever he realizes it doesn't have any figs on it, he gets disappointed and he curses the tree. And he tells the tree that it will not feed anyone else, okay? Well, his followers heard him say that, but then they went on, and it goes on to say that he went into the temple. Well, it wasn't until the following morning when they were passing back by, and they noticed that the tree had withered and died. So then that's when they recalled that Jesus had actually spoke that curse on that tree. Now, this is the point that I'm trying to get, that this hit me when I was personally studying this, okay? Now think about it. Every time Jesus speaks, something happens. All right? Let's talk about Matthew chapter 8, verses 6 through 12, where it says that the man had told Jesus that his servant was paralyzed. And Jesus says, okay, well, I'll come to your house. The guy says, no, I'm not worthy for you to even come to my house. If you would just speak, then I know that my servant will be made whole. Well, Jesus was impressed by that faith. And I mean, because he had big faith. You know, Jesus wasn't used to seeing people with big faith. Well, the man was healed. What about over in John chapter 5, verse 8, where it talks about Jesus spoke to the lame man at the pool. You know, this man had been by the pool for all these years, could never get into the pool to receive his healing. Jesus walks by, tells him to arise, take up your mat, and walk. And the man did, and instantly he was made whole. Luke chapter 8:54 tells us that Jesus spoke to a dying 12-year-old girl and told her to rise up. You know, he went into the house and he only took his parents, her parents, and two of his disciples and into the room with them. I mean, they're already mourning her in the living room. All these people are mourning her. They say she's dead. But Jesus comes in and tells her, raise, you know, get up. And then he tells them to fix her something to eat because she's hungry. I mean, every time Jesus speaks, things happen. Now, these are the same men that have followed him around in his whole entire ministry. They have ate with him. They've slept in the same quarters as him. They've talked to him. They're with him all the time. They see the miracles. They see him healing the lepers. They see him opening the blind eyes, making the lame walk. They see all of this. But yet, when he spoke to that tree and said that it was going to die, they didn't believe. They didn't believe it until they saw it the next morning. Why? Why did it take them until the next morning? Well, sometimes we walk around and we ask for that healing, but we don't see instant results. So we carry that sickness for a little bit longer instead of saying, yes, we're healed. I'm no longer. I am cancer free. Hallelujah. And we leave that cancer at Jesus' feet. No. We don't believe completely. You know, the woman with the issue of blood. He said, he told her, because of her faith, she was made whole. Understand. It's because of our faith. It's because we believe, right? I mean, come on, get this. If you don't get anything else today, get this.
When Jesus speaks, things happen. God spoke light into existence. All he said was, let there be light, and there was. How powerful is that? And yet we walk around and we carry these sicknesses. We carry these diseases. We carry these inflictions. We carry these problems because we don't believe completely, because we don't see immediate results. His followers seen the immediate results the next morning. That's when they believed. And I mean, I had to sit there and think about that. I was like, you know, if I'm following Jesus, like they were following Jesus, and they saw all the things that Jesus did, why? I would have been anticipating that that tree was going to wither right then, you know? But listen, in my personal experience, I have a child right now that I've been praying for his eye to be straightened. And I know it's straight. I know it's going to be straight. I know he's received his healing. But that eye is still slanted. And it still turns in. And there's still that part of me where the enemy wants to creep in and try to place doubt on me, saying that my son's not healed. I didn't follow Jesus back in the day like his followers did, but I have his word right now that I can open up and read anytime that I want to, that I have it stored up in my heart, and it is recalled to me when I need it. And even then, I still have doubt sometimes. That's something we fight with. We have to battle the enemy every day on our doubt. And I think that's what happened with the followers. They didn't see instant results. So they canceled out they threw the miracle to the side because they didn't see the instant results from it. Listen, Mark 16 verses 17 and 18 talks about those who believe, these signs will follow. Let me look that up right quick. Mark 16 verse, I want to read this out to somebody. 16 verse 17 and 18. Okay. It says, and these signs will accompany those who believe. In my name, they will drive out demons. They will speak in new tongues. They will pick up snakes with their hands. And when they drink deadly poison, it will not hurt them at all. They will place their hands on sick people and they will get well. Listen, it says, those who believe. I mean, you got to believe. You got to have faith. The woman with the issue of blood had faith. Jesus said that she was made whole because of her faith. That man over in Matthew chapter 8 with the servant that was paralyzed, he says, if you could just speak those words, then my servant will be healed. And Jesus says, it's by your faith, because you believed, that your servant is made whole. I mean, hello. All through all of this, all of Mark chapter 11, Mark chapter 16, all of that is have faith and believe. If you have faith and you believe, then it will happen. It's all on us, people. It's all on us. What do you believe? Are you going to believe the enemy when he puts doubt in your head? Are you going to be bothered by the enemy? Are you going to allow him to steal your miracle? Are you going to allow him to steal your breakthrough? Are you going to allow the enemy to steal your prayer that you've been praying it through, that you've been fasting, and you're just not seeing the results? Well, listen, let me tell you. I'm talking to you this morning. That miracle, that breakthrough, that answer to that prayer, whatever it is that you're wanting, it's going to be there in the morning. Don't carry that disease around with you no more. Don't carry that affliction no more. God says it's done. By his stripes you're healed. That's what it says, right? It says keywords are no doubt and if we believe. That's all we have to go on. Because he says it's done, it's done. And I had to sit there and think to myself, How many blessings did I miss because I didn't see instant results? Listen, I'm the one.
I am. I'm the one that wants to see the instant. I want to see things moving and shaking. I want to see God moving. I want to see signs and wonders. I want to see miraculous healings. I want to see blind eyes open and deaf ears open and lame to walk. I want to see all those things. I pray every day that God lets me see that supernatural. I want to see it. Okay, so I understand. But at the same time, I miss a lot. Because I'm in that fast mode. See, I heard a preacher one time tell me, well, he told the congregation, and I just was sitting in the congregation, and it always stuck with me. Now, he said that Christians today are on microwave speed, and God is still over there in crock pot speed. Right? I mean, it makes sense. I mean, think about it. We're always hurry, hurry, hurry, rush, rush, rush. Let's hurry up and get this thing started. Let's get the ball rolling on this. Let's get this happening. Let's do this. Let's do that. I ain't got time for this. I ain't got time for that. Hurry up with this and hurry up with that. And God, you know what? He does not operate in the same time zone as we operate. What we think is eternity is nothing to him. He's over here in crock pot speed. I mean, really? And we're over here being foolish in microwave speed. Just because you don't see it happening right then, don't let the enemy creep in and say that it didn't happen at all. I mean, that's just foolish. And that's what he wants to do. That's what the enemy wants to do. He wants to take our blessings from us. He wants it to be hindered from us. He wants to put that block up. He wants all this. He wants to kill, steal, and destroy. And don't let him take your blessing and your breakthrough. Don't let him. Verse 23 on Mark chapter 11 says, "And I tell you the truth, if anyone says to this mountain, 'Go throw yourself into the sea,' and does not doubt in his heart," wow, that's what I'm trying to tell you, "but believes that what he says will happen, it will be done for him." When we pray and we ask God for something, believe it will happen, because what God says something and Jesus says it, it happens. So next time something, you ask Jesus for something and you don't see that healing, you don't see it, tell the enemy to back up, because you've already got your healing. Claim it in Jesus' name. And until next time, God bless.

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Also, follow me on Facebook at Be Encouraged Today with Deidre. 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And until next time, God bless.

Today's daily walk through the Bible is found in Ezekiel 36:26. I will give you a new heart and put a new spirit in you. If we sincerely want to change ourselves for the better, we must start on the inside and work our way out from there. Lasting change doesn't occur out there. It occurs in here. It occurs not in the shifting sands of our own particular circumstances, but in the quiet depths of our own hearts. Are you in search of a new beginning, or, for that matter, a new you? If so, don't expect changing circumstances to miraculously transform you into the person you want to become. Transformation starts with God, and it starts in the silent center of a humble human heart, like yours. Charles Swindoll said, "More often than not, when something looks like it's the absolute end, it is really the beginning." Again, the scripture for today's daily walk through the Bible says, "I will give you a new heart and put a new spirit in you." Ezekiel 36:26.

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Today's lesson from the Proverbs, strength for the struggle. Proverbs 24 and 16 says, even though good people may be bothered by trouble seven times, they are never defeated. Life is a tapestry of good days and difficult days, with good days predominating. During the good days, we are tempted to take our blessings for granted. But during life's difficult days, we discover precisely what we are made of. And more importantly, we discover what our faith is made of. Has your faith been put to the test yet? If so, then you know that with God's help, you can endure life's darker days. But if you have not yet faced the inevitable trials and tragedies of life here on earth, don't worry. You will be tested. And when your faith is put to the test, rest assured that God is perfectly willing and always ready to give you strength for the struggle. Remember today's lesson, strength for the struggle. Proverbs 24 and 16 says, even though good people may be bothered by trouble seven times, they are never defeated.

In Romans chapter 15, the Apostle Paul writes that he aspired to preach the gospel, not where Christ was already named, so that he would not build on another man's foundation. Now, Romans 15:22. For this reason I have often been prevented from coming to you. But now, with no further place for me in these regions, and since I have had for many years a longing to come to you whenever I go to Spain, for I hope to see you in passing, and to be helped on my way there by you, when I have first enjoyed your company for a while. But now I'm going to Jerusalem, serving the saints. For Macedonia and Achaia have been pleased to make a contribution for the poor among the saints in Jerusalem. Yes, they were pleased to do so, and they are indebted to them. For if the Gentiles have shared in their spiritual things, they're indebted to minister to them also in material things. Therefore, when I have finished this and have put my seal on this fruit of theirs, I will go on by way of you to Spain. I know that when I come to you, I will come in the fullness of the blessing of Christ. Now I urge you, brethren, by our Lord Jesus Christ and by the love of the Spirit, to strive together with me in your prayers to God for me, that I may be rescued from those who are disobedient in Judea, and that my service for Jerusalem may prove acceptable to the saints, so that I may come to you in joy by the will of God, and find refreshing rest in your company. Now the God of peace be with you all. Amen. Romans chapter 16. I commend to you our sister Phoebe, who is a servant of the church which is at Cenchrea, that you receive her in the Lord in a manner worthy of the saints, and that you help her in whatever matter she may have need of you, for she herself has also been a helper of many, and of myself as well. Greet Prisca and Aquila, my fellow workers in Christ Jesus, who for my life risked their own necks, to whom not only do I give thanks, but also all the churches of the Gentiles. Also greet the church that is in their house. Greet Epaenetus, my beloved, who is the first convert to Christ from Asia. Greet Mary, who has worked hard for you. Greet Adronicus and Junius, my kinsmen and my fellow prisoners, who are outstanding among the apostles, who also were in Christ before me. Greet Ampliatus, my beloved in the Lord. Greet Urbanus, our fellow worker in Christ, and Stachys, my beloved. Greet Apelles, the approved in Christ. Greet those who are of the household of Aristobulus. Greet Herodian, my kinsman. Greet those of the household of Narcissus, who are in the Lord. Greet Tryphena and Tryphosa, workers in the Lord. Greet Persis, the beloved, who has worked hard in the Lord. Greet Rufus, a choice man in the Lord, also his mother and mine. Greet Asyncritus, Phlegon, Hermes, Patrobus, Hermas, and the brethren with them. Greet Philologus and Julia, Nereus and his sister, and Olympus, and all the saints who are with them. Greet one another with a holy kiss. All the churches of Christ greet you. For the past few minutes, our path has been lit by the lamp of God's Word, the Bible. This is The Word, a ministry supported by listeners. Our mailing address is Post Office Box 444, Paradise, California, 95969.

0: Hey, neighbor, how do you do it?
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4: And I'm Tony. Let's take our first caller, Jim, in Seattle. Welcome.
5: Hi, Tony. Ted.
3: Hey, Jim, what's your question?
5: Well, I'm a full-time pastor who left a pretty decent career when I was hired by my church, but now my family barely has enough money to live, and I've got so many responsibilities at the church, I can't take on a side job.
4: Well, that's what ministry is all about.
5: But the church board has approved video screens, a basketball court, a church bus.
3: And they haven't given you a raise?
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5: I know, but...
3: 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If you didn't, people would think you're in it for the money.
4: That's right. Thanks for calling, Pastor.
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9: Good morning, this is Evangelist T.D. Schaefer
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9: We welcome you to Light of the World Ministry, lighting the dark world with the power of God's true word and God's true light, Jesus Christ, the true light, with an open heart and an open mind. Let's move right on in to today's message and hear what God has for us today.
11: God, I feel freedom here in the house of the Lord. Amen?
12: Amen.
11: But as right now, let's hear what the Lord has for us today. Amen? The title of the message is God is a reality and not man-made. Amen? You know, we are living in a world of where people don't believe in God. Do you believe that? That we're living in a world where people don't believe God? I'm telling you right now, I mean, this is the way people are right now, that they want to run around, they say they believe in God, but they want to put limitations on God, is what they want to do. Amen?
12: Amen?
11: Amen. But see, that's what they want to do, just put limitations on them right now. But see, the thing of it is, my God is not a God that you can put limitations on. And some people make them up. Some people want to make them up and just say that God is, some people want to make God up, and they want to use them when they want to use them, and when they get done with them, they want to put them on the shelf is what they want to do. They want to reach up and take God off the shelf and use them when they need them. No, I'm here to tell you, there's some people tell me, they more or less say, I got to be in reserve to do what God wants me to do. I'm here to tell you, I didn't know God started having reserve. I'm in God's army, amen. I'm in this thing for the long haul. I'm not in here to be put on the shelf. shelf. God will put you on a shelf in a minute, I'm telling you. But I don't want to be put on a shelf. I don't want to be one sitting over there and start collecting dust or nothing like that. Amen? Because I know I'm serving a reality God. His name is Jesus Christ. Amen? And that's who I'm going to serve. It's His name only is what I'll do.
13: Amen.
11: But see, but God is a reality, and God is real. And there are those who know that God is a reality, and there are those who are unaware. You know, there was just like a man that, one of our brothers that's on the radio that me and Sister Rose is on, and his name is Brother Ricky Enloe. And I'll never forget a message that I heard that he talked about, and it was about how men would take and idolize something and make a god with what they would do. He said back in the day that they would go out into the wood and they would find the log, and they would take this log and they'll take it home and they'll carve it out. They'll carve it the way they want to carve it. And then when they're done with it, they'll set it up on a mantle or on a shelf or on a table or something and start worshiping that to be their God. See, that is a man-made God is what that is. And you know, Brother Ricky Enloe, he spoke that long time ago, and that still sticks to me from this day. That man would take that and do that. They would take something in their life. Listen to what I'm trying to tell you. Some people will take things in their life and they will make it their God. Somebody can take a woman can take a man and put it in their life, and that could be their God. Some man can take a woman and put it in their life, that could be their God. Somebody could be on drugs, and that could be their God. Somebody could be on nicotine or cigarettes or whatever you want to call it, chewing tobacco, whatever. I'm just covering anything right now. That could come to be your God is what it could be. You know what got to be my God one time? That I worked on a job for a long time, and I had a loss of connection. I had a loss of connection where people would want me to come and work on their house. They would call me up. I said, it could be 2 or 3 months before I get the house. I don't care how long it takes. But put my name down on your list. Because I had that good of a reputation. I stayed so busy, I was putting that got to be my God. And then when I started serving the Lord, I still let that be my God. Then I said I started on Sundays, and I was working and on Sundays and all doing that because I felt like I had to do it. But see, the thing of it was that come to be my God. But God let me know that He's a reality God. He let me know I didn't need to work on Sundays. He said He'll take care of all my supplies. He'll take care of all my needs. But I got to take care of Him. I got to take care of His house. I got to take care of bringing God's word to God's people. They call me Evangelist TD on the radio. Evangelist is the one that reaches out where others can't reach out. Brother Maddox is a pastor of this church, but I am Evangelist. I go out into the highways and the byways. Do you know where you come from? You come from the highways and the byways is where you come from. People on Facebook, there's a lot of you out there right now. You come from the highways and the byways. I come from the highways and the byways because nobody cared about me the way I felt. I feel like nobody cared that I made things to be my God. But I'm here to tell you tonight, we're serving a reality God. His name is Jesus Christ. But there's people that are so unaware of Him today.
13: Yes.
11: It says right there in 1 John 4:6 right there, we are of God. He who knows God hears us. He who is not of God hears not us. Hereby know we the spirit of truth and the spirit of error. Those are those who accept Christ and the cross is God's little children's. Amen. I'm telling you right there, who accepts Christ and the cross is God's little children, and we are those who accept Him. Amen. I mean, I hear Him, I accept Him, and He accepts me. Amen. That's the way this relationship is supposed to work. See, that's like me and Sister Rose, we started dating. She had to accept me, and I had to accept her. And then when we got married, she had everything that she didn't like about me, she had to accept. And everything I didn't like about her, I had to accept, because there was something greater than all the things that I didn't like. It was the love of her that is what I liked. And I wanted to be with her and wanted a connection with her. See, that's the way Jesus Christ is with you right there. There's a lot of things that Jesus Christ don't like in you right now. But the one thing He wants you is the love of you. And all these little things at the other end, He says, I will work those little things out. They're nothing to me. But the thing of it is to get you to the point that let me come into your heart. Let me be the Lord of your life. Let me be the love of your life. And all this other trash behind, I will take care of that in my due time. Let me take care of it. Don't you take care of it. Whatever got to be a God in your life, He says, I will take care of that God. Because He is Lord your Lord, and He is Kings of Kings tonight. Amen.
13: Amen.
11: Praise the Lord. And the ones that does not hear God or hear us, they are of the world and don't want to hear the truth. They don't want to hear the truth. I mean to tell you right there, there's people right now does not want to hear the truth of Jesus Christ. They rather for me to come in here tonight, give you a pat of puff, meshes or a cookie Kool-Aid sermonette. That's what they rather have. They rather have John 3:16. God so loved the world that He gave His only begotten Son. Whosoever believeth in Him shall not perish, but have everlasting life. And say, I'll see you next Friday. No, the thing of it is, we done heard enough of John 3:16. We need to know that Jesus Christ is the Lord of our life, because the ones that believe it in John 3:16, that's good. But I'm here to tell you, you still got gods in your life. You need to break some of those gods out.
13: Amen.
11: And start hearing the truth of Jesus Christ. Those who know that God is real are ordinary people with extraordinary, listen, ooh, I used a big word, extraordinary testimony.
13: Yes.
11: I'm here to tell you right now, if you're a child of the King, you got an extraordinary testimony. And one night we're going to have a testimony night in here. I got a testimony. That was like I was at somebody's house the other day working. They were sitting in there. We was over there, and I'm here to tell you right now. He was telling me, he said, I love your testimony. When you give your testimony, I love it. But see, that's letting you know that you have a testimony. No matter what you're doing, somebody's listened and done heard and will bring it back to your memory. It ain't got to be that I'm in a pulpit. Somebody comes up and says, I love your testimony. No, does little old me, just a servant of Jesus Christ, praise God for that. Amen. I mean to tell you, that's the kind of testimony that you must have. Amen. Let it follow you wherever you may go. Those who know that God is real are ordinary people. They know that God is present with them and walks with them every step they take. They know their safety. Listen, they know their safety is harbored in the presence of God. The presence of the truth. Amen. You know, that's just like you're talking about a harbor. That's like Pearl Harbor. You take Pearl Harbor right there. We know what happened was back in 1941, whenever it was, D-77, 1941. All those ships was right there in that harbor. They felt safety. They felt secure. Then all of a sudden, see, the thing of it was, they let the guard down. Because they figure, we over here fighting Germany. This is where the battle's at. But we don't see no arms way over here. And all of a sudden, the enemy comes in and destroys just about the whole fleet sitting right there in Pearl Harbor. It's supposed to be a place of safety. But I'm here to tell you right now, that's the way we are. We're supposed to be in the harbor of the shelter of Jesus Christ.
14: Amen.
11: The protection of Him. And just to know, don't let your guard down. Because the moment you let your guard down, you have opened up the portway to let something come in and try to destroy you, even though you're in the harbor of Jesus Christ. You just must stand on the truth of Jesus Christ, knowing who he is. And what is now getting this lady says, I'm the same yesterday and today and forever. He's the same God for them that took care of them in the wilderness. He's the same God that's taking care of me now. He's the same God that's going to take care of my children, my grandchildren if he tarries on. He's the same God that I'm putting my trust in, that I'm hauling my ship in. And his name is Jesus Christ, because there's truth in the name of Jesus Christ. The Spirit of truth is the Holy Spirit who leads us into all truth, which refers to Jesus Christ and him crucified. You must believe that Jesus Christ is who he is. And you must believe that he was crucified for you. If you don't believe he was crucified for you, you have done missed the big picture. Amen. I'm here to tell you right now, I said it once before, I'll say it again. Somebody looked at a picture a long time ago. Napoleon, he said right there, he was exiled on an island. And he said right there, and he looked at a map every day. I'm here to tell you. He looked at a map on the wall, and he walked by, and there was a one little red spot right there. He says, if it wasn't for that place right there, I could have ruled the world. And that place was England, is what it was. He said, if it wasn't for them, I could have ruled the world. I'm here to tell you right now, the devil is looking at a red spot today. He is looking at Calvary. He is looking at the cross. And he said, if it wasn't for the blood that stained that old rugged cross, I could have ruled the world. I'm here to tell you right now, we must believe that he was crucified for each and every one of us tonight. I'm here to tell you, people on Facebook, he was crucified for you. You must believe that today in the name of Jesus Christ. And it also tells us in Isaiah 43 and 10, you are my witness, says the Lord, and my servant, who I have chosen, that you may know and believe me, and understand that I am he. Before me there was no God formed, neither shall there be me after me. He's letting you know, no matter what your gods may be in your life, he's got a better plan for you. I'm here to tell you right now, God's got a better plan for each and every one of you right now. God wants you to be the head and not the tail, is what he wants you to be. He's letting you know, you can take whatever wood carving you want, you can take whatever your God may be right now, and you better throw that stuff away and start believing in Jesus Christ, knowing that he will take care of every need that's in your life. He can break every bondage, everything in your life tonight. We are God's little children, and we are witnesses, and that he is the only God, and he is the truth that we all should seek after.
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17: Blessed is the King, today's reading from the Word.

In Luke chapter 19, Jesus meets Zacchaeus and says, "The Son of Man has come to seek and to save that which was lost." Now here's more Bible reading at Luke 19:11. While they were listening to these things, Jesus went on to tell a parable, because he was near Jerusalem, and they supposed that the kingdom of God was going to appear immediately. So he said, "A nobleman went to a distant country to receive a kingdom for himself and then return. And he called 10 of his slaves and gave them 10 minas and said to them, 'Do business with this until I come back.' But his citizens hated him and sent a delegation after him, saying, 'We do not want this man to reign over us.' When he returned after receiving the kingdom, he ordered that these slaves, to whom he had given the money, be called to him so that he might know what business they had done. The first appeared, saying, 'Master, your mina has made 10 minas more.' And he said to him, 'Well done, good slave. Because you have been faithful in a very little thing, you are to be in authority over 10 cities. The second came, saying, 'Your mina, master, has made 5 minas. And he said to him also, "And you are to be over 5 cities. Another came, saying, "Master, here is your mina, which I kept put away in a handkerchief, for I was afraid of you, because you are an exacting man. You take up what you did not lay down, and reap what you did not sow.' He said to him, 'By your own words I will judge you, you worthless slave. Did you know that I am an exacting man, taking up what I did not lay down and reaping what I did not sow? Then why did you not put my money in the bank, and having come, I would have collected it with interest?' Then he said to the bystanders, 'Take the mina away from him and give it to the one who has the 10 minas. And they said to him, "Master, he has 10 minas already." "I tell you that to everyone who has, more shall be given. But from the one who does not have, even what he does have shall be taken away. But these enemies of mine, who did not want me to reign over them, bring them here and slay them in my presence." After he had said these things, he was going on ahead, going up to Jerusalem. When he approached Bethphage and Bethany, near the mount that is called Olivet, he sent 2 of the disciples, saying, "Go into the village ahead of you. There, as you enter, you will find a colt tied, on which no one yet has ever sat. Untie it and bring it here. If anyone asks you, 'Why are you untying it?' you shall say, 'The Lord has need of it.' So those who were sent went away and found it just as he had told them. As they were untying the colt, its owners said to them, 'Why are you untying the colt?' They said, 'The Lord has need of it.' They brought it to Jesus, and they threw their coats on the colt and put Jesus on it. As he was going, they were spreading their coats on the road. As soon as he was approaching, near the descent of the Mount of Olives, the whole crowd of the disciples began to praise God joyfully with a loud voice for all the miracles which they had seen, shouting, 'Blessed is the King who comes in the name of the Lord! Peace in heaven and glory in the highest!' Some of the Pharisees in the crowd said to him, 'Teacher, rebuke your disciples!' But Jesus answered, 'I tell you, if these become silent, the stones will cry out.'" This is The Word. The address here is Post Office Box 444, Paradise, California, 95969.

0: this is Dana, and we're at the WCC 99 studios, and today we have with us Dana Works, and she is here to do a Word of God Speaks. Dana, tell us what your favorite scripture is and why.
1: Well, my favorite scripture changes from time to time, and right now it is Proverbs chapter 4, 25 through 27. It says, "Let your eyes look directly ahead, and let your gaze be fixed straight in front of you. Watch the path of your feet, and all your ways will be established. Do not turn to the right nor to the left. Turn your foot from evil."
0: Amen. I like that. Just stay focused. Go straight forward.
1: That's right. And it's just, it's real simple instruction. Any little temptation that tries to come in, or when I feel myself straying, or when you have to make a big decision, just focus on God. Move forward until he tells you to stop.
0: That's right.
1: Don't turn, don't look. Just listen for him and focus on what he wants you to do.
0: That is an awesome word. Dana, thank you for coming and being with us today.
1: Thank you.

0: If there's anything the world seems short of these days, it's peace. With Upwards, I'm Max Lucado. I'm not talking about peace between nations, but peace in our own hearts. God's peace is so great we can't even describe it. It's a heaven-sent, illogical, stare death in the face with a smile peace. There's someone listening right now who desperately needs the Lord's peace. Are you in a stormy season with a threatening typhoon just off your coast? If it hasn't hit, you know it soon will. Will the Lord calm this storm? He may, or He may not. He may choose to calm you in the midst of it. Just remember this encouragement from Scripture. Don't worry about anything, but pray about everything and always give thanks. And His peace, which is so great we can't even understand it, will keep your hearts and minds through Christ Jesus.
1: If you talk and they will hear you every single time.
2: Oh, we're getting killed.
3: Yeah, well, Kyle's not here.
2: How come?
3: Kicked off the team. Didn't Tim tell you? Kyle and some other kids got caught drinking beer in the park a couple of nights ago.
2: Really?
3: Yeah. Zero tolerance. He's out for the season.
2: Come on, it's a first offense, right?
3: That we know of. But why should that matter? He knew not to drink. I've made it clear to Matt, that's what we expect from him. What have you said to Tim?
2: Nothing really. You know, a lot of kids try it at this age, so...
3: Yeah, well, a lot of kids don't try it, too. I'm not saying that Matt's going to be this perfect kid, but if I don't tell him what we expect and why he shouldn't drink, how's he going to know?
2: You think kids that age really listen?
3: They never admit it, Bill, but they hear more than you think.
4: Talk. They hear you. For more information about talking with kids about underage drinking, visit underagedrinking.samhsa.gov.
5: This is Pastor George Lucas, Executive Director of Save America First, Evangelize the World, John 3:16. For God so loved the world that He gave His only begotten Son, that whosoever believeth in Him should not perish, but have everlasting life. John 3:16. John 3:16 is the flagship verse of the Holy Bible. It is hated by five distinct groups of people. The first ones are the atheists. The second is the Muslims. The third is the cults. The fourth is the liberals. And the fifth is sometimes conservatives who really do not understand the meaning of John 3:16. It is God's promise to Adam and Eve in the Garden of Eden when He said the seed of this woman shall bruise the head of this serpent who was disguised as the devil. God kept His promise when Jesus Christ appeared and died on the cross, was hung on Calvary's cross for our sins. Revival is America's only hope. It is not the bankers. It's not Wall Street. We need revival from the White House down to the lowest house. And without revival in the United States of America and a return to the basic foundations of this country, we will lose our nation. It was John Adams and John Hancock who signed the Declaration of Independence that said we have no sovereign but God and no king but Jesus. It is time for us to wake up America. Many of our young people do not know the value and the importance of John 3:16. God so loved the world that He gave His only begotten Son, that whosoever believeth in Him should not perish but have everlasting life. God has called me to wake up America and the world. And we need to realize that God's love for this world was Africa, Asia, Antarctica, Australia, Europe, North America, and South America. There is no place on earth that God's love was not shed through the finished work of His Son. We need to call on Americans, first of all, to evangelize the world because we have the capacity to do so. President Ronald Reagan said, "I go into the Lincoln bedroom and I pray." And he said, "I could not run this country without prayer." And I go to him so much, I'm afraid that I'm going to get a busy signal. That's what the president told me September 30th, 1987, in the executive office at the White House. We need leaders now who will acknowledge the providence of Almighty God upon the United States of America and go back to the basics to stop the sin that is destroying America from within. The God of this world has blinded the eyes and minds of many people, but God is still on His throne. And I'm not ashamed of the gospel of Jesus Christ, for it is the power of God unto salvation. If it was not for a Gideon New Testament, you would not be hearing this voice on this radio station today. God bless you, and God bless the Gideons.
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7: So I wanted to talk with you and your mom today, Lily, because some people at school have noticed changes going on with you, and we're concerned.
8: Like what? 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
7: 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So what do you say? 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
10: 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Jeremiah prophesied that God would one day dwell among his people. 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This is the covenant I will make with the house of Israel after that time, declares the Lord. I will put my laws in their minds and write them on their hearts. I will be their God, and they will be my people. 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
13: We are living in the last days. Religious deception abounds. There are many voices in the world. Satan beckons. Come this way. The rapture of the church is at hand. The Antichrist, the beast. Are you concerned about the end times? Answers, instructions, directions. Stay tuned to Standing on the Edge of Tribulation. Now I'm your host, Henry Schaefer. 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
14: All right, let's go ahead and welcome in our listening audience. Come on, give the Lord a hand clap of praise here in the house tonight. All right. Well, there's a lot of... Very good. Okay, good. So let's go ahead and begin. We're going to continue on where we left off last week, speaking about unleashing the beast. Grab your books and go to chapter 2. Now, I have several books here if you'd like to get one. I think they're $20 is what they're going for, because we pick them up, get them. But here's you a couple of books here if you want one. So let's go ahead and look at chapter 2. We're going to be talking tonight about seven down and one more to go. Seven down and one more to go. And you know, as I started this today, really studying this and looking at this here. And I have to keep reminding myself about where everybody is at. Because we're going to talk about tonight about the last kingdoms and the kingdoms of the world that has been and the last one to come. So if I asked you now, before you begin, tell me the kingdoms of the world that has been, that the scriptures talk about, and the last one. And how can we, as the body of Christ, prepare others for what's coming unless we know ourselves? I mean, it's like telling someone how to get saved. Unless you know how to minister to them and speak to them, I really don't know how to do that. Well, that's kind of like what we're doing here right now, is trying to prepare you for the end times. But it's just not for me to disseminate information, but it's for you to assimilate information and for you to take it in and say, okay, this is where we're going in the last days. I really had this book several years ago, and I read this book several years ago before I did my teaching on the book of Revelation. And I was going to do this. And so I read it. I mean, I've got my whole book all marked up. I mean, I've been through all through this thing. But I felt like it wasn't time. And 2 years down the road, now we feel like it's time to really speak about this here, because if you are aware of what's taking place, especially in our country now with the Islamic uprising, and as we spoke last week, we talked to you about that we are in the end times, and that many people believe that the last days Antichrist will be Islamic and come from that area. So with that being said, we are in the end times, and let me just share with you what I want to show a video with you here real quick about the Muslims rally against Donald Trump prior to the 2016 election. Many of you probably saw this on Facebook, but people are aware of his ban that just happened this past week, which people will say it's not a Muslim ban, which I don't believe it's a Muslim ban, but in your mind, you know it's coming from Muslim countries that are here, coming here to harm Americans and harm those of the United States. And again, one of the things I want to share with you is this here, is that there, always remember this, there is no law above Sharia law. Always remember that. That's the way it is. Let me tell you this here. Let me tell you, that don't make no sense, does it? But it does make sense. It don't make no sense, but it does make sense. There is no law above our God. There is no law above our law, God. There is nothing higher than what our law, God, has told us to do. I don't care what the government says. There is no law above our God. Does that make sense? So, in effect, to them, there is no law above Sharia law, because that's what their God has told them to do. Now, you always got to take it in the same way of what we're thinking, and you've got to get out of the normal mindset, the secular mindset. It is a religious ideology and a political ideology. It's totally different than being a Nazi. They were just totally political. This is political and religion mixed together. Does that make sense? And they want a theocracy. They want a theocracy, but it be Islam at the top. So remember that. So with that being said, let's run this Donald Trump this week of it's February 1st right now of 2017, but Donald Trump just released an executive order banning a certain group of people coming, importation, or be importing from seven other countries coming into America. And some will question the way he did it. But the way he did it was very wise, because you didn't send any signals. You're not getting in here before I do this. So it did upset a lot of people. Guess who this is upsetting? The devil. Everything has to be all the way back to the devil. I mean, to Satan. You understand? So it's like, it's happening. So let's go ahead and let's watch this video and see how this thing here starts off here with Muslims, American Muslim rally for voters.
15: Outside Dar el-Hijra Mosque in Falls Church, Virginia, volunteers are hard at work.
16: What's their registration?
15: They're helping a coalition of Muslim American groups register 1 million new Muslim voters before the November presidential election. The coalition isn't telling Muslims whom to vote for, but the effort is designed to keep Republican nominee Donald Trump out of the White House. As Muslim American voters galvanize against what they say is his anti-Muslim bigotry, like calling for a ban on Muslims entering the U.S.
17: This is your first time registering, correct?
15: Yeah. Sadat Najmi says he's been a U.S. citizen for nearly 30 years, but this is the first time he's registering to vote, because, he says, Trump is simply against most people, especially Muslims.
18: Oh, I feel so great. This is my. I was thinking quite a long time to register. But this time, especially when the Trump and against Hillary, this time I'm really believe that I have to.
15: The coalition is canvassing mosques, colleges, bus stations and gas stations in U.S. cities with Muslim populations. Nihad Awad heads the Council on American-Islamic Relations, a key member of the coalition, and he thinks if mobilized, Muslims can play a crucial role as swing voters.
19: About 122 million Americans vote, 60 million on one side and the other 60 million on the other side, they cancel each other. The one who makes the difference is the minority votes. American Muslims can potentially play that role.
15: But Republican Muslim Americans who back Trump say they're trying to build their own coalitions in swing states. They want to educate Muslims that the man accused of anti-Muslim bias has the strongest foreign policy plan to tackle the biggest threat to Muslims everywhere, radical Islam. Sajid Tarar launched American Muslims for Trump and also sits on the National Diversity Coalition for Trump, or the NDC, which tries to mobilize minority support for Trump.
20: ISIS, Al-Qaeda, or Taliban, they have killed more Muslims than anything else. And that's the message Muslims need to hear and understand and to see the value of strong leadership. And that's what Donald Trump is.
21: Donald J. Trump is calling for a total and complete shutdown of Muslims entering the United States.
15: The Trump campaign says every vote is important to Mr. Trump, including those of Muslim Americans. It says it's confident these new and previously registered Muslim voters will choose Trump because they too are angered by radical Islam and want someone who can fix the economy. Still, a Gallup poll from May suggests only 17% of Muslim Americans have a favorable opinion of Trump. Organizers of the 1 million voter registration drive believe this is the largest such campaign ever among the Muslim American community and have already registered hundreds of thousands of new voters. Osama Abu Irshad is with the U.S. Council of Muslim Organizations, which launched the campaign.
22: We want the Muslim community to understand that if you give up your rights voluntarily, no one will come and give them back to you. And there are those forces of hate in this country who would love to rob Muslims of their rights. So we should fight for our rights, and the only way to fight for your rights is from within the system.
15: A system he and his supporters hope will deny Donald Trump the presidency in November.
14: Okay, so you can see how they were seeing what was coming. And how that they have started to politically, they're politically motivated. Now, if I was part of them, I would move to swing states. I would set up in swing states and move all of my Muslim people to a swing state. So that you got to realize, you got to think smarter than they do. You got to think out of the box, everybody. You don't need to go where they're at. You need to go where you can win a state to get the person in you want. In next 4 years, you're going to see the rise of the beast like you ain't never seen before. I'm just listening to what I'm trying to tell you. So you're going to see some things that is going to be totally unleashing the beast. And I think the book is appropriate right now to study it, especially after what we've looked at. So here's what I want to do is in chapter 2. I want to talk to you about seven down and one more to go. Look at what he says here in Revelation chapter 17 and verse 10. There are also seven kings. Five have fallen. One is, and the other has yet to come. And when he comes, he must continue for a short time. And the beast that was and is not is himself also the eighth, and is of the seven, and is going to perdition. Now, when you look at that, you read it, you go, wow, what does all that mean? So here tonight, very simply, I want to show you the kingdoms of the world that he's talking about and help you understand what this little simple scripture, well, this encrypted scripture to many would mean here. So from a biblical and a prophetic perspective, six major empires have risen on the world scene and have faded into the fog of history, with the seventh empire is getting ready to arise. It will exist for a short period and will be followed by an eighth and a final empire, identified as what? The kingdom of the beast. The beast kingdom will form a 10-nation coalition and will wreak havoc among the opposing nations, beheading all of its enemies. Both past and future biblical prophecy is always linked to Israel and the Jewish people. There's been a lot of kingdoms throughout the world. But when we look at the kingdoms that the Bible speaks of, it is the ones that affects who? The United States? Doesn't affect us. The Bible is focused on what group? Israel. So everything that we speak about on these kingdoms is linked to how did it affect Israel from that vantage point. So of the seven prophetic kings, John was writing in the book of Revelation this. He indicated that five, now listen to that, this is when John was on the Isle of Patmos. He's writing the book of Revelation. He's writing it from the point where he is in history, not from where we're at in 2017. He's writing this from where he is at, and God is revealing to him. Here's what he says, indicate that five have already fallen, no longer existed in John's time. These kingdoms began with the Egyptian Empire. Let me put that up here for a moment. I want to show you this here. How the Egyptian Empire would begin here. Here it is right here. Here's the Egyptian Empire on the screen. Look at how he's speaking of the Egyptian Empire and how it would affect. Now he's saying it's one of five, six, seven, eight. So look at how the Bible speaks of this. This is Palestine. This is the Egyptian Empire. And look how it went all over to Israel, Jerusalem. See right there? So that is the first place where they left. Remember when they went? They left and they went down into Egypt. For how long did they go down to Egypt? Everybody, I'm going to say, how many years? 400 years they were there, and then they left, and they came out of Egypt and passed through the Sinai, the Red Sea, and they came up to the Promised Land. So here we see the first one he's speaking of is the Egyptian Empire. Their history is recorded in what book of the Bible? Exodus. That's where you can see them at, in that. The second empire that he's speaking of is the empire, hold on a second, let me get it right here for you, is going to be the Assyrian Empire. The Assyrian Empire is recorded in 1st and 2nd Kings, 1st and 2nd Chronicles. And when you look at the Assyrian Empire, it's the solid line. Look how large that was. That's the Assyrian Empire that they have, but look where it is included.

Here's the book. What we're going through is that there are seven down, and how many? One more to go. That's what we're looking at, the seven empires. You need to recognize, so don't get confused when someone says, well, the book of Daniel only has four. Right, that's what Daniel saw. John saw more than Daniel saw. Does that make sense? So study it from that point in what we're looking at here. Are we doing all right tonight so far? So that's the Assyrian. So let's look at the next empire that we're talking about. We're going to be talking about the Babylonian Empire. The Babylonian Empire is the, of course, the dotted line through here going around. And you see it's smaller than the Assyrian, but who does it affect? Look at it. Who does it affect? That's why that they were so affected here in the Babylonian Empire. Remember when it's shown in the book of in Daniel, it talks about how that they were taken from Jerusalem and they went where? Went all the way to Babylon. They were in Babylon for a period of time. For how long were they in Babylon? Everybody say 70 years. And they come back. That makes sense? So that's the third one that he's seeing. It's not that hard when you sit down here and go through it, and it's in your book. That's why I want to encourage you. Get the book. The book has this in here, but I wanted to try to just lay it out for you real simply. Simplify it if I can. Look at this one here. Now when we go to the fourth kingdom, it's the Medo-Persian Empire. The Medo-Persian Empire, look how huge that is and how far that the Medo-Persian Empire went. All the way across here. Look how huge that is. Now, when you think about the Medo-Persian Empire, I want to show you this here, is that's Greece right there. And when you look at how far the Persian Empire went, that is how far the Persians were. Huge, isn't it? But who did it affect? Jerusalem. That is why it's part of Bible history, because they were over them for so long. Now look at this one here. Now the next empire that we're talking about is going to be the Greek Empire. Look at it here. The Grecian Empire. The Grecian Empire is which one? Is the fifth one? Is the Grecian Empire. Their history is found and symbolized in the book of Daniel. And I believe in the book of Daniel, it's symbolized as a leopard. A leopard. Now, I'm sure we'll get more into this in the book later on, but why were they considered to be a leopard? The leopard, and it had a leopard with what? Wings on its back. The thing is that Alexander the Great is the one who... a Greek is the one who conquered all the known world at that time. He was by his late 20s, 30, he had conquered all the known world. There were no more lands to conquer. He did it so swiftly. It didn't take him, it wasn't years and years and years and years and years. He just ran from one side to the other, conquered everybody in a very short period of time. And that's why he is represented as a what? A leopard that could do it so quickly and so swiftly. Does that make sense? He flew across the known land. So here we have the Greek Empire, and it's in the book of Daniel. Now let's look at this one here. The next one we're talking about is going to be the Roman Empire. Now the Roman Empire, look how huge this is. Take all the way from London, all the way down and around that we have. Into this here. That makes sense? This is it right here. The blue is where it is. All the way in here. So when you start you start watching some of the movies, remember they talk about their feats in Africa, in Carthage, and all this around. That's what all they conquered. Rome, all of this around here. Everything is what they did. It was actually divided at the latter time. It was divided in half. The West, the East. So here, let's talk a moment about the Roman Empire, because when John was writing, look at it here for a moment at that passage of Scripture, and he says, there are also seven kings, five have fallen, one is. Well, which one do you think the one is? Why, which one? Rome, because...

why would it be Rome? Because that's who was in control while he was alive. That was the one that is. See, five have been, one is. It's the one he's in right now as he's writing this. But to us, Rome is not there. I mean, it's already passed away. But as he's writing it, it is. Does that make sense? So the Roman Empire, one is, and when John wrote the book of Revelation, he wrote it in approximately 95 A.D. Always remember that. John lived, he was the oldest of the disciples. He lived a long, long time. And somewhere around 100 A.D., 95 A.D. is when they believe that he wrote this, the book of Revelation. That's how far it was. So at that time, these five major empires had fallen from the chart of history and were no longer in a global control of what he was doing. And John identified the empire in existence of that day as one that is. And only the only global empire in John's time was the Roman Empire. That's all that he was mixed with. So whose armies that were occupying what place? Where's it at? Right over here? It's right over in here somewhere, isn't it? Right there. That's where it was all being controlling, in this area right here. That's what he was concerned about. So Rome was over that area. And in 70 AD, the 10th Roman Legion had used battering rams to beat down the walls of Jerusalem. Remember, Jesus said that there should not be one rock or one stone stand upon the temple here. And they said, when is this going to happen? So before I come back, you're going to see this. Some of you are going to see this. It's not going to be here. Well, in 70 AD, that's when that happens. And many people will say that that is the time when the end of the time started and that it fulfilled the last day's prophecies. And that's not. Jesus was just telling you in prophecy that that's what you're looking at. You're going to find a time and you're going to see it. You're not going to find one stone looking upon each other. And by 95 AD, a great persecution was sweeping the Christian church. Christians in Rome were hiding miles of underground caves called catacombs. And in John's time, in the vision of Revelation, Rome was in complete control of everything. Political, military, economic affairs, and the nations all surrounding the Mediterranean Sea. He was in control of everything. So in Revelation 17 and verse 10, John identifies a seventh empire, another empire, that empire as the other has not yet come. And when he comes, he must continue for a short time. And the identity of this kingdom, it differs among a lot of scholars. What is this last kingdom that's going to be here or before the Antichrist? What's that kingdom going to be? And when you study your book, you're going to find out that there were six empires, and Rome was the sixth. And there's many people who have looked at what is this last empire, trying to figure out what's going to take place. Because the Roman Empire was never defeated. Remember this. The Roman Empire was never totally defeated. It divided into two sections, the East and the West. So there is a part of the Roman Empire that has always existed, but kind of like been subverted. And when you look at that, you'll realize that some historians point out that there was an imperial Rome that declined, but then there was all the Germanic tribes. They came in, and look in your book on page 23. There's a list of the German tribes that came in and overrun this area here and took over Rome. They were overrun. So when they came in, it wasn't like they were defeated. What German tribe do you know has had a world kingdom? There is none. But many will try to say that. So when you look here in your book, you can find that there's 10 of the 10 tribes, and they are trying to say, well, that's the 10-nation coalition that they're talking about, and it's not so because it hasn't happened yet. So when you look at this here, that the future 10 prophetic kings, the Bible says, receive their authority and span for how long? Just 1 hour. Not very long. And when the beast, Antichrist, forms his eighth kingdom, they take their power and they turn it over to him.
So we know that the ten German tribes are not the ones he's talking about. Has to be something different. And it's going to happen here at the last. So Christ will return in the days of these 10 kings and did not return after the demise of the 10 tribes who seized the Roman regions in ancient history. So look at this here. There's another theory. I like to talk about this theory here because I believe this is the one. Look at it here on page 25. The second theory in the book is this here. It's called the European Union. The European Union, with the seventh empire in prophecy, continues only for a short time. And when we look at the European Union, the EU's members nation are historically a part of the ancient Roman Empire. Look at this here for a moment. Let me show you if I can find this up here. When we talk about the European map, look here. When you look at these here, you're going to find out that a lot of what makes up the European Union is the group that when you look at, it's on down here, a little further down here, isn't it? Syria, right, who is that right there? Who is this right here? Israel's right in here. But when we look at the map that was part of the Roman Empire and what they conquered, all are down here around Africa and all around in here, all this area in here is what they conquered. So all the way around into here, much of this area here. So they believe the forming of the European Union, bringing back together the land that the Romans had back in the day. Does that make sense what we're saying? That the EU originally called the European Economic Community was built on the foundation, and that it was bringing together a group of people, countries, that are still under the Roman rule and will again arise as an empire. This empire will rise out of the European Union, and that will form what is called the seventh empire. This seventh empire that's rising now, and you look at France, look at Britain moving out of the EU, is a part when people study who's going to make up this 10-nation coalition. This is amazing what we see living right now is we see people coming out of the European Union. We see countries that say, I think there's like 21 or 22, y'all can Google it up, how many nations are in the European Union. But what happened, see, when back in the 70s and the 80s when this Europe. I want to thank you for tuning in today. And remember, be sober, be vigilant, for your adversary, the devil, walketh about as a roaring lion, seeking whom he may devour. Tune in next week for Standing on the Edge of Tribulation.

0: Hello, this is Trixie and Milton Sanders of the Meeting Place of Barnwell Ministries. We are a ministry that seeks to reveal God's truth to a dark world and also to encourage the saints of God that this is not our home. We are only passing through. We are a church without walls, one that seeks to please Almighty God in all that we do. Our focus is on those that are broken and don't know what to do or where to turn. We can be reached on Facebook at the Meeting Place of Barnwell. Now, let's go and see what will Almighty God speak in your life today.
1: Happy from the rain. Has he ever covered you? Come on, my God is awesome.
2: They were hard to bring it to land, but they could not. For the sea roared and was tempest against them. Wherefore, they cried unto the Lord and said, we beseech thee, O Lord. We beseech thee, let us not perish for this man's life. And lay not upon us the innocent blood, for thou, O Lord, hast done as it pleased thee. So they threw Jonah overboard. They didn't place him overboard. See, sometimes you gotta throw some stuff out, amen. Sometimes you gotta go in the closet, rip that mess out, and throw it in the yard. A matter of fact, my wife went the other day and got a movie from Walmart. I sit down and I begin to play the movie. And it has some things on there that I know that he would not come from heaven and be comfortable in my home. And what did I do? I asked the question after I took that junk off. Where did you get it? And my first thought was, well, let's carry it back to Walmart. Amen? But who am I to carry it back to Walmart for somebody else to see? Would I not be a hypocrite? Amen? Throw that junk out. Scratch it up. Throw it out. Get it out. Because so many times we are comfortable.
3: That's right.
2: In our environment.
3: That's right.
2: Listen, I didn't come today to make you comfortable. I come today to stir you up. I come today to make you look at yourself. Not through a mirror, but through the portals of heaven. What does he say about you? What does he say about me? Amen? And it's time that we throw some stuff overboard. Get it out. Verses 13 goes on to say that as they begin to throw over. Now listen. Now he done bought a ticket to ride on the boat to Joppa. Now this boat is crossing the waters. And it has everything that they need. Not Jonah. Let's begin about Jonah for a minute. Now he's getting on a boat that's got some stuff on it. It's got some clothes on it. It's got some food on it.
3: Yes.
2: It's got everything that they need. It's their livelihood.
3: Yes.
2: Amen?
4: Amen?
2: And then here comes Jonah in disobedience to God. And he gets on the boat. And they set sail. And then as they get out of port, God says, okay, you've tried it your way. Now let me step in and stir your stuff up. Amen?
3: All right.
2: How many of you are thankful that God is a God that whenever you find yourself in disobedience, he loves you enough to cause chaos and havoc in your life? That is the God of our son. That's how much he loves us. See, we as parents, all we want to do is go to the tail. Amen? See, he has a way of going to
3: tail.
2: He has been a storm in your life. It makes you make you wish you had your tail tore up. Amen? But listen, it cost them their livelihood. Everything that was on the ship, they threw overboard. While the man that was causing all of this was asleep in the bow of the boat.
3: Lord have mercy.
2: Careful. Knowingly protect you while you're running. It will cost all involved. Listen, church, we ain't got time for this.
3: Okay.
2: We ain't got time for it.
3: Okay.
2: Amen.
4: Amen.
2: It is time that we cast some things that needs to be cast. Now let me stop here for a second. Because I don't want you to be judgmental. We've all been there.
3: That's
2: Matter of fact, Romans 3:23 says simply this: all have sinned and fallen short of the glory of God. So if you're looking around and pointing your finger because of situations or circumstances, whether it be in your house or my house, whatever the case may be, first ye look into the mirror.
3: That's right.
2: Amen?
3: That's right.
2: Amen. And say, no, it was you. You get it right.
3: Right.
2: You get that thing out. Amen?
3: Right.
2: So that we can set sail and go to where we need to be. So that God would bless us. Amen?
3: Amen.
2: See, but I must also bring to your attention that if we don't, if you got sin or if I got sin in my house and I get on your boat, my stuff is going to affect you. Oh, come on, y'all. Hey, listen, y'all not hearing me. If there are things around you that you know that are contrary to this word, he gives explicit instructions on how to get those things out. First, it must be done in love. But it must be done. Because if you don't, it's going to cost you something. Matter of fact, it's going to cost you everything. And you're going to wish you had. Amen? Church. Be a church. On the hill for all to see. That whenever they look at Jesus' movement ministries. That whenever they look at you, pastor. That whenever they look at you, my brother from another mother. My other brother from another mother. That whenever we walk.

0: peace today. If you need peace, follow what the scriptures say. He's got it laid out from beginning to end. He says, simply get that thing out. I'm going to go one more place that God is leaving me. He just brought it in my spirit. I thank you, Holy Spirit. Roots. Yesterday, I found myself on a backhoe cleaning up my daughter's yard. And you're probably saying, what in the world is this going to do with this message? I pushed down a large tree. In the tree, the bottom of the tree, there was a taproot that goes down to the water where it gets nourishment. The problem is, now let me bring this over into the spiritual. The problem is in our churches, our taproot has tapped into the wrong source. It is time that we get out our obedience.
1: All right.
0: It is time that we get out Roundup.
1: All right.
0: And if need be, it is time to get the backhoe out.
1: That's right.
0: And rip that thing out.
1: All right.
0: Get it out of your house. Get it out of your spirit. So that you don't let it look at you whenever you speak, whenever you talk, whatever it is that you're doing. They don't seek you. But they see Jesus. They hear Jesus. And what I found in Jesus is peace that is totally unexplainable. Peace of regardless of what's going on around me. I have peace in knowing. Don't worry about what's going on. Because I've been sent. I've been called to do a job. And he won't have no problem recognizing me. That was amen up in there. Listen, amen yourself. Because so many times I see some misrepresented in the church. See, all we want to sit down and say, I'll preach. And then we get up and leave the same way that we come. Amen? But I didn't come today to make you comfortable. I didn't come today to allow you to continue on the way that you're going. Amen? Even if it is me. God has called us out for a purpose and a season to do a job. And sometimes we got to reach down and grab that lead and snatch that thing out. Quit toying with it. If he cursed it, you better curse it, amen. If he called it blessed, you better call it blessed. But if he sends you to do a job, you better quit your tail and turn your tail from Tosh, and you better go back where you've been called to. Never, amen. Get your tail off the boat. Even if it means you got to dive off of it, swim the other way. Because the scripture goes on to say, if you don't, you will find yourself in a situation that will cause you to pray unto Almighty God. Amen. You will pray. Do you want to pray on your terms? Or do you want to do it God's way?
1: All right.
0: Mr. Renner had weeds wrapped around your head.
1: All right.
0: Amen. And I wonder why you spell the way that you do. See, that's the problem. We done been around saints so long. It's just playing it in. It is time, and it's beyond time, that you get your tail in the shower of the Holy Ghost and begin to lather that thing on. Amen. To wash the stain on. So that you can have some peace in your life. So that you can have some peace in this church. So that this church can move forward. In order to move forward, we got to get the stench out.
2: That's right.
0: So that God's call in your life, in my life, fulfilled. Brothers, whenever I look at you, you, brothers and sisters. I'm talking to you as a brother. The things that you do, not only here at Jesus Movement Ministries, but the things that you do in your home and in your workplace, Van will tell you that I am quick to say, whatever that you do, not whenever you're with me, but whenever you in your house, or you in Walmart, or in the bank, or whatever the case may be, you are a reflection of me.
2: That's right.
0: And I am a reflection of you.
2: That's right.
0: Who will deceive?
2: Okay.
0: My, oh my.
2: Okay, all right.
0: What will deceive? God desires to fulfill His call and His purpose through you. That's all you're believing and trusting. If you can stand, Chandy, you leave. There was a song that you were playing a few minutes ago, brother.
3: She be in the valley.
4: Again, this is Milton Sanders. In closing, there is but one way that leads to heaven according to John 14 and 6. Almighty God loves you regardless of where you've been or what you have done. All He has ever wanted is simply for you to repent and turn from your sins, confess Him as Lord and Savior of your life, and believe in your heart that God raised Him from the dead. On the third day, and according to Romans 10 and 9, you, sir, ma'am, boy, or girl, shall be saved. Again, this is Milton Sanders of the Meeting Place of Barnwell. We can be reached via Facebook at the Meeting Place of Barnwell. Thank you for tuning in today. God bless.
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6: With Upwards, I'm Max Licato. Aware that right now I'm talking to someone who's facing some very real struggles. Be encouraged. The Holy Spirit is available to overcome your weakness. All of us have limitations, weak bodies, weak wills, weak resolves. That word weak can mean physical, emotional, or spiritual. It's the word that was used in the Bible to describe the paralytic whom Christ healed. When overcoming experiences enter our lives, and we know they will, the Holy Spirit doesn't distance Himself from us. He's there immediately, providing relief for our need. Be encouraged that it isn't an angel or an apostle who comes, but rather the Holy Spirit Himself. He speaks to God on our behalf. Call on Him now for help. He's nearer than you could ever imagine.

rely upon Him. The scripture for today's daily walk through the Bible is found in 1 Peter 5, verses 6 and 7. Therefore, humble yourselves under the mighty hand of God, that He may exalt you at the proper time, casting all your anxiety on Him, because He cares for you. God is a never-ending source of support and courage for those of us who call upon Him. When we are weary, He gives us strength. When we see no hope, God reminds us of His promises. When we grieve, God wipes away our tears. Do the demands of this day threaten to overwhelm you? If so, you must rely not only upon your own resources, but also upon the promises of your Father in heaven. God will hold your hand and walk with you every day of your life if you let Him. So even if your circumstances are difficult, trust the Father. His love is eternal and His goodness endures forever. Billy Graham said, "Ask Christ to come into your heart to forgive you and help you. When you do, Christ will take up residence in your life by His Holy Spirit, and when you face temptations and trials, you will no longer face them alone." Again, the scripture for today's daily walk says, "Therefore, humble yourselves under the mighty hand of God, that He may exalt you at the proper time, casting all your anxiety on Him, because He cares for you." 1 Peter 5, verses 6 and 7.

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Today's lesson from the Proverbs, sharing the wealth. Proverbs 13 and 21 says, trouble chases sinners, while blessings chase the righteous. The 10th chapter of John tells us that Christ came to earth so that our lives might be filled with abundance. But what exactly did Jesus mean when he promised life more abundantly? Was he referring to material possessions or financial wealth? Hardly. Jesus offers a different kind of abundance, a spiritual richness that extends beyond the temporal boundaries of this world. Is material abundance part of God's plan for our lives? Perhaps. But in every circumstance of life, during times of wealth or times of want, God will provide us with what we need if we trust Him, according to Matthew chapter 6. May we as believers claim the riches of Christ Jesus every day that we live, and may we share His blessings with all who cross our path. Remember the lesson, sharing the wealth. Proverbs 13 and 21 says, trouble chases sinners, while blessings chase the righteous.

0: Hey, this is the Ted and Tony Show. I'm Ted.
1: And I'm Tony. Hey, Ted, have you done your taxes yet? I'm really dreading it.
0: I got a guy.
1: A guy?
0: A tax guy. He's amazing.
1: Well, who is he?
0: I'll give you his number. He's getting me a huge refund.
1: Really? How much?
0: $14,000?
1: That's not possible. You make less than 30.
0: I told you, he's a genius.
1: All right, what's his number?
2: Uh-oh, Ted's number may be up if he doesn't come clean with his taxes. Hi, I'm Howard Dayton with Crown Financial Ministries. You know, honesty is a principle from the Bible that we all need to apply, or we can be sure that our sin will find us out. Hey, remember, we're each accountable to God for our actions and how we handle our finances, even when it comes to the IRS. 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
7: We are living in the last days. 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There are many voices in the world. Satan beckons. Come this way. 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

Now here's more Bible reading at the beginning of Ephesians chapter 6. Children, obey your parents in the Lord, for this is right. Honor your father and mother, which is the first commandment with a promise, so that it may be well with you and that you may live long on the earth. Fathers, do not provoke your children to anger, but bring them up in the discipline and instruction of the Lord. Slaves, be obedient to those who are your masters according to the flesh, with fear and trembling, in the sincerity of your heart, as to Christ, not by way of eye service, as men-pleasers, but as slaves of Christ, doing the will of God from the heart. With good will render service as to the Lord and not to men, knowing that whatever good thing each one does, this he will receive back from the Lord, whether slave or free. And masters, do the same things to them, and give up threatening, knowing that both their master and yours is in heaven, and there is no partiality with him. Finally, be strong in the Lord and in the strength of his might. Put on the full armor of God, so that you will be able to stand firm against the schemes of the devil. For our struggle is not against flesh and blood, but against the rulers, against the powers, against the world forces of this darkness, against the spiritual forces of wickedness in the heavenly places. Therefore, take up the full armor of God, so that you will be able to resist in the evil day, and having done everything, to stand firm. Stand firm, therefore, having girded your loins with truth, and having put on the breastplate of righteousness, and having shod your feet with the preparation of the gospel of peace. In addition to all, taking up the shield of faith, with which you will be able to extinguish all the flaming arrows of the evil one, and take the helmet of salvation, and the sword of the Spirit, which is the Word of God. With all prayer and petition, pray at all times in the Spirit, and with this in view, be on the alert with all perseverance and petition for all the saints, and pray on my behalf, that utterance may be given to me in the opening of my mouth, to make known with boldness the mystery of the gospel, for which I am an ambassador in chains, that in proclaiming it I may speak boldly as I ought to speak.

Ephesians 6:21. But that you may also know about my circumstances, how I am doing, Tychicus, the beloved brother and faithful minister in the Lord, will make everything known to you. I have sent him to you for this very purpose, so that you may know about us, and that he may comfort your hearts. Peace be to the brethren, and love with faith, from God the Father and the Lord Jesus Christ. Grace be with all those who love our Lord Jesus Christ with incorruptible love. You may be able to hear this reading again by visiting our website, theword.info. Remember, the word is hyphenated. Theword.info. Simply reading the word, this is Nicholas Hope.

0: I should have gone right to college after high school. Now it'll never happen.
1: I wouldn't give up quite that easily. This is Elizabeth George. It's never too late. Michelangelo painted the Sistine Chapel on his back at age 90. And if you visit your local university, you'll see students of all ages, young moms, older moms, grandmothers, grandfathers. It's not too late. Mental development is actually a lifelong pursuit, and a perfect way to grow mentally and spiritually is memorizing scripture. It takes some practice, but you can do it. The end result is sheer joy.
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0: Hello, friends, and welcome. My name is Henry Schaefer, and I pastor the University Parkway Church here in Aiken, South Carolina. Now let's move right on into today's message and hear what God will speak into your life concerning Jesus is the answer.
1: All my job is today to tell whatever problem you're going through today.
2: I know that your skies
1: whatever
2: have
1: you
2: dark.
1: Whatever you're dealing with
2: you
1: in life, come on. Jesus is the answer.
0: For those that are in the house, those who are ministers in the house, I want you to stand with. I want you to raise your hand. Those who are ministers in the house, I know we have prophetess here. She's with us. Pauline Hughes, she's here. Sister, it's good to have you in the house with us as well. If I miss anybody, don't beat me up. But I do want to recognize the ministers in the house. Thank you, Jesus. You ready for the word? Shout amen. My mind's going 1,000 miles a minute right now, trying to get on track here, everybody. Hallelujah. Let's go ahead and get started here. Here's what I want to, as we begin, the title of the message I want to speak to you about is success. Now, you know, I don't normally minister on things like this here, but I do feel in my spirit that some people are battling in their life. They want to be successful in their life, and success is really subjective. Success is really dependent on where you're at. And you know, if you left from here and went to Belize like you are right now, you probably wouldn't be successful there. If you left from here and went to Africa, you probably wouldn't be successful either. Success depends on culture, depends on where you're at, depends on what's going on in life to really determine what is successful. If I left from here, my daughter and her husband, they lived in Fort Lauderdale. And if you've never been to Fort Lauderdale, I know many of you have, and many of you probably have lived there. I only visited there. And I realized visiting Fort Lauderdale how poor I was. I didn't realize how poor I was until I went to Fort Lauderdale. Even though I have a nice home and I have a job and you know, there were stores I had never seen before. Cars, my man, I never seen anything like this here. And when you went out to eat, if you had to ask for the price on the menu, then you couldn't afford either. You know, and I did go out to eat, but they paid for it. Somebody shout amen. So sometimes we are able to capitalize on other people's success. Somebody shout amen. Well, that's what we do with Jesus. Amen. We capitalize on his success a lot in our life, and you just don't realize it. But even in that God has a word, a word for people who want to be successful. Now, I'm not a successful type person that preaches that, but I have a message today I want to talk to you about. If you want to be successful, success is why your attitude is everything. Why your attitude is everything. I'm going to talk about your success. And the reason some of you are here, you're having problems in life, is because the success factor is escaping you. And there can be demonic reasons why you can't be successful. So we address those things as well as while we're here. And so I want you to capitalize. The word I want you to speak to each other. I want you to stand with me at the reading of God's word. Now, guys in the back, I didn't give you this, but I'm going to ask you to go to Daniel chapter 1. We're going to pick it up at verses 3 through 5 is what we're going to look at. But before we begin, here's what I want you to say to every person around you. I want you to look at someone. This is the word that I want you to think about, and that needs to come out of your mouth. Now, when I say this word, now, those who have already shared this with, don't say it. Please don't. But coming here, sometimes you would think about the word, we always say super. That's what we always think about, isn't it? But I don't want you to think about that today. I want you to think about this word here, super fantastic. Super fantastic. That's the word. That's a word. We use supernatural all the time. And the things that we do, living in a supernatural world with God, we always say it's supernatural. I even do a show, IRS, called It's Really Supernatural. I even have a tag on my, I got a shirt. coat that was given to me by Dana and Bill. It says IRS on it, and it has around it, it's really supernatural. When I wear that to go out and eat, nobody wants to talk with me because they see IRS on there. They think I work for the IRS. So anyway, it's really supernatural. But I want you to think about the word, it's super fantastic. And I want you, that's something that you've got to redirect your thinking and words that come out of your mouth as we begin today. I'm going to talk to you about success, why your attitude is everything. Look at it here in Daniel chapter 1, 3 to 5. And the king spake unto Ashpenaz, the master of the eunuchs, that he should bring certain of the children of Israel and of the king's seed and of the princes, children in whom was no blemish, but well favored, and skillful in all wisdom, and cunning in knowledge, and understanding science, and such as had ability in them to stand in the king's palace, and whom they might teach the learning of the tongue of the Chaldeans. Father, we love you. Thank you for today. Thank you for your blessings. And as we come together today to minister this word to your people who are here, success and why your attitude is everything. And Father, I just ask you to speak to the hearts and the lives of the people who are here. I bind the enemy in Jesus' name. I bind the spirit of Jezebel that would try to come against us in the church here. We come against that spirit now in the name of Jesus. Father, in the name of Jesus, we bind the strong man that would be in every person here that would try to keep them from receiving the word of God today. Strong man, you are bound in Jesus' name. And any spirit that came in this place that's not of God, we bind you and loose you to the four corners of this property. And Father, we just ask you to have your way in all that we do today. Father, set people free today. Father, we ask you to set them free from wrong attitudes. Set them free, God, from wrong thoughts in their minds that might be demonic strongholds. Father, in the name of Jesus, we just ask you, Lord, to set people free. Lord, if there's people here who are not saved, I ask you, God, to save them. Lord, if there's people here who are not baptized in the Holy Ghost, fill them with the Spirit and give them a brand new language and tongues today. Father, if people here who are bound, set them free. Father, this is our prayer today. And we, the people of God, we all say, we agree in Jesus' name, amen. Amen. Thank you, Jesus. You may be seated in the presence of the Lord. Now, that light in the back means that we're live and on the radio, so why don't you go ahead and put your hands together. Welcome in our listening audience today. I looked at this here in the book of Daniel, and I looked at why was Daniel and his friends, why was he chosen out to be in the king's palace or to be able to stand before the king and to be able to be taught and to be able to look at this here. So when I looked at this here, I thought I was looking at it for a reason of telling you that you needed to be just like this. And I was thinking that as I started studying it, but I got a different revelation as I was looking at it. Here's what it says here in Daniel. It says that they must be princes, that they had to be youths, had to be young. The next thing, they had to be without blemish. I mean, they had to look good. They had to be handsome. This was how they were able to get in. That's how they were selected. They had to be well-educated already. That they had to be skilled in knowledge. They had to be proficient in science. That they had to be refined and they had to be polished. And they had to be able to stand before the king. Now, I realized that as they were selecting people out of the kingdom, these are the people they chose. So they could bring them to the king Nebuchadnezzar, and those would be the ones that they were going to be trained. And do you know, I started looking at that list, and I started realizing that if they were to come and to gather us, many of us wouldn't be able to go. We wouldn't be picked to be able to go into the king's presence, to be skilled in knowledge, skilled in this, handsome, without blemish. That wouldn't be us, would it? We wouldn't be able to be picked. But one thing that I realized that as God was showing me in all of this here, what to say to everybody is that you might not be skilled in knowledge. You might not be skilled in a lot of things or handsome or without blemish or any of those things. But here's one thing that we may not have that, but there's one thing that we can all have. We can all have a good attitude. And I start looking at this here just to be able to stand in the king's presence when they pick these people out. It doesn't say here that they had an attitude, bad attitude, but you have to read into the scripture that these were people who were able to stand in King's presence, that there was something about them that made them that they would have an attitude that would be worth standing there and be able to conduct themselves like they need to in the presence of the King. Somebody shout amen. Now, if your attitude is good, then we're not talking to you today. But I dare say that there, as Proverbs 23 and verse 7 says, for as a man thinks in his heart, so is he. So when you look at having your thoughts about your own self and how things are, last week we talked about getting ready for the triumphs that are ahead. And we preached messages letting you know that God wants you to be triumphant in your life. And that there are waging battles that are ahead. God's preparing us for those things. But here's some things that God wants to put into you. See, as the song was saying today, that God is doing a great work in me. And you look at your neighbor saying, God's doing a great work in you. So when we're looking at these things here, remember what the word is for today. What's our word for today? Super fantastic. So when you ask people a lot of times about them, how are you doing? How's your day going? Here's some things. Listen here. The way that you respond to them changes the atmosphere right where you're at in their life, in your life as well. You know, some people, you have to admit that some people have a bad attitude. Some people, there's nothing they can do about it. Well, here's those people. If the Word of God doesn't change you, then you need deliverance. That's how you know. You know, I started really realizing that there's this great word that's always out there. Hopefully y'all don't mind if I don't scream today. And the reason is it's because I can't. Is that all right with y'all? I tried. I was at work the other day and somebody was riding by and I always go, "Whoa!" See, it don't even sound right. I go, "Whoa!" Can't do it. So my voice is just isn't there. I can go, "Whoa!" I can say, and they'll stop. You know what I mean? This is all I can get out now. "Whoa!" There it is. "Whoa!" And I can get it out. So you have to, if I don't scream and shout because I'm trying to get my voice working right, is that all right with everybody? So you just stretch your hands this way and say, in the name of Jesus, Lord, heal the pastor's throat in Jesus' name. I'm not sick. He's not sick. He's not hurting. There's just something wrong with his voice. Straighten it out today in Jesus' name. Amen. There we go. Because he is super fantastic. Hallelujah. So let's see this here. The heart, that Proverbs 14 and 10 says, the heart knoweth his own bitterness. So a lot of times you know inside what you're battling. You know your own heart. You know your own bitterness that's inside. Whether you be lonely, whether you lost somebody, lost your job, or someone in your family's being diagnosed with some terrible illness, the heart knows what's inside here. But and even in those things that God tells us that we should be thinking on good things and we should say positive things, even though when we're inundated with some bad things that comes our way. So look at this here. If you look at someone you admire and you look at them, what would you say makes you admire them so much? Would it be this list here in Daniel? Would it be because they are a prince? Or because they're youthful and have no blemish, or they're handsome and well-educated? Is it because that they're skillful in knowledge, or they're proficient in science, or that they're well-polished and able to stand before virtually anybody and say anything? You know, a lot of times when we look at people that we admire, many times it's not any of those things. One of the things that we admire more than anybody is this here, is their attitude. When you have a person that has a good attitude to be around, they have a sense of humor. Come on, they're consistent when they have a good attitude. Consistent, I'm talking about, sometimes people are so messed up in their attitude, you don't know how they are when they're going to come in that day. Huh? What kind of attitude are they going to have today? What is it going to be like when they come in? Oh boy, you don't want to say anything to them today. You know, they got that going on today. But here's, or is it their enthusiasm? Or what is it? Is it their sense of loyalty or compassion? Maybe it'll be someone that you know that has a great skill. You can have two people who are skilled the same, and you're drawn to one versus the other. Say one has a good attitude, one has a bad attitude. There are some people, I don't care how knowledgeable they are. It could be a doctor. I don't care how knowledgeable you are. There's some that just have a bad attitude, and I'm not going to go see them. Somebody shout amen. You got a sick attitude, and that's why you're having problems in your business. See, that's the problems a lot of times that people have in their own life is their attitudes that they have. Somebody shout amen. So let me ask you this here as we begin. I'm just asking you a question. Is God talking to any of us today? Amen. He might be talking to me. I think he's talking to me as well. So almost always it's a person's attitude that you admire about them, having a good attitude. We all can't have great skills, but we can have a good attitude. Each of us can grow and develop. And there is no person who cannot grow up and develop a 10-plus attitude. You can have a good attitude. You can

change your mind today and you can be saved. If you're not serving God, today change your mind about God and Jesus and want to be saved. Change your mind, change your destiny. You know, that's pretty simple. But not only that, once you change your mind and change your destiny, if you change your attitude, you can change the course of life that God has set before you. Because he has places he wants you to go, things he wants you to do, but your attitude will get in the way and keep you from accomplishing what God has. Many of us have behavior problems, and that they are programmed into us when we were children, and that our brains at a very tender age received all those words and all those negative things that God spoke about us. The information was recorded in our brains, and that's what they always say about us, and that's what our voice inside our head talks to us about. Now, those things can open up a door to a demonic spirit. Somebody shout amen. So if that is a problem you're having, you're in the right place. See, sermons like this here wants to change your attitude and change your mind. Some people can't because they're actually have a demon in control of their mind and the heart. You see, so what they're trying to do is they're trying to change. I guess the best way that most sermons try to manage your demons. I'm not here to manage your demons. You see, you got to realize before deliverance hit our church, that's all I did for 15 years was try to manage people's demons. I mean, I had people sitting on the back row. Everybody on the back row, put your hands like this. Do it like here. They sat back there and said, I'm like this. I don't like nobody. I don't like the pastor, his wife, and there ain't nothing you can do to change me. See what I mean? So all those years, what I tried to do was what? Preach sermons to do what? Manage someone's demons. Now the deal is that we just address the demon in Jesus' name. We bind the spirit of Jezebel. And eventually, watch this here. Eventually, when you start binding that spirit of Jezebel, Jezebel will either leave or Jezebel will get set free. The person gets set free of Jezebel. See what I'm getting at? So here's the take the message this way today. God has you here today for two reasons. You got a bad attitude, or God wants to adjust your attitude, or you got a stronghold in your life that a demon is telling you and always controlling your attitude. And the day in this message, you can get free. You understand what I'm talking about? So now with that being said, let me go ahead and just talk to you about your attitude. And look, and go ahead and tell somebody my attitude. And do your head like this. Y'all know how to do it. Do it. It's super fantastic already. See what I mean? You got that head thing going on. Yep, you got a good one. I understand that. So look at this here. I see some of y'all out there. Y'all know how to do it. Them women, they know how. They know how to. Jezebel knows how to do that thing is what I'm saying. Huh? So our brains could have been completely inaccurate and cruel to us as we were programmed about having attitudes when we were growing up. So the sad reality of life is that we will continue to hear negative information, but we don't have to program it into our brains. That makes sense. You can hear negative information, but you don't have to let that program into your brain. So I got a story here that I want to tell you. It's way back here in the back, but let me go ahead. You know, they say that in public speaking, that if you speak an hour, that the first 3 minutes is what people remember, is the first 3 minutes of this, of what you say. And then and then they say it's the last 3 minutes of your public speaking is what they remember. So hit it hard at the first 3 minutes. Everybody, he's not talking to me through the whole middle of the sermon. And then at the last, you got to bring it back home. So I'm giving you some keys here and everything to make sure that you can have this good attitude of listening. Amen. So here's the story. The story is about a man who, if you've heard me tell this before, you say, well, he's telling it again. But what this one here is that there was a man that he sold hot dogs along the side of the road. And you know, the thing is that our attitude is contagious. That's what I need to say before I tell the story. Your attitude is contagious. Whatever you have, it rubs off on somebody else, whether it's a spirit that they pick up, or if it's just the sense of the Holy Spirit and, you know, pushing somebody along. So look at this right here. My attitude is contagious. Everybody say it. My attitude is contagious. I have a super fantastic attitude. So watch this here.

So here's the story. Here was a man. A man who lived beside the road sold hot dogs. He was hard of hearing. So everybody say, what did he, what? He was what? He was hard of hearing. So he had no radio. There was no need to have a radio. He had trouble with his eyes, so he couldn't read no newspapers. But he sold good hot dogs along the side of the road. He put up signs on the road to buy the hot dogs. They stood beside the road buying hot dogs. He stood beside the road saying, hot dogs, hot dogs. Everybody here, I'm selling here some hot dogs. So people stopped far and wide. Every time they come along the road, they would stop there and they would get a hot dog. His business increased. Brought a bigger stove. He got more hot dogs and his trade just got bigger and bigger. His son, who was in college, somebody say shout amen. Amen. He finally came home from college to help him. Then something happened. His son said to his father one day, he says, hey, haven't you been listening to the radio and listening to the newspapers? He said, there's a recession going on. The European situation is bad, and the domestic situation is even worse. The father thought, well, my son's been to college. He listens to the radio. He reads the newspaper. He ought to know. So the father cut down on the order for the hot dogs. He took down his signs and no longer bothered to stand along the highway to sell his hot dogs. His sales fell overnight. He said, you're right, son. We are in a recession. The son said, yeah, we're in the middle of a big recession. So you see, our attitudes and people's attitudes can affect us. Just as this man here telling the story about the hot dogs. Someone said, well, I didn't come to church to hear about hot dogs. Now, God told me to talk to you about your attitude today is what he told me to talk to you about. Somebody shout amen. I don't like hot dogs. I don't talk about whether you like hot dogs. I'm talking about whether or not you understand what God's trying to tell you. Your attitude is contagious. And other people's attitude is contagious to you as well. Whether it be people at work, whether it be people where you go to church at, whether or not it's places where your husband staying at home. You can go to church, but I'm not going. Well, don't get a sour attitude with me because if I go, somebody shout amen. Because my attitude is what? Super fantastic. So there's 10 attitudes that a person should have towards life. Here's what I want to tell you what they are. Put it number one for me. Is that my attitude at the beginning of a task, put it up. I gave you a slide. Put it up in the back. My attitude at the beginning of a task will affect the outcome more than anything else. Now you need to write this down and remember this. At the beginning of a task, it affects the outcome more than anything. I'm taking back at a time when I was like 14 or 15 years old and I wanted a job. And I wanted to work for money for whatever I needed. And there was a man that wanted us to come by the house after school and wanted us to rake leaves, you know, to clean the yards up and everything. I remember getting out of school knowing I had to go do that task and was absolutely sick to my stomach. And I didn't go. Because you go around, that's not something I wanted to do. And I was taken right back, just as I'm telling you that, I've never told that story. And I can tell you where I was at, walking out of the house and going that way, didn't want to go. It was because I needed the money, I wanted the money, but I was sick to my stomach. I didn't want to go do that. Here's the thing, is that your attitude at the beginning of a task will affect this outcome more than anything else. And that's where you at work. I don't know what you do at work and whatever job somebody has you to do. I'm not sure what God has you doing while you're out there, but you are God's representative while you're out there. Somebody shout amen. I do remember a time when I was working out there at Kimberly Clark, out there now. I'm out there, and I remember being in the parking lot, and we were laying wires in a ditch, and I remember being up to my knees this deep. My foot was in the ditch, and it was that deep, and we were scooping wire along the dirt along there, covering it up. And the fence was right here. Y'all see the fence outside that parking lot? And the cars were going down the road. I remember I heard all them guys out there complaining. They were complaining about what we had to do. And I said to myself, I remember just a few days ago that I was on the other side of that fence wishing I had a job. See what I'm talking about? Total difference in attitude in what you have.
Now, I mean, that was several years ago. That was in the parking lot when I was doing the thing. Now I'm the site superintendent over the place. So what I'm just trying to tell you, I'm just trying to tell you your attitude, and no matter what job it is, will affect the outcome of what you are and who you are going into it. So I can only tell you about my attitude. I can only talk to you about your attitude. I'm going to tell you about there's things that I've had to face in my own attitudes and change things around. Look at number two. My attitude towards others determines their attitude towards me. Look at it. Put it up. My attitude towards others determines their attitude towards me. Your attitude towards another person, whether or not you can talk to them or not talk to them, or never how nasty they are, no matter how much they curse at you or what have you, whether you be at work, I don't care. Your attitude towards them. You can give a person a cold shoulder. Just do it. You can do it. You do it in church all the time. So you can, and now you can be self-righteous and do that at work, to where there's people who are, I mean, they're, you know what I'm talking about, and give them a cold shoulder. God's not called you to give them a cold shoulder. He's not called you to rebuke them. He's not called you. He told you to go out there and love them. Love the unlovely. Talk to the ones that the devil has got a hold on them. Somebody shout amen. You see, that there's no way you're going to save anybody or get anybody to hear about Jesus unless you're going to have an attitude towards them like someone else has. See, other people's attitudes towards that person can be contagious, bad. But your attitude has to be different. I'm talking about if you want to be successful and you want to stand before kings, you want to stand before people, you got to address your attitude situation. Amen? Look at this one here. Number three. My attitude is the major difference between success and failure. You see it? My attitude is the major difference between success and failure. You will be passed by. You will be passed over for promotion because of one thing many times. What is it? Attitude. They'll raise somebody else up in that position. You're more qualified. You should be there. You know more. But they pick somebody else. Why did they pick somebody else? Tell me why. Attitude. So someone says, well, why is God talking to me about attitude? I don't know. I receive this more for myself than I do y'all. You understand what I mean? Because these truths speak to all of us where we're at. That's why, let me tell you, you know why some pastors are successful and some are not? What's the purpose? What's the reason? Attitude. We have to preach a hard word. Jesus died for purity in the church. We have to preach truth. But listen at this here. You can preach to somebody about going to hell like you don't want them to, and be on your knees crying to them, crying about it. I don't want to preach this, but I have to preach this. And then you can preach to people about missing hell like you want them to go there. See, it's your attitude. That makes sense? Now, you in the back, you will have to help me. You have to give me a little more volume in the volume here to help me out so that I don't try to get over this drowning of this rain. Because my voice, well, I'll try to push my voice out there. If I hear the rain louder than me, y'all hearing it louder than me too. Somebody shout amen. So watch this here. Number four, my attitude can turn my problems into blessings. You believe that? Your attitude can turn your problems into blessings. You know, where is this at here? I think it's in the Bible somewhere. Is it in James? Anybody know about this book called James in the Bible? I think there's a scripture in the book of James, and here's what he says. Count it all joy when you fall into divers temptations, knowing that the trying of your faith, what? Works what? It works what? Yeah, but he's more patient. There are some people who just don't have no patient attitudes, do they? So your troubles and trials can be turned into success. If you understand, it can be turned into blessings. Look at this number five. Put this up for me. I'm not going to keep you long today. I don't want to tax your attitude. I don't want you to get an attitude with me today. Do you ever hear somebody say, why you got that attitude with me for? Huh? But I'm telling you what, when someone says that, you already know they're wanting a fight. Huh? How about your wife? Why you, why,
why you got an attitude for when I got home today? That's the worst thing you can say to anybody is about them who have a bad attitude. You don't need, unless you're ready to duck and cover or duck and run out, and you tell somebody that, hey, you got a bad attitude, and then they turn around. It's an attitude war with each other. Here's one thing I want to tell you. 44 years of marriage, right here. If you want to know, if you want to be successful, so you can say, well, I just don't believe anybody can be married 44. Well, Sister Schaefer and I have been. We've been married 44 years. Here is two things you need to learn about a 44-year successful marriage. Number one is this. She's right. When you get that attitude straight, and it's going to be all right. You're going to be all right. Number two, watch this here. Number two, you know what it is? God often speaks from the right-hand side of the car. Huh? When you start letting those things bake into your marriage, then you can have a long marriage. Amen? And I'll go ahead and tell you this here. So there was one time of very few, that we were fighting. This was in the first years of our life. I know none of y'all have never done that. You never would tell anybody, would you? So she says, I'm leaving. So she grabs her clothes up and she starts walking out the door with all her clothes and everything. So I start seeing her walking out the clothes with all her doors. I grab all my clothes up, start throwing them in the car too. I say, you ain't going nowhere without me. You understand that? I'm just trying to tell you, your attitudes, a lot has to do with the longevity of your marriage, huh? And success, being successful in life. Sometimes you have to get over that self thing of yours. Amen. So watch this one here. Number six, look at number six. Put it up for me. My attitude is my best friend or my worst enemy. Isn't that something? Look over at your neighbor and tell them that. Look at your wife and say, hey, you know what? My attitude is my best friend or my worst enemy at times. You know, you can go on vacation and hate to go on vacation. Do you know that? You can hate it. You can make everybody absolutely hate it going on vacation. You ever had that person? Somebody said amen. But today, somebody say, my attitude is super fantastic. Look at this one here. Number seven, my attitude, not my achievement, will bring me happiness. Not your achievements. There are some people who achieve, but they are absolutely sad in life. It's not your achievements, it's your attitude. Number eight, look at this one here. This is a key for today. My attitude, number eight, put it up. My attitude will change when I want it to change. It changes when you want it to change. And I've told you this before. I'll tell you one other time. One of the best talks I ever had in my life was when one of my supervisors called me in, set me down and talked to me. I was in my 20s, 28, 29. He sat down and talked to me and he said, this is what people think about you. And as he sat there and he told me what people thought about me, I made a personal commitment to myself that if this is what they think about me where I work at, I will do everything I have to do within myself to change what they think about me. I will change it. Well, it wasn't but 1 year passed by, 2 years passed by, 3 years passed by. I went from working night shift to a day job to a planning job, to working and sitting on the engineering deck in the glass palace. I decided one thing I was going to do was do what? Change attitude. I would change the way they think about me. That makes sense. Now, I can only do the right thing. I can't make them like me, but they can't hate me for me doing good things. You know what I mean? You understand what I just said? If you do the right things, you can't make people love you for doing the right things. But you can do the right things. Does that make sense? So now I'm trying to tell you how you'd be successful. I'm not saying I was successful. I left employment there and went someplace else. And I don't want it to be you leaving your place of employment and then when you leave, everybody hold a party.
Some people hold a party after you leave. My God, they get out there. Ringing it, dancing, my God. But what you want them to do is you want them to hold a party before you leave, and you be the guest and the honor before you leave out. See what I'm talking about? You want it to be like that. You can change that in your life. Amen? So look at this one here. Did I say number eight? No, let's do number nine. I think I got it. My attitude needs continuous adjustments. You understand what I just said? My attitude needs continuous adjustments. And that's what God's doing today. His people, if my attitude is like that, then what has to happen is that you need to know that your attitude is there. And then put number 10 up. I know I gave it to you in the back. I think I did. My attitude is contagious. Amen. My attitude is contagious. So let's talk about it just for a moment when we do. What are the indicators that you know that your attitude needs adjustment? I'm going to talk about spiritual things now. You ready for it? When I don't have enough time for God. When you don't have enough time for God and spend time with Him in prayer, your attitude has got out of it. You need an attitude adjustment. When you shorten your prayer time and your meditation time, you're not reading God's Word, here's what you need to do. You need to say, I need an attitude adjustment. Is God talking to anybody here today? Well, then this is how you know right here. Someone says, well, I pray all the time. Well, I'm not finished yet, sweetheart. Let's go ahead. Everybody needs an attitude adjustment. So when do you need an attitude adjustment? When your spouse tells you that you need an attitude adjustment. The people who are the closest to you would tell you that there's something wrong. What's wrong? They might not say your attitude sucks, or they might not say your attitude is terrible. But they may say some things like this here. What's wrong? You're not acting like yourself. Tell me what's going on with you. Tell me what's going on in your mind. So you see, that's how you know that there's something wrong. How do you know when your attitude needs an adjustment? You ready for it? When your relationship with your coworkers are strained. When there's people around you at work that you feel that tension when you get around them, you need to address that relationship right then. Because here's it is that The closest your relationship is with God is the closest relationship you have with people around you. If you're distance with them, you're distance with God. You see what I mean? There should be nothing between anybody. You know what I mean? I'm not saying that everybody's going to love you, but you know what I'm talking about. You know that there is a person that is around you right now that your relationship is strained. And then you need to be honest with it, and you need to go ahead and straighten that thing out. How do you do that? I don't know. You have to ask God. I mean, they do classes like this all the time with people trying to tell them that. Watch this one here. How do you know you need an attitude adjustment? When you start to view people lower than yourself. When you start seeing people in a lower light than you, then you need an attitude adjustment. Because the greatest among us is going to be those who have the attitude of a what? So I was at the doctor the other day, and the doctor asked me, I've been married 44 years, and he asked me, he said, let me ask you a question. He said, you've been married a long time. He said, what is the best characteristic of your wife? And I said, she's a servant. Oh, he said, that is so sweet. He said, now tell me what is the worst characteristic of your wife? And I told him, I said, she's a servant. He said, I've never heard anything like that before. I said, let me tell you what. I said, she's a servant to all, and that servant heart can be taken advantage of. Isn't that amazing? He said, I've never had no one say that was the greatest thing, and then also that can be the worst thing. So sometimes your best thing can be your worst thing. You let people take advantage of you. Now, my wife is in here, so that's Sister Schaefer I'm talking about. You might not know her. She's the first lady. Raise your hand back here in the back. That's who I'm talking about right there. So here's to say this here. Talking about attitude. When we're talking about people lower than you, it says that when people get lower than who you think you are, you know, than them, then if you always keep that attitude that you are a servant unto all, then your attitude won't be bad.
That's what I'm trying to, that's the point I'm trying to make. When you say, I'm the servant to all, then when you are a servant to all, then you have a super fantastic attitude. Amen? I didn't say supernatural. I said super fantastic. So if attitudes are contagious, negative attitudes are contagious, what about when you take your children and let them go to see Johnny, over to Johnny's house, and Johnny comes back with the same attitude? I want you to realize that that attitude can be a spirit. It can be a demon. More than likely not, it is a demon. And while he was there, I don't know how this thing happens. I don't know how it happens. I can just tell you that when you come back from somebody's house, some of you need deliverance. When you come from work, you need deliverance. When you come to church, you need deliverance. Because if you're, no, watch this here now. I'm trying to tell you, if you can't get your attitude under control and you work that thing positive, in a positive fashion, you need deliverance. And that's what you're here today for. I mean, God's letting you know that you've been working on your attitudes. You can't. Then he wants to set you free from some negative bitterness. There are people who are bitter. There are people who, I mean, there's something happened to them when they were growing up. I mean, they were molested. I mean, some things happened. They had a bad marriage. We're talking about bad marriage. See, I can't talk to you about a bad marriage because I've always had a good marriage. But I can talk to you about how the church, how the pastor is married to the church. Do you know that? Do you know there's a fivefold ministry? Look at this here. He's the apostle, prophet, evangelist, pastor, teacher, right? Everybody seen that on your hand before? Everybody seen that before? The apostle, prophet, evangelist, pastor, teacher. Every one of these does something. Look here. You've got to realize the prophet, what does he do? He's always points. He points to something future coming, or she does. And then the long finger is the evangelist. He reaches out and he takes people who are, has a ministry to reach out to people to get saved. That's the evangelist. The teacher is the little finger. The little finger is the one who reaches into nook and the crannies of the word to see things you've never seen before. God vindicates that ministry because he'll show the teacher things you've never seen before to let you know you need the teacher, the fivefold teacher. The prophet, the apostle, he's a little finger, but he touches all four of them, so he's all over every one of them. See what I mean? He's over every one of them. But I say this one right here, the ring finger, the marriage finger. Look here, apostle, prophet, evangelist, pastor. The pastor is married to the church. The apostle's not. The prophet's not. The evangelist is not. The teacher's not. The pastor's married to the church. He gives his life for the church. You see what I'm getting at? He loves the church. You got to realize that's the marriage finger. You say, so I could talk about a bad marriage only in one way, of having different congregations. I've had a bad church before. I've had it to where it was, I had a bad marriage. But it wasn't until today, I talk about 2019, I'm telling you this here, I have a great marriage. I have a great church. I have people who love me. I have people who care about me. You see, you understand what I'm talking about? The pastor, he can have a bad marriage in a church too. Well, the pastor can have a good marriage in a church as well. A lot of it depends on one thing on every side of it, attitude. Now, it's attitude both ways. See what I mean? The attitude here, attitude there. Depends everywhere. That makes sense what we're talking about? So if our attitude, when you start looking at this here, our problem is a lot of times we listen to others and let them change our mindset. So here's five things I want you to do. Visualize the proper attitude. Let people see them in you. What's the right thing to do? I mean, tomorrow you go into church, you're already saved, you're already a Christian. After a sermon like this, they should see a difference in you. You know what I mean? When they say, we need somebody to pick up the trash or take the trash out, I'll do it. Ain't no problem. Let me do it. I'll take care of it. Why would you say that? Well, I'm the senior one here. I'm the senior person here. How long you been? 15 years? Well, I got 17. You need to go. No. I'll take care of it. Not a big deal. That makes sense. So while we're talking about people seeing stuff in you and everything, so where we were working at that we had like 30, 40 men after we got through eating. And after about 2 days of eating, the trash can, these 55-gallon trash cans get full.
I mean, you open up the top of the bin, I mean, it's just slapped there. So every 2 days, I mean, I'd go there and I'd pack, mash that stuff down, and I'd bag it up and get the trash, and everybody would be eating, and they'd go on about their way. And as we're throwing the stuff in, they throw the trash over there at you, you know, and it mattered to me. I'm just going to go ahead and pick the trash up and do what I needed to do. I did that not 1 week. I did it in 2 weeks. I mean, at this thing here now, we're on a shutdown. We're working 12s. We're doing all of this stuff and everything. After work, after lunch, we're there. My routine, I'm there. I'm ready to open it up. I know y'all don't believe in none of this stuff. I don't think y'all believe God watches any of this stuff. I know you don't. You don't really believe God watches any of this stuff. No, you don't. You don't believe. I know you don't. You think this is just something else. You're just doing the right things. This is the difference between doing the right thing and doing the wrong thing. Or saying nobody else is helping me, or you can complain about it. And I would say to use that B word, but I couldn't do it here in church, and I don't use that word, but that's what a lot of people would do. And that's not my vocabulary. So that day, I'm ready to do my thing again. I go out there, and all of a sudden, this one man stands up, and he says, "Stop, Henry. Go on down. Go on back to work. You're not doing that today. I've sat here for 2 weeks, 3 weeks, and I've seen you do this every other day, and nobody else help you. You go on to work. Every one of y'all, y'all help get this trash up today, and I don't expect him to have to do this anymore. Do you understand me?" And from then on, it was like I couldn't touch the trash. I was off the trash detail. Somebody shout amen. You see what I'm talking about? Now, listen here. I know that y'all think that's just a small area. It could be, I don't know what your area is, cleaning up, or I don't know what it is where you work at, or loading the paper, getting, I don't know what it is. But for some reason, you think that it's beneath you to do it. And God says, "I'm watching you right now." And the thing is your attitude determines your altitude. Your attitude will determine your altitude of how high you go in life, not only at work, but with God as well. How long your life will be, look here, in a marriage, depends on your attitude and how that you perceive your wife and how you perceive things. So what God would ask is this here, is asking me to tell you, to relay this to you this here. Attitudes to him means a lot. He has a lot of things in the word of God about it. He says, "Count it all joy when you fall into diverse temptations or trials. Count it all on these things. Think on these things. Whatsoever is lovely and good, positive of a good report. Think on these things." You see what I mean? And let God will shake it out. He'll work things out. But your attitude, you're the only one who's in control of your attitude. Now watch this here. If there's a person here who said, "I've worked on my attitude and I can't get my attitude in control," well, that's what deliverance is about. That's why you're here. You need to be set free from bitterness, anger. You know, you can resent other people at work. You resent them. "Ugh, I can't be around them." That's not God. And you're a Christian. That's a spirit. And nothing me preaching about this will ever change you. It'll be just, he don't understand. No, God understands. He understands so much that when they did so many things to him while Jesus was on the cross, he said, "Forgive them, Father, for they don't understand what they're even doing." You understand how that heart of compassion is supposed to be? You know, I want people to be around me, and when I'm in the coffin, come back and they put me right here one day, I want you to be able to say one day that he had a good attitude. I want you to be able to say he had a super fantastic attitude in life, and he tried to tell everybody those things as well. You know what I mean? My attitude at life was not always like it is now. Some people probably think my attitude's bad, but guess what? He's working on me. Somebody shout amen. And come on, give the Lord a hand clap. And he's working on you as well. So, let's do it like this. So everybody who has a super fantastic attitude, stand with me in the house of the Lord right now. Now,
Also, if you need to have your attitude worked on, come stand right up here in the front with me. And then we're going to make a prayer. We're going to pray together right up here. Look at this. That's not bad at all. It's good. Because we're going to say a few prayers today. Look at this. Just make your way across the front. We're going to pray. Now, you know what song to sing, right? That's all right. Oh, thank you, brother. Thank you, Jesus. And here's what I want all the super fantastic attitude people out there. You're going to pray for people who need an attitude adjustment in their life. You know, listen here. Being in the workforce, you can't understand how important your attitude is. Not only just having a good attitude, but your attitude represents your Lord and your Master, Jesus Christ. You see what I mean? People may not remember anything else about you, but they will remember your attitude, how your attitude was while you were in their presence. Amen? So let's sing this here for me. Brother, go ahead and sing for just a moment. We're going to sing this because this prepares us for...

0: Okay, let's do this together. I'm going to address a spirit. That's what we're going to do first. Okay? Not everything is a spirit, though. But most of the time, it is. So if I just give you a prayer and just say, Lord, thank you for the message and help me adjust my attitude, and I left you with a spirit in you, then I haven't done nothing but counsel demons today. Amen? But success and why your attitude is so important is what God wants to tell you right now. He wants you to be successful. Watch that. He's built this into you. He says he puts angels before you, behind you. Grace follows you. Mercy. Come on, it's with you. The favor of God is with you. You understand? But the thing is, attitude in life can wipe out what God lays plans for you. Amen? So you know the attitude that needs adjusting right now. You know, whether it's bitterness or resentment, hurt, complaining. You ever had someone said they just have a complaining attitude? So all they do is complain. You know what I'm talking about? So now when we do this here, there's no telling what's going to happen. So let me just say it right now. Just let me speak a minute. In the name of Jesus, I bind every spirit here in people who cause them to have a bad attitude. And when I call forth that spirit that's in them that causes them to have that bad attitude, you hear me? You must come out in the name of Jesus. You hear me? You come out. Whoever you are, whatever you are, whatever gave you legal right to these people of God, I command that spirit to come out. I sever soul ties. Say this here. Say, in the name of Jesus, I sever ungodly soul ties that I work with, people I work with. Their influence on me, I sever it now in Jesus' name. Whatever gave this spirit legal right to my attitude, I sever that legal right now. I confess having a bad attitude is sin, and God doesn't want me to have a bad attitude. I ask you, Father, to forgive me now in Jesus' name. I forgive all those who's ever hurt me or harmed me. Work in me, God, a servant's heart, a servant's attitude. And I command the spirit that causes me to have a bad attitude to come out of me now. Now watch this here. Watch this here. I want you to take a deep breath. Say, come out of me now. And just really go. Come out of these people now. You hear me? The spirit that causes bad attitudes, come out of these people now. You have no legal right over God's people, and to come out of them now. Bitterness, come out. Come out, bitterness. Come out, complaining spirit. Come out. Come out of these people now in the name of Jesus. You understand me? Come out of these people now in the name of Jesus. Bitterness, come out. Come out in the name of Jesus. The one that causes the bad attitude, come on out. Out in the name of Jesus. Come on out.
1: 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Henry Schaefer here again. 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
6: Genesis, the second chapter. I want to minister the word. I'm going to just let the Lord have his way. Amen. I'm good friends of the pastor, his wife, and husband, and I believe that I need to obey God here today. Amen. But I want to come back. So I don't want to mess up, amen. The book of Genesis, the second chapter, I enjoyed that poem, and oh, it just touched me. I love it when men do things for the Lord. Come on, how many hear me? I love it. I love it when men do things for the Lord. Amen. Because the devil think he got every man, but he don't have all the men. I need a woman to stand up and say, he ain't got my man. I need a woman to stand up and say, he ain't going to have my man. Yes, sir. That's what I'm talking about. Yes, sir. See, sometimes you got to speak those things that are not as though they were. And some of y'all single folks, you got to stand up. You single women stand up and say, and he ain't going to have the man I'm going to get. Come on, am I right? Because ain't nothing wrong with you believing God for a man. Long as you know what kind of man God wants you to have. Amen. Amen. In the book of Genesis, the second chapter, are you praying for me? In the seventh verse. And the Lord God formed who? And the Lord God formed who? Father, we thank you for the reading of your word. And I pray, God, that you will use us, God. That you will let a fresh anointing fall upon this place, God. Move in the supernatural behind me, God, behind the cross. Give me strength, give me the wisdom, not and most of all grace with your anointing. Make preaching so easy with your presence. In the mighty name of Jesus, amen. I want to minister the word today. And God made man. Can I say it again? And God made man. Judge, that's okay for me. Because sometimes, mama's trying to make man. Sometime your wife tried to make man. But it say, God made man. Come on, am I right? And see, in order for God to make man, first thing, man has to have a relationship with God. Now we know that God took dust and he molded together and he blew breath and man became a living soul. But that was Adam. I'm talking about who made us. Is society shaping us or what is it? Is Hollywood making us? Is it your family, your peers, your friends? Is it the barbershop? Is it shop talk at the job? Who's making us? Who speaks into your life? Who are you getting your affirmation from? Who's ratifying? Who's confirming you? Who's telling you that what you're doing is okay? look at somebody and say, God made me. Come on, am I right? God made men. And if anybody know how to treat a woman, God does. God was so infatuated in love with his woman, the church, until he died loving her. Woo! Y'all don't want to talk to me today. Y'all ain't going to help me. I'm going to have to do this by myself. Many times when we look here and we see how that God, and the reason I felt led to ministry is because we're in a society today where people are pointing their fingers at the men. And they're pointing the fingers at the young men, all ages, and saying, men ain't nothing but dogs, and they're talking about them, and they're running them down. But you got to understand that it's God that's making man. In order for man to learn how to love a woman and how to raise his family and be the man God, that man have got to connect with God. Single women, are you listening to me? Those of you that decide to get back into marriage, or those of you that's been separated because you've been hurt by a man, or maybe you've been dropped by a man. When you look at the story of David, and David was a man that had a problem, and the problem got so bad until it got on Solomon. We all know that Solomon was a player, as the world would call him. But God would call him a juicy fat whoremonger. Come on, can I talk to y'all? Come on. And the thing was so bad on Solomon till it got on. The thing was so bad on Solomon and on David. By the time they got to Solomon, he had around 1,000 women. And then they got on Solomon's brother, which was Amon. And he got so heated up till he committed incest and raped his daughter. And then he dropped her. Have you ever been dropped by a man? Come on. I'm going to tell you, you got to learn how to bounce back. Come on, is it real? I'm going to take my time. Because I want to give you something before I leave. Amen. You have to understand that many times I said that God has to make a man. Well, sometimes a woman, you know, a lot of times we look at it, Pastor, and sometimes it's an old saying, you know, how they got what they call a junkyard dog, and he's mean and hungry. No matter how much and how mean and how hurt a person being, everybody wants somebody. No matter how many times a woman or man been hurt, they want to love again. The worst thing to do is when you've been hurt and you bleed. They tell me you don't fool with a wounded animal. You don't fool with a person that's wounded. But wounded people are saying, I got to have love, but I'm hurting. You got to be careful when you're hurting and you're seeking love. Come on, is it real? As we look in the Word of God, the only way Dave, the only way Adam could be a good man was God made him. And the Bible teaches us in how that when God made Adam, he brought all the animals to him. And to show you, the Bible said we made from one blood, black, white. You know, we're in a society now where the devil want to make like black is this and the white, but the devil is a lie. We all came from our daddy that was God. We all connected. Am I right? So we all come from Adam. Adam was so smart. And I believe that when Adam, God made Adam, he was smart. Because whatever God made, it was what? It was good. The Bible said how he brought all the animals before Adam. And he said, name them. Long neck thing, giraffe. Arm swinging thing, monkey. He was so smart. God will never ask you to do anything that he won't give you the ability to do. But how many know you got to connect with God? That's the most important thing. If you ever want to love somebody right, if you ever want to love your wife and love your family and love your children, sometimes, a lot of times men have problems, addiction and alcohol and drugs and crack cocaine, all this stuff. But I'm here to tell you many times, upon all of that, men still love their family. Some of you women don't believe it, but I wasn't on crack, I wasn't on drugs, but I just couldn't have money. So I would come home every payday with nothing but a whole lot of receipts and a brown little bag. And you were swapping down, that boy's on drugs, but I just couldn't have my money. So there's a lot of things that can hurt you. And nobody can say that you don't love your wife or that you don't love your children, but you need to connect with God. You need God to help you to get the monkey off your back. And I want you to know that God has a good habit of meeting you when you're down. He has a good habit of going down in the miry muck of clay and picking you up. Come on, am I right? But the Bible says, him that come to God, you got to make up in your mind that I need God. Sometimes we as a man, I can talk about a man because I'm a man. Sometimes we have what you call ego and pride. And I have my pride to protect. Come on, I have my image to protect. But I'm not going to let my image destroy my family. I'm not going to let my ego destroy my family. The greatest thing in the world is when a man connect with God. When a man has a prayer life. Single women, many times, you got to understand that just because a brother go to church, that don't mean that he got God. It's good that people go to church. But you know, I went to church up till I was 17 years old. And I was a gambler, hustler. Come on, many times I have my old crap dice in my pocket. Sometimes I have my old dirt in my shirt. Come on. I was teaching Sunday school. Come on. I'd leave the church and go to the club. Setting up in the choir stand about halfway high. I'm ashamed of it, but I want to let the devil know that every man, every woman that comes to church and name the name of Jesus, that don't mean that to say. You got to wait and let them get well done. Come on. Sometimes we do desperate. We all heated up and fired up. And chemistry is flying, sparks flying. He's the one, she the one, I know she the one. Oh, I feel it. Just watch yourself. Emotions can be deceiving. Come on. Emotions are like fellowship. I can fellowship with you and hate you. The church folks, you know we do it all the time. But when you got God and you connected with God, God will give you a plan. The first thing you got to understand, the man that God made, he gave Adam a vision. When I was in the garden, the Bible said God told Adam, he said, Adam, come here. Now remember, ladies, you wasn't around. Now, you don't know it all. You don't know. You wasn't around. Amen. It was Adam and God. We call it talk, but he was praying. And God said, Adam, come here. He saw all these trees. He began to tell him what he could and what he couldn't eat in order for his family, in order for him to survive in the Garden of Eden. Now, what was that? That was a vision. A vision is a way to redeem you from whatever you're bound by. The Bible said, where there is no vision, the people perish. Now we have to understand, single women, you got to understand, even single men, especially the women, you got to understand when you're looking for somebody, you got to see if brother man got a plan. You got to see if he got a vision. What is a plan? It's a vision. Now, no, we're not talking about revelating it, because a lot of folks can preach, a lot of folks can shout, a lot of folks can sing, but folks can't pay bills. Folks can't keep cars, houses, jobs. So you got to have a vision. Now, y'all sitting there at the Dairy Queen, you're sitting there and you're Google-eyed and going on, you better talk about that vision. You better drop some ice on yourself and cool down and say, by the way, where you were. You can still look good at him. You can still look good at you. I just want to know where you were. Come on. Because the man that God made, he gave Adam a vision for who? For Eve. Every man needed to be preparing to be responsible. Next thing he took him and put him in the garden and told him to keep it and dress it, which means to guard it and cultivate it, which means he gave man responsibility. Come on, is it real? Look at somebody and say, that's the man that God made. Now listen to me, ladies. Sometimes you love the man so well, you don't want the man to work. That's the man you made. Come on. You ain't got to work. Just keep the kids. I want my man hand to be soft. My man ain't got that. No. Well, I understand he ain't got a rough hand, but God did tell him to take you from your mom and daddy and for him to take care of you. Am I right? That's what I like about the men years ago, because a man was a man. He worked. Come on, sometime they didn't want to take the old lady money. But the man that you made, girl, my man ain't got to be. The man that God made, you don't win him by hips and tips. See, brothers, we got to understand. Men's are visual, so you got to understand it. That the world is made up out of cosmetic, which means beautifying the outward side and no substance inside. Come on, am I right? Most cars, you go to a car lot, they know you like that boom, boom, boom, boom, boom, boom, boom, boom, boom. So they first thing they do, they turn this radio up real loud, roll the window down, show you the tire, and try to sell it. Because there's problem with the car. They don't even turn the air conditioner on. They might have flow muffler, whatever, but they let you hear what they know that you are attached to. Here's alarm in this car. Here's a CD player in this car. Man, look at the radio. I never forget one time a young man had a car, and we was telling him, he said, man, it's a bad car. He said, man, this car got an alarm system out of this world. But he never said the car could run. To me, that's cosmetic, external, image, looks, no substance. But the man that God made, Adam, was sharp, full of wisdom. He was so sharp that God trusted him with the garden. He didn't trust the animals. He didn't trust man, friend, the dog, but he trusted man. He put him in there, gave him a vision. How many understand that every man needs a vision for his family? Even if you don't have a family, you're a man. You need to have plans within the next 5 years where I want to be. Next 10 years, I want to have my home. The thing that impressed a woman, a real woman, now I know some women's not praying ain't under here, but I know some women just want to have a do in a new outfit. Come on. But a godly woman, she wants to know where we're going to lay our head next month.

gave me the work of the death. Oh, you listen to me. Do you get me? But he took her from the tender part. And then he told her, he said, this woman, he said, that's not good. The man should be alone, so I'm going to make him help me. Adam wasn't all fired up, heated up. Oh, I need sex. I need a woman. He wasn't like that. Because Adam didn't know what a woman was. Because everybody else had somebody, but he didn't have nobody. And so God is the spirit, so God wasn't looking at Adam's hormones. Can I get an amen? Because that's the thing we worry about now. I'm lonely. I need somebody. You go home, Pastor, you got somebody. I ain't got nobody. The bed is cold. Folks is kissing. Folks holding. Come on. Now, you know, I got feelings too. I understand that. And I'm not, I never could understand when I was a young man how every time you said you wanted to get married, shut up. Marriage is more than sex. It's companionship. It's sharing, doing things together. Having somebody to have things in common. That's why when you before you get married, you got to talk it over. You got to go somewhere and find somebody got experience. See, all this, you know, we call it mother wit and wise fables and tell all kind of tales. And they tell a man, hey, why don't you let that woman get your money? Don't never let her know. Then they tell her, you know, well, hey, keep him hooked. Don't let him have what he want. Come on, am I right? So you go in a relationship with all this dishonest and distrust, and then he lied about his money, you lied, and you got in your mind, I'm needy. Whenever I get married, a woman said, whenever I get married, the brother going to sweep me off my feet, I ain't going to have to work no more. Hey, y'all better talk about that. Y'all better get some understanding. Out of all your getting married, get a what? Out of all your getting married, get a what? Come on, that's what I'm talking about. And that's what's not happening. There's no understanding. It's almost like it's a blind date. You know, come on. Somebody brought you somebody. Because you don't know that much about them. You too infatuated. You in love. Come on. Love can fool you. Love can trick you. Because you know, when you're in love, you don't want to see nothing. You don't want, don't even tell me. I don't want to hear it. I don't want to hear it. Your mama tried to tell your dad, I don't want to hear it. Mommy out. Come on, are you getting this? Love can play games. Like that song says, everybody plays a fool sometime. But you ain't got to play it all the time, baby. Come on. Understand that the man that God made, he gave him a vision. He gave him responsibility. He told him to take care of it. Now notice how that he done all this here before Mrs. Adam came. Is it a coincidence? No. He did it on purpose. Because whoever you marry, young lady, they need to have it together. Am I right? Come on. They need to have some kind of plan. Come on. Amen. See, nowadays, I don't know what we use to determine when it's okay to go on. I don't know what we use. Because all the pictures are geared towards love. A man and a woman ain't got no job, nowhere to stay, in the back of a box, and just happy. Come on, am I right? Society is just, as I said this morning, what they doing, they hoodwinking us. They tell you, you got love, you got everything. You don't need no food, you don't need no money, you don't need a house. The devil is alive. Ask some married folks if you need money. Ask married folks if you need a house. Some of these R&B guys singing these songs, man, they be crazy. They be on some stuff. They be on some stuff. Because ain't nowhere in the world nobody gonna live like they be talking about. Come on, is it real? The man that God, man. The man that God makes, he has a vision for his family. So what God does, God deliberately got Adam prepared. So when Eve come, God knew that the woman he was going to give him was going to be a woman that wanted security. Women's about security than they're supposed to be. Because some, we're in Iowa now where a lot of folks don't want to be responsible. Come on. So God had Adam where when Eve come on the scene,

0: He had to roll out the carpet. He had the place to stay. He had what it took for her not to get hurt. Now, the thing you got to understand is when God made Eve and he brought her to Adam, immediately he said, this is bone of my bone. You ain't supposed to hurt yourself. All this domestic violence, that God didn't make a man to beat on a woman. Come on, is it real? I'm going to just read you a little something, just a little information. Every 9 seconds, a woman is battered in the U.S. 95% of all victims of domestic violence are women. Domestic violence is the single major cause of injury to women. More than mugging and car accident combined. Domestic violence is the cause of 30% of physical disability in women. Now something is wrong. Something is out of kilter. The woman, the person that God used to produce the human race is an endangered species. Come on. They're being beat. They're being abused. Now, I'm not picking on no brother, because I know sometimes you can have what you call a nag, a hag, and a bag. Oh, yeah, we're going to go there. We're going to go there. Come on, am I right? Because the Bible said that how that it was better for men to get on top of this church. Can I go there, bro? Not in the attic. But I'm talking on the very top of the roof. And be out in the rain, the sleet, the snow. Then to come inside with this old lady. Now you know something is wrong with that. Like I said earlier, why is it that brothers are wanting all overtime and don't want to come home? Come on, it's the reason. That word, brawling, which means a fault-finding woman, a quarrelsome woman, an indifferent woman. See, the man that God made, one of the things that a man that God made learn, he learned that if I have a certain amount of money and you know what I got when you met me, you know what we got, why are you pushing all the buttons? You know what's causing many of us to push buttons? It's trying to keep up with the Joneses. Come on. Television is sending all these subliminal messages telling you, look at your credit, you can have bad credit, no credit, but you can get it. The biggest problem among people that are getting married to marry and people that aren't married is the day before payday and on payday. Because that's when all the hell and the fuss and the squabbling take place, because don't nobody make no plan. You got very few people that are managing their money. They're doing what you call budget. A budget is what you set out and figure out how much money you got and how much bills you got. And you might work it out for 7 months ahead. And you stay with that. You discipline yourself. One of the fruits of the Spirit is temperance, which means discipline. Saved folks can stop drinking. Some of them can stop lying with some of them. Some of them can stop gambling and shooting and cutting. But when it comes down to spending money, we are out of control. Come on. We have such a spirit of coveting. Even right now, the president and the candidates are saying that greed is the cause of Fannie Mae and different mortgage companies in a mess right now because of greed. We don't know where to stop. Worstest thing in the world is a woman is about security. And when brother man is doing all he can and working, and every time he come in, honey, if you see the car that Susan had, honey, did you notice how the chair is breaking down, honey? And a man that really loves his wife, two things he gonna do. He gonna tune you out, or he gonna go and get that stuff. And then if you keep on nagging him just to get peace and quietness, God, I got you the couch. Are you happy? And you're like a kid on Christmas Day, and a week later, you don't even care. Come on. So I'm saying, who made your husband? You or God? Who got the most pull? Oh, yeah, I got him. You better be careful. Come on. The Bible speaks about Elkanah. Elkanah, have two wives, which God forbids. But it's happening. It's dead wrong. Am I right? Elkanah had a wife by the name of Hannah. And the Bible says, Hannah, God has shut her womb because God wanted a man child from her. If he had gave her a child, she'd have never gave him to God. But the Bible teaches us how to, in the book of 1 Peter, I believe 1 Peter, 2 Peter, it says, dwell with your wives according to knowledge. Most of us are familiar with cars, motors, parts, and everything. It's my woman that we're having trouble with. But the Bible teaches us wisdom. Dwell with her. Dwell means to live, to abide with her with knowledge. What is knowledge? Knowledge is information. So I need to study this woman. Every day I need to. That's why sometimes some men just let you talk. Because they're trying their best to figure you out. Now don't change. Don't get moody on them. Don't trip. Don't get crazy on them. Try to hold it in a row. Come on, some of y'all show looking at me crazy. Come on. Come on, is it real? And so you have to understand that many times when a man really loves a woman, he gonna do everything he can.
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2: Ministry broadcast. My name is Elder Willie Carter. Thank you for joining me as we endeavor to strengthen the body of Christ through His Word. Remember, the gospel is not for everyone, only whosoever will. Today, our lesson is a Selah moment, the end. And it is taken from Revelation 21, verses 5 through 8, and Revelation 22, verse 12. And this is another in a series of messages that I have been doing on the COVID-19 pandemic and its effect upon us as Christians. Selah moment is a time of God's mercy and also His long suffering. During this time, He is showing the inhabitants of nations His patience and His long suffering. In Romans chapter 2, around verse 4, it tells us that it is His kindness, His patience, and long suffering toward men for them to repent. And that is to turn, to have a change of mind, to a new way of thinking, to escape God's sure judgment. And so this is a time to get our houses in order, as He told Hezekiah, because many have been weighed on the scales of heaven and have been found deficient. That is, many of our houses, our individual way of living, our lifestyle does not add up or live up to the standard that God has required us to live up to. And so the scales of heaven, it weighs the good and the evil, the light and darkness, morality and immorality. Stand our ability of how we've been standing up for what we know to be right and standing against the wrong without respect of person. But many have found themselves like the religious people of Jesus' day after he had raised up Lazarus from the grave, the religious group of people got together and decided that they must kill Jesus. And the reason they felt like they must kill Jesus was because they could not deny the many signs and wonders that he had been doing. And the people had begun to follow Jesus, not just what they were saying, but Jesus was performing the acts of God. And so they decided that they would kill him. And the reason was because they said that the Romans would take away their place of worship in their nation. And so many of us, individually and corporately as Christians, find ourselves in the same place. We are killing the true gospel and replacing it with our form of living, our compromised way of living, because we want to be politically correct. And we do not want to lose the funding that we get from the government. But not all of us are like that. Many are standing in the gap. Many are standing proclaiming the word of God regardless. But as I said, many are compromising with the world. And now is our Selah moment to repent. Stop going the way that we have been going and start following the way of God. And his standard is his word. If you say that you are a Christian, then your standards are totally different from the standard that the world is living by. The laws of this earth, of this world, are for the people in this world. But we live according to a higher standard. And God is requiring us to live according to that standard. But many have gotten to the place of compromise. And we had gotten to the place of comfort. And assembling ourselves was not a time of us giving glory to God, but giving glory to a person or a group of people. And it's something to be ashamed of, but we don't have to stay there. God always gives every man an opportunity to repent, to look at himself or herself and see if we measure up to his standard. He allows us to see, individually as well as corporately, if we are living to his standard. And if we are not living according to his standard of righteousness, faith, then we can repent. And he will forgive us and wash and cleanse us, and he will restore us as Christians. And if we are a part of the group of people who do not know him, he gives even those people an opportunity to repent and to receive his son, Jesus Christ, as their Lord and as their Savior, so that they too can be saved. And so today, we're looking at these scriptures, and this is the end of the story, the end of life as we know it. We feel like, well, we are in a time with this COVID-19. It will be known as post-COVID-19 and pre-COVID-19, because our lives in the world has been affected that much by this virus. We do not, our life has changed based on the virus. And so we are in a point whereby we can, you know, we need to make a change. And so Revelation 21 and Revelation 22 talks about who will spend eternity with God and who would not spend eternity with God. And so we're taking this pause, this Selah moment, to look at what God said and who God said, will not spend eternity with him, but will spend eternity in a place called the lake that burns with fire and brimstone. In some translation, it is called suffer. So many times we don't teach on this lake of fire. We say people is going, they are going to hell. In Revelation 20, around verse 11, it said that, I'm reading Revelation 20, 11 through 15, then I saw a great white throne and him who was seated on it. The earth and the heavens fled from his presence, and there was no place for the people of the earth. And I saw the dead, great and small, standing before the throne, and books were open. Another book was open, which is the book of life. The dead were judged according to what they had done, as recorded in the books. The sea gave up the dead that were in it, and death and Hades, this is hell we know as, gave up the dead that were in them. And each person was judged according to what had been done. Then death, Hades, the grave, were thrown into the lake of fire. The lake of fire is the second death. And anyone whose name was not found written in the book of life were thrown into the lake of fire. Those scriptures let us know that hell is not our final destination if you do not receive God's plan of salvation, which is the good news of Jesus Christ. Because hell itself will be cast into the lake of fire. There will be no more need for a place to hold the unbelieving people of the world, because the final judgment will be to throw it into the lake of fire. There will be no more dying, because sin will be done away with, and Satan. Satan is the root of all sin, all disobedience, all rebellion. And once he is dealt with, this is after the 1,000 years upon the earth of peace, he would be loose again to deceive the rest of the people. And so during this time, cast him, death, because if there's no sin, no one would be dying. If there's no one is dying, then there will be no need for a grave. And so God is going to cast them into the lake of fire, which will burn forever. That is the final punishment of everybody who refuses the Son of God, Jesus Christ. Revelation 21:5-8. And he that sat upon the throne said, Behold, I make all things new. And he said unto me, Write, for these words are true and faithful. And he that he's talking about is Jesus, said unto me, It is done. I am Alpha, I am Omega, the beginning and the end. I will give unto him that is thirsty of the fountain of the water of life forever. He that overcomes shall inherit all things, and I will be his God, and he shall be my son. But the fearful and unbelieving, the abominable, the murderers and whoremongers and sorcerers and idolaters and all liars shall have their part in the lake of fire, which burns with fire and brimstone, which is the second death. Revelation 22:12. This is Jesus speaking. And behold, I come quickly, and my reward is with me, to give every man according to his work shall be. I am Alpha. I am Omega, the beginning and the end, the first and the last. Blessed are they that do his command, that they may have right to the tree of life and may enter in through the gate into the city. For without are dolls, sorcerers, whoremongers, murderers, and idolaters, and whatsoever loves and make a lie. In both of these verses, it let us know who may not enter into the kingdom of God, and specifically the holy city, and who will be cast into the lake which burns with fire and brimstone. This is called the second death. The first death is when you die naturally. The second death is the death when your soul will be tormented. Matthew 10:28, Jesus said, he's talking about God, which is able to destroy both soul and body in hell. It's the hell fire of the lake that he is talking about. So we find eight different sins that will be cast into the lake of fire. And a ninth one, which is dogs. So they are in Revelation 22:15, dogs, cowardly, unbelieving, the abominable, those who commit murder, sexual immoral, sorcerers, idolaters, and all liars. Well, let's look at each one individually that is found on the list. And the first one that we're going to look at will be the cowardly and also the unbelieving, because they go together. In the Strong Dictionary, it tells us that cowards are timid. They're the timid ones. And then I look up the word timid. That means to have no courage, no self-confidence, and without boldness and determination. And we found that in 2 Timothy 1:7, Paul had told Timothy what he was to teach the people. He had told him to stand firmly on the word of God, gave him a standard for the organization of the church that he left him in charge of. And so after giving him all of these requirements and his expectation, Paul told Timothy, don't be coward, don't be a coward, and don't be fearful, but to receive the spirit of power and of love and of a sound mind that is given to him by God. So if God doesn't give the spirit of fear, then it comes from our soul's enemy, which is Satan. He was the first one, and he is the source of fear. We find that fear was first mentioned in Genesis 3:10. And this is when God called to Adam and asked him, where are you? And we know that God didn't have to ask Adam where he was, because God already knew where he was. And Adam replied was that, you know, because he heard his voice, he was afraid because he was unclothed or naked, and so he hid himself. And that truly let God know, which he already knew, that Adam had been disobedient and he had rebelled against what he had told him about eating of the tree of good and evil. And because now he recognized that he didn't have any clothes on. That came from the very source of our enemy, Satan. And our father, first father, Adam, said that he feared. And since then, we still are fearful of God, because we know that we do not live up to his standard. And so we hide from him. We do not want to be in his presence. We want to continue to do those things that do not please God. And so what we do, we will hide from him and never accept Jesus Christ as Savior and Lord. So that is why the cowardly and the fearful will be cast into the lake of fire, because we want to continue to walk in our own way, and not walk in obedience to the word of God. Because as I said earlier, to be that fear that and that timidity will cause one to reject the things of God and to follow after their own way, or to be persuaded by others other than God. And we will find out that that is idolatry, and that too will be cast into the lake of fire. Fear leads to unbelief. Unbelief is without faith, refuse to believe. Their heart is hardened toward the truth, even when faced with facts and the evidence of it. And this type of person, the unbelieving, opposes the truth. And they are considered to be an infidel. And if we read that in context, it is one who opposes Christ and will not ever accept him, his resurrection, even with the evidence. And a good example of this one will be Thomas. After Jesus had been raised from the dead, he had appeared to his disciples, and they had believed because they saw him. But during this time, Thomas was not there with the disciple when Jesus showed himself. So in John 20, verses 25, but Thomas, one of the 12 called Didymus, was not with them when Jesus came. The other disciples therefore said unto him, "We have seen the Lord." But he, Thomas, said unto them, "Except I see in his hands the prints of the nail, and put my fingers into the print of the nails, and thrust my hand into his side, I will not believe." That's a purposeful decision, a choice to not believe. And so, but 8 days later, Jesus appeared to them again, and this time Thomas was with them. And Jesus allowed Thomas to do all that he said would take for him to believe. And then when he believed, he said, he believed. And Jesus told him, don't be faithless, but believe. So without faith and without the courage to believe, one would never be able to accept the things of God. And if you do not accept the things of God and identify with God, then you cannot be saved. And naturally, you will not enter into the kingdom of God. You will continue in your sinful nature. You will be judged. Just like Adam and Eve, God cast them out of the garden because they were sinful. If he had allowed them to stay in the garden, they would have eaten of the tree of life and lived forever in their sinful state. So the same thing here. Unbelievers cannot enter into heaven and have a sinful state. Everyone, every knee must bow. Every tongue must confess that Jesus Christ is Lord, without which you cannot be saved. Another example are the children of Israel. When God brought them out of Egypt and had given them the promised land, Hebrews chapter 3 and 4, we find that the children of Israel, who were the Jews, had been delivered from the bondage of slavery that would help that Pharaoh of Egypt had imposed upon them. But God, through the leadership of Moses, had delivered them. God had delivered them with many signs and wonders. And remember, one of the definitions of unbelieving is to not to believe even the evidence that is given. So before God brought them out of Egypt, God performed many signs and wonders. The children of Israel in the land of Goshen were totally protected, or were not affected by the plagues that was brought upon the people of Egypt. And also, when they crossed

0: the Red Sea. They crossed it on dry land, but when their enemy, the Pharaoh and his army came after them, they were destroyed. And they had seen all of this. And once they got over into the promised land, and God told them that the land is yours, go and take it, they became very fearful. And so God allowed 12 spies to go over into the land of promise and to take a look at it and to bring them back evidence of the land as he had told them. And but 10 of them brought back an evil report. Two of them, Caleb and Joshua, brought back the truth. The 10 said that the land eats up its inhabitants. All the people they saw were giants, and they were as grasshoppers in their eyes, and so we were in their sight. Fear, they allowed fear to come upon them instead of seeing the evidence, as God had said that it was a land that was flowing with milk and honey, which meant that it was a prosperous land. It was a fruitful land, a land that bare forth much fruit. It had plenty of water, and where there is plenty of water, there is much greenery. And he had told them to go over, and I'm going to fight for you, and I have in the present given you the land. He didn't show up and say, hey, I am God, and you can trust me. I'm going to take you over here. I'm going to take some land from some people and give it to you. He did not. He first proved himself. He proved himself before he delivered them by destroying and attacking all of the gods that the Egyptian worshiped. Afterwards, after he took them out, he made them prosperous by having fear to come upon the inhabitants of Egypt. And when the people asked for goods from the Egyptian, they gave them all of their jewelry and their goods. So they left out of Egypt. They were rich in everything. And they crossed the Red Sea. They saw that. They saw the Egyptian floating on the water. And here they are on dry land. And they could not trust God to go in and do the same thing. And that's the way God is with us today. God have not just told us to believe the gospel. He sent his son, and his son took our sin, and he died for the sins of the world upon the cross. He was buried, and God raised him from the dead on the third day with all victory and all power, because the grave could not hold him. There were no sin in him. And if there is no sin, then death cannot hold him. And because death could not hold him, they had to release him. And he defeated the enemy, because the enemy had no goods on him. As he told his disciples on the night he was betrayed, that the enemy comes, but when he comes, he finds nothing in him. He defeated death, grave, and the enemy, and he has the key. And now he offered life abundantly to us. So back to the story about the children of Israel. They believed the exaggerated lies and fear of the ten, and did not believe the faith of Caleb and Joshua. They believed God and his word. And Caleb told them, let us go up at once and possess it, for we are able to overcome it. Not in their own strength, but Caleb believed that God was able to do it because he had delivered them. The next one is this abomination. The sole purpose of the enemy is to pervert God's plan, and to have men doing things that are an abomination unto God, things that causes God to hate it intensely. And these are the things that will not enter into heaven. And as you read the Bible, there are many things that is an abomination unto the Lord. And remember, we were reading the end of the story. The Bible consists of what men are to do and how men are to live to inhabit the kingdom of God. Not only when we get to heaven, but as we walk our journey through time to heaven. Eternity begins now. Either we are eternally lost now, or we are eternally in the presence of the Lord and walking in obedience to Him to the best of our ability. Eternity does not start when we die. That's a misconception. We are preparing and walking through time, receive the results of what we have chosen. Father, I am fearful. I am a coward. I don't believe. I have not believed in you. Father, forgive me for that. I am godly sorrowful for that. And I ask you to wash and cleanse me. I accept Jesus Christ as my Lord and Savior. I accept you as my Lord. Fill me with your Holy Spirit. Seal me with his presence, Lord God, and make me your son. Father, I believe your word.
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2: 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DerekPrince.org.
3: Now, when we speak about judgment, we need to realize that there are two main ways in which God brings judgment on people. The first is his judgments in history. The second, which is the kind of judgment we're going to talk about, is his eternal judgments. Those judgments which confront us as we step out of time into eternity. And it's important to be able to distinguish the two types of judgments. Otherwise, we might be confused by what seem to be conflicting statements. The first judgment of God is in history, and it involves bringing blessing or punishment on succeeding generations according to the way the first generation has responded to God. Exodus chapter 20, verses 4 and 6, 4 through 6, we have a very clear example of God's historical judgments. Exodus chapter 20, verses 4 through 6, which is part of what we call the Ten Commandments. God says, "You shall not make for yourself any carved image or any likeness of anything that is in heaven above or that is in the earth beneath, or that is the water under the earth. You shall not bow down to them nor worship them. For I, the Lord your God, am a jealous God, visiting the iniquity of the fathers on the children to the third and fourth generation of those who hate me, but showing mercy to thousands of those who love me and keep my commandments." We see there that the sin of idolatry, which is the greatest of all sins, carries with it a judgment that extends to the succeeding three or four generations. That's a judgment in history. And there are countless examples of how that judgment has actually worked out in the history of Israel and of other nations that have been involved in idolatry. And then in Jeremiah chapter 32, Jeremiah also deals with this question of God's judgment in history. And in a prayer that he prayed to the Lord, Jeremiah 32 verse 18, he said, "You show loving kindness to thousands and repay the iniquity of the fathers into the bosom of their children after them, the great, the mighty God whose name is the Lord of hosts." So again, Jeremiah says God repays the iniquity of the fathers into the succeeding generations. Now this is again a judgment in history, in time. This also applies to God's blessing on the righteous. In Psalm 103, David says, verses 17 and 18, "But the mercy of the Lord is from everlasting to everlasting on those who fear him, and his righteousness to children's children, to such as keep his covenant, and to those who remember his commandments to do them." There is a promise of God's blessing and righteousness to children's children, to succeeding generations. So the way that we conduct ourselves and we relate to God not only affects us, but it probably affects successive generations. That's a very significant and important thought that we need to bear in mind. We are in some way answerable for either the blessing or the suffering of succeeding generations. I think this is an obvious fact of experience. For instance, a child born to alcoholic parents starts, as they say in America, with two strikes against him. It's not his fault, but the judgment of God on those parents will naturally filter down through succeeding generations. Now, we need to say that, but we need to add, there's a different kind of judgment of God, which is what the writer of Hebrews calls eternal judgment, which is judgment that affects our destiny in eternity. And there, the principles of judgment are completely different. These are stated by Ezekiel, or to by God to Ezekiel, in chapter 18, verses 1 through 4. Chapter 18, verses 1 through 4. Ezekiel is speaking. He says, "The word of the Lord came to me again, saying, 'What do you mean when you use this proverb concerning the land of Israel, saying, the fathers have eaten sour grapes, and the children's teeth are set on edge?'" You see, that's saying the children are suffering for the sins of the fathers. "As I live, says the Lord God, you shall no longer use this proverb in Israel. Behold, all souls are mine. The soul of the father, as well as the soul of the son, is mine. The soul who sins shall die." Now, we're not talking about historical judgments. We're talking about the judgment of every individual soul as it steps out of time into eternity. And there, every soul bears responsibility only for the life that it has led. The soul that sins, it shall die. And that is repeated again in verse 20. And here God is still more emphatic. Ezekiel 18:20. "The soul who sins shall die. The son shall not bear the guilt of the father, nor the father bear the guilt of the son. The righteousness of the righteous shall be upon himself, and the wickedness of the wicked shall be upon himself." So when we step out of time into eternity, we're not any longer being judged for the sins of or the blessings of our parents, our forebears. We are going to answer to God personally only for what we did in life. The righteousness of the righteous will be upon him. The wickedness of the wicked will be upon him. And it says in the book of Ecclesiastes, "Where the tree falls, there it will lie." What condition you are in when you die will determine your condition throughout eternity. This is eternal judgment. A very, very solemn thought. Now I want to deal with five principles of God's judgment, all of which are stated in Romans chapter 2. Romans, the second chapter, unfolds five principles of God's judgment. Romans 2 verse 2, "We know that the judgment of God is according to truth against those who practice such things." That's the first principle. God's judgment is based on real facts. It's not based on hearsay. I remember when God wanted to find out, the Lord wanted to find out the truth about the condition of Sodom and Gomorrah. He'd heard terrible reports from the angels, from others. But you remember he said to Abraham, I've come down to see for myself. That really impresses me. God doesn't judge by hearsay. He judges according to truth. The second principle of God's judgment in verse 6 is he will render to each one according to his deeds. We will be judged for what we have done. That is a basic principle that runs right throughout the Bible. And it applies to believers as well as unbelievers. In 1 Peter chapter 1 and verse 17, 1 Peter 1, 17, Peter unfolds this principle, applying it specifically to believers. 1 Peter 1, 17. He's speaking to believers and he says, and if you call on the Father, who without partiality judges according to each one's work, conduct yourselves throughout the time of your sojourning here in fear. That's the kind of statement that isn't publicly disseminated in most churches today. But Peter says to believers, bearing in mind that you're going to be judged according to what you've done, live a reverent, godly life. Don't be rash, don't be proud, don't be presumptuous, because everything you say and do, one day you're going to have to answer to God for. And remember, that is addressed to believers, not to unbelievers. And then in Revelation 20 verse 12, it says, all the people that were judged in the final judgment were judged according to what was written in the books. So God keeps a record of every life. Now you know, in the days of the New Testament, books were not like this, but they were much more like tapes. They were scrolls rolled up. And I think that's a much more clear picture. I'm inclined to think that in the judgment, this is just an opinion, every one of us will be confronted by something like a videotape, which stretches out the entire course of our life before us. So that's a word from 1 Peter. Going back to Romans chapter 2, the next principle of God's judgment is stated in verse 3. Do I mean verse 3? No, I don't. Because the thing is that it's not translated the way I want. Yes, it's Romans 2 verse 11. Now I'll explain what I mean in a way. What I mean just briefly. It says there is no partiality with God. Now all the modern translations say that because it's a modern phrase. I've sometimes asked the question, can you really put the Bible in modern English without interjecting modern thinking? Because the language you use is very much an expression of the way you think. You see, the old King James said, there is no respect of persons. It's much more accurate, because partiality can be to any kind of person. You may take some weak, insignificant little person and be very partial to that person. So weak, I really want to help them. I really want to do everything for them. But respect of persons means we're not impressed by what people are in their natural selves. A man may be a general, a president, a bishop, but he doesn't get any special judgment from God. He's treated just like everybody else. That's what it means when it says there is no respect of person, particularly aimed at people who occupy positions of prominence in the world today. All right, the next principle of God's judgment, number 4, is according to the measure of light. And Paul says in Romans 2 verse 12, for as many as have sinned without law will also perish without law. And as many as have sinned in the law will be judged by the law. If you have the law, you'll be judged by it. If you don't have the law, you won't be judged by the law, but you'll still be judged for what you've done. And this principle is illustrated by the words of Jesus in Matthew chapter 11, when he speaks to some of the major cities of his day who had not responded to his preaching. Matthew 11, verses 20 through 24. Then he began to upbraid the cities in which most of his mighty works had been done, because they did not repent. Woe to you, Chorazin! Woe to you, Bethsaida! For if the mighty works which were done in you had been done in Tyre and Sidon, they would have repented long ago in sackcloth and ashes. But I say to you, it will be more tolerable for Tyre and Sidon in the day of judgment than for you. Why? Because Tyre and Sidon had less light. Bethsaida and Chorazin had had the greatest light, and they would be the most severely judged. You and I will be judged according to the light that is available to us. And I want to say, generally speaking, to people in the English-speaking world, there is a greater measure of light available to us today than I think has ever been available to any previous generation in history. We have Bibles en masse, we have endless books, we have tapes, we have cassettes, we have preachers. We're going to be judged by the light that's been made available to us. Let's bear that in mind. God's standards of judgment for this generation will be the most severe because we've had the most light. And then Jesus goes on in the next verse, you, Capernaum, who are exalted to heaven, will be brought down to Hades. For if the mighty works which were done in you had been done in Sodom, it would have remained until this day. But I say to you that it shall be more tolerable for the land of Sodom in the day of judgment than for you. You see, judgment is according to light. The more light we have, the more strict will be our judgment. And as I've said before, I say to each one of you, including myself, there probably never has been a generation of Christians that have had the measure of light available that we have today. Bear that in mind. That's going to be the standard of our judgment. And finally, the fifth principle of God's judgment, in Romans 2, verse 16, it says, in the day when God will judge the secrets of men by Jesus Christ, according to my gospel. So God is not merely going to judge our open acts, but he's going to judge our secret innermost thoughts and motives and attitudes. And I think it's correct to say that God is very concerned about our motives. Two people may perform the same outward action, but their motives may be entirely different. And when God judges them, he will take into account their motives. Now, we're going to go on to the scenes of judgment. And as I understand it, there are going to be four major successive scenes of judgment. The first will be before the judgment seat of Christ. The Greek word bema means a platform on which a Roman official sat to execute judgment. Pontius Pilate sat on his bema when Jesus appeared before him for judgment. And this will be a judgment only of Christians, only of believers. We go again to 1 Peter, chapter 1, verse 17. I somehow feel that God wants me to read this verse twice. 1 Peter 1:17. And if you call on the Father, who without partiality judges according to each one's work, conduct yourselves throughout the time of your sojourning here in fear. That's written to us. We call on the Father. And then in 1 Peter 4:17, it says, for the time has come for judgment to begin at the house of God. And if it begins with us first, what will be the end of those who do not obey the gospel? Where does judgment begin? Always with the house of God. Always with the people who have the most truth. And so when judgment starts, the first people to be judged will be the Christians. And they'll have a special judgment. Romans 14, verses 10 and 12, 10 through 12 says this. But why do you judge your brother? Or why do you show contempt for your brother? For we, Christians, shall all stand before the judgment seat of Christ, the Bema. For it is written, as I live, says the Lord, every knee shall bow to me, and every tongue shall confess to me. So then each of us shall give account of himself to God. And remember, there's only one person that you have to give account of. That's yourself. You don't have to give account of me or your pastor, and you waste a lot of time judging others. some of you, when you should be judging yourself. The only person you're going to have to give account for is yourself.

There will be no secrets. Everything will be totally exposed. Nothing will be hidden. And we will be before the judgment seat of Christ to receive according to the way we have lived in the body. Now, what we have to say is, there are five main features of this judgment. I'll just go through them very briefly. It's individual. Each one will answer for himself. It's for the things done in the body, the way we have lived while we were in this body. There are only two categories, good or bad. 1 John 5:17 says, all unrighteousness is sin. Anything that is not righteous is sinful. You see, this third category has slipped into people's thinking and it deceives so many. There is no neutrality. The next principle is, it is not for condemnation. That's very, very important. We're going to be judged, but we are not going to be condemned if we are true, sincere believers in Jesus. The principle of judgment is for assessment of service. Let me give you three scriptures which maybe will comfort you at this point. I see some of you looking a little concerned, which isn't a bad thing to be, believe me. John chapter 3 verse 18, Jesus says, he who believes in him is not condemned, but he who does not believe is condemned already. So, if we are truly believers in Jesus, we will be judged, but we will not be condemned. And then again he says in John 5 verse 24, most assuredly I say to you, and that's the most emphatic way that Jesus can express himself, most assuredly I say to you, he who hears my word and believes in him who sent me has everlasting life and shall not come into condemnation, but has passed from death unto life. And finally, Romans 8 chapter 1, there is therefore now no condemnation for those who are in Christ Jesus. So we're not talking about a judgment of condemnation. We're talking about judgment which will assess the service that you've offered to Jesus during your life. And the clearest place that this is described is 1 Corinthians chapter 3, verses 11 and following. 1 Corinthians chapter 3, 11 and following. Paul is speaking about building the church. And he says, no other foundation can anyone lay than that which is laid, which is Jesus Christ. Now, if anyone builds on this foundation with gold, silver, precious stones, wood, hay, straw, each one's work will become manifest, for the day will declare it, because it will be revealed by fire, and the fire will test each one's work of what sort it is. If anyone's work which he has built on it endures, he will receive a reward. If anyone's work is burned, he will suffer loss, but he himself will be saved, yet so as through fire. And the NIV says, like one escaping from the flames. So that's the essence of the judgment of Christians. First of all, we have to be built on the foundation of Jesus Christ. There is no other foundation. Then we have to determine what's the value of the service that we've offered. And things that are easy to acquire can be offered in large quantities. Wood, hay, and stubble. But they'll all be burnt up. The things that are valuable are not obtained in large quantities. Gold, silver, precious stones. See, some people just assess the quantity of their service. But that's not the way God assesses it. Now I want to offer you some suggestions as to how we can be sure that our service will stand the test of fire. I want to suggest to you three ways that you can assess your own service. First of all, what is your motive? The only motive that's acceptable to God is for God's glory. And a whole lot of what is done in the church today, it's done by men for their own glory. I say personally, and this is simply a personal observation,
I think the greatest problem in the church today is personal ambition.

0: on the part of ministers. The largest church, the longest mailing list, the most miracles. That all will be burned up because its motive is wrong. In 1 Corinthians 10, verse 31, Paul says, "Therefore, whether you eat or drink or whatever you do, do all to the glory of God." There's only one acceptable motive for our service, and that is the glory of God. Somehow I feel that the Lord wants me to pause there. Just give you an opportunity to consider what has been motivating you in your services, in your service for Him. You see, Paul said we need to be renewed in our minds in Romans chapter 12, verse 1. And I think the difference between the renewed mind and the unrenewed in mind is this. The unrenewed mind comes to a situation and says, "What's in this for me?" The renewed mind says, "Where will God get glory?" It's a total change of motive. I think this applies very much to marriage. I think many marriages are unhappy because the people approach them with an unrenewed mind. The attitude of each is, "What will I get out of this? Will it make me happy?" That's almost a certain recipe for an unhappy marriage. The right motive is, "What can I give?" Not "What can I get?" but "What can I give?" And when two people meet together with the purpose of giving to one another, they'll have a happy and successful marriage. It's the whole issue of motivation that's really important. Secondly, if your work is to stand the test of fire, it must be done in obedience to the Word of God. That's the only acceptable basis. In Matthew chapter 7, Jesus spoke about two different kinds of persons, the one who built on the sand and the one who built on the rock. And he said at the end, Mark, that's why I'm having a trouble. But I'll be there. Matthew chapter 7. Verses 21 and following. These are the words of Jesus. "Not everyone who says to me, 'Lord, Lord,' shall enter the kingdom of heaven, but he who does the will of my Father in heaven." So, the only acceptable motive is to do the will of God the Father. And then Jesus goes on with something that offends some people. He says, "Many will say to me in that day, 'Lord, Lord, have we not prophesied in your name, cast out demons in your name, and done many wonders in your name?' And then I will declare to you, to them, 'I never knew you. Depart from me, you who practice lawlessness.' I have, by the grace of God, been privileged to cast out many, many demons. I've seen a number of very definite miracles take place. I have frequently prophesied. I want to tell you, I do not base my hope of heaven on any of that. And anybody who does is in danger. There's only one essential requirement for heaven. It's doing the will of the Father that is in heaven." And Jesus says to these miracle workers, "Depart from me, you who practice lawlessness." And you know, many of them are a law to themselves. They do basically whatever they feel like, take whatever they can get, and ignore the great central principles of the Word of God. "I have, by the grace of God, been privileged to cast out many, many demons. I've seen a number of very definite miracles take place. I have frequently prophesied. I want to tell you, I do not base my hope of heaven on any of that. And anybody who does is in danger. There's only one essential requirement for heaven. It's doing the will of the Father that is in heaven. And the third requirement is the power that we operate in. In Romans chapter 15, verses 18 and 19, Paul says, 'For I will not dare to speak of any of those things which Christ has not accomplished through me in word and deed to make the Gentiles obedient. in mighty signs and wonders by the power of the Spirit of God. Paul says, nothing that I've done is worth mentioning except that which the Holy Spirit has done through me. That's the only acceptable power for ministry, is the ministry of the Holy Spirit. So let me give you those three requirements for your work to stand the test of fire. Your motive for God's glory. Are you doing it in obedience to the Word of God? Or are you doing your own thing? Or making your own rules? And number three, are you working in the power of the Holy Spirit or in your own fleshly ability? Now we come to two patterns of judgment, two parables that Jesus related. And I've had a difficult time deciding how to deal with this. But I think I'm going to have to read them. Take a little while. The first is the parable of the minas, M-I-N-A. Mina simply means a measurement. It was a measurement of money. And this parable is found in Luke chapter 19. Luke 19. In the older versions, it was called the parable of the pounds. A mina was a fairly small amount of money. And so we're going to read Luke 19, verse 11 and following. Now, as they heard these things, he spoke another parable, because he was near Jerusalem and because they thought the kingdom of God would appear immediately. Therefore, he said, a certain nobleman went into a far country to receive for himself a kingdom and to return. In other words, it's going to be a long while before I get back. So he called 10 of his servants, delivered to them 10 minas, one each, and said to them, do business till I come. In other words, make a profit. But his citizens hated him and sent a delegation after him, saying, we will not have this man to reign over us. And so it was when he returned, having received the kingdom, he then commanded these servants to whom he had given the money to be called to him, that he might know how much every man had gained by trading. And God is going to require an account of our service from each one of us. Then came the first, saying, Master, your mina has earned 10 minas. And he said to him, well done, good servant. Because you were faithful in a very little, have authority over 10 cities. So our faithfulness in service in this life will determine the position we occupy in eternity, the responsibility we'll be able to carry in the kingdom of God. The second came saying, Master, your mina has earned 5 mina. Likewise, he said to him, you also be over 5 cities. But he didn't say, well done, faithful servant. There was a lower level of commendation. And then the third came, saying, Master, here is your mina, which I have kept put away in a handkerchief. For I feared you, because you are an austere man. You collect what you did not deposit, and reap what you did not sow. And the Lord said to him, out of your own mouth I will judge you, you wicked servant. You knew that I was an austere man, collecting what I did not deposit, and reaping what I did not sow. Why then did you not put my money in the bank, that at my coming I might have collected it with interest? And he said to those who stood by, take the mina from him and give it to him who has 10 minas. And they said to him, Master, he has 10 minas already. They didn't really think that was right, that the one who had 10 already should get one more. Then Jesus goes on, for I say to you that to everyone who has will be given, and from whom who does not have, even what he has will be taken away from him. Now listen to this, because most of us don't think this way. But that's not the end of the parable. There's one more sentence. But bring here those enemies of mine who did not want me to reign over them, and slay them before me. That's Jesus the judge. Not Jesus the Savior, but Jesus the judge. Remember, the same person who's the Savior is also the judge. Just as thorough and efficient as he is in saving, so he will be in judging. Does your picture of Jesus include that? Or are you just one of those who say, gentle Jesus, meek and mild? Praise God, that's true, but it's not the whole truth. There's another side to Jesus. He is the judge, with eyes like a flame of fire, a two-edged sword that goes out of his mouth, a voice like the sound of many waters, feet like bronze in a furnace. And when John the Revelator met him in that capacity, he fell at his feet as dead. This impresses me. John had had the closest relationship of all the disciples with Jesus. He'd lain on his bosom at the Last Supper. He'd been one of those who was there when Jesus had revealed himself on the Sea of Galilee, made breakfast for them. I like that, you know, just by the way. I like the fact that Jesus had breakfast ready for his disciples. But anyhow, here's this John, who's known Jesus so intimately, confronted by Jesus, the judge, and he falls at his feet like one dead. And you know, I think something like that needs to happen to the church. I think the church, which has been living on a buddy-buddy relationship with Jesus, needs to be confronted by Jesus, the judge. And I think it wouldn't do us any harm if we fell at his feet like someone dead. It would be something we need to learn. Now, let's comment on this parable. First of all, the one who made the most got the extra. This is a principle. At one time, God gave me a supernatural gift of faith. Very strange way. I used to pray for people with unequal legs, and the short leg grew out. It happened to literally hundreds of people. And I told them, now God has touched you. It's a supernatural power is working in your body. Help yourself. And I saw lots of people supernaturally healed. But my good friends, my fellow ministers said, you know, Derek, you have a reputation as a dignified Bible teacher. And if you go around holding people's feet and lengthening their legs, it may not fit in with your reputation. So I thought, maybe they're saying the right thing. So I went to the Lord. And this is what I feel he said. He said, I've given you a gift. And I suddenly realized it was a gift, the gift of faith. There are two things you can do. You can use it and get more, or you can fail to use it and lose it. And I made up my mind at that point, I was going to use it and get more. And I said, to the glory of God, I got more. But remember, whatever gift you have, there are two things you can do. You can use it and get more, or you can fail to use it and lose it. And then bear in mind, as I think we said already, your service in this life will determine your position in eternity. The one who had gained 10 minas was over 10 cities. The one who had gained 5 minas was over 5 cities. It was in exact proportion to their faithfulness in this life. And notice, Jesus did not say, well done, good and successful servant. He said, well done, good and faithful servant. And some of us put much too much emphasis on success and much too little emphasis on faithfulness. The man who didn't make anything, Jesus said to him, well, you maybe didn't have the ability to make money yourself, but you could have put it in the bank, and I would have got my own with interest. And that proves to me that it's not always wrong to receive interest. It may be wrong in some places, but not long. Now, what would that be for you and me? What could we do? We might say, well, I don't have a big ministry. I'm not a preacher. I'm not an administrator. I don't have a lot of talent. What can I do? Put it in the bank. What's that? This is my understanding. Find a ministry that's really bringing forth fruit. Check it, test it, and then invest in it. That's putting the money in the bank. And you'll get your interest when the Lord comes. Amen. Now let's look at the next parable, which is very similar but somewhat different. The parable of the talents. That's in Matthew 25, verses 14 through 30. Matthew 25, verses 14 and following. For the kingdom of heaven is like a man traveling to a far country who called his own servants and delivered his goods to them. And to one he gave 5 talents, to another 2, and to another 1, to each according to his own ability. And immediately he went on a journey. Now, notice, in the minas, each one got 1 mina. But with the talents, one got 5, one got 2, and one got 1. And he distributed them according to their ability. And I want you to understand that God gives you talents according to what he knows you can do with them. If you can use 5 talents, he'll give you 5. If you can only use 2, he'll give you 2. And if you can only use 1, he'll give you 1, but it's according to your ability that he measures what he gives. And then it says, then the one who had received 5 talents went and traded with them and made another 5 talents. And likewise, he who had received two gained two more also. But he who had received one went and dug in the ground and hid his Lord's money. After a long time, the Lord of those servants came and settled accounts with them. And brothers and sisters, the Lord is going to come and settle accounts with you and me. So he who had received five talents came and brought five other talents, saying, Lord, you delivered to me five talents. Look, I've gained five more talents beside them. The Lord said to him, well done, good and faithful servant. You were faithful over a few things. I will make you ruler over many things. Enter into the joy of your Lord. Notice the same principle. What you do in this world will determine what you do in eternity. He also had received two talents, came and said, Lord, you delivered to me two talents. Look, I've gained two more. His Lord said to him, well done, good and faithful servant. You have been faithful over a few things. I will make you ruler over many things. Enter into the joy of the Lord. Now, there's a different principle there. Because one made five talents, and the other made two. But the words of commendation were exactly the same to each of them. In other words, it's the percentage that God looks for. If you've received five, he expects 100%. And that'll be five. If you receive two, he expects 100%. That's two. He knows what you're capable of. And he doesn't ask more from you than he knows you can deliver. Let's go on. Then he who had received the one talent came and said, Lord, I knew you to be a hard man, reaping where you have not sown and gathering where you have not scattered seed. And I was afraid and went and hid your talent in the ground. There you have what is yours. But his Lord answered and said to him, you wicked and lazy servant. Let me point out to you that laziness is wickedness. Most of our churches wouldn't accept drunkards. They'd say you can't take a place in the congregation. Many of our churches accept lazy people. But in the sight of God, I think laziness is a worse sin than drunkenness. That's just the way I see Jesus measuring things. Please understand, I'm not endorsing drunkenness. It's a sin. But I think, in the eyes of God, laziness is a worse sin. Jesus said, you wicked and lazy servant. You knew that I reap what I have not sown and gather what I have not scattered. Then you ought to have deposited my money with the bankers. And at my coming, I would have received back my own with interest. Again, the same principle. If you haven't got the ability to make money yourself, put it in, invest it in a ministry that is bringing forth fruit. Therefore, take the talent from him and give it to him who has 10 talents. Notice this, the one who has, that receives. For to everyone who has, more will be given, and he will have abundance. From him who does not have, even what he has will be taken away. And cast the unprofitable servant into the outer darkness. There will be weeping and gnashing of teeth. That's a phrase that's used several times in the New Testament. There will be weeping and gnashing of teeth. I've studied where it's used, and I've come to the conclusion it's only used about people who've been right close to the real thing. They've had every opportunity to get in. It's not people that have been right out and never knew anything about God, but it's the people who've been right there all their lives and knew all about it and never entered in. There will be weeping and gnashing of teeth. There will be the tremendous bitterness of saying, I could have been in this. I had the opportunity all the time, but I never availed myself of it. Now I'm cast out forever into outer darkness. Terrible. Let me play one more thing. The people who were rejected were the people who had the least committed to them. The one talent person. And I find that's true in the church. Basically, the people who've got a lot of ability will do something with it. The people who've got a good measure of ability will do something. But the one talent people sit back and say, well, I don't have much. There's nothing much I can do, so I won't do anything. And they'll be rejected. They'll be cast out. Now let me take some principles from these parables. Number one, our service in this life determines our position in the next life. Number two, not to use your talent is to lose it. Number three, not to do good when you can is sin. James 4:17. Therefore, to him who knows to do good and does not do it, it is sin. We often talk about the sins of commission, but the sins of omission are just as real. And then I want to analyze for a moment Matthew chapter 5. There are three classes of people there who were totally rejected by God. The foolish virgins who took no oil, the one talent servant who did nothing with it, and the goat nations who did not help the brothers of Jesus. And they were all totally and finally rejected by God. And I said to myself one day, what did they all have in common that caused them to be rejected? What did they do? And I got a simple answer. They did nothing. That's all you have to do to be rejected. Just do nothing. It's a solemn thought. Now, we're going to go on very quickly to the other judgments. We've been dealing mainly with the judgments of believer because that's the one that really concerns us. If we're believers, this is what we really need to know about. Now, I believe the next judgment will be the judgment of Israel, a special people set apart from God by God. And though they've been disobedient and unfaithful in many, many centuries, God has never finally rejected them. What is the scripture we say? The Lord will not reject his people for his great name's sake, because it has pleased the Lord to make Israel his people. What God does for Israel is not because of Israel's deserts, it's because of the Lord's name, that his name may be glorified. And God is going to deal with Israel in a special way. Here's a principle that I want to pass on to you about blessing and judgment. God blesses the Jews direct, but he blesses the Gentiles through the Jews. And those of us who are Gentiles here need to remember that. Every spiritual blessing we have ever received, we owe to the Jewish people. Because Jesus said in John 4:22, salvation is from the Jews. A very simple statement. Every single blessing that you've ever received in salvation, you owe to one people, the Jewish people. And God expects you to recognize that and act accordingly. But God is going to deal with the, when it comes to judgment, God judges the Gentiles direct. He judges the Jews through the Gentiles. Let me repeat that. God blesses the Jews direct. He blesses the Gentiles through the Jews. God judges the Gentiles direct. He judges the Jews through the Gentiles. And you go back through hundreds of years of Jewish history. Persistently, God has used Gentile nations to judge them for their disobedience and their unfaithfulness. And so the next judgment is going to be the judgment of Israel in the Great Tribulation. We'll just look at one scripture, Jeremiah 30, verses 3 through 7. Jeremiah 30, verse 3 through 7. For thus says the Lord, the days are coming that I will bring back from exile my people Israel and Judah, says the Lord, and I will cause them to return to the land that I gave to their fathers, and they shall possess it. No matter what any government or politician likes to think, it says, they shall possess it. And everybody who knows the Bible knows what land that is. It's only one land. Now, a preacher I know, a friend of mine, once said, well, if the return of the Jews to their land were from God, there would be peace. He didn't know his Bible. Because this is what God says. Connection with the return of Jews. These are the words that the Lord spoke concerning Israel and Judah. For thus says the Lord, we have heard a voice of trembling, of fear, and not of peace. Ask now and see whether a man is ever in labor with child. So why do I see every male with his hands on his loins like a woman in labor and all faces turn pale? The greatest pressure that Israel has never experienced is immediately ahead. It's after they've returned to the land. Alas, for that day is great. so that none is like it. It is the time of Jacob's trouble, but he shall be saved out of it. Notice, not saved from it, but saved out of it. And there God will deal in judgment with the Jewish people. At the end of the tribulation, their judgment will have taken place. Then God will judge the other nations. Joel chapter 3, verses 1 and 2. Time is running out. I have to go quickly. Joel 3, verses 1 and 2. For behold, in those days and at that time, when I bring back the exiles of Judah and Jerusalem, now this refers to the same period, the return of the Jewish people to their own land, God says, I will also gather all nations, Gentile nations, and bring them down to the valley of Jehoshaphat, and I will enter into judgment with them there on account of my people, my heritage, Israel, whom they have scattered among the nations. They have also divided up my land. So God says, when he's finished dealing with the Jews, then he will deal with the Gentiles. And he will deal with them on one basis, the way they have treated Israel. That's a remarkable fact, but it's there. And God has got two accusations. One, they have oppressed the Jewish people. And number two, they have divided up or partitioned that land. And God says, that's my land. I gave it to Israel. And no human authority or government has any right whatever to divide that land up. And what is happening today? Exactly what God said should not happen. The land has been partitioned, is being partitioned, and probably will be partitioned. But when God comes in judgment, he'll judge the nations that have partitioned that land. Unfortunately, right at the top of the list, he could put Britain. Because Britain was responsible for the mandate at the end of World War I, was authorized to provide a national home for the Jewish people, and in the year 1922, Britain, by a single decision of Winston Churchill, allocated 76% of that land to an Arab nation which is now called Jordan, and no Jew is permitted to live there. And of the remaining 24%, the United Nations divided up. But all are going to have to answer to Jesus when he comes. And if you look at Matthew 25, the judgment of the nations, the sheep nations that are invited into the kingdom, the goat nations that are dismissed from the kingdom, that are sent into everlasting punishment, the basic principle of division is the way they have treated the brothers of Jesus. I say this because it's so important. Because Israel is a major factor in world affairs today. And many of the nations are lining up on the wrong side. Israel cannot defend themselves. But sooner or later, when the time comes, God will intervene. So that's the third judgment. The fourth we'll only just mention is the judgment before the great white throne, referred to in Revelation chapter 20, when heaven and earth have fled away from the face of the one who sits on the throne, and all the remaining dead are resurrected, stand before God, and are judged according to the things written in the books. But there's another book, thank God for that, which is the book of life. And those whose names are written in the book of life will enter into eternity with God. The rest will be banished forever from the presence of God. So those are the four main judgments. Number one, the judgment seat of Christ, a judgment only of believers. Number two, the judgment of Israel in the great tribulation. Number three, the judgment of all other nations before Christ's throne at the beginning of the millennium. And number four, the final judgment of all the remaining dead before the great white throne. So those are the principles of God's judgment as I have been able to understand them. And each of us now needs to ask ourselves, am I prepared to face the judgment of God? Am I living the kind of life that will not cause me to be ashamed when I stand before him? Brothers and sisters, let's pray together and pray about this vital issue of standing before the judgment of God. Almighty God, your word is so clear. And we have been ministering your word to your people tonight. And now I want to pray for every person gathered here that these words that I've spoken, that have been taken directly from the Bible, will sink deep into the hearts, and that there will be many who will be prompted seriously to examine their own lives. I pray especially for the one talent people. Lord, don't let them hide that talent in the ground. Help them to deposit it with the bankers, that they may not be ashamed before you when you come. Lord Jesus, you've spoken to us many times. You're coming quickly. You're coming soon. You've warned us many times, even in these meetings, that we need to be ready for your coming. I pray for each one here, myself included. Grant us by your grace to be ready for your return, to be ready to stand before the judgment seat of Jesus and give an answer of the things we've done in the body. Lord, we pray this mercy in your name, the name of Jesus. Amen. God bless you.
1: 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That's DerekPrince.org.
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6: 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He has told you, O man, what is good, and what does the Lord require of you, but to do justice and to love kindness and to walk humbly with your God. When the craziness of this world closes in on me and I'm seeking God's will and direction in my life, I always fall back on that scripture. 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There's nothing more important than being in God's will and grace.
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9: There are two kinds of people. People who think there are two kinds of people and people who don't. Now, that's a joke, but there really are two kinds of people. People who have a genuine, real, evident peace in their lives. A peace that is beyond understanding. And they have it because of a conscious and heartfelt commitment to a relationship with God through Jesus the Christ and His Holy Spirit. There are those who have it and those who don't. The whole thing is so simple that sometimes those who have a gifted mind find it hard to accept. They're too smart for all that. Listen, those intelligent thoughts didn't come from you. You didn't create your brain, or anything at all for that matter. Maybe you should try taking yourself off the throne and put the one who made you on it instead. Oh, don't worry. You're still very special, uniquely designed to be who He wants you to be. 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
10: I just heard this. funny joke. 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
10: 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Pretend it's not me telling the joke, okay? You're going to love this.
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16: 1 Timothy, I believe, is the third chapter, and most of you probably already know that chapter. Amen? Love it. Amen? That's right. Paul was writing Timothy, and he was telling that if a man is out of office of a bishop or an elder or a leader, he was giving him the qualification. And as we go down into the fourth verse, he says, one that does what? Rule. And we understand the word rule means to manage. So when you begin to talk about manage, you look at a supermarket or a clothes store. So a person that's going to manage, they got to have a vision. Amen. They got to have a vision because they got to have an overall picture of how everything's supposed to work. And they got to feel responsible. So he said, one that rules well. Not halfway, not in, not feel like I want to do it some days and some days I don't. Not married, but yet I'm single. How many know when you're married, there's a certain aroma about you? Come on, there's a certain spirit. I've seen two married people set together and it seemed like they didn't want to be set together. You could tell something was wrong. See, when you got the Spirit of God, you can see stuff. Come on, you can pick up stuff. And that don't mean you got to go tell everybody, because God don't give intercessors stuff because they talk, but he give it to them because they know how to pray for you. No doubt there's people in here that see what you're going through with, and they ain't saying nothing, but they're saying, God, work it out. Come on, am I right? Amen. So we see here in the Word of God, one that rule well his own house, having his children subjective with all gravity. And it says, for if a man know not how to rule or manage his own house, how should he take care of the church of God? Let's go real quickly to the other famous scripture, 1 Timothy 5. N-A. But if any provide, somebody say provide. Now, we understand that in this particular chapter, there's above it, he's talking about the widows and how the families should take care of their own. And we look at that word provided, and first thing we think about is providing food and clothes and shelter, and that's right. But can I take it to another level? There are other areas of your family life that you need to be providing for. There's affection, there's emotion, there's attention. There's affirmation, there's affirmation. Come on. Many times you got to feel like it's my job to affirm you. It's my job to encourage you. It's my job to make sure you get the amount of attention that you need. I don't want you to get the attention from the person at the job. Ooh, you got some good smelling cologne. I know your husband told me he never noticed me. I know your wife. She never saw it. How many hear me? See, you got to understand, it's more to it than just the natural stuff. Everybody got needs. It's not good when you're single to be needy, but when you get married, you ought to have a need meter. Come on now. You ought to have a need meter. Somebody that meets my need. Somebody that satisfies me. Somebody that encourages me. Somebody that can pick me up. What's wrong, baby? What you going through? You? Come on. I'm going a little fast, but I'm going to get there. I'm going somewhere. I want you to look at somebody and say, a vision for my first ministry. A vision for my first ministry. Paul was telling Timothy in so many words that if a person is going to do anything in the church, they got to first have a vision for their first ministry. Your first ministry is your home. Am I right? And so we're going to go to the book of Genesis. And we're going to see how when God made Adam, there were certain things he made. Now, we can get into the physical part because when you look at a man, God, I believe God gave him biceps and triceps and muscles. And all those things is for protection. God designed him to be a protector. God designed him to be a worker. So ain't no sense in saying God made me flaky. He didn't put no sugar in me when he made me, baby. He wasn't in doubt. He wasn't confused when he made me. Because he gave me muscles. He gave me stuff that told me, why you giving me this stuff? Because you're going to have to protect somebody. You're going to have to provide for somebody. You're going to have to carry somebody. You're going to have to be the strength for somebody. Single women, what you're looking for. You got to know what you're looking for, baby. Come on, you got to know what you're looking for. Come on, am I right? The Bible says, he who finds a wife, let him find you. If he can't find you, you ain't ready yet. And for all you know, God could be trying to protect you. Because there's some fools out there. And there's some folks you can connect with, it ain't easy to say it's over. Because they say, I don't want it to be over. Because everything glitter ain't gold. Can I get an amen? Let's go to the book of Genesis. Ain't gonna be before you too long. In the book of Genesis, the second chapter. Now God done made everything, the earth, and he's needing somebody. He's needing a straw boss. He's needing somebody to run what he made. Because how many know God is the owner and we just a manager? We just good steward over everything we got belongs to him. Even though we act like it's ours and we don't want to help out, we don't want to do, but it still belongs to God. And he knows how to let you understand this is mine. The Lord giveth and the Lord does what? He takes it. Come on, am I right? So he know how to bring you back into check. And listen to what it says here. In the 7th, Genesis 2:7. And the Lord God formed man of the dust of the ground and breathed in him nostrils the breath of life, and man became a living soul. And the Lord God planted a garden east of Eden. Now God planted a garden. God, somebody said God planted a garden. And he planted in East Eden, and there he put the man whom he had formed. And out of the ground made the Lord God to grow every tree that is pleasant to the sight and for food the tree of life. Also in the midst of the garden, the tree of knowledge of good and evil. I'm going to skip down for time's sake. The 15th verse. Now the first thing we understand is God put him in the garden. East, and then all of a sudden now God said, and the Lord took the man and put him in the garden even to dress and to keep it. First thing I want you to say is responsibility. Adam has no wife. He has nothing. Single men. One of the things you have to understand is that God designed you to be a responsible person. You say you want a woman. You say you want a wife. Are you responsible? Come on. Can we put anything in your hand? What are you responsible? How do you handle pressure? How do you handle bills? Come on. What is your credit like? Come on. How many hear me? How many jobs have you have? Do you have a car? Do you really want to work? Do you want to get out of debt? The first thing God gave Adam was responsibility. I'm putting you in the garden to take care of him. He's prepared him to take care of his wife. So when you're single, this is why it's so important for the older men and the wise, the seasoned men and seasoned women to train the young women, because you got a child, you're not going to always have that child. You training that child for somebody else's husband or somebody's wife. Now, if you don't have that vision for that child, that you're preparing them for life, then when life hits them, they're going to look at you kind of crazy. So you have to prepare you the first vision for the vision for the first ministry. So as a single man, single woman, you got to understand that life, God is preparing you. It's nothing wrong with you designing a companion, but allow God to prepare you. Responsibility. If you're struggling and you by yourself, you can't afford a mate. Ain't no sense in adding trouble to it. Come on. You can't afford a mate. I had to tell a family member of mine, I say, really, you can't afford a mate. I said, and you be honest with yourself. I say, you're struggling by yourself. You can't hardly keep gas in your car. You don't hardly have nowhere to stay. And you're talking about marriage. Control yourself. You ain't ready for it. And so God prepares Adam and he tells him, he says, you know, I'm putting you in this garden. Now the next thing he said, to dress it and keep it. So the dressing means I want you to cultivate. I want you to take care of it. So look at God. Everything he's doing, he's training man how to be a responsible person. He's training them how to take care of stuff. Well, if you're single, amen, you got to learn how to take care of stuff. Do you take care of your body hygiene? Do you take care of your clothes? Come on. Do you take care of your house? Do you take care of your yard? Come on. See, everything that God is doing as a single man, see, he's preparing, he's training. So God was training Adam. God ain't crazy. He know what he's doing. He's training him. He said to dress it, cultivate it, take care of it. Come on, am I right? What is so ironic is that a woman will pick up somebody that look like they done drug them out of a hole somewhere. Because in a woman's mind, she feel like, oh, I can change him. And I'm not saying you can't change him, but there are some people you cannot change. I don't want to get someone I got to change to that degree. Because you already, the Bible says, you're no more twain but you're one. So you already got two worlds coming together, two cultures, two different people. Why in the world do I want to re-raise you? So brothers, you got to learn how to present yourself, how to make yourself be where God can give you somebody. God is not crazy. You said, Lord, I want your best. Well, God said, you're not at your best. I'm not giving you nobody to run them crazy. I'm not giving you nobody to make them backslide. Have you seen people almost lose out when they got married? I never will forget when me and my wife got married. And the thing about it is that if you haven't been trained properly, oh my God, whoever gets you, I had no father, never seen my father to this day, but I'm named after him, but never seen him. All the men in my life around me never groomed me, never prepared me. My mother did the best she could. She taught me how to work. See, you can have a job, but still don't know how to be a man. Come on, you can have a job, car, houses, but still don't know how to take care of a woman. Still don't know your... See, there's a role that a man has to know. What is your role? Amen. He said, my people perish for the lack of knowledge. He said, without a what? Without a what? Without a vision. The word vision means a redemption plan. You can't redeem yourself if you don't have a vision. You can't get yourself together. So I had no vision about being a husband. So when my wife met me, the most I had mentioned, I was a hard working mother. Because my mother was like, you know, if you're going to stay here, you're going to work. So at the age of 13, when you got the Social Security card, I started working. I started doing 10 hours like a little man. I started working like a little man. In the fields, hoeing cotton, working cattle and everything. And so when my money came, and my mother was a good manager, she knew how to manage. So she would give me a little check. And you know, I work all summer long, and then when school time come, I had all new clothes. She didn't play with my money. She didn't try to get over on me, because however a woman treats you when you're young, you'll get used to that stuff, and you'll want a mama when you get married. And a woman don't want to be your mama. She don't want another child. Am I right? She wants somebody to lead her. She wants another man. She wants a man to lead her. She don't need another son. Come on. Am I right? So what my mother did, she didn't know that she was overprotected, because one of my brothers had went to prison. So she was overprotected, but she taught me how to work. So every week I got my check, she would give me $5, say, go to the movie and bring me back some change or whatever. So the most I knew how to manage was, how much? Am I talking to anybody? What's the most you ever managed? What's the most? So the most I've managed was $5. So my pastor began to teach about marriage, and I get the cat by the tail, and I'm thinking, you know, I'm all in a bag of chips, and I'm about to drive us crazy. And come on. Because I haven't been prepared. And I don't care how much Jesus, I didn't cuss, I didn't drink, I was saved. My wife was attracted to me because of my prayer. She heard me on the radio crying out to God, praying. It wasn't my biceps, because when she saw me, I wasn't 100 pounds soaking wet. She said, I had a bird chest. I was nothing like, you know, you ladies, come on, I want this kind of man. I want him gold in his mouth. I want him bow legged. I want this. I want a big chest. I want to, you know. You know, come on. I didn't mean to let the cat out the barrel, but you know how it is. You got it in your mind what kind of man you want. You know, don't you fool yourself. Not only is God listening, but Satan listening. So it just so happened that Satan was hearing, but God sent me. And all I had going for me was God. And you know, all I need is Jesus. You need the wisdom and the knowledge of Jesus. Come on. All I have, I had what you call, one of the things I had, and I was teaching on last week, is what you call a checker. A checker is something that checks you. You know what I'm talking about? You know, you say a little something, you handle been to your wife, how you say, you know what, honey, God told me I'm sorry. That's the only thing I had going for me, because other than that, no wisdom, didn't know the first thing. When I married my wife, she had a child. So the first day I got married, I become a father and a husband. Quite a bit. Quite a challenge. For a man that hadn't managed no more than $5. My mother said I was her baby. She said, I don't care how grown you get, I'm getting married. She said, come sit in my lap, you're my baby. So that means she had not prepared me for what was ahead. How many of you sitting out there today have not prepared your child, your son? Come on, think about it. You're not going to always have them children, and they're not going to always be with you. The worst thing is when you make friends with your children. That's a big mistake there. That's the worst thing, when you make friends and you want to club and party, you want to do all kind of crazy stuff with them. Come on. We feel like if I can't help you, I'm going to join. The devil is a lie. Am I right? So that was part of my problem in my marriage, is that the fact that I had not been trained. I knew how to work, but I could not manage. When I would go to the grocery store, and I'm saying this to help a lot of men, because sometimes, you know, when you first get married, yes, you are the manager, you are the head. But then you got to learn that God gives you what you need. And so don't be intimidated because you got a smart woman. Come on, don't be intimidated, because if she's a wise woman, she going to build you, not pluck you down. She going to cover your weaknesses. Am I right? She going to cover your weakness. You might not can read it right, but won't nobody know it but you and her, because she know how to cover you. See, that's what a good woman does. She'll cover her man. Come on. She compliments him. Am I right? Come on. She don't cut him down. She, even if he's not saved, she know how to compliment him when the church's full. She don't make him go in the back room. This is my husband, y'all. Because that's the brother. That's the one come on paying the bills. Come on, am I right? So God will give you somebody to compliment you. So many times you, as a man, you might not be the smartest thing. You might not have the most wisdom knowledge. But then if God give you a woman and she's gifted, she's wise, she's smart.

0: manage, and I had a woman that was already set. She had a house, I had a house, but she was a better manager. She had this, she had that. Everything I had, you could put it in a Walmart bag. I was so bad at cooking, I would take Spam and try to make gravy out of it. Only reason I knew how to cut up a chicken is because I ate so many, but I still couldn't cut him up. I was the kind of single guy, you get all my food because I didn't know how to cook. So I had to give it away before it ruined because I didn't know how to cook. So when I met my wife, my people worked in a restaurant. Her people own a restaurant. So I'm wanting you to struggle. She used to having stuff. So you can see that it was like the hot and cold are coming together. It was getting to be a tornado. Because I didn't have a vision for my first ministry. See, you got to have a vision. That means you got to pray and say, God, show me how to minister to my wife. You don't have to, but I know brothers that turn good women down because, man, I just don't feel comfortable. That girl's smart, she's sharp, man. She...
1: I mean, do y'all like it, bro. I'll come back around.
0: Come on, am I right? There's some good women that want the man, but because she got it going on and she got a lot going and you ain't got that much. And you know, we all, us men, we're competitive. We always chasing, we always trying to win something. We competing all the time. So when you get your wife, you know, you trying to compete. I remember when I first got married, my wife was, you know, she'd been driving longer. I had just got my driving license when we got married, just a few months earlier. So she had been driving ever since she used to, you know, was 13 driving the car. And so we would have to drive to New Mexico and it was an 8-hour drive. So I was determined I could drive. I actually could, but I hadn't been driving for 6 months. That's just how competitive I was. You know what I mean? I done heard I'm the head and boy, I got that thing twisted up. Because every way I'm looking at the wrong way. I should be a protector, provider. I should be a strength. I should comfort. I should encourage her. I should say, I'm proud of you, baby. But I'm too busy trying to compete with her. We have the male and the female fight, the battle of the sexes. Am I talking to anybody? Come on, everything is competing. I did it first. Mine's better. When, you know, that's why the Bible says, you know, what God have joined. Now, we think it's just the paper. But God has to join you. Woo. You can be married but still be separate. Because when God joins, you start becoming one. You start seeing things. You start, the Bible thinking two or steps to agree. So you start agreeing. You start understanding each other. Am I right? And so this is why sometimes when you meet somebody, you don't need to be getting sexually involved. Because when you get sexually involved, you're mixing not only body fluid, but you're trading spirits because you're becoming one with that person. And you don't even know them yet. You don't even know. So your time of getting to know a person, that's the time when you need to be talking about different things that we don't understand, we don't agree. So when you do get married, you do have a fair idea of what this person is like. Sometimes we so hot in the pants and hot in the dress, to, man, we that whole time we was together, we didn't discuss nothing. Come on, is it real? Now you married this person and you got a Dr. Jekyll and Mr. Hyde going on. When you first met them, this guy, he didn't care what you looked like, what you wore, how you did, little stuff in the car, wasted something, don't worry about it, baby. Now he come out, he said, don't mess with my car. Because we was too busy trying to impress her. And she never saw the real person. Ladies, if you're using your hips and everything else to draw him, when all that goes south, where is he going to go? Do we have to look for more hips? Come on. See, you can push yourself on him and you can show him so much that he don't even really see you. He see your body. So it's the way you carry yourself. Come on. That's why the Bible speaks about moderation, being modest. Because you want to have something to surprise. Come on, am I right? So we have to understand, like I said, that in my marriage, there's a lot of ignorance I had. I didn't know it because I wasn't prepared. So you need to thank God for your

0: leaders here that's teaching you on the marriage and home. I went on Facebook and I listened to your leaders because I want to know who I was getting ready to fellowship with. And I like that home. I like that family ministry because that's where it's at. That's where it's at. I don't care how your kids stray away, they're going to come back to it because they know that it works. They saw it work with mom and daddy. And that's why we as parents have to be an example to them. We have to have a vision for the family. Your first ministry is your home. Now, that don't mean you neglect the church. I got to work on my home. I can't come to church. The devil is a lie. Come on, I don't care if you got service 2 or 3 times a week. You still got plenty of time to work on your ministry at the house. Am I right? And so we look here in the Word of God, how God told him to dress, and the next thing said to keep it, which means, you know, to watch over it. What are you watching for? Because the enemy wants to destroy your family. And so you've got to learn to have a vision that you are the watchman on the wall. Even the head cover, what it represents, that I'm covered. Am I right? And so you have to understand that man represents the covering of I'm shielding her. Come on. Now, a woman will respect you when she sees you're protecting her, when she sees you're taking all the pressure off of her. See, you come up before the people, come around people, and you shining out what she done worked so hard for. And the enemy fighting her mind, and you ain't got a clue. And then at night, we ain't going to get explicit, but at night, you laying in the bed, and she said, you ain't got a clue, do you? What, girl? What are you doing? What's wrong with you? Come on. We'll go down another night. But a man was made to be responsible, and a woman was made for you to provide for her. That's why God told her to leave, because when she left her father, you in those Bible days, you had to give him a certain amount of money because she carried weight in that home. So when you take her, you're supposed to be providing her. So you need to be trained in your mind, I'm going to take care of her, even if her job ain't right. Come on, you have to learn how to balance that money out where if anything go down, baby, you ain't got to worry about. Now, it might take y'all a while to get there, but that should be your ultimate goal because you need to learn that in my mind, I am the provider. So he says the watch, which means now what God just gave Adam was a vision for Eve. He don't even have Eve yet, but he gave him a vision for his what? First ministry. And his first minister was his family. So you have to have a vision for your family. I'm not talking about James and Ezekiel. I'm talking about a vision. We'll make it plain. Life insurance, health insurance. Come on, am I right? All those things. You know, car ain't running right. Women gonna get another car. Been using my mama's car for the last past 3 months. Come on. Sometimes you got to go that way, but you got to have an overhaul plan. You just can't sit there and just, well, you know, because mama might say, yeah, I need my car. Jenny, when Bill going to get another car? Y'all going to ever get a car? Well, mama. Mama, right. He need a vision. That's part of your qualification for becoming a leader of God's people. Is that you must have a vision because it really, you know, so many children today are got dads that are what you call MIAs, missing in action. Now you there, but you're not there. Because if you don't have a vision, now I'm going to show you in the Word some examples real quickly. Let's go real quickly to the book of 1 Samuel. There was a man by the name of, now we don't agree with the two wives, but I wanted to show you. The Bible said in the book of 1 Peter, to dwell with your wife according to what? And honor her as the what? Weaker vessel. So that don't naturally mean that she's weak, because some women are stronger physically and spiritually. Some women, if they had to be really praying, we wouldn't hardly have nothing. So what he's saying there is that I want you to say, baby, let me handle the pressure. Learn to shield her. Learn to understand that, you know what? I don't want you carrying the load. I got this. When my son got killed some years ago in Jacksonville, Florida, and my wife, she said, baby, you got to step in. It was just too much. It was overwhelming her. another one of my kids went to prison. She said, baby, you got to step in. Am I right? It was old women. And so that's the part that we as men got to learn, is that we have to say, I don't care what it is, I got it. Even if you got it, the Bible said the multitude counsel is what's safety. So even if you got to go and get educated about that particular thing that your family's going through, it's worth it, because you want to make sure that you're the strong man in that house. You want to make sure that you're the leader. You want to make sure that you're not setting your mate up, because you don't never be there. You're there, but you're not there. I had to learn that when my son died, that I couldn't quote scripture to my wife and rebuke her because she was crying. I had to learn how to just hold her some days and just say, baby, it's going to be all right. I had to learn that, because, you know, I was so used to doing revivals, so used to preaching, and God just moving, and all of a sudden this was right.
1: Oh, I'm so tired.
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5: I call all unto me. Yeah. And your job as my army is to tell somebody about me. Not to be secret about it. Now, there are times that Jesus will take you aside and a still small voice will talk to you. But when he talks to you, he says things like, I have a job that I know you can do. I've chosen you because I know that you're able to do it. I know that you can do far and exceeding above that. But you'll be faithful in a few things. I'm going to make you rule over many things. That's the way Jesus talks to you in the still small voice. The devil, he doesn't quite talk to you the same way. No, he talks to you. First, he talks to you in a lot of voices, many voices. And the voices sound like this. Well, everyone is doing it. If you don't do it, you'll be embarrassed. So you need to do it. That's how he shouts some of his orders. Everyone's doing it. He'll tell you, it's just an alternate lifestyle. Just an alternative lifestyle. That's all it is. You see them crazy Christians over there. They think there's only one way. But there's many ways. They just don't want you to find it. Isn't that what he told Eve in the garden? She said, we're not even supposed to touch that thing. He said, oh, they're just afraid. The Christians are just afraid that when you touch it, you're going to know as much as they do. So he'll come to you and he'll say, it's just an alternative lifestyle. Just an alternative lifestyle. What exactly lifestyle are you talking about? Are you just talking about homosexuality? No. No, that's one of them. That's not all of them. What about man-boy love? That's another one. It's just an alternative lifestyle. What about a man with two women? That's just an alternative lifestyle. What about a woman that sneaks out on her husband 2 or 3 times a week? I don't want to hurt him because I love him. I'll just live this open marriage alternative lifestyle. What about an alcoholic that has to have a bottle all the time? You're not doing anything bad, but the Bible says no drunkard shall inherit the kingdom of heaven. But it's just an alternative lifestyle. You see, he'll tell you all your sins are just an alternative lifestyle, but he'll do it loudly so that everybody hears. And all the other little demonic spirits can get together. Christians don't know what they're talking about. Christians don't know what they're talking about. They don't know what they're talking about. They don't know about a peace that passes understanding, like they say. They don't know, or he'll come to you quietly. You see, Jesus, when he comes to you quietly, what does he say? I have a job. I know you're capable of doing it. You're more than a conqueror. Jesus builds you up. Satan will get you alone. Say, psst. Nobody can see you. It's not really a baby. Just kill it. No one will ever know. That's the way he talks. Psst. No one will see you. You wear long sleeves. No one will ever see you cutting yourself. That's a good way to punish yourself because you do wrong all the time. Cut yourself. That's how he communicates to his soldiers privately. I don't know about you, but if that's not enough, that seems like it would be enough to make me go after Jesus Christ, the one that tells me I can do all things to him as he strengthens me. I don't want to follow after that leader. I don't want to go after a leader that says, psst. If you get caught, just deny it. Just lie about it. Oh, you got to name it. You got to claim it. And I have found out very quickly, you got to blab it. Even the signs of the times are blabbing it. The Bible tells us that in the last days there will be these things happening. And what do we see? These things happening. I sat with my wife the other day. We're driving down the street. We're talking about the things that are going on. She says, you know what I see? When you're getting ready to have a baby, you get a pain. Now, she didn't say all this. I'm embellishing her, what she said, but this is just what she said. You get a pain. Ooh, man, I shouldn't have had that burrito today. You go a little bit longer and maybe 20, 30 minutes. Ooh, man, that side of fries to go with it was not a good idea. And then you go a little bit longer and all of a sudden, ooh, oh, that's hurting. But between each, ooh, seems to be a relaxation. It seems to be, you get comfortable. I remember back in 2001, people flocked to the church because towers were falling in New York City. Now New York City is being built back up. People are flocking back to it again. There was a big pain there. Oh, but we forget about the birth pains. After a while, oh man, these things are getting quicker. Then there's a visible sign. Uh-oh, something's happening. It's getting late, I better go. I've stayed here too long, I don't know if I had a friend. It's hard for you to believe I had a friend, but I have a friend. He left so late that he had to deliver his own baby in the front seat of the car and hold it under the heater while he drove to the hospital because he waited too long to head to the hospital. There's a lot of people today, the earth is giving you warning. It's crying out. They say that Perry Stone has predicted a tsunami in New York. I was told that last Sunday. Through the week, I was watching, looking on Facebook, and I seen a video come up. And I forget what his name is, Shepherd somebody, Shepherd Smith. He's got a big old screen up showing that how that new, that California and Seattle and all them are getting ready to have one of the biggest tsunami and earthquakes that has been in the last 300 and something years. He's just saying it's going to happen because we see signs of it. Perry Stone is saying, the Lord has showed me something's going to happen. You see, in two camps, the Christian camp is saying, there are things coming. The Lord has showed us things are coming. In the world, they're saying, oh, it's going to happen. It's going to happen. And it gets a little shaky, and then they relax. But I know for a fact that in my family, my wife said, ow. And she said, ow again. And then she said, ow again. She was ready to go to a wedding one day. Bought a new dress. Went to the doctor that morning. He said, I hope the wedding's not too far away. She said, oh, it'll be fine. About 5 minutes of time to leave to go to the wedding. She said, we better go to the hospital. We headed to the hospital. And I can tell you, without any shadow of a doubt, I know. I know because I was there at that one. Without any shadow of doubt, it was hurt, hurt, hurt, hurt. That's pretty good. For you in the back, I mean, hurt, hurt, hurt, hurt. It was there. The earth is crying out. Hurt, hurt, hurt, hurt, hurt, hurt. And the Holy Spirit is talking to those that have never made the decision. Those that are just sitting by saying, I won't make a decision. Honey, if you don't make a decision, you've already made a decision. Sinner by default. That's what it is. Ever since Adam and Eve in the garden, sinner by default. The only way you get out of it is to reset. Reset. Go back to God. Say, God, I'm sorry for what happened. God, I'm sorry that I sinned. Claim it. While the Holy Spirit is here, you need to grab it. You need to grab it. You see, you've blabbed about your world of sin for long enough. There comes a time when you have to grab it. If you don't grab it, you'll remain just where you're at, in the default of sin. You'll be right where you're at. You got to name it. You got to claim it. You got to blab it. And now you got to grab it. The Bible says in 2 Peter 3:8-10, But, beloved, be not ignorant of this one thing, that one day is with the Lord 1,000 years, and 1,000 years is as one day. I'm going to read some more in a minute, but I thought I'd tell you this story. Guy went to the Lord, said, Lord, is it true that as a minute is like 1,000 years to you? He said, yeah. Is it true that a dollar is like $1,000 to you? Yeah. The guy said, well, can I borrow $1,000? And God said, sure, just a minute. The Lord is not slack concerning his promise, as some men count slackness, but he's long-suffering towards us. He's not willing that any should perish, but that all should come to repentance. But the day of the Lord will come as a thief in the night, in the which the heavens shall pass away with a great noise, and the elements shall melt with fervent heat. The earth also and the works that are therein shall be burned up. There's coming a day. I had a friend named Carl that used to drive truck, and he would pull into the dock and I would load his truck. He'd go home and I'd load the truck and he'd come back the next day and get his truck. One night Carl came in and we set his truck up in the dock and we said good night to each other. Carl was an older man and he walked down through the warehouse saying, see you guys, have a good night, I'll see you tomorrow. Got on his motorcycle, drove about a block and a half, went to cut across the yard and hit a surveying stake, and died like that. Within 5 minutes of saying, see you guys tomorrow. We're not promised the next minute. A friend of mine, Larry Busby, who was pastor in the church, went into church one morning, sitting at his desk, writing on his sermon, going to tell people about God. When the rest of the people came into the church, they noticed he hadn't come out yet, so they went in his office. And there he was, laying across his desk. Had gone to meet with the Lord. I don't know about Carl. I don't know if Carl was ready to go meet God or not. I don't know what he claimed, because we never really talked about it back then. I don't know what side he was named on. He didn't really blab to me too much. But I know one day it came to get him. I know that one day it's coming to get me.

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I want to thank you for listening to Reset. 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And listen again to Reset every Wednesday morning at 7:30 a.m. I'm so glad to be a part of your morning, and I'm glad that you're a part of mine. God bless you, and we'll see you next time right here on Reset.

0: was so busy preparing for my Bible study, I completely forgot today was Josh's big game. I feel awful.
1: I so understand. This is Elizabeth George. But as a woman after God's own heart, we have to always remember that family is a ministry. That biblical teaching must be burned into our hearts and mind. And at the same time, family is more than a ministry. Our family is an assignment from God that He gives to no one else but us. Aside from the ultimate priority to nurture our spiritual life in the Word and in prayer, we have the stewardship, the management of our marriage, our family, and our home. It's that important. Proverbs 31:27 says about a woman, "May she ever look well to the ways of her household." When your priorities are in line with God's priorities, you will be a much happier woman.
2: For the believer, the Bible assures, you are sealed by the Holy Spirit of promise, who's given as a pledge of your inheritance. With Upwards, I'm Max Licato. You know, the verb seal conjures up a variety of images. To protect a letter, you seal the envelope. To keep air out of a jar, you seal it with a rubberized lid. To seal a deal, you sign a contract. When an individual accepts Christ as Savior, he or she is sealed by God's Holy Spirit. And when hell's interlopers come seeking to snatch you from the Lord, that seal turns them away. He bought you. He owns you. He protects you. If you're not sure about your standing with the Lord, if you're not sure about where you'll spend eternity, let us encourage you. Put your faith in God's hands. He has sealed you, and He will protect you.

growing in Christ. The scripture for today's daily walk through the Bible is from 1 Corinthians 13:11. When I was a child, I spoke as a child. I understood as a child. I thought as a child. But when I became a man, I put away childish things. The journey towards spiritual maturity lasts a lifetime. As Christians, we can and should continue to grow in the love and knowledge of our Savior as long as we live. Norman Vincent Peale had the following advice for believers of all ages. Ask the God who made you to keep remaking you. That advice, of course, is perfectly sound, but often ignored. When we cease to grow, either emotionally or spiritually, we do ourselves a profound disservice. But if we study God's Word, if we obey His commandments, and if we live in the center of His will, we will not be stagnant believers. We will, instead, be growing Christians, and that's exactly what God wants for our lives. John Maxwell said, "Every great company, every great brand, and every great career has been built in exactly the same way, bit by bit, step by step, little by little." Again, the scripture for today's daily walk through the Bible says, "When I was a child, I spoke as a child. I understood as a child. I thought as a child. But when I became a man, I put away childish things." 1 Corinthians 13:11.

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0: Now it's time for our God Topics Minute. God Topics is a Christian apologetic ministry dedicated to answering some of the toughest questions facing the church today. 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
1: You're so judgmental. You're so narrow-minded. You think you're morally superior. Christians are so intolerant. Is that what you hear?
2: I hear that a lot, that Christians are intolerant. And I'm going to respond to that question, but before I do, I got to define tolerance. For someone to be tolerant, there's got to be something to tolerate. As an example, suppose you like hunting and I like hunting. There's nothing to tolerate there. We both like hunting. We're both in agreement. Mm-hmm. For me to tolerate you would mean that you like hunting, I don't like hunting, and therefore I am either going to be intolerant to your hunting or tolerate your hunting. But by definition, for me to be tolerant, there's got to be something that I disagree with. Mm-hmm. And today that term has changed quite a bit, because today to be tolerant means to not have an opinion at all. In other words, if I say I'm opposed to, say, gay adoption or the legalization of drugs, that means I'm intolerant. But that doesn't mean I'm intolerant. That means I simply disagree with that. Look, the most tolerant person to ever live was Jesus Christ. He disagreed with people, but he loved them. And that's what being tolerant is all about. Mm. And he calls us to love our enemies. So being tolerant is not so much agreeing with someone as it is disagreeing with them, but still loving them. Look, the

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Dream Big is the title of today's lesson from the Proverbs. It's taken from Proverbs 13 and verse 19. It is pleasant to see dreams come true, but fools will not turn from evil to obtain them. Are you willing to entertain the possibility that God has big plans in store for you? Do you believe Him when He says, "I know the plans I have made for you"? Yet sometimes, especially if you've recently experienced a disappointing setback, you may find it difficult to envision a brighter future for yourself and for your family. If so, it's time to reconsider your own capabilities and God's. Your Heavenly Father created you with unique gifts and untapped talents. Your job is to tap them. When you do, you will begin to feel an increasing sense of confidence in yourself and in your future. So even if you're experiencing difficult days, don't abandon your dreams. Instead, trust God that God can and is preparing you for greater things. Remember today's lesson, dream big. Proverbs 13 and verse 19 says, "It is pleasant to see dreams come true,

0: Now we continue reading the words of Jesus Christ, John 6:48. I am the bread of life. Your fathers ate the manna in the wilderness, and they died. This is the bread which comes down out of heaven, so that one may eat of it and not die. I am the living bread that came down out of heaven. If anyone eats of this bread, he will live forever. And the bread also, which I will give for the life of the world, is my flesh. Then the Jews began to argue with one another, saying, How can this man give us his flesh to eat? So Jesus said to them, Truly, truly, I say to you, unless you eat the flesh of the Son of Man and drink his blood, you have no life in yourselves. He who eats my flesh and drinks my blood has eternal life, and I will raise him up on the last day. For my flesh is true food, and my blood is true drink. He who eats my flesh and drinks my blood abides in me, and I in him. As the living Father sent me, and I live because of the Father, so he who eats me, he also will live because of me. This is the bread which came down out of heaven, not as the fathers ate and died. He who eats this bread will live forever. These things he said in the synagogue as he taught in Capernaum. Therefore many of his disciples, when they heard this, said, This is a difficult statement. Who can listen to it? But Jesus, conscious that his disciples grumbled at this, said to them, Does this cause you to stumble? What then if you see the Son of Man ascending to where he was before? It is the...
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2: Hello, this is Henry Schaefer, and welcome to Old and New Testament Survey. It is a summary of the books of the Old and the New Testament. Now, what you're going to get here, you're going to get some unique insight concerning each book of the Bible, key verses that will just jump out at you and bring new revelation to you, relevant truth for today, some special notes that I have dictated and put in my Bible over the years that I have studied. Also, there's going to be a brief but comprehensive summary of each book. Now, you can also look for some wow moments of revelation of truth that we're going to give you. Now, if you're ready to start out on Old and New Testament survey, come on and join us, man. We're going to have a great time studying the Bible together. Shear strive with a potsherd of the earth, shall the clay say to him that fashioned it, Who makest thou, and or thy work he hath made hands? Look at this one here. Thus, verse 11, Thus saith the Lord, the Holy One of Israel and his Maker, ask me of things to come concerning my sons, and concerning the work of my hands command ye me. Now, in chapter 45, it's speaking to King Cyrus. Now, many people equate Donald Trump with President 45 with this chapter. Because, when you look at this here, when you look at what he's doing here, you got to realize that God called King Cyrus, and he called King Cyrus to reestablish the foundations that were in Israel around the temple that were not there. He said he used King Cyrus to do it, but then he used Ezra, and Ezra wasn't really considered a prophet. But Ezra, because he wasn't considered like a prophet as such, but he was used by God to reestablish the law. Mm-hmm. So God uses this man, Cyrus, who is a king. Now, when you read the book of Ezra, you'll also find out the whole story is that King Cyrus allows those people to go back and build their temple to their God. But what he wants them to do is to pray to his gods. Let them pray to his gods, you know, that he be successful. Does that make sense? So go ahead. I'm going to let you go and build. See, God put it in him to go in, but he's doing it with an ulterior motive.
3: Yes.
2: And the ulterior motive is, I'm going to let you build it, and you're going to You're going to pray. I want all the people of the land to pray to my gods, Murdoch and all these different ones, that they would. You see what I'm getting at? Listen here. I'm telling you the whole story. I'm telling it all to you. Most people ain't going to tell it all, but I'm telling it all. See what I mean? Mm-hmm. So that's the reason, one of the hidden things that he had was that he's going to get some prayers to a God that has talked to him. Even though he has talked to him, he says, he does not know me, but I put this in his heart. Same thing with Donald Trump. Mm-hmm. See what I mean? And that, it could be that Donald Trump doesn't know him savingly, doesn't know him baptizing the Holy Ghost wise. Doesn't mean that I don't know. I don't know the man's salvation, but I will tell you this. When you look at this here, he's the only one of all the presidents, and I'm talking about all of them, who have said they would move and recognize the capital of Jerusalem over Israel. That he would recognize that and would move the what?
3: Embassy.
2: The embassy to that place. That would be where the capital is. He's the only. There's a lot of them who wanted to. They all said, oh, yeah. But it wasn't God's time. It was in a timing, and this is God's time. That's how close.
4: Yes.
3: Mm-hmm. Finish it.
2: Let me tell you the reason why Donald Trump is equated to King Cyrus. I've told you, because he's starting to recognize things in Jerusalem. Mm-hmm. Whether or not you like him or not, there's a lot of people didn't like Cyrus either. Mm-hmm. I mean, that's just the way it was.
4: Mm-hmm.
2: All right? But watch this here. Is that it was a timing thing for God. It had to be when? At the end of what? 70 years.
3: Mm-hmm.
2: It had to happen. And the only way he could make it happen, it had to be with leadership. It didn't come from... I always like to say it like this here. And I don't mean any disparagingly or anything like that, or derogatory in any way. But you don't see world leaders come out of Peru. You don't see them come out of Belize or Nicaragua, or you don't see them. I mean, they don't have the influence. You understand what I'm getting at? They don't have the influence. But you got to see, God's got to pick somebody who is a world leader over the whole world. And so God's got to pick it at the right time. He's got to pick somebody in America, like a Donald Trump, who is we are the largest. Most powerful nation in what? In the entire world.
3: Mm-hmm.
2: So he's going to pick at his timing. His timing's got to be right. If it was King Cyrus, how many years were they in Babylonian captivity?
3: 70.
2: With what's happening right now with Donald Trump, mm-hmm. It has nothing to do with Donald Trump. It just happens to be Donald Trump is sitting on the seat,
3: mm-hmm.
2: at the end of the 70 years,
3: mm-hmm.
2: that when they had been declared a nation, at the end of those 70 years, we're right at this time frame now, and then God is going... Let me tell you why Donald Trump is going through so much right now. I know people hate me. I mean, I know people don't like what I do. I know people don't like Pastor Shay. I mean, I know that, but praise God, I at least get to come to church where some people love me. Do you know what I mean? I am not surrounded 24/7. Off of every news station, pretty much, with hatred, hatred, hatred, hatred, hatred, hatred, hatred, hatred, hatred. Do you know what I mean? And I'm telling you, if you thought your presidents were so good, why didn't they do exactly what God says would happen in the last days, that all the focus would be where? In Jerusalem, and having the power and having the authority to do it, but afraid to do it. This man is at the right time. Whether you like him or not, whether you like Cyrus or not, and God's doing something with him. And why is he hated? I'm going to get to the end of it. Why is he hated so much? It's because the devil knows that when he sees all the focus and the capital being moved to Jerusalem, see what I'm getting at? He sees those large, major moves happening. He said, I got to get rid of this man. I got to get him out of here. I got to get him off of this throne. I got to get rid of him. He has too much power, too much authority, and he's doing like King Cyrus did. See what I mean? He's giving them money. He wants to build a temple. Everybody wants to do some things, whether or not we like it or not. We are living in the end time. That's how close we are. Is that you see this happening, and everybody's going around, well, I don't see where Donald Trump's done anything. You're a dummy. You are absolutely a dummy. And I'm talking about a spiritual dummy, too. And that's the reason why you need to start setting in some classes to understand that we are in the end times. And Isaiah 45 and President 45, those things are just not accidents. There are no coincidences with God. Everything is perfect. Everything is lining up exactly like it should. Amen? So, studying this and understanding this and rebuilding. So, Ezra is the one, when you look back, that he wrote all the names down of who was all going to be the priest and keeping it all the way back. No. So that's King Cyrus is one of the greats that is even equated to something that's happening today. That makes sense. So let's read it this way here. Cyrus's edict for the rebuilding of the temple in Jerusalem marked the great story of the Jewish people. According to Ezra 4:1-6, the enemies of Judah and Benjamin. Look at it here now again. Can we turn it back over here to Ezra 4? Am I doing all right tonight?
3: Yes.
2: I know some people don't like the teaching like this here tonight, but that's quite all right. It doesn't matter to me. I have to tell you the truth. Look at it here. Ezra 4:1-6. Now when the adversaries of, watch this here, Judah and Benjamin. Now remember again, I told you that if you read this here, what I'm talking about, before you hear the northern kingdom, Israel, you're going to hear the southern kingdom, who?
3: Judah.
2: But Benjamin is always equated with it. And when it goes towards the captivity, you never hear Benjamin. You only hear Judah. Then all of a sudden, when you come back out of Babylonian captivity, here it is, you see Benjamin and Judah again. But Benjamin is so small, and it's right there in the same area where Judah is. That makes sense. See, when you those things like that let you know you understand the Bible.
3: Mm-hmm.
2: And that you understand why it's saying these things. And who is it written to? These people coming back. So he's recognizing that area. Because if they are students of history, they would know, why is he saying Judah but not saying Benjamin? See what I'm getting at? Why is he including them? But he is including them here in this. Builded the temple unto the Lord God of Israel. Then they came to Zerubbabel and to the chief of the fathers and said unto them, let us build with you, for we seek your God as you do, and we do sacrifice unto him since the days of Esarhaddon, king of Ashur, which built up this hither. So what they're saying is that these are Samaritans, half-breeds, and they say, we worship the same God you do too. But they're doing it as a mixture. See what I'm getting at? And this is when they get ready to say, but Zerubbabel and the rest of the chief of the fathers said unto them, ye have nothing to do with us to build a house unto our God, but we ourselves together will build the house of God of Israel, as King Cyrus, king of Persia, hath commanded us. Now, I don't know how y'all have this stuff. I got this stuff all underlined in my Bible. These are all marked. These are, like, boom. These are things that really mean something in this chapter here. But let me tell you this here. As they are building, I'm going to give you some things here that I've noticed over the years when you look in the Bible. Look at it here in Ezra chapter 3. And verse 12. Let me tell you what's happening here. But many of the priests and the Levites and the chief of the fathers, who were ancient men or the old men, that had seen the first house when the foundation of this house was laid before their eyes, wept with a loud voice, and many shouted with aloud for joy, so that the people could not discern the noise of the shout of joy for the noise of the weeping of the people. For the people shouted with a loud shout, and with a noise was heard afar off. Now, what's happening here? Here's what's taking place here, is that you had people who had seen the first temple, and they saw the glory of the first temple. And now they have people who have never seen anything. They're the young people, and they're seeing the foundation laid and everything, and they're shouting with glory. So you have the old people who are crying, And you have the young people who are shouting, so that it says they don't know, they couldn't tell the difference between the crying and the shouting. But here's what it is. Here's what's going on. There's mixtures of emotions here. And the mixture of emotion is this, is that there was some that saw the glory of the temple, and they saw this foundation and said, this ain't nothing like what we used to have. Ain't nothing like what we used to have. And the ones that were young, that was seeing it, they're going, this is the best thing we've ever had in our whole life. You see what I mean? And that's the story right there between the ancient and the end. This is the story that happens in many churches. Right here. And in a church that, just say you build a new church. Right? You build a new, like we did. You build a new church. And then you have a lot of elderly people who were coming from the old church. And they're coming to this church. Then we got a lot of new people who are coming to this church. And y'all come to the church. You say, this is the best. Oh, we just love it. And the old people, I'm the one, I mean, I'm not old in age, but those who came from the old church, they say, man, that was the best church. Man, we used to dance around the old potbelly stove down there. We're going around, man. We sling babies, you know, all day. We swing from the chandeliers. Y'all ain't even got no chandelier here to swing from. I mean, you see what I'm talking about? So they're saying, the old are saying, we remember how it was, and there's nothing wrong with that. And the younger saying, we've got something new coming here. But the thing is, the old people really know that you don't really have nothing already as good as what they already had.
4: Right. Exactly.
2: They know the real deal. And they're crying because you don't recognize that. See that, and that's the story here in Ezra. Does that make sense? So some, you see the story? So sometimes that what God puts in these encapsulated, that fits everywhere in all the things. So that's a scripture that you want to make sure that's marked all in your Bible and everything. So according to Ezra 4:1-6, the enemies of Benjamin and Judah asked to help build. They didn't want it to happen. And when this was denied, watch this here, they hired counselors to frustrate the people of Judah from completing the rebuilding throughout the reign of Cyrus, watch this here, Xerxes and Artaxerxes, or Ahasuerus. You're going to see these names. Until the reign of King Darius II. And if you don't have a list of these kings down, you will get messed up reading the Bible. Because they're all in Persia. What they did is they hired counselors to frustrate the people of Judah from completing. They actually wrote letters back to the king to tell them that he had let a bunch of renegade Jews come build a temple and going to rebuild a house and going to rebuild walls, and they are rebels. So they said, let the king, let us search out this matter. Mm-hmm. So the Bible says they searched out the matter. They go back in the records. Whose records are they going back to? Persia's or whose? Has to go back to Babylonian records because Persia's don't know. Mm-hmm. So they're going back, and you got Daniel, huh? You got Daniel, and you got all these different people who are all in these time frames. See what I'm getting at? And then because they're part of the captivity, have been, or whatever, they're all in this thing, they've got all these records written, so they are going back, and then they go, yep, even right down to the very last king of Judah, the last king of Judah, he was a vassal king, and they actually put his eyes out, because he tried to make a league with one of the Samaritan kings, Assyria, and said, you're right. Remember, we didn't cover this, everybody. You're right. So they went in there, and they took him, and it took him into Babylonian captivity. All they had to do is go back just to one record of the Babylonian kingdom, and they would find out, yeah, you're right. These are a bunch of rebels. Mm-hmm. About time you think they're on your side, they get a bold back, and they push against you. So the decree comes out that they needed to do what? Stop building. See what I'm getting at? So they're going through all of these different things here in the book of Ezra. And this book of Ezra is just not in just a short period. When you're looking at the years, I mean, that's why they were surprised that they had an edict to build well, why are you sitting here so long and nothing's happening? And that's when Haggai talks about. Remember when we're going to study Haggai? Haggai's going to talk about, hey, you live in your nice, pretty house, but why is my house over here not finished and completed?
4: Yeah.
2: See what I mean? This is all in these time frames, why these Bibles are put together. Does this make more sense, everybody? Because you hear all of these things. So we're looking at the from completing throughout the reign of Cyrus, Xerxes, and Xerxes' name is equivalent is Ahasuerus, Artaxerxes, until the reign of Darius II, and the work recommenced under the exhortation of the prophets. Not the king, the prophets. They started to do what? The authorities asked the Jews, what right did they have to build the temple? And they referred to the decree of Cyrus. Mm-hmm. So remember, when they decreed a thing, what? It was supposed to happen.
4: Yes. Mm-hmm.
2: That makes sense? Darius II, who was the reigning, caused a search of the alleged decree to be made, and it was found in the archives, whereupon Darius reaffirmed the decree, and the work proceeded in the trial.

0: all the Lord had commanded him. Let's do this here. Where I want to pick this up. Later in Ezra 8, a list of families that traveled back to Jerusalem was written down so that the people could see who they were. And when the first wave of the Jewish people went back in Ezra 1, that's when they started to rebuild the temple, put the foundation, go and rebuild the foundation. Now look at here. The genealogies are very important, so they know the names of who of everything. So look at this. So God writes this stuff down, writes it down, right? Let's talk about the end time. Let's talk about end time a moment. What's going to happen in the end days? In the end days, when God gets ready to rebuild this temple, so you're talking about this temple? They're going to rebuild another temple. I'm sorry, y'all, it's going to happen again.
1: Right.
0: The things that have been are the things that shall be, and there's nothing new under the sun. The things that have been are the things that shall be, is what Ecclesiastes says, are the things that will be. So, God's going to rebuild the temple again. Ezra was writing it here so the people coming back would know what priest, who was what, who was the Levite, what were they, the lineage and the bloodlines. When they get ready to build this temple again, who's going to tell them who's who and what's what? When they build this temple again over here. Now, many people believe, because you got to know who, I mean, it's thousands of years has passed by. They don't even know who the Levitical priests are.
2: Exactly.
0: They don't know who are the leaders. They don't know all of this. Many people are saying that the prophet Elijah, who's the two prophets going to come back as they're rebuilding the temple? Who's the two prophets?
1: Enoch.
0: And Elijah will come back. The purpose, they believe, of Elijah and Enoch, that they will have supernatural knowledge and that they will be able to determine, you're the priest, you're the Levitical priesthood, you're of this lineage, you're of this lineage, you're of this. They're doing the same thing that who's doing it here? Ezra's doing it. So it's got to happen again. Once you see the pattern here, you see the pattern?
1: Yes.
0: The pattern will happen again, but this one will be a supernatural thing that God will use. And he will use a supernatural prophet to set these people in their Levitical priesthood, high priest, Levitical priest, whatever office, ever those who are the Kohathites, who are this, who are that. That's how that they believe that. Because you can't just be saying guessing.
1: Right.
0: It won't be no guessing game. It'll be a supernatural thing, revelation that God will do in that. That's just, I just throw that out there since we had to have a bunch of time to fill in there. What do you think about that? And all of that. So, Ezra. Let's look at this one here. Who was Ezra? He was a descendant of the high priest of Aaron. See what I'm getting at? That's who Ezra. He's a descendant straight from that. Who was Zerubbabel? Zerubbabel. Zerubbabel was the grandson of King Jehoiakim. 1 Chronicles 3:17. He's a descendant of David. Born in Babylon. Zerubbabel was who? Born where? In Babylon during the exile. Zerubbabel traveled to Judah after King Cyrus allowed the Judean captives to return to their homeland and rebuild the temple. The prophet Haggai identifies Zerubbabel as this here, the governor of Judea after the exile. It would have to be somebody of the kingdom of Judah who could be the governor again in Judah when they reestablish it around Jerusalem. It would have to be someone of that throne, right? So Zerubbabel, here it is listed in the Bible as an ancestor of Jesus Christ. Isn't that crazy? Is that Matthew? Look at it here. Yep, can we do that? I think it's worthy of doing it. Let's see what it says. Y'all want to?
1: Yes, sir.
0: Let's turn over to Matthew real quick. Matthew 1:12-13. And after they were brought to Babylon, Jehoiakim begat Shealtiel, and Shealtiel begat Zerubbabel. See what I'm talking about? And Zerubbabel begat right on down the line. So, when you look at

0: It's here. It's even talking about, because the kingdom has to, Jesus has to sit on the throne all the way back to who? David. Mm-hmm. See what I'm getting at? All the way back to him. So Zerubbabel is listed in the Bible. Look at it here. Was the grandson of King Jehoiakim of Judah, not Israel. Remember, Israel was the northern kingdom. It had to be only of who? What kingdom?
1: Judah.
0: All right. As a descendant of David, born in Babylon during the exile, Zerubbabel traveled to Judea, allowed the Judean captives to return to the homeland to rebuild the temple. Zerubbabel is listed in the Bible as the ancestor of Jesus. And then when you talk about Zerubbabel's father, you know, you can go down the line with all of that stuff here. I wanted to let you know, who was Zerubbabel? What is the famous words that he says, that Zerubbabel says? I mean, that he says, it would be, not by might, not by my power, not by power, but by my spirit, says the Lord, is how he's gonna do it. I think that's in Zechariah where that actually is said. Is that right? So that is God is trying to talk about how he's going to do this. He's going to rebuild the temple, not by might, not by power, but by my spirit, says the Lord. Okay, let's look at it here. We're finishing it right on up. Everybody happy tonight?
2: Yes.
0: Anyway, Christ is seen prophetically. Let's do key people. Cyrus, Ezra, priest and scribe, Jeshua, the high priest, and Zerubbabel. Christ is seen prophetically in Ezra, in keeping the Davidic covenant and God's promises to keep the line of descendants alive for Messiah, son of David. Ezra and Nehemiah show how God continued to keep his promises by restoring his people to their land. It's a story that when you just read the Bible, you just read in Ezra, you go, yeah, it's just Ezra. Going, what is this all about? But when you start looking at it, the story like this here, that's why they do Old Testament survey. Old Testament survey gives you a snapshot of what's happening across a timeline. How all these prophets speak into the timeline of when all of these things are making it happen here. That makes sense. The outline is the restoration, the first return under Zerubbabel, the reformation of the people, and the return under Ezra. Zerubbabel went first, Ezra goes as well and does chapter 7 to 10. Zerubbabel chapters 1 to 6. All right. I think that's all I got for tonight. Somebody shout amen.
2: Amen.
0: I'm going to give the Lord a hand clap of praise in the house, and we can finish. All right. We're going to get into next week. I don't know. When we get into, I really want to jump into the book of Nehemiah. I really like Nehemiah because I got a lot of things to tell you that God hides within the book of Nehemiah. And when you look into it, you can find out that God's going to do a lot of things in Nehemiah. Amen? Anybody got any questions? Damien, you got anything?
3: No.
0: I saw Bill tonight before I got off.
3: He told me you did.
0: Yep.
3: He told me about some lady in the Bible.
0: Yeah, I'm going to talk about somebody in the Bible tonight. He said, who are you going to talk about? I said, I'm going to talk about Ezra. He said, okay. Who's that? I said, it's in the Bible. you have anything, sis? Got anything? Fran? Sister Schaefer? Sister, you got anything?
4: Nehemiah, is it Wednesday, you said?
0: I'm not sure if I'm going to do Nehemiah. What's the next book at? Is it Esther?
4: Nehemiah.
0: Is it Nehemiah right at Esther? That's the one I want.
4: Okay.
0: Listen here. If there's a book in the Bible that I like to talk about, I like to talk about Nehemiah because I want to share. I did a series of sermons here. This was years ago. This was a long time ago. You know, I have to look at it this here. Back when I was young.
5: Younger.
0: Back when I was young, I did a series of sermons that Nehemiah, that I even had I had him bring a saddle in. And yeah, who remembers a saddle? You remember I rode a saddle, a horse saddle, had it up here on the thing. And it's all about the book of Nehemiah. I preached probably about 2.5-3 months. I preached out of Nehemiah. And God was just showing me so much about it. But we're going to hit a Bible survey, and I may be able to share some things with you, things that I guarantee you that if you read Nehemiah, you're not gonna get them. It's not going to come to you like that. But God did special things with Ezra and with the book of Nehemiah that really tells.
1: 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I hope you've enjoyed the program. 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If you've got any comments or got any questions, look forward to seeing you again. God bless.
2: Good morning. This is Evangelist T.D. Schaefer.
5: And Sister Rose Schaefer.
2: We welcome you to Light of the World Ministry, light in the dark world, with the power of God's true word and God's true light, Jesus Christ, the true light, with an open heart and an open mind. Let's move right on in to today's message and hear what God has for us today.
6: Is a reality not man-made. And he tells us, and we know that he declares, listen, he declares and saves and shows that he is from everlasting to everlasting, amen, that he's the everlasting and everlasting Almighty, amen. He is not man-made. And he doesn't fit into man-made lifestyle that they can use him when they need him. And then they put him on that shelf one more time. They put him on that shelf one more time. You know, you can sit there, put them on your mantelpiece or whatever it may be. You know, you can sit in just like the message, like Ricky Enlow. He spoke on, I heard him, that people, they take their chairs and they turn it to the TV. That you can sit there and watch TV. And that comes to be people's gods is what they do. Yes, I sit there, I watch the TV. There are things I do want to see on TV. And there are things I am going to see on TV. But when ungodly things are coming on TV, I'm turning it and cutting it off. Amen. I like watching my news. Not the fake news, the real news. Amen? That's the one I want to see, the real news. And I want to hear the truth because I want to know what's happening in this world. Because the devil wants you to get where you don't even know what's happening in the world. And the next thing you know, you say, man, what happened over there? What happened to the West Coast? I didn't know it fell in the ocean a month ago. No, God wants you to be aware of what's taking place around you. What did I say about your ship being in the harbor? We need to be harboring in the presence of God. And when you're not taking and being wise of the world and letting know that God is the King and the Lord of this world, you're letting the devil take control. He's everlasting. And some people puts him on the shelf. Well, like what if, for what he declares and saves, and he is from everlasting to everlasting. And like what it says, number 23 and 19 right there. And this is the New Living Version right here. Because sometimes I do, I don't preach out of, I preach out of King James Version. But sometimes I like the way the New Living Version brings something. Amen. It says right there, God is not human that he should lie. Not a human being, not a human being that he should change his mind. Does he speak and then not act? Does he promise and not fulfill? This is what I like about it. It brings it down to a lot of people like me. I have to sit and say, what are you saying? So I'm going to say it again. God is not human that he should lie. Not a human being that he should change his mind. Does he speak and not act? Does he promise and not fulfill? God does not change. God has said it, and God does not lie. And he said it. He's going to do it. Amen. He is an anchor for our souls. It doesn't matter where we come from. He offers freedom and healing to all who seek refuge from him. Whoever seeks refuge. Whoever seeks refuge. And I'm going to get to this point right here. You know, we talk about President Trump and the illegals coming into the United States. If you do it right, the doors are open. Seek refuge. That's what we're here for. But do it right. The same thing with Jesus Christ. Yeah. You must do it right to seek refuge. You must come to the name of Jesus Christ and ask Him to come into your heart and bleed the blood, wash your sins away, and believe what he did on Calvary's cross, you must come in that way. It says anybody comes in another way is coming in as a thief and a robber. The same thing with Mexico or whoever comes over here. God's word is letting us know we live by that.
7: Yes.
8: Amen. Amen.
6: God is a reality, not man-made. And it also tells us in Psalm 91 and 2, I will say of the Lord, He is my refuge and my fortress. My God, in Him I will trust. You can trust my God. He will not lie. He's not man-made. He can come to set us free and to save us and to heal us. You know what? You can take that literally what he said. You can come to set me free. Every person on Facebook, he can come and set you free. And he can heal you. Oh, how can he heal me? When you dedicate your life to the Lord Jesus Christ, you allow him to come in, he saved you and he healed you at the same time. He healed you from all the sickness that the devil can put on you. He's healed you that your soul is not going to hell. He healed you to let you know that you can make heaven your home. In the Deuteronomy 33 and 27 right there. The eternal God is your refuge and underneath and our everlasting arms. God is the refuge or dwelling place, if you want to say it, of His people. See, He's my refuge. I'm the dwelling place of Him. He's the dwelling place that I want to be at. There's a lots of places I'd like to be at. We went down there that old jam fest, winter jam down there last night. I said those young people, praise God. I may not like their music, but praise God. They were down there praising Jesus Christ through all that music right there. I'm here to tell you, from little ones to old ones right there, even old men like me was in there too. But praise God that I can see the youth right there. You know, I'm looking at, if God tarries on, who's going to be preaching the word next? It could be little Al back there, or I don't know who it may be, little Mariah, whoever back there. But what I'm trying to tell you is, praise God that God is still on the throne. Praise God that He's not sitting on the side. Praise God He's not looking at man saying that I'm man-made. Praise God that He is still moving. He's on the throne. That He's Lord and Lord and King of Kings. Amen. That He is my shelter. That I may harbor in His harbor. That He may reach out and I can be under His shelter protection. His shelter, protection, and the support. Listen, to support up in His everlasting arm. He can take His arm and shelter you. There's time like Sister Rose, she wasn't feeling good. I went over there when I got home. I put my arms around her and I sheltered her. This is what I did. I sheltered her. And I'm sure with that shelter, she felt safety. She knew that I was being aggravated today, and she started rubbing my shoulders and my back and all. See, I felt safety. She started sheltering me, and I felt safety. I felt security. And that's the way Jesus Christ is. Just let Him come and get under His protection arm. Let Him love on you a little bit. Let Him just let you know that I love you. That's what God wants you to know, saying I love you. Just let me love on you. Just let me lay my arms on you and hold you, and you can feel the protection. When you are in a hospital or you need something, you call upon the name of the Lord. I'm here to tell you right now, you're under His shelter. Protection is what you are, and that's what Jesus Christ wants you to know. I love you. I care for you. You can feel the security in me. That's what He's telling you. And in 1 John 4 and 4, you are of God's little children and have overcome them, because greater is He is in you than he who is in the world. And let me say this, he who is in the world, Satan and the world. So I'm going to read it that way. You are of God's little children and have overcome them. Because greater is He is in you than he, Satan, the world who is in the world. That's what I'm trying to tell you. You're greater because He's in you. So God is not man-made. God is a reality. We believe in Him as He overcome. You can overcome. You can overcome through Him, Christ, our Lord Savior. You can overcome through Christ, our Lord Savior. He was the reality God for them in the past. He is the reality God for us today. He's the reality God for us tomorrow. And it says in Hebrews 13:8, Jesus Christ is the same yesterday and today and forever. He will never change. And this covers the whole entire reign. It covers the whole entire reign. From the beginning to now, and there will never be an end. There will never be an end. And tomorrow, and tomorrow, and tomorrow. Some people's name is not written in the Lamb books of life. He is the reality God. And I don't care what the world say. He's not man-made. If you need to know the reality, Lord of lords and the kings of kings, you can tonight. What I'm trying to tell you, time never stops. We're in God's time frame. He's not in our time frame. We're in His. When all this is over with, time's going to move on. The children of God's going to be where the Lord is. He says, where I am, you have me. Wherever He's at, I'm going to be. A new heaven, new Jerusalem, wherever He be at. There's a mansion for me already. He says, I'm going to parody right now. But what I'm trying to tell you right now, the people don't find their name written in the Lamb books of life. If you're not saved. The only way I can describe this is the way John Hagee described it. He got up there and says, eternity, you'll spend eternity in hell. He said, take it, and I can't remember the name of the highest mountain in the world. I don't know. Mount South Mantras?
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6: Is it a high mountain?
10: Yeah, that's the highest.
6: All right, so you got a good one off of that. Now, you take eternity, and you take this handkerchief, and you run across top of that mountain. What did you just move off top of that mountain? Maybe a dust particle? Move it back over one more time. Move it back over. And when you get it down to the flat land, eternity is over. Eternity in hell. That's the closest that I can tell you right now what eternity can be. The highest mountain, Mount Everest. Take that handkerchief. And every time you're doing that, you're taking that mountain down. How long would that be? Eternity. That's what you're going to be spending in hell. Eternity. That's reality. I'm serving a reality God. That's what the nation was about. Reality, not man-made. Man-made God will tell you, don't worry about it. Man-made God throw something at it. John 3:16 goes, so God so loved the world that He gave His only begotten Son, who shall believe, shall one parent, but have everlasting life. And see you later. But tonight, I want you to know there's a reality. There's another side of that. Things you must change in your life. How much of this mountain have they knocked down? Have you seen me doing this? How much? How hot would the flames be in hell? How much would torment be in hell? How much? Eternity. Have you ever burnt yourself? Really burnt yourself? I mean burnt yourself. Seems like it takes forever to heal up. Eternity.
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9: Okay, listen up. Read my lips. I want what I want, and I want it now.
12: You have to laugh, but this kind of attitude just won't cut it. I'm Elizabeth George. If you're going to be a woman after God's own heart, it means a life of self-denial, self-restraint, and self-control. If you're wondering if there's any good news, there is. God wants you to live in such a way that His plan for your life is realized. That's when true joy and happiness comes. I can tell you from experience that there's wonderful pleasure in living out God's will. In fact, there's no other fulfillment like being all God wants you to be. Sound too tough? Look at Galatians 5, 22 and 23. You're empowered by the fruit of the Spirit. Look to Him for grace and strength.
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20: Remember the family with one adopted child and one born naturally? The father loved to explain, "I can't remember which is which." With Upwards, I'm Max Licato. When it comes to our eternal salvation, God purposefully sought us out. He adopted us into His forever family. The Lord won't abandon you. He has sent His Son to buy your freedom. In the moment, by faith, we accept Christ, we go from being orphans to heirs. You see, heaven knows no stepchildren. You and Jesus share the same will. What He inherits, you inherit. What a deal. Hey, my friend, we're headed home. Don't grow accustomed to the hard bunks and tin plates of this orphanage. Start peering over the fence into that eternity to come. Peter urges, friends, this world isn't your home, so don't make yourself cozy

0: Hi, this is Paige Hicks, and I'm in the studio with Dana Turner for another edition of Word of God Speaks. Dana, what's your favorite scripture?
1: Well, there's a scripture that I've always loved, and I can't get away from it no matter how hard I try, and it's Job 19 and 25. And it says, "For I know that my Redeemer liveth, and that he shall stand at the latter day upon the earth. And though after my skin worms destroy this body, yet in my flesh shall I see God, whom I shall see for myself, and mine eyes shall behold, and not another." And that's always been something that spoke to me. It says, I know my Redeemer lives, and one day I'm going to see him with my own eyes.
0: Mm-hmm.
1: I don't have to take it for anybody else's word or whatever. It's going to be something I see with my own eyes, even if this fleshly body dies. And, you know, and then the next moment I'm with him, it will be with my eyes that I see him.
0: That is a good one. I really like that one.
1: That's always been one of my favorite ones, and I can't get away from it. It's like, I know he lives, and I know I'm going to see him.
0: God is good.
1: Yes,
0: God
1: he is.
0: God is faithful.
1: Yes, he is.
0: Thank you so much for coming on the show today.
1: You're very welcome. It was my pleasure.
0: Thank you for being here, Dana. And thank everyone for tuning in for another edition of Word of God Speaks. Have a blessed day. Word.

0: Hey, neighbor, how do you do it?
1: Do what?
0: Your garden. It's so lush and beautiful.
1: Oh, just a little time and energy.
0: Hey, I work as hard as you do, yet your garden is flourishing, and all I get is weeds. What makes yours different?
1: I don't know. What kind of seeds are you using?
0: Seeds?
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My daily walk through the Bible. Matthew 4 and 4 says, "Man shall not live by bread alone, but by every word that proceeds from the mouth of God." Hey, this is Melissa Hall, and I invite you to take a journey with me, a daily walk through the Bible. As we make our daily walk through the Bible, we'll read verses from both the Old and New Testaments. Each day provides yet another opportunity to study God's Word, follow His path, and reacquaint yourself with His promises. When you do these things, you'll be richly blessed. So take the time to walk through His Word every day. Pray fervently, study carefully, do your best, and trust God with the rest. Then you can rest assured that whatever it is, whether it's a question or a problem, maybe even a mountain that you can't climb, God can handle it and will. So I pray you'll join me and be blessed.

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Behavior reflects belief is today's lesson from the Proverbs. Proverbs 20 and verse 11. Even a child is known by his doings, whether his work be pure and whether it be right. As Christians, we must do our best to make sure that our actions are accurate reflections of our beliefs. Our theology must be demonstrated not only by our words, but more importantly, by our actions. In short, we should be practical believers, quick to act whenever we see an opportunity to serve God. English clergyman Thomas Fuller observed, "He does not believe who does not live according to his beliefs." These words are most certainly true. Like it or not, your life is an accurate reflection of your creed. If this fact gives you cause for concern, don't bother talking about the changes that you intend to make. Make them. And then, when your good deeds speak for themselves, as they most certainly will, don't interrupt. Remember today's lesson from Proverbs 20 and verse 11. Behavior reflects belief. Even a child is known by his doings, whether his work be pure and whether it be right.

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2: This is Pastor Gaston Rivers. Amen. I'm excited today to be here in the studio. Amen. With my good friend Jason. Amen. Thank God that we're here at the radio WCC 99.9 FM. That's WCC 99.9, and we're going live, and we're just excited about the Lord. Amen. You know, and before I go into prayer, one of the things I want to mention, that this is the month of domestic violence, and that's something that really just is close to my heart, because I understand, you know, being married, and I know what it is to go through in the marriage, you know, and how to all of a sudden just everything you thought wouldn't happen begin to happen. So I'm going to get ready to go into prayer. But I do want to encourage those of you out there, like I say, there's a number you can call, like I say, for prayer. Amen. That's 706-834-0458, that number to call for prayer. You just leave your name, your number, it's the answer machine, and we'll be more than glad to pray with you. The number is 706-834-0458. Father, we just thank you today. God, I give you the praise. I give you the glory. I thank you for this great opportunity, God, to be on this radio station. Now, Father, we pray for those, God, that are dealing with domestic violence, God. We ask, God, that you would give them peace, God, that you would bring deliverance, God. Father, we know, God, what it feels like, God, to know, to have in your heart and mind that once you get married, you're going to have that palm out feeling, God, but all of a sudden, God, that all hell break out. Now, Father, I pray for those couples, God, that are going through their marriage, God. I pray for those that are single, God. Lord, that the enemy desires to destroy them, God. And I pray, God, for the children, the families that are involved, God. Oh, God, Lord, if we ever need you, God. Father, we need you to intervene, God. You said the effective prayer of the righteous availeth much, God. And God, we pray for those, God, that are going through in their home, God. Those that are going through their marriage, God. Lord, we know, God, that nobody wins, God, when there is a divorce, God. But Father, we also know, God, that nobody wins when there's violence in the home, God. We pray for those women, those men, God. We pray, God, you'd help them to have a plan, God, to rescue, to escape, God, the violence and the whatever's going on in their home, God. And Father, we ask you, God, to touch, God. Lord, there are many that's going to tune into this broadcast, God, the live and then the playback. God, I pray for those that are going to play it back, that you would touch and that you minister healing and deliverance in the matchless name of Jesus. Amen. Well, praise God. Like I said, I truly thank God for those of you that are listening by means of Facebook, those of you that are on the radio, amen, that's tuning in, amen. And so we want to get right into the word. We're dealing with preparing for the storm, you know. And I wanted to really talk about this because this is the month of domestic violence. And I want to give you some statistics because I believe that there's a storm going on. You know, and one of the saddest things, you know, to have in your mind is that maybe your marriage is going fine, but the storm is always shifting. The storm is always moving. And so I believe that, you know that the enemy is going to desire to attack your marriage. And no matter how long you've been married, no matter how sweet it is, there's going to always be some pitfalls, some bumps in the road, just different things, stuff that's going to pop up, you know, stress, pressure, busy, working, sleepy, tired. I mean, sometimes these things can bring on the storm, you know. And so I want to give you some statistics. You know, the United States Department of Justice estimated there's 1.3 million women and almost 835,000 men that are victim of physical violence by the mate, you know. And so we have to understand this thing is happening, you know. Every 9 seconds, a woman in the United States is being beaten or assaulted by a current or ex-significant other. And so you can see how that this is just telling us, you know, sometimes we live in a place where we're secure, we're safe, we got that person that loves us, that don't try to hurt us, that's always conscious of our feelings. But there are others, amen, that every 9 seconds a woman somewhere in the United States is being beaten. And then also, you know, you have those women that want to decide, so I'm getting out of this domestic violence. I'm getting out of this situation. The most dangerous time is when that woman leaves or that person leaves. You know, we're not saying to stay in it, but we're saying that it's a very dangerous time because some people are afraid to leave because they've heard so many horror stories, you know. And so during this time when a woman decides to leave, women are 7 times more likely to be killed in the week after leaving their abusive partner. And this is why we have safe houses and different means of protection, you know. But you know, one of the main things, you know, the Bible says, except the Lord watch, you know. This is why it's so important to have God in your life. You have to have God. You have to have God to protect you, God to lead you, God to guide you. The Bible said, those that fear God, the angel of God is encamped around about you. And that's what's so important is when you have God in your life. Now, I want to read some scripture in the book of Matthew, the 7th chapter, the 24th verse. It says, therefore, whosoever hears these sayings of mine and does them, I will liken him unto a wise man who built his house upon a rock. Now, this house represents the family. The house represents the home. It represents the marriage. And so, when we look at these statistics, and like you've heard me say so many times, you know, every 13 seconds there's a divorce. And so, you know, we don't want to be believers and Christians and pastors and deacons. And, you know, we just say, these people don't know God. But no, you can't say that. It's all kinds of people that are going through divorce, you know. And many times we don't know if the cause is justifiable or not. But the thing we're saying, we've got to prepare for the storm. You know, you got to brace yourself for reality. We're not expecting negative things to happen. But we know the Bible says, you know, every time I desire to do good, evil is present. So we know that there are principalities, there's elements, there are forces that the enemy has released against our marriage, against our homes, against our children. And so we have to prepare ourselves. And this is why I read you from Matthew 7 and 24, because it tells you that build, that means design. So your marriage has to be designed. Now, this is not going to eliminate you from altogether of not going in the storm, but it will preserve you in the storm. Every one of us that's been married, we have went through some kind of marital problem, but because we knew God and we was willing to listen to the Spirit of God, God took us through and he brought us out. And so we're not saying, you know, when you become a Christian, brothers, blessings, that devil is a liar. Come on, the devil is a liar. Because sometimes when you become a Christian, and sometimes when you get married, I mean, sometimes during your time of engagement or courtship time, it seemed like it was just lovey-dovey. But the minute y'all move in, man, like all hell break out. Now, we know it's the trick of the enemy. We know the enemy desire to destroy anything that's similar to God. Because marriage represent Christ and the church. And so the devil is mad at God because he's been kicked out of heaven. And so he's mad anything that represents the body of Christ. And so we have to understand that the storm is here. Many times we see it happen to our neighbor, our friends, our families. And so it tells us, God, I'm grateful, I'm thankful that you have protected my marriage. Me and my wife have been married 43 years. And I know it's been nothing but God. It's been nothing but God that took us through, because we had some crazy times when we first got married. And so we want to eliminate these things, you know, in your marriage by telling you to prepare for the storm. And it's in Matthew 7, the 25th verse, it says, and the rain descended and the floods came and the wind blew and beat up on that house. Now listen, as you look into the word of God, Matthew 7, 25, it tells about certain things that happened. Now let's go to Matthew 7, 26. And everyone that hears these sayings of mine and does them shall be like a foolish man who built his house upon the sand. And it says, and the rain descended, the flood came, the wind blew, and beat upon the house. So the scripture tells that time and chance going to happen to us all. So things are going to happen. So you have to always be prepared for whatever the enemy is sending you. You just can't live in a world of fantasy and say, I ain't worried about it. No, you should not worry about it. But you should structure your relationship, your marriage. You should get to know your wife. Get to know your husband. Get to know the person that you've been married to. Don't be so infatuated with the cars, the money, the body. This and that, but understand who this person is. Know them inside out, you know. Amen. And so, like I said, the storm is coming. And so God wants us to understand, here's some things that God began to lay on my heart that really helped me when I was in the storms of my marriage. The first thing in Romans, I believe Romans the 8th chapter and 14th verse, for as many that are led by the Spirit of God, they're the sons of God. So when you have God in your life, and God is the head, he's the covering, he's the shot caller, That's the thing I want to focus on. The first thing is that you need God in your life. Yes, maybe you've been successful. Maybe a lot of things have happened. But you need God in the hour that we live in the time, in the season that we're in now. There is an attack. I mean, we see so much perversion. We see that the laws are being changed, and they're contrary to the word of God. The laws are being changed to bring about confusion and chaos in the land. The enemy is behind it. And so you have to understand that in this time, in this season, I need God to be my covering. I need God to be the head of my life. Amen. In the book of Ecclesiastes, the 4th chapter and the 12th verse, it says, if one prevail against him, two shall withstand him. And a threefold cord is not quickly broken. So he said, when you have God in your marriage, you and your spouse and God, this is why it's so important that when you're a single man, a single woman, and you believe in God for a spouse, the Bible teaches us to be not unequally yoked. You know, and that's something that people just ignore that. I mean, when you get involved with somebody and you're not married and you continue to pursue that relationship, and this person is totally different, and they don't believe in God, they don't want God, or maybe they offer the religion and not really salvation, and you keep continuing to pursue that relationship, you ask them for trouble. You ask them for trouble. One of the things that most of the time when people design a companion, you want somebody to go with you and to be there with you when you go to here, when you go to there, when you go to church, when you go to a movie, when you go skating. So when you get involved with somebody that's not saved, it's not a Christian, not a believer, and you know you committed, you're dedicated, you're sold out to God, this is what you got to look at. You can't look at the fact where they got money, they got jobs. Yes, though the Bible said the love of money of all evil. Those things are fine. But many times you have to understand, God, if this person don't know you, how can two walk together except they agree? Now I want you to understand, even though this person can be saved for the Holy Ghost, but because you two are two different people, there's a time when y'all have to learn how to mash together. Y'all have to learn how to work together. The Bible says you're no more twain, but you're one. So God brings about the oneness. So during that time when you're going from two to becoming one, that's a tight time. That's a time of tension. That's a time when the storms can come in there. That's a time when you can just get all messed up. And so when two people know God and God is their head, he's their covering, then those two people, first thing they have to learn is how to humble themselves and be subject to the Spirit of God. But when you got somebody and they don't know God, they're not subject to the Spirit of God, they working in their flesh, you ask them for trouble. And this is where a lot of marriages are at today. It's sad to say, but there are a lot of marriages that God has not put his signature on, that God has not said it's okay. Another scripture I wanted to read was in the book of Proverbs 3:6. In all thy ways acknowledge God. So as a believer, your life ought to be full of acknowledgement where God led you. I'm not talking about the simple common things, you know, get up, put your clothes on, comb your hair, you know, take away. I'm talking about things that are major decision making concerning your children, concerning yourself. So it says in all thy ways acknowledge him. And so many times when people jump up and marry someone that's not saved or get involved in a relationship and it becomes sexually, somewhere down the line, they stop listening to God. Amen. They stop listening to God. And so this is what you have to understand, is that as a single person, before you get married, you need to learn to acknowledge God, learn to seek God. Seek God for his cosign. Seek God for his signature. Seek God that God will approve of what's going on in your life. Many times when you're struggling spiritually and you're contemplating on getting married, you need to wait until you get yourself together spiritually. Because, I mean, you're already struggling and then getting married, that's going to be another situation that you're going to have to work your way through. And so, like I said earlier, the number one thing is acknowledging God. Align God to be your covering. Align God to be your GPS, the one to guide you, the one to be the shot caller, the one to be that tells you what to do. When God is in control, I remember years ago, I was really seeking God about some things. And God said, son, he said, if you will acknowledge me, he said, I'll support what you do. Because when you acknowledge God, you actually align God to tell you which way to go. In the days of old, kings sought God. They sought God for wisdom. They sought God. And when a king didn't seek God, or when a king didn't give heed to the wisdom of God, then it would always cost him. Another one of the things that God laid on my heart that helped me during my marriage, the Bible says, in the multitude of counsel, there's safety. And so I had leaders, you know, when you are born again Christian or believer, you need to be connected to a local church with a spirit-filled pastor that's teaching the word of God, that's preparing you. Most leaders that are spirit-filled, the Holy Ghost, they are teaching you what your responsibility is as a husband and as a wife. They are teaching you how to be responsible, how to be dependable, you know, because those are the things that you need, whether you're a man or woman. You need to be responsible. You need to be dependable. You have to be committed to a relationship. When you are saved and got God and you commit yourself to this man, you got to be committed, you know, because you're going to have to learn how to minister to all their needs. And the Bible says we can't provide for our own. And it's not just talking about natural things, but even emotional, whatever that person needs, you got to provide that. If they need attention, whatever, you have to provide that. So the next thing, like I said, in the multitude of counseling, so you need to be connected to a good pastor and his wife that can sit down with you and your husband, you and your wife, and counsel with you. That was what helped me in my marriage. When we was going through our storm, I had a pastor and his wife, and he would take me and she would take my wife, and they would give us godly advice. You just can't go to anybody. You just can't get on Facebook and say, what do you do when you're having a problem with your marriage? What do you do when your wife don't do this shit? You're going to get 1,000 crazy answers. You know what I mean? And whatever you thought God said, this could be a distraction. This could be confusion. It just grieves me to see so many people going on Facebook asking the public about something that you should get in the multitude of counseling. This is why you need to be committed to a good Holy Ghost. I'm not saying that they are the voice of God, but God gives you the fivefold ministry to perfect you, to complete you. And so there are areas in your life where many times you can't hear God, you don't understand God, you're struggling with it. This is why you should have good Holy Ghost filled leaders that you can sit out with and say, Pastor, Mother, I need some advice. I'm dealing with blase and blase. This is something that we cannot get away from. The Bible says in the mountains, there is safety. And so this is what happened to me and my wife. We would always go to our leaders. And when we stayed away and we tried to handle it, and it blowed up and it got bigger and bigger. By the time we came to them, it almost was too late. But God would always cause managers to control ourselves and come subject to the authority. See, that's when you need authority in your life. You know, so many times, you know, you get married and you're not committed to a church. Only church you know about going to is the church you got married at. You paid to use the building and you don't know the pastor, you know. Come on, people. We got to do better than that. We got to do better. You got to prepare for the storm. Your marriage could be sweet. It could be so beautiful. But I promise you, the enemy will hit your marriage. He will come against your home, against your children. Now, some of the things I want to talk about that happens in a marriage, amen, is some of the major things is a lack of 77% of divorces that are happening in America is because of lack of communication. That means whether we can't talk about the money, we can't talk about the children. There's some of you that brought children into the marriage, you know. There's some of you that picked up outside kids while you was married. I mean, there's got to be communication. We got to be able to listen. We got to be able to share. We got to be able to find that place, you know, where I'm listening to what you're saying and I'm not thinking the same time while you talking and wanting you to help and get through so I can express my opinion. That's not communicating. That's just waiting for your shot just to pour out everything you want to say. And so that's one of the number one things, like I say, is a lack of communication. It's the major problem. And so many times you hear couples say, we can't talk. We don't talk. And when you first met, that's how you met, was talking hours and hours. And sometimes you run out of words and all you hear was just, all you hear was breathing on the phone. And so now that you've gotten married and you need to talk, maybe some of that time you was talking wasn't nothing to talk about, but now you got issues. You got problems. You're not going to spoil the marriage. You're not going to mess it up. The Bible said out of all you're getting, get understanding. You get married, so you need to get some understanding about how we're going to deal with our children, how we're going to deal with the finances, where we're going to stay at. All these things need to be brought out. Now listen to me. Like I said earlier, maybe you need to get with someone that can counsel you and give you some advice and say, listen, let's go and get some advice. Because, you know, I was brought up in a home where I wasn't prepared.

these are things that are causing problems, lack of communication. Then another one is infidelity, which means you're cheating on your mate. You're cheating on, you made a commitment that your body will belong to them. And they made the same commitment. And so these are things that we need to focus on. Now, like I said, there's no excuse for anybody cheating on their mate. But when you're depriving your spouse of attention, love, sex, and different things that they are, they're their rights, their duty, they're your responsibility, then you're setting them up. Anytime you deprive your mate of different things that belong to them, then you're setting them up. No, they shouldn't just jump out. But this is where you have to sit down and get counsel, because as a man and woman, we both have to hold each other accountable. You know, I was in a meeting some while back, and they was just saying, well, if the wife got to submit, don't the husband have to submit? And so I said, listen, it's not so much submission, but it's accountability. I'm accountable to her. She needs to know where I'm at. She needs to know, be able to put her hand on me. She don't need to know he's been gone ever since this morning. He got off at 3, and I haven't seen him. It's 11 o'clock at night, and I haven't got a phone call, but I know he's okay. You know, you have got to sit down and say, listen, whether it's a woman or a man, we need to communicate. We need to talk. We need, because suspicious, you know, being suspicious, assuming, those are the things that cause big misunderstanding. They cause fights. They cause confusion. And so you have to learn that in a marriage, there is accountability. There's accountability. There are things that your spouse do that you don't approve of. You check your spirit. And this is why it's so important to get marriage counsel. This is why it's so important you get counsel, so you can know what's expected in this marriage. And if you're having problems, this is why we encourage you to be connected to a church. If you're not connected to a church where you can get free counsel, or maybe you have to donate off or whatever, you need to be where you can have someone that you and your spouse trust that won't take sides. My mother-in-law, your mother-in-law, hey, you don't need to go there. You need to keep them far as you can. Your girlfriend, your boyfriend, your family members. No, you need to have someone that's the leader, that's spirit-filled, that understands biblical scripture concerning marriages and will tell you the truth, even if you don't like it. So that's what helped me in my marriage, is with that fact that we had great Holy Ghost-filled leaders that counseled us. They talked with us. They shared with us. And they didn't bite their tongue. They didn't play around. They told us just how it was. And they monitored us daily. And we went in there and counseled. Sometimes you might need someone to counsel with you too, maybe once or twice a week, until your marriage gets stronger. This is why we encourage you premarital counsel before you get married. Now, just because you got it before, it doesn't mean that you're not going to need it. Yes, you're going to need it. When you get married, I don't want to deter you from marriage, but you're in the fire. You're in the fire. You're under radar. I mean, the little black book got to go, and all the other women's, all the other guys, all that's got to go. Now, you know, it sounds funny, but some people are still struggling with that stuff. You know, this is why it's not good to marry somebody just because you desire sex. You just can't get married because we want to have sex. And that happens a whole lot in this hour, because sometimes you might be dealing with a spirit of lust. You might be dealing with a spirit of lust. And so a flesh cannot satisfy. One woman cannot satisfy. One man cannot satisfy you when you have a spirit of lust. You need deliverance, you know. And so you feel like, once I get married, I'll be okay. No, there's times that spirit is going to hit you. It's going to tell you that your wife or your spouse is not enough. You're going to find yourself with roaming eyes, looking magazine, watching certain shows. And it's because you're going to feed into that spirit. And that spirit is nourishing you for adultery. It's nourishing you to cause you as a single person to continue to commit sex before you get married. And so we want you to be prepared for the storm. This is why you have to have counsel. You have to have people that will talk with you. You know, a lot of times when you mess up, whether it be for his finances, you know, maybe you got a bad problem with writing checks, or maybe you got a bad problem with not paying. So you need to have someone in your life that you can sit down with and say, listen, I got this problem. And they're not going to judge you, but you need to have someone that will check in with you on a regular basis. Okay, how did you do this week? You got paid? You know, and a lot of people, I don't need nobody to tell me how to manage my money. I don't need nobody to tell me how to do my wife. But you're having problems in your marriage. And it's not that they're trying to tell you, but someone needs to know what's going on. You need to be accountable to someone. It's the same way about pornography. You know, there are people that they allow you to hold them accountable. You can go and check my computer.

You can check my phone. What am I hiding? Why my wife can't see my phone? Why my husband can't see my phone? What am I hiding? Why you can't go behind me and look at the history and see where I went on the computer? And so these are things that we're talking about today that are very important, because we're saying prepare for the storm, because the enemy is going to and fro seeking whom he may devour. Devour means to consume. And so as you begin to pray and build your marriage up and have open communication where we can sit down and share, have three things I deal with. Like I said, I'm getting ready to close. Three things that I deal with in the marriage is the right spirit. I mean, your spirit has got to be right. If you upset and frustrated, that's not the time to discuss a problem that y'all are having. You have to pray and say, God, help me to check my spirit. Help me. And then you pick the right time. Timing is everything. You know, when a person is stressed out or hungry or just got off from a hard day, you know, and then, like I said, of course, at the right place. You don't want to bust them out in front of everybody, the mama, the friend, the children. You want to have it in a place where nobody can know but just you and them. And so these are things that we're dealing with. Like I said, they might sound simple. I might be repetitious, but I'm going to promise you, they work. They work in your marriage, in your home, in dealing with your spouse. You know, the enemy wants to come in seeking whom he devour. And we have a statistic here that there's a known factor that 1 in 3 women and 1 in 4 men have been victim of some form of physical violence by intimate partner within their lifetime. On a typical day, there's about 20,000 phone calls placed to domestic violence hotline nationwide. That's a lot of phone calls. Why? Because it's getting heated up. It's getting heated up. We might be already fighting. We might be already threatening each other. And so these are things that are happening in America and here in Georgia and Carolina. And we need to address these things. If this is going in your home, you need to cry for help. You need to reach out for help. You don't need to sit there and say, well, it's my fault. That's what most people say, whether it be the man, they say it's my fault. It's not your fault. It's never your fault when somebody beats on you or cusses you out or degrades you or criticize you or isolate you from everybody. You know, they won't let you have friends. They're controlling you. That's not your fault. That's domestic violence is already happening. Control is already happening. And so I want to encourage you, like I say, you need help. Reach out. You can call us. Like I said, we have a number you can call. It's on the screen, 706-834-0458. Or if you prefer, but you need to reach out for help. This is Domestic Violence Month, and we want to talk about it. We want to deal with it. We want to go there because it's happening. And it's even more prevalent, not only just in the secular world, but in the church world. So listen, this is Pastor Gaston Rivers. Like I said, I thank God for those of you that have tuned in. Until the next time, may God bless you.

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1: Hosea chapter 10 verse 12 says, "Sow to yourselves in righteousness, reap in mercy, break up your fallow ground, for it is time to seek the Lord, till he come and rain righteousness upon you." Yes, it is time to seek the Lord. Let's listen now to the latter time voice, Prophet Leonard Jones, as he delivers the revelatory word through the Holy Spirit. It will be life-changing.
2: John chapter 8, verse 36, it says, "If the Son therefore shall make you free, ye shall be free indeed." Read it one more time. If the Son therefore shall make you free, ye shall be free indeed. Amen. Thank you, Holy Ghost, for this passage of scripture. If Jesus, the Messiah, the Son of the living God, King of kings, Lord of lords, therefore shall make you free. Certainly, truly, you're free. Mm-hmm. We're living in a time where we understand that we are engaging in intense spiritual warfare. We're dealing with warfare like we never had to deal with it before. So we have to constantly be on guard, watching things that we may hear or things that we may see. And we have to guard our heart. And we have to be sober, as the Bible speaks. We have to be vigilant. We must be watchful. We must be instant in prayer. Amen. And so we have to be on our guards, as the Bible speaks, as a good soldier, that we must be able to do what? Endure hardness as a good soldier. And so we realize that we are a soldier. And so therefore, the Bible speaks here in this passage of scripture. He said, "If the Son therefore shall make you free, ye shall be free indeed." And see, one of the things that as a soldier, you must be mission oriented. Amen. You must be on an assignment from the Most High. And so you understand that you are focused towards one thing. Amen. Because you have instructions from God. You have a goal to be. You have something to press towards, as Paul would speak. Pressing towards. Amen. But listen, along the way, there are some things that will try to come to inflict harm upon you. There'll be some things that will come to divert you, or to try to hinder, and I like to use this word, to oppress the saints of God, to try to oppress God's people. Thank you, Holy Ghost. There's some things that will come if we're not 16 sharp. There be some things that will come to hinder you, and what I would call demonic spirits. Mm-hmm. See, demonic spirits, they come to try to hinder you. They come to try to oppress the saints. And so we have to be careful in engaging in this warfare. You must have all of your armor on. This is not something that we take lightly. Even in this new year, in 2015, the demonic warfare has increased even the more, and we will see more things happening. But you must be sober and you must be vigilant. Mm-hmm. Listen, there are some pastors even out there that do not want to deal with the demonic spirit or even speak about it or even talk about it. And so what we do, what we have done, we have learned how to put our church face on, and we have learned to go through the mechanics of things, and we have learned how to do church. But we haven't dealt with spiritual warfare. And so what happens is sometimes even that leader can be oppressed with something. Because you can be oppressed if there is an opening, if there's a doorway that the enemy has crept in and has tormented you, and you keep that little secret and it's business as usual. And so there's some things right now that are tormenting or oppressing some of the saints of God. But a lot of times we don't want to deal with it, because as long as I continue to go to church, as long as I continue to go to Bible study, as long as I continue to act like I got it together, then you know what? Everything's fine. But the devil is a liar. We thank you right now, Holy Spirit, as you are showing us right now that we need to be sober, that we need to be vigilant. See, one of the areas that the enemy gets us, and a lot of times we deal with spiritual warfare, is when we become vulnerable. Vulnerable. I have dealt even with my walk with Christ, and I've been walking with Christ for almost 27 years, and I've went to church, and I served God faith. I went to Bible studies. I went to church on a regular basis, but there were some things in my life that I couldn't share with people, that I didn't want to deal with, because in myself it would probably be shameful to somebody that I might want to share it to. So I learned to, over the course of years of my young Christian walk, I learned to suppress it. But I love God. I had loved God, and I love him so much, and I was faithful, but yet there was something that was tormenting me. And what I have found out, that a lot of times, this thing that would torment me would be when I had became vulnerable. In other words, When the cares of life had came upon me and it overwhelmed me to the point where I basically wanted to just have a pity party. Mm-hmm. When I wanted to have a pity party and I wanted to feel bad for myself and the way things were going. Now, wait a minute, I haven't shared it with anybody and I have allowed myself to become vulnerable. That's when the demonic spirit has an opening. He has a doorway. He has a legal right, because I have become vulnerable. And I felt bad for myself. And you know what? A lot of times I will repent. I will cry out to God. And I will say, Lord, help me. Because you know I love you, God. But why is this thing bothering me like this? I can't share this with anybody. God, why? You know I love you. I go to church every day. When we have the doors open, I'm there, God. God, I know the scriptures. I know the word. I can quote it up and down. But God, I am tormented. And guess what? I would repent. And I would walk in freedom, what I thought was freedom, for 6 months or 8 months or even a year and even 2 years. And sometimes I even go up to 3 years. And yet something will come back and say, you know what? I'm going to torment you. It was so bad that I would even shake. Now, here I am, a Christian. A Christian, yet I am tormented by this thing. See, a lot of pastors don't want to deal with it. Because guess what? A lot of times they're dealing with something too. And so they can't deal with demonic spirits and cast demon spirits out because there's something in them too. But see, listen, I don't have time to play church now. Because I am serious about my walk with God. And I am serious about my deliverance. My God. And so a lot of times I will cry out to God. And God, certainly God will forgive me. And I will continue to walk. And I will continue to do the things of God. And then sooner or later, here it goes again. And there's some saints out there right now that are dealing with some personal things that they don't quite know how to get delivered from. But God is our deliverer. They have the same thing. Lord, I go to church, Lord. I do the right thing, God. But yet, God, this thing is tormenting me in my mind. If the Son, therefore, shall make you free, ye shall be free indeed. And see, a lot of times, some of the things that we're going through, listen, let's get the truth out today. It feels good. Whatever the thing that oppresses you feels good to your flesh. It feels good to the flesh. And so what happens is we're not sincere in our sincerity of deliverance because in the back of our minds we want to hold on, not totally give it up. So you will have temporary victories. Listen, we're living in a time right now, we don't have time for temporary victories. We need to be walking in total victories. And that's why the Bible says, if the Son therefore shall make you free, you shall be free indeed. You shall be free. So one day I cried out to God. I had been dealing with this thing for a while, and I cried out to God. Because see, if I can be transparent to help somebody, I will. I cried out to God. I cried out and I said, God, deliver me. Deliver me, God. I don't want this thing anymore. And I meant it with everything that was in my core. Been walking with God for a long time. And I cried out to God. See, we might can fool man, but we can't fool God. See, God knows the heart. Because see, we are naked before God. When I cried out to God and I am tired, and then I really want to be set free. Because see, if you're going to get your deliverance, you got to be sincere. I mean, totally sincere. I mean, totally. Harabashi. Totally surrender to Jesus Christ of Nazareth. And he will deliver you. I cried out to God one day. And I was sitting in my bedroom. And I cried out to God. And I said, God, set me free. Deliver me. I don't want this. And when I said, I don't want this thing anymore. Immediately a bright light appeared. A bright light like I never seen it before. It appeared and I saw it in my mind and I saw this bright light. And immediately I knew that the Son has set me free. Because the Bible said, if the Son therefore shall make you free, ye shall be what? Free indeed. Truly. Truly. Not a half-hearted thing. Because God said, I want your heart. I want all of you. I don't want some of you. I don't want 85% of you. I don't want 95% of you. I want all of you. And when Jesus realized that I was totally sincere to want to be free, you got to want it bad enough when it comes to deliverance. You got to want it bad enough. Amen. And when I cried out to God, that light came forth and he set me free. But let me tell you something else about the scriptures. May I? See, when God says you are free indeed, when God sets you free, he teaches you how to stay free. See, many people can talk about deliverance, but when you get delivered from something, do you know how to keep your deliverance? Oh my God. Do you know how to walk in your deliverance? When God set you free, he teaches you. So you.
1: 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Remember to not be just a hearer of the word, but a doer of the word as well. This is First Lady Chellis Jones, and thank you for listening. Until next time.
3: I can't believe what my mother sacrificed for all of us. 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
4: Certainly things have changed, but the focus, the heartbeat of your life must be your husband, your children, or your grandchildren. 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When I die, I don't want to leave behind a legacy of club memberships or girlfriends or a successful business venture. I want to leave a mark on the world. 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Be sure it's spent in the best place and on the best pursuit, your child's priceless heart. 1 Corinthians 13:4 says, love never fails. Never forget that love suffers long and is kind. It bears all things, hopes all things, endures all things. As a woman after God's own heart, make that your driving force. Who knows what God may do?
5: Harmony in the home. 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

Now we continue reading from the Bible, 1 Peter chapter 2 at verse 18. Servants, be submissive to your masters with all respect, not only to those who are good and gentle, but also to those who are unreasonable. For this finds favor, if, for the sake of conscience toward God, a person bears up under sorrows when suffering unjustly. For what credit is there if, when you sin and are harshly treated, you endure it with patience? But if, when you do what is right and suffer for it, you patiently endure it, this finds favor with God. For you have been called for this purpose, since Christ also suffered for you, leaving you an example for you to follow in his steps, who committed no sin, nor was any deceit found in his mouth. And while being reviled, he did not revile in return. While suffering, he uttered no threats, but kept entrusting himself to him who judges righteously. And he himself bore our sins in his body on the cross, so that we might die to sin and live to righteousness. For by his wounds you were healed. For you were continually straying like sheep, but now you have returned to the shepherd and guardian of your souls. 1 Peter chapter 3. In the same way, you wives, be submissive to your own husbands, so that even if any of them are disobedient to the word, they may be won without a word by the behavior of their wives, as they observe your chaste and respectful behavior. Your adornment must not be merely external, braiding the hair and wearing gold jewelry or putting on dresses, but let it be the hidden person of the heart with the imperishable quality of a gentle and quiet spirit, which is precious in the sight of God. For in this way, in former times, the holy women also, who hoped in God, used to adorn themselves, being submissive to their own husbands, just as Sarah obeyed Abraham, calling him Lord. And you have become her children if you do what is right without being frightened by any fear.

1 Peter 3:7. You husbands, in the same way, live with your wives in an understanding way, as with someone weaker, since she is a woman, and show her honor as a fellow heir of the grace of life, so that your prayers will not be hindered. To sum up, all of you be harmonious, sympathetic, brotherly, kind-hearted, and humble in spirit, not returning evil for evil or insult for insult, but giving a blessing instead, for you were called for the very purpose that you might inherit a blessing. For the one who desires life, to love and see good days, must keep his tongue from evil and his lips from speaking deceit. He must turn away from evil and do good. He must seek peace and pursue it. For the eyes of the Lord are toward the righteous, and his ears attend to their prayer. But the face of the Lord is against those who do evil. You may be able to hear this reading again by visiting our website, theword.info. Remember, the word is hyphenated. Theword.info. Simply reading the word, this is Nicholas Hope.

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3: 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Forget the former things. Do not dwell on the past. See, I am doing a new thing. Now it springs up. Do you not perceive it? I am making a way in the desert and streams in the wasteland. The wild animals honor me, the jackals and the owls, because I provide water in the desert and streams in the wasteland to give drink to my people, my chosen, the people I formed for myself, that they may proclaim my praise. From Isaiah 43, listen to the Bible. It is great for the soul.
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0: calming your fears. The scripture for today's daily walk through the Bible is from Mark 5:36. Be not afraid, only believe. Most of the things we worry about will never come to pass, yet we worry still. We worry about the future and the past. We worry about finances and relationships. As we survey the landscape of our lives, we observe all manner of molehills and imagine them to be mountains. Are you concerned about the inevitable challenges that make up the fabric of everyday life? If so, why not ask God to help you regain a clear perspective about the problems and opportunities that confront you? When you petition your Heavenly Father sincerely and seek His guidance, He can touch your heart, clear your vision, renew your mind, and calm your fears. C.H. Spurgeon said, "God alone can give us songs in the night."
1: Greetings in the name of our Lord and Savior Jesus Christ. I'm Pastor Victor Wilder of Abiding in the Vine Ministry out of Aiken, South Carolina, and you're listening to WUCC 99.9 out of Williston, South Carolina.
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0: everybody. This is Dana. Thank you for tuning in to Between the Pages, our first time ever on WUCC 99.9. We're really excited about the show today. Our first book today is going to be The Ishbane Conspiracy by Randy Alcorn and his daughters. And let me tell you, it's a riveting book. I actually was recommended this book by a friend of mine on Facebook. Bill and I got it and read it, and it is a really remarkable read. So Bill's going to read a couple of paragraphs from the book to you, and then we'll be back on to discuss it. So here's Bill.
1: Chapter 36. Well, kiddo, say your little chants to the saints or whatever you do, because it's go time. Brittany took a deep breath and pictured Jillian's face on the other end of the phone. I'm going to coffee with Ian. It's time to drop the bomb. I'm so glad, Britt. It's the right thing. I figure he's probably going to notice eventually when I have to wheel my stomach around on a shopping cart, so I might as well shock him now. Whatever happens, Britt, promise me something. What? Promise me you'll remember you're doing the right thing. Somehow it doesn't feel that right telling my boyfriend he's going to be a father. He already is a father, and he should know, but just remember you're right to have the baby. Now, after that, you read that whole chapter, and then the Lord Ishbane has received a letter from one of the demons, and he writes, "My highly esteemed Lord Ishbane, you'll be gratified to know that I concur with most of your analysis of this generation. From the viewpoint of an experienced field marshal, I would offer some further observations you may wish to pass on to your troops. This generation is granted endless activity, yet suffers perpetual boredom. The boredom is a useful tool to lure them into experimentation." And that pretty much says it all, because if they can get the kids to experiment, they can pretty much take their life over. Back to Dana.
0: And that's just a little excerpt from the book. The book really does, from the very onset, when you open the first page, it is, it's interesting. And as you watch the lives of these four students, they're not children, for a full year, each chapter goes from a student to student, talking about what they're going through and in their lives. And each letter after that from the enemy talks about what they're doing to help destroy their lives. It really brought my awareness to think about what's going on in the spiritual realm out there that really sometimes we forget that's going on, that the light and the darkness is fighting each other. Bill and I are avid readers, so we read books all the time, fiction, nonfiction. And this really was one of our favorites, and we can't wait to read some more of Randy's books. Bill, what was your opinion on the book overall?
1: I enjoyed it. It was kind of hard read because of the, you read one story and then you read the demon's version. But other than that, once you got into the flow of the book and realized what was going on, it went a lot quicker. What really surprised me was I thought it was a brand new book. I thought it was just written because it went along with so much of the stuff that the kids are going through today. And come to find out, it was written in 2001 by Randy and his two daughters. And they helped him a lot with, with what they were going through at the time. If you've got teenagers in your house, get this book. You read it and then make them read it. And then they'll see you can do something that seems so small, and yet it affects your life so great, and you'll never get over it. So the best thing to do is avoid it completely. But you learn with experience, and this book, it's just a good book if you got teenagers.
0: Yeah, I think the changes that all these students went through this course of the year kind of opened up my eyes. I was thinking about the kids of today and how much that they're bombarded with. And the things that the enemy really is doing behind the scenes to destroy their lives. Things are so different even from when I was in high school. And it just amazed me, reading this book, how active the light and the darkness is warring against each other. and it just brings such an awareness. I really enjoyed the book, and I really can't wait to get more of his books to read. Bill and I, we usually read one book a month at least. So next month, I think we're going to do Not a Fan. Is that it, Bill?
1: Yes, Not a Fan.
0: And then after that, I think we're going to do Gods at War, which are two great books. If you have any suggestions for us, though, on a book that you'd like for us to read, or any questions about this book, please feel free to call us. My number is 803-522-0183. Bill's number is 292-2980. And you can also reach us at our email at btpages999@gmail.com. Anything else you want to say, Bill?
1: Just that the book, Not a Fan, and the book, Gods at War, both of those were written by Kyle Adelman. They'll really hurt your feelings, especially in your walk with Christ, because it'll show you really how far you still have to go. So can't wait to do that next month and the month after. So thank y'all for tuning in. We appreciate it. God bless.
0: See you next month. Thank you for joining us for Between the Pages with Bill and Dana. We hope you enjoyed our book review. If you are interested in contacting us with questions, comments, or sponsorship, please email us at btpages999@gmail.com. God bless.

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1: 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I'd like to welcome you with its host, the Apostle Ronald Solly. 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So stay tuned as we go live in the studio with its host, Apostle Ronald Solly.
2: No weapon formed against us shall prosper. The devil is a liar.
3: Power Evangelism invites you to divine intervention breakthrough service with man of God, Apostle Ronald Solly. November 22nd, 7 p.m. The location is behind the Bell Ministries, 3240 P. Georgia Road, Augusta, Georgia, 30906.
2: Jesus is where? Here. He shall do it because he promised.
3: 439-0035. Don't miss your miracle. Jesus the Lord. Miracles still happen Friday, November 22nd, 7 p.m. The man of God, the apostle.

0: said no weapon formed against us shall prosper. The devil is a liar.
1: Power Evangelism invites you to Divine Intervention Breakthrough Service with Man of God Apostle Ronald Solly, November 22nd, 7 p.m. The location is behind the Bell Ministries, 3240 P. Georgia Road, Augusta, Georgia, 30906.
0: Jesus is where? Here. He shall do it because he promised.
1: 439-0035. Don't miss your miracle. Jesus, Lord, miracles still happen Friday, November 22nd, 7 p.m. The man of God, the apostle.

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He takes the military. 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Shout, Jesus.

It's a revolution. It's a release. It's like a wave. It's coming. It keeps coming. They don't know how to stop it, but it's coming. It's coming to Europe. It's coming to Australia. It's coming to Africa. It's coming to China. China will be shaken from the inside. China will be shaken from the inside. It's going to sweep across the world. God's raising up a

0: bring the worship team. I'm going to say this one time. They talk about Azusa revival. They talk about the revival in Chilek. They talk about the revival. No weapon. I said no weapon formed against us shall prosper. The devil is a liar.
1: Power Evangelism invites you to Divine Intervention Breakthrough Service with Man of God Apostle Ronald Solly. November 22nd, 7 p.m. The location is behind the Bell Ministries, 3240 P. Georgia Road, Augusta, Georgia, 30906.
0: Jesus is right here. He shall do it because he promised.
1: 439-0035, 803-439-0035. Don't miss your miracle. Jesus, Lord, miracles still happen Friday, November 22nd, 7 p.m. The man of God, the apostle.
0: Bible, John Wesley, they talk about all the revivals. And they say that things happen at all times. But I'm here to say, the greatest move of God is about to hit the nations. Because in that time, they didn't not have to deal with the warfare of technology. But right now, the enemy changed strategy and the Holy Ghost elevated strategy. He elevated the standard. Because the Bible says when the enemy comes in like a flood, the Spirit of God shall raise a standard according to his glory. We're going to witness miracles that even the digital world will not be able to define. They'll be so more clear than 4K. They'll be more clear than 8K. They'll be more precise than AI. You thought about Elon Musk getting the rocket to drop down from the sky and land it on the hands that he created. But the miracles that God is about to do are going to be so shocking that even the medical world will not be able to describe.

laws. I mean, to define it, explain it. I'm talking about unusual miracles, signs and wonders. And I'm going to prophesy as I release the sound. You're going to begin to say, I walk in it, I receive it. Are you ready for that? Now lift your hands up and some miracles that are unusual are being released. Creative miracles that will challenge the digital world, that will challenge every realm, that will challenge every technology. I hear the sound, I hear it.

0: 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For more information about Apostle Ronald Solly, like him on Facebook, follow him on Twitter, or watch his live feed on Periscope, or go to our website, powerevangelism.net, or call us 561-337-9018. 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It's going to be exciting and life-changing. This is Piercing Darkness, and your host, Apostle Ronald Solly. 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
1: 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Stay tuned.
2: Hello, CSRA. Welcome to another episode of Heartbeats with Bill George and Bill Turner. I'm Bill George, and this is my co-host, Bill Turner.
3: Hey, Bill. How are you this week?
2: Great.
3: Excellent. I'm glad to hear it. Well, today, we have a young adult with us. I'm extremely grateful that she decided to spend her Saturday morning with us, and her name is Haley Soto. Haley, introduce yourself and tell us what your heartbeat is.
4: Hey, my name is Haley. I'm a freshman at Aiken Tech. I'm going for computer programming, and my heartbeat is Worth It All by Rita Springer.
3: Excellent.
2: And we're going to give a listen to it.

0: excellent song. I really enjoyed that.
1: I enjoyed that too.
0: I know that was your heartbeat and all, Haley, but how did you find her?
2: When I went to Langley Church of God, my youth leader, he's into finding new Christian music that not everyone knows and introducing the new Christian music that we don't all know.
0: Well, that she was phenomenal. I loved her voice.
1: Is she local? Or?
2: I don't believe so. I believe she's in Tennessee.
0: Okay. Yeah, because she, that was good.
1: So why did you choose that song?
2: It all started with the first time I heard it. They sung it at church, and I was in the middle of going through something. No. I don't want to say I was doubting God, but I wasn't feeling.
0: I mean, you were doubting. You had a little, you know.
2: I wasn't getting the answer that I was kind of
0: you were in the
2: waiting
0: valley.
2: For. Yeah, yeah.
0: You're in the valley. More ways than one, actually, if you know that.
2: Well, when the song started to play, it took me a minute, and I just began to close my eyes, and I began to think, you know, no matter what I'm going through, what God's putting me through, I'm going to come out in a higher spot.
0: Exactly.
2: He's not putting me through this to lead me somewhere lower. He's putting me through it so that he can bring me to a low point just to show me how high and mighty he is, show me that everything that I'm going through is going to be worth it. He has a purpose in the end, and I'm in the palm of his hand, and I have a very hard problem or a hard time trusting other people to handle my problems.
0: You're more self-sufficient.
2: And I think that's when he was showing me it's worth it. Just give yourself to me. Yeah, it's worth it. I'm going to take care of you.
0: Yeah, because if you don't do it, he's going to show you exactly how you're going to do it.
2: Exactly. So. Might as well just give in now.
0: That's right.
1: Now, how long have you been serving the Lord?
2: The first time I remember actually giving my heart to the Lord, I was 6.
0: Cool.
1: So you've been in it for a while.
2: Yes, sir. 19 years old now.
0: So that's awesome. And, of course, your mom and dad probably had a lot to do that with that, correct?
2: Yes, sir.
0: Yeah, because they're both good church-going people.
2: Yes, sir. I'm in it for the long run.
1: I would think your grandmother had a lot to do with it, too.
2: Yes, my grandma did. She's one of the examples that I definitely look towards.
0: Yeah, because we sit behind your grandmother in church, and it touched my heart. I didn't really even know her when we first started, but all her grandchildren were there hugging on her the whole time the service was going on, and I was like, I don't know who that lady is, but she's got to be a good woman because her grandbabies love her to death.
1: You get the grandkids, I hug on her when I get a chance.
2: She's very loved.
0: Yeah,
2: very
0: as I, you know, started knowing her, I realized she's the real deal. I mean, she's awesome.
2: She is. I remember, I'll never forget the lesson she told me, be a peacemaker.
0: Right. Now, your grandmother's name is what?
2: Seal Soto.
0: Okay, go ahead and shout that out.
2: Yes, Grandma, I need to give you a shout out. Thank you for being such a godly woman, and you and Papa for living the example and setting one before me.
1: Amen.
2: I love
1: Amen.
2: You.
1: Amen. Now, you're in college?
2: Yes, sir. Freshman.
1: And what are you studying?
2: Computer programming.
1: Have you found a big change from going from high school to college and the environment that you're in now?
2: I have. Actually, my first semester in college, my second semester, but my first semester, it was easy. My second one, it's gotten a little harder. Yeah, like I said, I'm having to trust God with this one.
1: Right. What about the pressure that you feel in college versus the pressure that...
0: Like peer pressure.
1: High school kids would... Yeah. Mm.
2: There's a lot of pressure. I don't know if it's sad in a way, but it's the same pressure that's being put on high school students as well. As college students, and it's just they're catching them earlier, and the pressure does get worse in college.
0: Do you think it would get it'd be non-existent, you know, because everybody's trying
2: getting older,
0: and you're separating a lot more because it's not as clicky in college. But I mean, I just don't understand it.
1: The first year I think is really hard in college because everybody's trying to find themselves and they're trying to rise to the top to be, you know, the one in charge of everybody else.
0: And they like to, if they hadn't found themselves yet, they like to try to knock somebody else down. So I never understood that either. But you're doing great. Keep up the good work. So, and don't worry about it. Don't worry about nobody else. I mean, worry about your walk with God, and everything will take care of itself.
1: So here's a tough question for you. The song is It's Worth It All. What kind of things do you think you've given up?
2: I have had to give up friendships. Just because they were not leading me in the direction that I needed to go.
0: Right.
2: I've had to give up relationships, just because in the beginning, you know, the person seemed, you know, they were
0: sincere,
2: and things change, and God worked things out to where, you know, the breakup went smooth, and after the relationship ended, I grew closer to God.
0: All right, so that helped you in that. I really want to let, especially young girls, know. I mean, y'all are precious in the eyes of God, and that's the way a man should think of y'all, as a, I mean, just a wonderful, special person. I mean, y'all've got to remember what y'all have, and I'm talking male and female, I mean, what each of y'all have is a gift. And when you love someone, I mean, you're giving your heart to them, so they need to appreciate it, number one. And don't accept anything other than appreciation.
2: Yeah.
0: I mean, just remember that, because if you're sitting there looking at the fella, you know, that you've been chasing for a while, and he's got to go through a bunch of changes for y'all to be the perfect couple, just walk away, because he's not going to change, honey.
2: That's one mistake I've made.
0: Yeah, and if you've got to rag somebody every day, you need to stop doing that. Stop. Just walk away. I mean,
2: yes.
0: Don't invest your time.
1: My wife was she wasn't like the other girls, and I noticed that.
0: Right.
1: And she had a standard, and she held to her standard.
0: Yeah.
1: And which made me rise rather than go.
0: Exactly. Yeah. If a man truly loves you or a boy truly loves you, he'll do whatever it takes to show you, hey, you're special, and I want to be with you. And if you give him a list, this is what you got to do. You know, if he doesn't jump right on that list and complete it, walk away.
1: Amen. So. And your dad can pay us for all this advice that we've
0: given. Yeah, and if somebody does you wrong, just call me.
2: All right.
1: After you've called your dad, because I'm sure he'd want to be.
0: Yeah.
2: Exactly.
0: So that's no problem. I don't mind adjusting attitudes. But anyway, I just love seeing young adults that love Jesus and have dedicated. I mean, you've dedicated pretty much your life to Jesus, which is wonderful. Now, you had, you know, parents that were highly involved in church. Go ahead and give a shout out to your parents.
2: Yes. Hello, Mom and Dad. I love you, and thank you for giving me a Christian home to live in, to where I don't have to, you know, be around the pressures of the world. I can come home and know that I'm safe and know that I'm in a home filled with God. So thank you for that.
0: And what does your mother do for University Park?
2: My mom, okay. Well, she's the music minister, and she leads the choir, and she loves her choir, and she loves music.
0: And your dad does something, too, while she's doing what she's doing.
2: He does this little thing called the sound.
0: Yeah,
2: the sound,
0: that's
2: technician.
0: Right. Yeah, he runs the sound for University Parkway Church of God.
1: Does a great job.
0: Yeah, and her
2: makes
0: mother
2: sound good.
1: A lot of people think they run the sound at churches, but he actually does a great job.
0: Yeah, he does a phenomenal job. And her mother is, like she said, minister of music at University Parkway Church of God, and she's got a beautiful voice. I was hoping her heartbeat was a song that her mother same, but I guess it's not. And I'm just teasing about it. I'm just trying to give you a hard time. But you got anybody you want to give a shout out to?
2: Let's see. Probably my grandparents, Mamie and Papa. Thank you for just everything. Y'all have always been there for us. Papa being a pastor. I love growing up going to church with you. I remember when I was little, sitting on top of the grand piano while you played. And let me sing.
0: No, that's sweet.
1: Let me jump in real quick, because your grandmother just went through a major thing in her life,
2: yes.
1: Health-wise. How did it affect your faith?
2: I'm not going to lie. At first, I didn't understand why God was letting that happen after so much had just previously happened in our family with, you know, a death and then
0: my
2: great-grandmother being put in a nursing home and then...
3: 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Thank you for listening. God bless.

Rejoice is the title of today's lesson from Proverbs. Proverbs 7 and verse 4. Talk to wisdom as to a sister. Treat insight as your companion. Oswald Chambers correctly observed, joy is the great note of all throughout the Bible. C.S. Lewis echoed that thought when he wrote, joy is the serious business of heaven. But when most dedicated Christians can, on occasion, forget to celebrate each day for what it is, a priceless gift from God. Today, let us celebrate life as God intended. Today, let us share the good news of Jesus Christ. Today, let us put smiles on our faces, kind words on our lips, and songs in our hearts. Let us be generous with our praise and free with our encouragement. And then, when we have celebrated life to the fullest, let us invite others to do likewise. After all, this is God's day, and He has given us clear instructions for its use. We are commanded to rejoice and be glad. Remember today's lesson, rejoice, taken from Proverbs 7 and verse 4. Talk to wisdom as to a sister. Treat insight as your companion.

We continue reading from the book of Revelation, now chapter 2, verse 18. And to the angel of the church in Thyatira write, The Son of God, who has eyes like a flame of fire, and his feet are like burnished bronze, says this, I know your deeds, and your love, and faith, and service, and perseverance, and that your deeds of late are greater than at first. But I have this against you, that you tolerate the woman Jezebel, who calls herself a prophetess, and she teaches and leads my bondservants astray, so that they commit acts of immorality and eat things sacrificed to idols. I gave her time to repent, and she does not want to repent of her immorality. Behold, I will throw her on a bed of sickness, and those who commit adultery with her into great tribulation, unless they repent of her deeds. And I will kill her children with pestilence, and all the churches will know that I am he who searches the minds and hearts, and I will give to each one of you according to your deeds. But I say to you, the rest who are in Thyatira, who do not hold this teaching, who have not known the deep things of Satan, as they call them, I place no other burden on you. Nevertheless, what you have, hold fast until I come. He who overcomes, and he who keeps my deeds until the end, to him I will give authority over the nations, and he shall rule them with a rod of iron, as the vessels of the potter are broken to pieces, as I also have received authority from my Father, and I will give him the morning star. He who has an ear, let him hear what the Spirit says to the churches.

0: Revelation chapter 3. To the angel of the church in Sardis write, He who has the seven spirits of God and the seven stars says this, I know your deeds, that you have a name that you are alive, but you are dead. Wake up and strengthen the things that remain which were about to die, for I have not found your deeds completed in the sight of my God. So remember what you have received and heard, and keep it, and repent. Therefore, if you do not wake up, I will come like a thief, and you will not know at what hour I will come to you. But you have a few people in Sardis who have not soiled their garments, and they will walk with me in white, for they are worthy. He who overcomes will thus be clothed in white garments, and I will not erase his name from the book of life, and I will confess his name before my Father and before his angels. He who has an ear, let him hear what the Spirit says to the churches. Scripture reading without comment, this is the Word. The address here is Post Office Box 444, Paradise, California, 95969. This is Nicholas Hope.
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2: Ever get lost?
1: Well, go down this road a piece and turn right. Shouldn't matter where, it's all open field.
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2: For directions to heaven, who are you listening to? 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

0: Now it's time for our God Topics Minute. 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
1: We are taught evolution as a fact in schools. We're taught this throughout our adult life and from the many learning channels that we watch. Is evolution a fact?
2: Evolution is not a fact and will never be a fact. It will always be a theory. And the reason it'll always be a theory is because we don't have a time machine. We can't go back and actually see what happened. Most of the theory rides on this idea that there is variation within each species. We see that variation today, and they claim that that's an extension of evolution. But we know microevolution is a reality. That is, changes within a species, we see that. But that's not evolution. We've bred the smallest dog, we've bred the biggest dog, but we've never made a dog turn into a horse. So evolution, as it stands right now, will always be a theory because we can't witness it. We've never witnessed it. That said, let me talk about some problems with the actual theory itself. The theory, it rests on this idea of random mutations and natural selection working on those random mutations. But science has taught us, biology, that anywhere from, depends on what study you look at, anywhere from 95% to 99% of mutations actually harm the species. That beneficial mutations are something that's very, very rare, it's been rare to witness beneficial mutation. So you got this whole theory riding on this idea of random mutations, and we see they're very, very rare. In fact, if the theory is true, and if natural selection is working on random mutations, it's more likely that species would go extinct, not become more advanced.
1: Flourish.
2: Yeah, exactly. Now, that said, another problem with the idea of mutations is that when we do see a beneficial mutation, and we've observed it, it dissipates over multiple breedings. So the theory is the foundation, very weak foundation. Let's look at the fossil record. This is where they claim to have the strongest evidence. Now, they tell us that 550 million years ago, according to the evolutionists, that the Cambrian explosion took place. What that is we see on the fossil record, we see going from single cell life to every body type that we have called phyla appear on the fossil record with no transitional form in between them. Then what the fossil record also shows is three mass extinctions. We see species, and then we see three mass extinctions. We see new species, a mass extinction, and more species that we do not see, but we would expect to find in an evolutionary paradigm, which is a gradual growth and sophistication of the animals. It's just not in the fossil record. It's so problematic that the new evolutionary paradigm is called punctuated equilibrium, which is that evolution happened very rapidly. In other words, it's evolution without the evolution. Now, one last problem I want to mention is transitional forms. When Darwin puts out his theory, he says, I know this is a weakness, but I can expect to find in the future, we can expect to find more transitional forms. That is, like any good theory, he made predictions. Now, we have found what scientists believe to be transitional form since the time of Darwin. Here's the problem. That is, a percentage of all the species that we have found since then, we have less transitional forms today than even when Darwin existed. And if you use a strict definition of a transitional form, there's a partial limb, not a fully functioning limb, which is what we see in the fossil record. We don't see these transitional forms. We see fully functioning limbs. But if you use a strict definition, some claim as little as 20 transitional forms. Some scientists claim as little as 20 transitional forms, while others claim as much as 2,000 transitional forms. With 3.5 million species having lived on planet Earth, we see that is still a major problem with the theory. The fossil record just doesn't support it. So it's a theory in crisis. And unfortunately, academics are holding on and clinging on for life, because if you're an atheist, that's all you got. You don't really have anything else to rest your atheism on than evolution. I mean, little green Martians.
1: There's only two choices. There's supernatural or there's evolution.
2: That's correct.
1: Even little green Martians still have to have one of those choices. Long ago and far away doesn't make it any less a problem.
2: Yeah. And there's a lot of things that theory can't support. You know, the idea of design. We know that if something has purpose and it has complexity, there's always the existence of a designer. They cannot explain that. The theory cannot explain why we have so many features that wouldn't have otherwise led us to extinction. For example, eyebrows. I know that my eyebrows protect me from glare, But you can't make a case that if someone didn't have an eyebrow, he would have gone extinct. And like that, there's many features throughout the Earth that evolution just cannot account for that. So I do believe it is a theory in crisis. And, I was talking to an evolutionist one time, and I said, show me what is the strongest argument against evolution. And he said, well, I don't know any because there are no evidence and no scientific findings against evolution. And I said to him, well, I got a stack of books 8 feet tall at my house from some of the top scientists of the world that have found many problems with evolution. Now, Eric, let me ask you this question. What is it when you're only fed one side of an argument and not the other side of an argument?
1: Bias.
2: Brainwashing.
1: Oh.
2: And that's what's going on in our schools today is brainwashing. And it's happening by academics. Unfortunately, there are a lot of honest scientists, but the academics just continue to cram it down our throat.
1: Regardless of the actual science.
2: Regardless of the actual science. Yeah.

Summer in the Psalms. We continue that, and I want you to turn to Psalm 125 today. Psalm 125. If you've missed any in the series of Psalms, I want to encourage you to go back on podcast or any on YouTube, anywhere you can. And I think the ones on YouTube, you can access those through going to the church website. And you can find those, and it'll link you to where those can be found. Last Sunday, Pastor Jonathan preached an incredible message on Psalm 51. The cry of David after upon great sin that he had committed, and he cried unto the Lord. And we understand that the Lord is a forgiving God, and we praise the name of the Lord. In the weeks that I have preached this summer, I've been preaching from what are called the Psalms of Ascent. I don't ever know after I've preached the one before it, if I'll be going back to that. But so far, I've been in the Psalms of Ascent. Those are from Psalm 120 to Psalm 134. Those Psalms are they were really a hymn book of Israel, and they were compiled together as every year they would make pilgrimages wherever they live in that region as the people of God. They would make pilgrimage to Jerusalem there to worship, because it was not only the political capital of Israel, it was the spiritual capital of Israel. And we're going to deal with that subject today, and really what this place, Jerusalem, was all about. And so so I want us to see this morning that there is an ascent unto God, not only in their journeying up. Jerusalem was 2,800 feet above sea level, but it also, in these Psalms, they're an ascent into God's presence. They move us higher. They move us upward. And here in Psalm 125, I want to share this with you. This has been one of my favorite Psalms. In fact, in 1983, I heard a message preached on Psalm 125. And in 1983, that summer, is when I got everything right between me and Jesus. On 4th of July week of 1983, and that happens to be 40 years ago. Is that what I'm thinking? And that's just occurring to me as I speak to you. It was later that month that I heard a message by Dr. Cliff Buckram on this particular psalm. And it made such an impact upon my life there at that occasion that when the Lord called me to preach when I was 18 years old, that was one of the first things I thought about was that sermon. I dictated that sermon. I wrote it out. I preached as closely as I could what Dr. Buckram had preached. And so 40 years ago, and so I revisit this psalm today here in this room. There's no telling how many times early on in my ministry when I preached from Psalm 125, so much so that Sherry could preach that sermon as I would go various places, and she said, "I can preach that." So it is. And so Psalm 125, let's read it together. Those who trust in the Lord are like Mount Zion,
which cannot be moved, but abides forever. As the mountains surround Jerusalem, so the Lord surrounds His people from this time forth and forever. For the scepter of wickedness shall not rest on the land allotted to the righteous, lest the righteous reach out their hands to iniquity. Do good, O Lord, to those who are good, and to those who are upright in their hearts. As for such as turn aside to their crooked ways, the Lord shall lead them away with the workers of iniquity. Peace be unto Israel. This particular psalm has been referred to as a psalm of trust. And I think the theme of Psalm 125 can really be wrapped up in the word dependence. Because the psalmist here speaks of the people of God and their total dependence upon God. Total dependence upon the power of the Lord and who He is. And it is a unique passage of Scripture to consider, because here we find that he's saying the words, they that trust in the Lord are like Mount Zion, like Mount Zion. And so we're going to look at that for just a few moments this morning. Now, all of us need to be reminded every now and then of our privilege and of our position that we have in God. It's important that we're reminded. And so it is in this passage of Scripture. When I think about confidence, I think about the word confide. That is really at the root of the word confidence, to confide. And when we think about a confiding in, it really speaks to intimacy. When you say, I have a confidant, I have someone I confide in. This word truth here, or trust here, is about confiding in. And this confiding really means to hang upon. Like you were going to hang a garment on a fixed nail or something that is fixed to the wall, that is immovable, and you go and hang. So when it says to trust here, they that trust in the Lord is speaking of one that confides in the Lord, that rests the weight of everything that they believe in upon, or every need that they have. They're resting that need upon the God Himself, the Lord Himself. And so I want you just to picture that today. And so we need today to be reminded of our privilege this morning, be reminded of our position this morning as believers. Now, they that trust in the Lord, may not always be thought highly of in this world. They that trust in the Lord may not receive all the accolades. In fact, there are many in the world who would think of they that trust in the Lord as being an odd sort. Some would speak of as Christians and people that are putting their faith and hope in God. They would see them as foolish, and they would see them in a condescending way. And so this is a reality. And so the very first two verses here, I want you to notice, and we're going to stay on in this in for the next few moments, and I'll mention just in brief the remainder of the chapter. But this is a confident, reminder that is being given us here in verses 1 and 2.
that they, concerning they that trust in the Lord. And though the world may not speak highly of they that trust in the Lord, the Bible has a lot to say about they that trust in the Lord. And it says of they that trust in the Lord, they are the, it says, and that is us today, we are the people of God. I would rather be called a child of God than anything else in the world. I'm glad to be a part of the association of the redeemed. That's what the Lord says of us. The Bible speaks of us as the household of faith. The Bible speaks of they that trust in the Lord as being a royal priesthood, a holy nation, that we are a peculiar people set aside, or a special people that are for God's purposes in this world. We that trust in the Lord today are the church of the Lord Jesus Christ. I'm so glad that I am one of those that are trusting in the Lord today. Now, it's important for us to understand that this is what this psalm, who this psalm is speaking to and about. It's not speaking of really here of somebody that is not trusting in the Lord, and we've got to realize who is it speaking of? They that trust in the Lord. Now it says they that trust in the Lord are like Mount Zion, like Mount Zion. Now, when we speak of Mount Zion, we're talking about it's referring to Jerusalem, but it's not just referring to Jerusalem as just a city in the world. But when it uses the word Mount Zion speaking of Jerusalem, it's speaking, it's a sacred name for Jerusalem, because it was a place that God had set apart. And I mentioned earlier that David, upon conquering conquering this city and setting up his the kingdom of Israel in this as their capital, he made it not only a political capital, but they brought the Ark of the Covenant to Jerusalem, and it was the center of all spiritual activity, and they would make pilgrimages there. All the people of God would come to this place because of the presence of God. But I want you to understand today, when we're talking about Mount Zion, we're talking more than just a city. It's more than the importance of a particular place. We're talking about the Lord that they were looking to. They're looking to the Lord of the place. They're looking to the presence of the Lord as they were marching toward Zion, the Bible says. As they would pilgrimage to Jerusalem, there was something more than a city they were going to. There was something more than to see the palaces that had built and the literal temple that had been built. But they were looking for the presence of God. That's what Mount Zion is about. It is the place of God. It is the presence of God that they were pursuing. And they that trust in the Lord are like Mount Zion. When we think about Mount Zion, it makes me wonder, why did he say they that trust in the Lord are like Mount Zion? Why didn't he say they that trust in the Lord are like Mount Moriah, for instance? There's many mountains in the Bible that he could have spoken of, but he said Zion, so why not Mount Moriah? That was the mount on which God visited Abraham. When God had asked that Abraham sacrifice his one and only son, that was the promised son, the only son of he and Sarah. He was the one that had been promised that all the families of the earth would be blessed through that seed of the offspring of Abraham and Sarah, and
And it was there that he was going to sacrifice his son in obedience to God. He couldn't understand it, but yet God said it. But it was there on Mount Moriah that God provided that substitute for Isaac. He provided for him the ram that was caught in the thicket that was symbolic of Jesus himself, who would later be, that would die and be sacrificed in our stead so that you and I would not have to suffer the consequences of our sin. And so if he would have said, they that trust in the Lord are like Mount Moriah, we would have rejoiced in it. We could have found reason to rejoice for sure. But how about, why didn't he say, they that trust in the Lord are like Mount Sinai? Because it was there where God spoke to Moses and the mountain.

Moses' shoes, where he said, this is holy ground, because God met with him in that place, there in the burning bush, and out of it, God spoke to him. Oh, why didn't he say, they that trust in the Lord are like Mount Nebo? Mount Nebo was where God took Moses up on Mount Nebo and showed him the promised land. Oh, that would have been wonderful. That's glorious. The promised land was just in sight. Incredible. Why didn't he say, they that trust in the Lord are like Mount Hermon? There where we often call it the Mount of Transfiguration, where Jesus stood there with Moses and Elijah, the representatives of the law and the prophets. And there Jesus stood transfigured, glorified in the presence of Peter, James, and John. We could have certainly found a lot of faith in that and encouragement in that, had he said, they that trust in the Lord are like Mount Hermon, or dipping back to the Old Testament, how about Mount Carmel? Mount Carmel, where it was there where Elijah, he stood there and faced off with the allied prophets of Baal and Asherah, as they came at the wicked false gods and all their prophets. But yet Elijah stood there, and the fire of God came down as Elijah called on God, and he totally just burned up the sacrifices there and licked up the water that was even around there. The fire of God came down on that day. Why not one of those mountains? Why Mount Zion? There's a few characteristics of Mount Zion that we want to consider this morning. And we consider, I've never been to Jerusalem. I've only seen pictures. I've only seen video. But one thing that is for sure is that the mountains there, and there are taller mountains that even surround that area. But mountains are obviously elevated. They're elevated. And so we understand that when he says, they that trust in the Lord are like Mount Zion, he's speaking of that in a very spiritual sense. He's wanting the people of God to depend people that trust in the Lord depend upon him, and they're like Mount Zion, they're elevated. So that's the first point I want to make, that Mount Zion is elevated, and the people of God are thus elevated. That when you are elevated, when we are in the mountains, obviously we're not in the plain and low of life. We are somewhat lifted up. And I want us just to see this in a very practical, simple way, that when we trust in the Lord, when our eyes are fixed upon God, we get lifted up from the perspective of this world, which is in the lowlands of life, spiritually speaking. When we're not trusting in the Lord, we are leaning upon the things that are temporary. We're leaning upon things that are just in the plains of life. But when we lift up our eyes, and when we have our focus and our trust set in God, we are elevating our view. And when we begin to see things through eyes of faith, we have a total different perspective of life. And so it's important that we understand that they that trust in the Lord are like Mount Zion. They are elevated, but they're not elevated in arrogance. We are not to be elevated by thinking too highly of ourselves. We're not to be elevated in thinking that we're in any way self-sufficient. We're not to elevated so that we can somehow lord over somebody else and think that we're in any way, in and of ourselves, that we're better than anybody else.
But no,

when we are elevated in Him, it changes our perspective of living. We don't just look to the temporary, but we look to the eternal things of God. We look to the lasting things of God. But not only that, we find that He elevates our disposition and He elevates our morality and how we live, because we desire to be like Him. We desire to put our eyes upon Him and to become like Him. And so He elevates us above those things that are abase and low in this world. Jesus said, you're in the world, but don't be of the world. I'm reminded of Isaiah chapter 6. Isaiah said, in the year that King Uzziah died, I also saw the Lord high and lifted up. High and lifted up. His viewpoint changed. He was there in that temple that day. His viewpoint went beyond the altar that was in the physical room. His viewpoint went beyond the articles of the house of God. All of those were fine. All of those were good. And we certainly are to respect and love and the things of God. We're the things of God. But we're not to trump anything above the personhood of God. We're not to put anything before God Himself. But we are to love the Lord thy God with all of our heart, soul, mind, and strength. We are to put Him above all things. And Isaiah said, he said, I saw the Lord high and lifted up, and His train filled the temple that day. And then he went on to say in the following verses, because see, when we start seeing Him for who He is in His elevated sense, it will lift us up. Because we'll begin to see the base and low things of our life, and we will not be able to stay there. As Isaiah said, I'm a man of unclean lips and dwell among a people of unclean lips. And then we see him start to get up a little higher as he looks to his God in heaven, and he starts saying this, listen, woe is me, for I am a sinful man. He realizes how low he is in and of himself, but before he gets to the end of the section, he says, here am I, send me. I'll go where you want me to go. I'll be what you want me to be. I'll do what you want me to do. Because his elevation began to change, because there was a God who was greater than the things of this life. And so, like Mount Zion, we get elevated. We get lifted up with him. But again, not in arrogance, not in self-sufficiency. But we look beyond the hills and to the person of God, who is above all, in all, and through all, is our God. It is said that Jerusalem also had an underground water source. Particularly in ancient days, but this part of it is a fact even today. The lifeblood of a community is its water source. Is that right, Jeff Lowe? And any of us, any time we don't have, if you don't have water, there's an issue. There's a problem. Well, we know there's a lot of different things that we're used to. Utilities, all kind of utilities we're accustomed to. But throughout the history of humanity, water is the lifeblood of any community and of any group of people anywhere on the face of the earth. And so when an enemy would come to attack a city, what would they do? They were looking for the water source. Because if they could poison the water or block up, dam up the water where the city could not receive water, then they could destroy the city. And if they could not stop it, if they just poisoned it. But the reality is that the enemy is continually trying to stop
the water source of our life. The enemy wants to poison us with the false teachings of the world, and wants to poison us from that would, and even through, he would like for the adversities of life to cause us to lose hope and thus create a spiritual dam to block us from the truth of what who he is and what he desires to do in our life. And continually he is coming against the issues of our life. I'm reminded of Proverbs 4, it says, guard your heart with all diligence, for out of it springs the issues of life. And so we need to guard well the wellspring of our life. And I'm reminded in John 4 that when Jesus was talking to the woman at the well, he talked about living water, and he talked about how that there are springs of living water that come up from within us. And when the enemy comes against you and I, they that trust in the Lord are like Mount Zion. We have an underground water source. We have a source from within us. And the enemy cannot defeat the people that are trusting in God, because it is God who does the work, and it is God who performs His will. And I want to tell you what, this wellspring of eternal life will bubble up in our life and spring forth from within us. And though the enemy might think he has you down through the adversities of life, because you are trusting in God, this wellspring will come up from within you. And you're reminded of this old kid song. It's bubbling, it's bubbling, it's bubbling in my soul. I'm singing, I'm shouting, since Jesus made me whole. Some folks don't understand it, but I just can't keep it quiet. It's bubbling, bubbling, bubbling, bubbling, bubbling day and night. How many people know that? Seven. I just saw a count of seven hands. So Mount Zion is elevated. It has an underground water source. And it's a strongly fortified city. It has walls around it. A number of years ago, Hurricane Katrina, I remember, of course, New Orleans is built with a levee system. It's actually below sea level. And it has a levee system of walls that keep, and it's you probably remember all the stories. It's like a bowl, and these levees keep the water out. And when the hurricane came, they thought they were out of the woods. They had trusted the levee untold decades. It held. But then there was a breach in the levee, and water began to rush in. And because of the strength of it, just a little breach became a large breach. And the horrific scenes that we all witnessed on television, and there were some that went there and worked and saw the devastation in person. But when there's a breach in the levee, horrific consequences come. When we consider the walls of a city, they're guarding against a breach. That's why you and I need to be on guard that the walls are not breached. Now, let me just tell you something. On our best day, I can't keep from a breach from time to time happening. But I've got to guard against it. And in Isaiah 58, it talks about the
fast that the Lord requires. It's about fasting. And it's basically, it says there in my own words, the fasting the Lord requires is, he talks about feeding the hungry, clothing the naked. He's talking about there, it's a fast that produces the works of Christ and the works of the Lord. But it's not for selfish gain. But what I love about the whole section of Scripture there is that it says the Lord is the repairer of the breach. The Lord is the repairer of the breach. And when you and I lean upon the Lord, when you and I put all of our faith and hope in Him and trust in Him, when you and I, as we pray and as we fast, as we live for Him, we're saying, Lord, I depend on You. You're the only one who is able to be with me always. And I love it. It said there in Isaiah 58 that He was my rear guard. He's everything that we need. He's the repairer of the breach. And likewise, that Mount Zion is a strongly fortified city. And so they that trust in the Lord are like Mount Zion. We are a strongly fortified city. And you and I have Jesus the Christ, who is the repairer of the breach. And if you sin, you have an advocate with the Father who is faithful and just to forgive you of sins and to cleanse you from all unrighteousness. Listen, we have God with us at every turn. He's dependable. We can trust on Him in all ways and in everything. And one of the most obvious things about Mount Zion is this, is that the presence of the Lord is in Mount Zion. Literally, David had the Ark of the Covenant moved to Jerusalem. The Ark of the Covenant, which was a visible symbol of the presence of God in their day. When they would see the Ark of the Covenant, that was something visible that they could look at, and it represented the presence of God. Well, listen. We live in a time, and what we must understand, that through Jesus Christ, it is Christ in us, the hope of glory. We don't have to pilgrimage anywhere to get to the presence of God. In fact, He's right here with us. He's right here with us. Sometimes and as we look at the Old Testament, we learn beautiful things about the nature of God and incredible realities that speak to our lives in this present hour that we're in right now. But what we've got to keep in mind is that Jesus is the answer to all of this. Jesus is, because of Jesus, you and I can boldly approach the throne of grace. Because of Jesus, you and I have life and have it more abundantly. Because of Jesus, you and I can, we can know that He is within us. He is Christ in me, the hope of glory. Christ is near to me, even now near to us in this room. We who trust in the Lord, who put our faith and hope in Jesus Christ, we have the presence of the Lord. Now, what that does mean for us, though, that we need to be we don't need to be careless with His presence. We need to nurture His presence. We need to understand that He desires that for us to draw unto Him, and He will come to us in very special ways, and He's with us, He's in us, but then He empowers us in very special ways, and His presence is manifested in our life in very special ways as we lean and trust upon Him. But may we know today that they that trust in the Lord are like Mount Zion. We are elevated in God. We are elevated in the perspective of eternity, and in the perspective that our God is exceedingly able to do beyond what we can ask
or think that he is everything that we need. We are thrilled today to understand that our water course runs deep within us and it bubbles forth as living water inside us as the people of God. And it's a strongly fortified city because he is with us in every way. When we go to the left or to the right, straight forward, or he's our rear guard, our God is with us and the presence of the Lord is with us always. He said he would never leave us nor forsake us. And then this word tells us Mount Zion, which cannot be moved, but abides forever. Now this is a confident reminder this morning that they that trust in the Lord, they that trust in the Lord are like Mount Zion. And as the mountains surround Jerusalem, verse 2 says, so the Lord surrounds his people from this time and forever. Verse 3, for the scepter of wickedness shall not rest on the land allotted to the righteous, lest the righteous reach out their hands to iniquity. Here he's saying that this language here, the scepter of wickedness, is when one of the enemy kings and nations would come against Israel. And it probably speaks to this psalm being written toward the end of their Babylonian captivity or right after it. And it refers to that scepter of an enemy or wicked kingdom that has come and into Israel and has taken them captive. But it's saying here that the lesson that we see in verse 3 is that the oppression of the enemy will not last. Whatever that you may be going through, it has an expiration date, and the Lord will not allow that to just continue. It's saying the scepter of wickedness shall not rest. It shall not stay there. Oh, there's many things that come our way. There's many battles, and there's many afflictions of the righteous, the scripture says. There's many things that happen. There's many difficult days. There's many dark times in life. But know this, when you go through them, they will not last. Then they understood that this Jerusalem and the kingdom of God had eternality in it, and it would not always be that the enemy was having seemingly ruling the day, because we serve a God who reigns above that. And the enemy, when he thinks he's doing something, you remind him that he is not God and he does not reign, but our God reigns. Now that's just the facts. God rules. God reigns. And so that scepter will not be able to stay, that wicked scepter. And throughout history, the enemy has sought to attack the Christian. In the beginning days, it was those that had left Judaism and following the Jewish religion and became Christians, and the attacks a lot of times were coming from the Jewish religion, because they, and we see it outlined for us there in the Gospels and in the New Testament. But that largely ended with the destruction of Jerusalem. And then there was Rome, who came against the early church and oppressed the early church and persecuted the early church. And it was large in part to the people of God, they that trusted in God, who believed upon Jesus, that stood the course of time and kept proclaiming the gospel, that ultimately was made Rome ineffective to stamp out the gospel. They could not do it. And even in this time,
The enemy still tries to stamp out the gospel, the truth, and they that trust in the Lord. But our God reigns. He reigns supreme, and we shall not be moved. So here we have a confident reminder today to depend on God. We have a confident realization that the wicked scepter is defeated and will not be able to stay. Not will not be able to take over the territory of God. On the land allotted to the righteous, the scepter shall not of the wickedness shall not rest. Unless the righteous reach out their hands of iniquity, that just shows you Israel going into captivity. And if they and how judgment would befall the people of God in their own sin. That's what it's speaking to there. And then I love how our dependence upon God and trusting Him is linked to prayer in verse 4. Do good, O Lord, to those who are good and to those who are upright in their hearts. People who depend on God also pray. Here is saying, do good, O Lord, to those who are good and to those who are upright in their hearts. And then it speaks of a dependent rest. So there's we have a great reminder today. We have the realization that the enemy is defeated. And all those things that he seeks to do are always short-lived. We see prayer being made and request being made as we depend upon God. And then verse 5. As for such as turn to their crooked ways, the Lord shall lead them away with the workers of iniquity. And it says, peace be unto Israel. What it's saying there, it speaks of a dependent rest. God will handle all the judging. But what you can know is, just as He was saying peace in Israel, upon Israel, you can know that peace is yours as the child of God. They that trust in the Lord are like Mount Zion. Would you say that with me? They that trust in the Lord are like Mount Zion. Say that one more time. They that trust in the Lord are like Mount Zion, which shall not be removed, but abide forever. Father, thank you, Lord, for your word today. Thank you for your presence. Thank you for meeting here with us today. Thank you, Lord, for letting me revisit this psalm that impacted my life so much 40 years ago. Lord, I pray that you would strengthen your people today. Some in here may feel like they have little strength. But Lord, I would declare, according to Revelation 8, the Philadelphian church who had little strength, but yet did not cave in by denying you. They did not cave into the pressures, even though they had little strength. You promised them in verses 9 and 10 that you would give them great strength to make it to the end. And I declare over us in this room, we may feel like we have little strength right now, but according to the word of the Lord, I pray over them great strength in Jesus Christ. Great strength. Just don't give in. Just don't give in to the enemy pressures. Don't give in to giving up. Don't give in to the temptations of the enemy. In the name of Jesus.

0: Amen and amen. Amen. If you'll lift your head higher, and it's time for Sunday school. But before you do that today, and before you go home, wherever it is you go, I want us to stand together. And if you're in this room and you stand in need of prayer, I want you to make your way to the altar down here, and I'll meet you down here. And I'll pray with you as long as you so desire. So if you'll come down this way and get my attention or somebody else's attention that's here praying with people, we'd love to pray with you. But I want to tell you, I love you today. I love you. I want you to remember me. I'll be preaching tonight in Cleveland, Georgia at a camp meeting, and then tomorrow night as well. I did this past week in Griffin, Georgia.
1: 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And look, if today you gave your life to Jesus for the first time, we definitely want to know about it. That's what we care about around here. 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And we'll send you next steps there. 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We can't wait to see you next week.
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always with us. The scripture for today's daily walk through the Bible is found in Isaiah 9 and 6. For unto us a child is born, unto us a son is given, and the government will be upon his shoulder, and his name will be called Wonderful, Counselor, Mighty God, Everlasting Father, Prince of Peace. Are you facing difficult circumstances or unwelcome changes? If so, please remember that God is far bigger than any problem you may face. So instead of worrying about life's inevitable challenges, put your faith in the Father and His only begotten Son. Jesus Christ is the same yesterday, today, and forever. Hebrews 13:8. And remember, it is precisely because your Savior does not change that you can face your challenges with courage for today and hope for tomorrow. Life is often challenging, but as Christians, we should not be afraid. God loves us, and He will protect us. In times of hardship, He will comfort us. In times of change, He will guide our steps. When we are troubled or weak or sorrowful, God is always with us. We must build our lives on the rock that cannot be moved. We must trust in God always. Again, the scripture for today's daily walk through the Bible says, For unto us a child is born, unto us a son is given, and the government will be upon his shoulder, and his name will be called Wonderful, Counselor, Mighty God, Everlasting Father, Prince of Peace. Isaiah 9.

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0: Hello, friends, and welcome. My name is Henry Schaefer, and I pastor the University Parkway Church here in Aiken, South Carolina. Now let's move right on into today's message and hear what God will speak into your life concerning Jesus is the answer.
1: All my job is today's tale. Whatever problem you're going through today,
2: I know that your skies,
1: whatever you're dealing with in life, come on. Jesus is the answer.
0: Chapter 6 and verse 12. Stand with me, everyone, at the reading of God's Word. This is the first of the year. God's letting us know that there are watchmen on the wall. God's preparing us for some great things that's going to happen this year. Look at what he says here in Ephesians 6 and 12. You're familiar with this. For we wrestle not against flesh and blood, but against principalities and against powers and against the rulers of the darkness of this world, against spiritual wickedness in high places. Father, we love you. Thank you for today. Thank you for the blessings that we felt of your presence already here. Now, Father, we just ask you now in the name of Jesus Christ of Nazareth, Lord, that you just bless every person who is here. Bless the reading and the preaching of your word. That every person who will hear this through the venue of the radio or the internet or ever what media they will use to hear this message, I pray, Father, that the unction of the Holy Spirit, Lord, and that what you would have me to do today and the anointing we feel here today will carry along with that word. Your word tells us that it will not return unto you void, but it will accomplish that which you please. Now, Father, we bind the spirit of Jezebel that would try to hinder the service today. We say in the name of Jesus that Jezebel, you're bound in Jesus' name. Any spirit that came in this place that's not of God, we bind you and loose you to the four corners of this property. You're not welcome in this place. Out you go in the name of Jesus. And the strong man that's in every person here, you hear me, strong man? I bind you today in the name of Jesus. For Jesus said, I could not spoil your house until you're first bound. So by faith and all the believers in this church here, we bind the strong man in every person in Jesus' name. Father, let them have ears to hear, hearts to understand. Lord, we thank you for what you're going to do with this word and this message today. In Jesus' name we pray. Everybody says, amen. You may be seated in the presence of the Lord. Now that red light on back there in the back means that we're live and on the radio and the internet and YouTube. Come on, let's welcome in our listening audience now. Make some noise for them. Thank you for tuning in today to University Parkway Church, our live service. Here is January the 20th. It's right. What time did we begin? Somebody tell me what time is it. Oh, look at that, everybody. It's going to be good, isn't it? Somebody shout amen. So if you think you're going to beat them all at Mi Rancho's at 12, you got to leave now. You got to go now. Somebody shout amen. So let's talk about the conflict of the ages continues to rage. Believers are facing a greater spiritual battle today than ever. There has been a release of demonic activity on earth during the past few months and years that's unseen in recent history. Don't be surprised if you even see more spiritual warfare coming in days ahead. Now listen at what God's trying to tell us as a watchman on the wall. Look at what he says here in Isaiah 62 and verse 6. Why am I telling you this? Here's what the Lord says. Isaiah 62 and verse 6. I have set watchmen upon thy walls, O Jerusalem, which shall never hold their peace day or night. Ye that make mention of the Lord, keep not silence, and give him no rest till he establish, until he make Jerusalem a praise in the earth. The key is God sets watchmen on the walls. We just don't get up here to preach another sermon, a flowery sermon, or to tell you something that you could hear any other place in the CSRA. But we come with a word that God is trying to share with you, you who are his army, you who are being prepared in the last days, and that the stakes are high. These spiritual battles involve souls of people everywhere, spreading like wildfire through the nations, seeking to destroy countries, communities, churches, and homes. If you look in the Middle East, you can see on YouTube and places where they take Christians and line them up and cut their heads off. You see other places where the countries that they will bar the doors, these doors we have, and set the church on fire as we're having church on the inside. That's happening today all across the world. Their Christians are being persecuted. Even here today, as I heard the news this week, that homeschool, Christian schools are being targeted, are saying that they are anti-government, that they are against the government. You see, our fabric of our beliefs are under attack. And as we turn an eye to the Muslim movement that's happening in America, then we want to denigrate, or we want to degrade the Christian beliefs. See, there's a spirit at work that's happening. The stakes are high, everyone, and these spiritual battles involve the souls of people everywhere. It's spreading through like a wildfire, as it was in California. Watch the videos of how one fire started, and it was as if it was a tinderbox and people running and screaming for their lives to get out of what was approaching. That's the way it is. Remember, we spoke last week about bottles in the smoke. There are a lot of people who are experiencing the gates of hell in their life. There are many who will be pulled into the gates of hell unless we do something about it. Somebody shout amen. If we could only understand that our foe is not of this world. I'm not fighting the church down the street. I'm not fighting the church up the street or the church behind me or in front of me. But we're fighting a spiritual foe that is not of this world. For we wrestle not against flesh and blood, but against principalities and powers and the rulers of the darkness of this world, against spiritual wickedness in high places. Here's what the Message Bible says about that same scripture in Ephesians 6 and 12. God is strong, and he wants you strong. So take everything the master has set out for you, well-made weapons of the best material, and put them on to you so that you will be able to stand up to everything the devil throws your way. This is no afternoon athletic contest that will walk away and forget about in a couple of hours. This is for keeps, a life or death fight. The fight is real. It's life or death. All believers must be prepared for what lies ahead. That's the same passage of Scripture put in a little more simpler terms than what we're trying to tell you. Now, there are people today that they are at the end of their course. Many are in the hospitals, and this will be their last day upon the earth. They're Christians. They are standing there, and they're waiting to traverse to the other side through the way of the valley of the shadow of death. And there are people that I know that as soon as I leave from here, that I will go see, that are that close. But to those who are breathing, to those who are young, to those who are old, to those who are middle aged, you have been drafted into the army of God. And we have a message ahead of us that there is a conflict of the ages that is ahead. See, there's only one hope, and there's only one way that we're going to be able to withstand against the things that is ahead of us. There's only one hope for that. So how do we, someone say, well, what is the hope? There's only one hope. We know that the Lord Jesus Christ is the only hope that can change and transform people's lives. He's the only hope wherever they are and whatever they are. We also know that God has a plan for us. We have an appointment with history to carry out his work in our world today. With this current population of the world already at 7.7 billion people, expected to top 8 billion by the year 2023, just 4 short years from now, the need for the people of God to stand up and get the word out is more important now than it has ever been, that we can get the word out to all the people coming in. Somebody shout amen. We are leaving planet Earth, dying. People are being born into planet Earth quicker than people are leaving. That's how much more that you know that God wants his word to get out. So you got to realize that God is looking for somebody who's going to make up the hedge, stand in the gap, like he says in Ezekiel 22 and verse 30. He said, and I sought for a man among them that should make up the hedge and stand in the gap before me in the land, that I should not destroy it. But he said, I found none that would do it. There's nobody talking about spiritual warfare, but nobody wants to do it. There's a lot of people want to talk about praising God and coming to church where they feel God, but they don't want to do it. There's a lot of people that says, I have talent in church and I could do that, but I don't want to do it. So there's a lot of people that I've been called to church, I've been called to preach, but I'm not preaching. So what good is that? Somebody shout amen. The devil has stolen people. He has stolen their money. He has stolen their future. He has stolen their home. He has stolen much from. He comes not but to kill, to steal, and destroy. The conflict of the ages rages on. No matter where we're at, 2014, 2015, 2016, 2017, 2018, 2019, and the closer it gets to the end. See, God knows when this rapture time is going to happen, whether you believe it's pre-trib, mid-trib, post. I don't care. He knows that the gates of hell are enlarging and swallowing up, not only just the peoples in other countries, but Americans as well. So God has taken a launching point from this place to be able to launch the gospel out across the world. That's why you see Christian television, Christian radio. All I can say, listen here, if you want to spend your money and you want to spend it on secular radios and things like that, do what you will. But God implores you. He's raised up Christian radio, Christian television, Christian broadcasting to get the word out. Somebody shout amen. So you got to look. No, just look at this here. You see what God's doing? That red light. See that red light right back there? See it back there? That means we are reaching from here all the way to Orangeburg. Just like that's in people's cars. They're listening to us live. Now look at this here. And then, of course, you got the internet and you got all that stuff going on. But God, we've had people, watch this here. We've had people that we were ministering here at this church. It was on a Sunday night. We were preaching like I'm preaching to you now. Only though we had a few of them, we preached like our coattails on fire. Don't matter to me because I'm not preaching to you. I'm preaching to everybody. I don't know how many is listening. And then all of a sudden, we're preaching and all of a sudden, I feel that, I see that door open out there. Next church we build, we'll never build a church with a door straight in. Ain't no car going to drive to that place. Somebody shout amen. Y'all ought to see all of y'all places coming in. But anyway, I can see it all the way to the road. But anyway, the car coming in, the doors open up, and they walk right up here to the family, a family with like 5, 6, 7 people. Who remembers that night? That 5 or 6 people just walked right up here as I'm preaching and gave the heart to the Lord right here. After they gave the heart to the Lord. After it's over with, I said, what's going on here? So we heard you're traveling down the road. Heard you preaching, going down the road. Said, found out where it's at, turned right on here, walked straight in here and gave the heart to the Lord. See, God's doing things. You see, there's some people who wouldn't even get up and come. That's all right. God's still saving souls. That's what I'm trying to tell you. That the conflict of the ages rages on. And you got to realize that God, there's only one hope. Jesus is the hope. He said, I sought for a man that would make up the hedge, and I couldn't find any. God forbid that the Lord would find us missing in action in this time that we live in. Together, we've been raised up for this hour. You were born in the perfect time. You know, some people say, well, I was born 100 years. I should have been born in Western days and ride a horse and feed a horse and water a horse. I got a Mustang I drive. Somebody shout amen. I had a Mustang I drove. Sister Shepherd made sure I got rid of that thing. God forbid that he would find us some missing in action. You were born at the right time. Right at the right moment, at the right time. Because God knows he can depend on you. And as he depends on you, he knows that there's things that you've got to do being drafted into this war. See, I never have went into combat. I've never taken an oath in my life that I would lay my life down for my country. How many of you have served in the armed services and have taken that oath? Look at all these people here. Come on, let's give them a hand clap for their service. They've taken an oath to lay their life for our country. I've never taken that oath. Many of you never have either. But I'm telling you, when you're drafted into the army of God, if you don't fight, I'm telling you what, they will take your life. You're going to have to fight. Somebody shout amen. So the gospel of Jesus Christ is the uttermost. Throughout the ministry, I've seen a lot of lives transformed. I've seen people in here that I know that were on drugs. I can point you out that you were on drugs, and the moment you went through deliverance and had a saving knowledge of Jesus Christ, your life changed. That's what I'm looking for. That's what God's looking for. Not just to come in here and say, I believe in Jesus and get a little prayer, but a changed life. You repent, you change, you turn around. You don't do drugs no more. You don't smoke no more. You don't drink no more. You don't carouse no more. You see, that's the life-changing experience that people's got to have. If they see us like everybody else at work, well, I had to cuss. I couldn't hold myself from cussing. I couldn't hold my tongue. You know what you need to do? It's better for you to go ahead and cut your tongue on out than let somebody hear those filthy, nasty words come out of your mouth. But I got something better than that. You need to spend a little time down here at the altar with a little bit of sanctification and deliverance in Jesus Christ to change your nasty talking mouth. I know you don't want to hear this here, but that's what makes us different. I'm the watchman on the wall. You got to realize I got to tell you what you need to hear, whether you want to hear it or not. Somebody shout amen. You see, but we have so much more to do in the battle of the rages over the souls of people. You see, what happens with us when we go to work at and where God has you placed at work, that there is a mission for you there. There are souls there that God can only reach through you. And the way you work and the way you talk and the way that you love God around them and pray for them and talk to them, sometimes that's the only God that they're going to know is the one that you carry before them. And that God loves them enough to know that he put you there as a salt and light. You're to be salt and light in the dark world. And God has a mission for you there. And some people don't realize that this mission is that important. You got to realize this here. There's a lot of people that I work with who are construction workers, and they never go to church, and I'm the only pastor they know. And many times I buried them as their only pastor they know. I was the only man of God they knew in their life. And they never went to church. I didn't hide my religion. They knew what I lived, and I'm telling you this here, you don't need to hide what you got either before people. You need to live it. Because there's somebody looking, God, I just wish if there was just somebody there. Who would not hide? You know what some people would say? I want to be just like you. That's what you want people to say. That when God's touching their heart, you're there as a model before them for them to be able to look at you and say, I want to be just like him. I want to be just like her. I want to live my life just like him. I want to live my life just like her. That's what they're looking for. They're looking for something. The cosmic age, this battle rages still on. The cosmic age, this battle. See, preparation for the battle, though, is what you're going to have to do in coming days ahead. God's letting you know that we must be prepared to stand in the gap and fight against the evil one or the evil that's in the world that is wrapped up behind whatever you believe it is. There are numerous days when it's going to be vital for you to survive on a mission that's going on around you. Now, I'm going to tell you a dream that the Lord gave me. My brother had a dream last week, and it was about gathering bottles up at a time where they were being ravaged. Go back, listen to the message. I'm not telling you it again. But the Lord gave me a dream this week. And let me tell you the dream. I'm talking about God is preparing us. He's preparing us for something ahead. Now, I'm telling you, I'm going to be part of it. Now, whether you jump on board and follow me or not, that's going to be your choice. But God's preparing me for something. And I know I'm not. I'm thinking that I'm prepared. You think you're prepared. You think you're prepared. You think you got it all nailed down. But what we're getting ready to face, church, in the last days, it's going to take more preparation and being more serious in what we're doing. And you're still in the process of learning. I'm getting ready to give you some steps, like six steps, and what you've got to do to make sure you can face this battle. That makes sense? So let me tell you the dream first. So here I am in this dream, and I'm on a bus, not a school bus. It wasn't a school bus, but I was on a bus. Now, I'll tell you about the school in a moment. I was in a bus, and I was on this bus, and there was a lot of people with us, and we were going to this place that was having a lot of people traveling with it. Oh, let me tell you, before I get to tell you the school bus, I told everybody here at one time that I'm just this bus driver. And I just drive where God tells us to do. On Sunday morning, I park here. Some get on, some get off. I'm just a bus driver. Somebody shout amen. That's all I do. That's an inside joke, everybody. Everybody laugh. Haha. That's why I said about the bus driver. Somebody, he's talking about that bus again. No, I'm not. But I am on a bus. There's a lot of people on this bus. And I am there trying to convince them that I am 62 years old. and that I am still young enough to do this. I am trying to commit, hey, this is who I am. I can do this. I can do this thing. And you got all these young people, and no. And I said, no, I can do this here. And I know this is the mission that God has me on. And as we're traveling down the road, we're on a compound. We're pulling in this place, and I look out the window, and I see TD, my brother over here. Raise your hand, Dewey. He's out the window over there, and I'm looking out the window, and he is flying a small

When I got on into the place where I got off at, they took us into a room, and I'm getting ready. They said, well, you can't wear them kind of shoes. You got to change shoes over here. Well, I didn't have all the kind of shoes they had on. They said, well, it's better to go barefoot than it is to go with them shoes. Them things are going to get sucked off because they had nothing to tie up. They were slip-ons. See, most of my shoes are all slip-ons. They said, doing what you're going to do, they're going to get sucked off flying down through the air. I said, yeah, you're right. So here I am taking my shoes off. And all of a sudden, as we're getting ready to go, I think we're getting ready to go into an airplane, you know, out and going into it. It wasn't. It was one of those big rooms that had a great big old round fan that blows up. And that you get up on top of it and you lean over like that and the wind starts to blow. And they're teaching you how to skydive. You see, I'm thinking I'm ready to jump out and do whatever God wants me to do. God says, listen here, you're still in the learning stages on what you need to do and what you need to be doing. You're not even ready. You're not even ready to be dropped off into combat yet. You're not even ready to load up into the airplane and to be able to suit up and everything. You're still, God's trying to tell you something. He's trying to tell me something. So I looked at this here. And I looked at here about what was happening with my brother. And I realized when I woke up that my brother, he wasn't out there playing around with little model airplanes. He was learning how to fly drones. He was out there on the Army base, the Air Force base. He was out there with others learning how to do remote control flying drones. So that one day, not only is he going to fly drones, he's going to fly the airplane that's going to be taking us and dropping us off into combat. You see, this is what I'm trying to tell you, is that what's coming ahead, you're still in the phase of learning. You can sit back here in all these classes all you want on the spiritual warfare and deliverance. You can sit here in all the classes and do all the stuff, and God's letting us know that there is a battle that's coming ahead of us. And to where many of us think that we're ready and that we're ready to face and fight the things that we're getting ready to fight, that God is letting you know that the conflict of the ages continues to rage and it doesn't stop. God prepares us for the battle that is ahead. So when we give you the instructions that he tells us, the instructions are important. If he said, take your shoes off, they're going to get sucked off. Guess what you need to do? And if he's telling you how to make sure that the flying this airplane is right, then that's what you need to be doing. Whatever God is teaching you and training you to do, you need to take it serious. Because God's saying he's looking at the whole congregation and all of us apart, and none, everybody say none, is exempt from what God is, the message that God has given you today. Somebody shout amen. So as you get ready to go and fight, let's go back to some of the very simple things that we need to know. I do realize that he says that your young men shall prophesy, your sons and daughters shall prophesy, and your old men shall dream. And I know why now. I like sleeping. Somebody shout amen. So look at this here. Preparation for battle. Somebody says, we're getting ready. Look at this here. Just to get up to where that fan is blowing at, and to lean over into it, I'm telling you what, you better learn something. That makes sense? And just to be able to take a drone and be able to fly a drone, there are instructions just to fly a toy. And this isn't no toy that we're dealing with. And by the way, if you don't know it by now, our church is called into a spiritual warfare platform that most churches are not called into. We have a deliverance ministry here. There are people that come from all over the world, come here to this place. They fly in from all over the United States to come here. They come as far as Washington State. Now, I didn't say D.C. They come as far as Texas to get here for deliverance. And the only reason why, I don't know, how many are here for deliverance today? Is anybody here for deliverance? Look at all the people. Look in the back, y'all. Look at all them. And here's what I'm telling you. Watch this here. If you don't know what deliverance is, you've never been through deliverance. You went through deliverance some time ago. You've never been through deliverance at University Parkway. You need to set in deliverance. Somebody shout amen. And if you're

0: you're sick and you got pain and you're sick and everything, you need to get prayer for it. I'm not talking about a number one prayer. You need to get prayer for deliverance, and we see what happens. But I'm telling you what, God's called this place into different warfare than ever before. And God, I'm a watchman on the wall. I do not want somebody to get pulled away. He will pull our deliverance ministers away. He will pull you away. All he wants to do is defeat you. So let's go back to just learning some of the very simple things that God wants us to do. So preparation for the battle. Here's what you're going to do. You're going to saturate. Look at, write it down. Who's taking notes? First thing you're going to do is saturate your life with scripture. And when we talk, the word of God gives us, you an indestructible foundation that won't crumble in the midst of warfare. In the midst of warfare, what you know and all you know. I'm going to tell you this here. One of the best scriptures I use when I'm taking people through deliverance, all who call upon the name of Jesus shall be delivered. All who call upon the name of the Lord shall be delivered. That's the scripture. All who call upon the name of Jesus shall be delivered. And that's truth. The devil can't stand it. He can't stand the word of God. And when you quote your scriptures right in the middle of the troubles you're going through, the word literally prepares you for battle. It illuminates your path, even as you are surrounded with the sights and sounds of conflict. And I know that some people don't understand this. There was a time when Sister Schaefer was in the hospital. And she was about to bleed to death. And all the nurse told me to do was let her give her the shot and she'd be all right. You probably know what kind of shot it is. And as she gets out of the bed, she falls to the floor. And she falls down to the floor and the nurse takes the needle like this. You ready? Shoots it like that. Let the liquid come out. And she said, just let me give it to her and she'll be all right. And all of a sudden what came to my mind was the stories that I had heard about Smith Wigglesworth. That if he could call his wife back from the dead again, come on, that whatever you speak, it will happen. And I said, no, she don't need that. Jesus will raise her up if there's any problem. In the middle of your battle, I'm telling you what you have fed yourself with is the only thing that's going to be able to help you. I will never forget the time my little daughter, she was about this big, three or four years old. I'm standing at the house cutting grass and the sun was shining through the trees. And I could see her screaming and hollering. And as I looked and see, she was right in the middle of a yellow jacket nest. And they were swarming around her. I could see them as a distance because of the way the sun was. And immediately, I ran over to her. I ran from here probably to the road, to that sign out there. And I said, the blood of Jesus, the blood of Jesus, the blood of Jesus, the blood of Jesus. I ran the whole way saying, the blood of Jesus, the blood of Jesus. And I swooped her with one arm and we ran right out of the middle of all them yellow jackets. And she was never harmed. She was never stung. Listen to me. Y'all listen to me. I know you got your own stories. But what I'm telling you is a real story and this stuff is real. Somebody shout amen. In the middle of battle, it's going to be the word of God. It's going to be the word of God that you got to shout in the middle of the battle. It's going to be the word of God when you're flying through the airplane and it's falling out of the sky. It's got to be the word of God is when the hospital says it's not going to get any better. You got to give them the word of God. What did Jesus say about this whole thing? Somebody shout amen. The Bible tells us in 2 Timothy chapter 2 and verse 15, it says, we are commanded to study, to show ourselves approved unto God, a workman that needeth not to be ashamed, rightly dividing the word of truth. On Wednesday nights, we are taking you through Old Testament survey. It is a seminary level class that we're giving you right over here in this room. they will not even attempt to do anything like that in any churches around here, to give you the Word of God in that depth with all the gold and all the nuggets and everything that comes with it. And people don't care about it. But I'm telling you what, that's what's given me a foundation of the Word of God. I had to get it long time ago. I had to get straight. I had to get this crooked mind straight and line it up with the Word of God. Everything goes back to what I hear and what I was told about the Word of God years ago. You may come up with something new. You may come up with something different, but it doesn't line up with thus saith God. This man's not going to follow it. You understand me? Somebody ought to shout yes. My God, so next thing is that God is looking for the second thing you got to do in preparation for the battle. You got to plow and pray. Somebody say plow and pray. Preparation is everything. Retiring is the key to everything. Planning a job is the key to everything. Planning a service like we have here is the key to everything. Preparation is everything. It involves the Word. It involves training. It involves toiling. It involves certain praying. Remember the story of Elisha. Put this one up here for me, brother. Elisha. When he talks about Elisha in 1 Kings chapter 19 and verse 19, when the prophet Elijah came along and signified this was God's calling to Elisha's life. The man was plowing with sweat. Look, so he departed from thence and found Elisha, the son of Shaphat, who was plowing with 12 yoke of oxen before him, and he with him 12, and Elijah passed by him and cast his mantle upon him. Now listen here, there's a spiritual truth into this passage right here. It's evident that Elisha had been preparing for that moment in his life for years, perhaps all his life. Here he is seemingly in a simple task of plowing the field. Yet he just wasn't sitting around hoping one day that he was going to be noticed. He was plowing with a team, a massive team of 12. And judging from his faithfulness and judging from that, he served Elijah assistant for years. All of a sudden, when Elijah came upon him, he saw him in the field. The word of the Lord God spoke to him. And all of a sudden, he cast his mantle upon him. And from that point on, the man would follow him and he would serve him. Here's the point that it is here, is that Elisha was ready, but he was still working. He was plowing the field. And some people say, well, I'm ready to preach. When do I get my time behind the pulpit? I'm ready to sing. When do I get my time behind there? When is my time to do this here? Let me tell you what God's trying to tell you. Look here. I'm 62 years old. Everybody say 62. I get up at 5:00 in the morning. I work 10 and 12 hour days already in another place. You got to realize God has a mission for me. My mission is souls here. My mission is souls there. That's what I'm doing. You understand what I mean? And it's just not a matter of coming in on Sunday morning, on Wednesday, we go home and hit a golf ball. I live on a golf course and can't even spell golf. They don't even want to see me come. If I go play 18 holes of golf, I'm buying 36 balls. One for the first one, one for the second one, and we're driving to the next hole. That's it. Here's the thing. What I'm trying to tell you is that God notices you plowing in the field of life. He notices your work. Whether you clean the bathrooms, whether you sing in the choir, it doesn't matter what God, whether you're a technician, whether you clean houses, whether that you service cars, it doesn't matter if you work at Walmart, and praise God for all the people that work at Walmart. Somebody shout amen. Where would we go if we didn't have Walmart? And all the people at McDonald's, you got to love them, because those are the ones that's going to give you great rewards by being nice to them. Because most of the time, you can expect it to be what? That right, sense? But here's the thing. Elisha was plowing in the field. He was working. He was toiling in the field. He's working. And all of a sudden, the anointed man of God. I'm not talking about me. I'm talking about God through Elijah noticed him and said, because of his faithfulness in working the farm, and raising people and raising the cattle and doing the crops and doing all the stuff. Look at his faithfulness. God spoke to him. He says, that's the one that I'm going to anoint with this great end time anointing that's coming. And Elijah, along with Elisha, the double portion anointing fell on him. And listen to me, church, that is a type and a shadow of what God is going to do in these last days. When Elijah was taken up, that would be the same thing as Jesus being taken up. And his mantle fell back down on the earth. And Elisha went over there and picked up the mantle and put the mantle on, and now he had the double portion anointing. And that is what Jesus has left us in the last days. He says that these signs shall follow them that believe. In my name they shall cast out devils. They shall speak with new tongues. This new tongue anointing is the baptism of the Holy Ghost with the evidence of fire, supernatural miracles happening. You plowing and working, God said, do not get discouraged in that. This anointing is going to fall. It's going to fall. And God is picking those who are faithful in what he's doing. So let me give you an example of faithful, okay? Can I do it for you? Say, give me an example, Pastor. So I wanted a church. I wanted a church bad. I mean, God called me into ministry. I wanted to preach. I wanted to do this. And so all of a sudden, God told me, he speaks to me, and he says, you're going to be asked about taking a meeting. It's very important for you to take this meeting. It will be a distance away, and you must be faithful in taking this meeting. It must happen all the time. I said, okay, I didn't know what he was talking about. I was in prayer. He just told me. All of a sudden, I live in Augusta over here, and all of a sudden, I was asked by a person to start a meeting in Walterboro, South Carolina. That's 2 hours away. It's over 100 miles from where I lived at, to go down to Walterboro. So that means I had to get off every Friday. I couldn't work. Because here's what, if I did work, I had to get off at 3:00, drive an hour to Appling, wrong direction, load my car up with, because they didn't provide chairs. We met in a garage at someone's house, loaded the car up with chairs and all the stuff I could get in it, 30 or 40 chairs, and all my sound equipment, and drove an hour back, waving to where I worked at, went on to Walterboro, and would preach a message like I'm preaching to you now for some 5, 10, 15, 20, or 30 people. I didn't know how many. And then turn around and drive back, get home about 2:00 in the morning, and couldn't work Saturday because I was too wore out. And there were times when I drove down there. Sister Schaefer had to drive because I laid in the back of the car so sick I couldn't hardly hold my head up. But what did God say? What did he say? And that means don't counsel. Don't be sick. If you're sick, you got to do it. You got to do it. And all he was doing was looking for what? He was looking to see if I was going to plow that ground. If I'm going to plow that ground and plow that ground, no matter, even if I'm sick, it doesn't matter. If I plow that ground, he knows what? If you'll do it in a little, what will you do? You'll do it in a lot too. You see, so the things that God, see, so sometimes all God does is say, you say you're a teacher and you won't even teach our little ones. Oh, it's got to be 40, 50, 60, 100. Say, you got this thing wrong, church. We have a little group. We have a little children's group. We have youth group and all this stuff. You see what I'm getting at? God's watching. He's seeing us. He's seeing you. You want the greater things that are ahead? Look at the story of Elijah and Elisha. Saw him working in the field. That's us, working in the field, plowing, working every day. You see what I mean? He didn't know what day it was going to be that Elijah was going to walk by. But all of a sudden, one day he walked by. That was the day that the double portion anointing really would fall upon him, because he was selected. He was picked out. But he still wasn't ready yet. There was a lot of things he still had to learn. You see, that's where we're still at. We're in this learning phase. I don't care if you've been doing deliverance, how many years you've been doing deliverance. God said, you ain't seen nothing yet. Couldn't get the demon out of the other one. You understand what I'm talking about? There's something we're missing. And if the missing is the preparation of the prayer and the word of God, then we got to make sure we're doing it. Does that make sense? Some of these things only come out by prayer and fasting. And I can't fast for you. My God, am I doing all right today? All right. These people who were here, these people who were new here, they said, man, these people keep coming back. Yeah, they keep coming back. I don't know. I don't know why. But they keep on coming back. But I'm telling you what, the watchman will do what? Tell you what you need to know. He's going to tell you what you need to know. Plowing is the same thing as praying. When you're praying, lifting your heart in prayer, praying in the Holy Ghost. And I know there are people who do not believe praying in tongues. There are churches slapped full of people that is the biggest lie the enemy has ever propagated in the last days, that you can't pray in tongues. Paul says, I will pray with my understanding and I will pray in the spirit. I will pray in tongues. Shalabo randa laboko yaraba shata laboko randa rabase. I know you don't believe in that. That's why you have no power. Why would God bring all those people to a place that don't have no power? Somebody shout amen. So preparation for battle is where you have to understand you must pray and fast. Base it on the word of God. Get into the word of God. Get your promises down. Number three, I'm gonna finish up. I got 15 to go. No, I'm just kidding. Number three, look at this here. Seek the presence of God. The Lord wants you to receive function. He wants you to receive flow and live in the anointing of the Holy Spirit. It's not merely for your own benefit, but it is for service. So get ready. Leave from here. I want all our visitors and all the people, I don't care if you come here, go to your next, go pick any church you want to go to. Anyone. And if you walk in that church and you don't feel the presence of God, you need to leave. You need to get out. You understand what I mean? Why would you continue to go to a place where you don't feel the presence of God at? It's called Ichabod. You know, God can pick up his presence and move out of a place. It's called Ichabod. He writes, the Spirit of the Lord has departed from that place. And this is how you can tell whether God's doing it or not. I had someone say, why does he always tell us how many people got saved? How many gets baptized in the Holy Ghost? Because if I don't tell you, then you don't know God's moving. Last week here at the altar, we had several people saved last week. We had several people that was baptized in the Holy Ghost. That means speaking in tongues. Last week. We have for deliverance last week. 16 people came for deliverance last week. You understand what I'm talking about? Here's what I'm trying to say. There will be churches that go for a year and never have anybody saved in it. My God, what is it? A country club? What is it? If people aren't getting saved in your church and God's not bringing them in, you see what I mean? He's drawing people here because there's something that they can get from here. And they say, well, I like going over here because I like the music over there. My kids are liking over here. If people aren't getting saved and they're not getting baptized in the Holy Ghost and being taught the Word of God and how to battle the devil in the last days, your children are facing pornography if you aren't already hooked with it. Your children are facing drugs if you're not already hooked with it. God's people are in bondage. And all we're doing here is plowing the fields, setting people free, turning over the rocks, turning over the roots, turning over, getting the stuff out of the field of God so that he can have a glorious crop. That's all we're doing here. Somebody shout amen. I want more. Somebody say, I want more. My God, Dr. Fent's going to Belize this week. He's going down there to face demons. He's going down there to bring back miracles. He's going down there to tell us what God's doing down there. He opened the door up. We've already seen people. I know you don't want to believe it. We've already seen people raised from the dead down there. People we know. Isn't that amazing? This isn't stories from some people we don't know about. We can pick the phone up and you can talk to them. Yeah, my daughter got raised from that. She was on the slab at the morgue. Said, I ain't dead. They prayed over the house, cast the spirits out of the house, and got up and came on back home. Fixed dinner. Isn't that something? God's anointing on your life gives you the authority over the enemy. If one can chase 1,000, two can put 10,000 to flight. That's Deuteronomy. Put it up there. Deuteronomy 32 and 30. You believe that's in the Word? Say, we the people of God agree. And when all I need is just somebody to agree with me. See what I mean? How should one chase 1,000 and two put 10,000 to flight except the rock had sold them and the Lord has shut them up? One can put 1,000. Two, 10,000. So if God can just get two of us to agree on anything, two of us, 10,000 cannot stand against us. Isn't that amazing? This is spiritual warfare. So when we're taking you through spiritual warfare in these rooms and we're going to pray over you, I say this here. The people of God agree. Say, we the people of God agree. Come out in the name of Jesus. You see what I'm talking about? Just one, two of us is worth 10,000 to flight. We the people of God agree. Say it. We the people of God agree. Come out in the name of Jesus. You see what I'm talking about? Someone said, why does he want us to do that? Because I need you. You know, that's something that I really, really have come to really understand in humility is I need you. I'm not talking about I need your money because God's the money. I need you and you need me. We need each other. That's the Bible talking. 1 Corinthians, I'm not talking about the eye, the head. Now just look at the person and say, I need you. The person that you don't even know, look at them and say, I need you. And you need me. God, we're the family of God. And we are on a fight together. We are learning how to fight the foe that's ahead of us. So refuse, number four, refuse to live in fear. Some people are afraid they're going to die. Some people are afraid of heights. Man, if you're a height, you're going to jump out of no airplane, are you? God's not giving us a spirit of fear. Watch this here. Some people won't even pick the remote control up and try to fly the airplane because they're afraid of what? It's going to crash. I guarantee you're going to crash it. It's going to be all right. They'll put it back together again and they'll give you another set. Don't you know we have airplanes that cost billions of dollars and they crash every day. And they're super trained. Computers are doing it. Somebody has to push the button. Watch. And they eject out of the top of that thing. They said, woohoo for the ride. My God, what a ride. And do you know before they've done that? Did you know before they push that button to eject them out of the seat? They've already done it before. That's not the first time they've been ejected out of that seat. They eject them out of the seat in simulators. All right, today's your day. I thought I was going to fly today. No, today we're going to teach you how to eject. Because one day, you're going to have to do this on your own. One day, you're going to have to cast out demons on your own. One day, you're going to have to pray over your family on your own. One day, you're going to be at the hospital, and they're going to be that close to death, and you're going to be the only one there. That will be between life and death. you'll be the only one to know how to stand in there and do what you need to do. So don't battle fear. Get fear behind you. Say, God has not given me a spirit of fear, but of power and of love and of a sound mind. I will not fear what man can do unto me. I will not fear the things that the enemy will lay before me. I am strong. I am powerful. God goes before me. The grace of God goes behind me. He said he takes angels. They surround me. There's nothing that can harm me. There's nothing that can hurt me. I will not live my life in fear. And when I get old, and I get old, my Bible tells me, I have never seen the righteous forsaking nor his seed begging bread. God will not forsake you in your old age. You hear me? I will battle until I can't battle no more. And at the very last, what you'll have to do, devil, you'll have to come put your hand in my mouth, because I will gum you on my deathbed. When I don't have no teeth, I will still gum you. I'm going to fight you to the end. I will not give up. That's what you got to say. This is a battle we're in. As believers today, we have to react to the news of the day. We have to react to the stock market going up and down. Border ages. Build a wall. Don't build a wall. What are we going to do? All you need to do is focus on this one thing. Souls for the kingdom of God. Souls for the kingdom of God. Hell is enlarging itself. Hell was not meant for man and woman and children, but hell was meant for the devil and his angels. You can reach into the mouth of hell and pull souls out. Somebody shout amen. That's why God gave us that red light back there, so we can touch lives. They're afraid to preach it. The last thing I'm going to tell you, number five, refuse to live in fear was four. Number five, be strong in the Lord. Strength to subdue and defeat the enemy is not found in your natural strength. It is found in the supernatural. The Bible commands us as believers to be strong in the Lord and the power of His might. God tells us and commands us to be strengthened in the might of Jesus Christ. It's promised to every believer. Recognize that you are in Christ and acknowledge that. And when we battle and we stand and we declare, is this. Look at this here. I'm going to close with this. Be strong in the Lord and the power of His might. So I'm in D'Iberville, Mississippi. And I'm preaching at an African American church. About 100 people there. I'm preaching about the supernatural things that I have seen in my life. Listen, I was telling them stories like this. I was praying one day before church on a Wednesday night. Got down, I had 5 minutes before I had to leave. I got down on my knees and I said, Lord, I want to make sure my heart is right with you before I even go to church. And as I'm on my knees in my room, sudden the window opened up. And God starts to speak to me. He tells me she's been to several dentists. And I want to heal her. I want to take care of her. You see, God has given me an open-eyed vision. I was preaching that kind of stuff in a church where I was at. The supernatural things I've seen of God. God said in one morning, He says, I got something I want you to do today. But you got to walk in the Spirit. I said, I know what that means. So as I'm traveling back home from youth camp, there was a wreck we came up on. And as we came up on that wreck, they were T-boned. And as I went to swerve in my van, I heard God speak to me. He said, stop. This is where I want you at. My wife started screaming. I'm just going to get to the point of it. I'm going to tell you, I'm telling these stories to show you this. Said, stop, I want you here. And Frank started screaming and hollering, don't go, don't go. There was gas running everywhere. I said, this is where God wants me at. I got to go. She took over the van. She drove on down the road, pulled off the side with a bunch of youth in there. And I walked up to the door of the car where gas was flowing out of it, the wreck. And then all of a sudden, I reached up to the doors to try to open the doors because they were crushed. There was a woman in the back who was pregnant, had a broke leg, I found later on. I reached up to the doors to try to get the door and could not open the door. And reached to the other door and tried to open it up. I could not open the door. And they're screaming. They're panicked because gas is going everywhere. And two big men come up beside me and grab the door trying to shake it open. And we can't do anything. And we step back away from the car. And God spoke to me in my ear and he said, command the doors to open. I said, in the name of Jesus Christ of Nazareth, I command both these doors to open. And when I did, both doors popped open just about that far. Reached in. No. That's where I was preaching this kind of stuff to people. All night long, I'm telling them the miraculous things I've seen. So at the end of the day, 11 o'clock at night, 11:30, all the people's eyes are about this big around. They bring a man out of the room. We got rooms sitting all around here. Y'all see all these rooms out here? They brought a man out and toted him down the aisles. Brought him up, toted him down the aisles. This man had never walked, ever. He was slobbering at his mouth and his legs was drawn up to his chest. And he had his chest up like that and they sat him down right here. And the man said, you preach all this God stuff like this? Pray for him. And I said to myself, and I said to everybody with the microphone, I can't do anything myself. It's Jesus Christ that does it all. I said, all right, church, you ready? Let's believe if one can do it, two can do it. Let's believe God for a miracle. Y'all want to believe him for a miracle? Somebody say, yes, let's believe. All I did was this here. I laid my hand on his head and I commanded the evil spirits to turn him loose. I didn't know no better than that. That's just what I knew to do. I said, you demonic spirits, turn him loose now in the name of Jesus. And I said, Lord, give him a miracle. And I looked at him, slobber running out his mouth and his arms and his leg drawn up. I said, are you ready to stand? Do your head. Do your head. He shook his head like that. And I said, give me your arms. And when I stuck my arm out like that, his arms shook. Come here. They shook like that. And his arms grew out and straightened out. And our church was just in awe. I said, are you ready to stand? And he goes, yes. And his legs started to tremble and his legs straightened out. And I said, come on, let's stand up. And as he stood up, this church came out.
1: Hello, friend. Henry Schaefer here again. And I want to thank you for tuning in today to the program, Jesus is the Answer. 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

0: 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We're coming to you live from Williston, New Ellington, CSRA area. Hello, Radio Land. This is Rachel Blanton coming at you live with Battle Ready. I got my two warrior friends with me here. I want to introduce Donna Roberts.
1: Hi.
0: And Connie Story.
2: Hello, everyone.
0: Thank you so much for joining us tonight.
1: All right, guys. We say this every week, but we want to remind you. You are in a war zone. The minute that you decided to follow the Lord Jesus and you made him Lord of your life, you became a soldier in the army of God. And since then, the battle has been on for your very soul and for the souls of your loved ones. And we're here tonight just to kind of help you fight your battles.
0: Thank you, Pastor. We checked the sound. It was loud.
1: Hello, Pastor.
0: Okay, we are live and we are also on Facebook. We're live in the studio, and we are also live on YouTube and on Facebook. So share on Facebook if you would. I'm going to watch the YouTube feed tonight. I'm going to do that differently tonight. And other people are going to be trying to watch the Facebook feed.
1: Connie, I can't do too many things at one time.
2: We're having a little problem.
0: We're having some technical issues tonight.
2: Yes, we are.
0: So what is this?
2: That's Facebook, but nothing's on it.
0: Huh. Okay. And that's what you got on the screen, Donna?
2: Mm-hmm. Okay. So y'all just bear with us.
0: Bear with us just a second. Let's see if we can figure out what's going on here.
2: Yeah, mine's working.
1: Hello, Mama.
0: Can you see yourself on yours?
1: Yes.
0: All right.
1: Betty Wade is watching. Hi, Mama.
0: All right.
1: Talk. Let's go ahead.
0: Yeah, I got to do this technical issue.
1: Usually talking right about now, but what we want to do is go ahead and give our disclaimer. The views and opinions expressed by anyone on this show, including Connie
2: or Donna
1: and Rachel, is not necessarily the views of the owners or the staff of WUCC 99.9 radio station. We are located in New Ellington. We broadcast out of the tower in Williston. Am I correct?
2: Yes.
1: So we just want to thank you guys for joining us tonight. We are in the middle of the holiday season.
0: So all I can say is keep watching it.
1: Yeah. We are in the middle of the holiday season. Christmas is next week. And we're going to be talking tonight about how we are dealing with the holiday season, how our loved ones are dealing with the holiday season and dealing with loss around the holiday season, and how you can battle through it, how you can war through it. So we just want to welcome you tonight. You can get on Facebook Live and share the broadcast. We're also on YouTube. Please share. Also, do we have any announcements? We are having on Sunday morning.
2: Yes.
1: At our church, we're having a little Christmas play at University Parkway Church of God. It's going to be a very simple Christmas story. And we're inviting you out Sunday morning at 11 o'clock. Come on over to University Parkway Church of God and come see what God has in store for you there. He's been doing some supernatural things there. Am I right?
0: Some fantastic things.
1: Every Sunday, God shows up. And what I'm learning, and I know this, but what I'm learning is if I make a conscious effort to have an expectation that God is going to move in my situation. I expect it every day of my life, but especially on Sunday, the Lord's Day, when we gather together as brothers and sisters in Christ in a corporate attitude, in unity, in one accord, agreeing that God is going to work on our behalf, I expect God to move in my situation. Am I right, Connie?
2: Yes.
1: And the way we do that is through praise and worship. We have a little thing that we like to talk about, the three punch, Rachel. Praise, worship, and prayer.
0: Right. That's right.
1: And those three things work together. And if you can imagine yourself a boxer, you know, you praise, you worship, you pray. You praise, you worship, you pray. And if one of those things is missing, you might get knocked out by the devil. You know, you might get knocked down, not out, but you might get knocked down. So it's important that you have those three things working in your life. If you're a child of God, you have to pray. you, any relationship that you are in, you have to communicate.
3: That is
1: correct. If you don't communicate, there is no relationship.
3: That is correct.
1: That means you talking to God, and guess what? He's going to talk to you. So you need to, you know, zip your lips and let him
2: and
1: talk
2: listen.
1: To you. Yes, and listen. Mm-hmm. Even when you kind of think you're not going to like what he's going to have to say.
2: But, and there are a lot of those times also.
1: Praise. Praise God. Worship God. Praise is a little bit different than worship.
2: Yes.
1: Praise is thanking him, being grateful. Worship is glorifying him for who he is. Not necessarily for what he does, but just for who he is.
3: There's a couple dynamics whenever you're talking about God drawing near to you. He searches all over the whole earth for hearts that are tender and contrite towards his.
1: Right.
3: And it's kind of like, you know, he has set us up in our natural life so that we have a clear understanding of what this spiritual relationship is like. Mm-hmm. And I just kind of want to break it down right here and say that the same way that we have to build or earn trust in the relationships in our lives, it works the same way with the Father. Now, he loves us regardless of whether we trust him. He's going to love on us whether we believe he trusts us.
1: Right.
3: He is the example of everything that we would ever hope to have or be.
1: Mm-hmm.
3: In a father figure, in a relationship of any kind, he is flawless. He doesn't fail. So the standard is higher than we can even imagine. So right there at that point, we have an example by reading scripture and learning about who he is. But the bottom line is, the only real context of understanding that we have is our physical relationships here on the earth.
1: Right.
3: With our parents.
1: Right.
3: With our spouses, with our children, with our cousins, with our aunts and our uncles. You know, there's somebody in your life that you knew whenever you were young, whether they were in your family mm-hmm. or an example outside of your family, and you'd think, oh, I just would love to be like that person. We all have that person in our family or in our life or in our classroom or at our workplace where we think, I don't want to be nothing like that.
1: Exactly.
3: So no matter what the example is that we physically look at here in this realm called the earth,
1: mm-hmm.
3: you know, we're called here below to occupy until he returns. So whatever right. the example is that we've looked at over the course of our life is going to matter in the decisions that we make. So it's imperative to know scripture and what scripture says about each of us, how he sees us,
2: the audio is fading.
3: What he wants to do. Fading?
2: He says it's fading in and out.
3: Okay.
1: Oh, I don't know why. Okay.
3: Okay. Thank you so much. All right. So, the bottom line is if we have a relationship with any one person on this planet,
1: right,
3: that is based on trust, give and take, earning trust, mm-hmm. giving trust. So our earthly minds have to look at it that way in our spiritual relationships. So what's your say on that? How do you see it? How do you see it, Connie? How do you
1: go
3: see
1: ahead.
3: It, Donna?
1: Well,
2: no, go ahead, Donna.
1: Well, the reflection of other people, God has a God-sized hole in all of us.
3: Mm-hmm.
1: And so he chooses to work through us. He chooses to work in relationships. Adam could not stay alone. He gave him a helpmate. He presented to him Eve. So we're all relational, and we are to be Christ to other people. I may be the only, we say this all the time, I used to hate it when people said it. You know, I may be the only Bible that somebody mm-hmm. reads. Well, I may be the only representation of Christ in somebody's life. And that's very important. We all have representations of Christ in our lives. Our husbands, our spouses, they are supposed to be a reflection of Christ's love. What happens, though, is it gets polluted. It gets twisted. You know, the enemy gets in there. But God intends to show himself through our relationships with other people.
3: Right. And how often we have that example is a direct correlation to the people in our lives and how submitted they are to the
1: right.
3: Lord. So for me, as a kid growing up, there were very few people in my life that were what I would call submitted and surrendered to the Lord.
1: Right.
3: I had some very powerful people in my life.
1: Mm-hmm.
3: I was raised in a military family. We got stuff done. Mm-hmm. There was no excuses. There was no, even my dirty clothes were folded.
1: Mm-hmm.
3: Okay, so there was a standard, gotcha, that had to be reached. So the same thing is true in our walk with the Lord. Mm-hmm. The same thing is true in our daily relationships, as people we do life with. So in the people in your life, do they bring to the table an example for you to follow? Or are you looking at them thinking, you know, the people, your boss,
1: right,
3: are you looking at them like, is this somebody that, you know, I'd like to pattern my life after? Truly, they're not the one for you to pattern your life after, but because we live in the world, we have a tendency to look at the people in our lives more so than what God says about us or about that person. Mm-hmm. Our responsibility is to pray for them, pray for us, pray for His will in our lives.
1: We tend to focus on relationships and what things are going on in those relationships, and then we kind of get so bound up in those things that we forget what God is trying to teach us in those moments. And when you were talking about people in our lives, that's kind of going to segue into what we want to talk about. I was thinking about my grandmother, how she, I can't read that.
2: Pastor loves.
1: Hey, Pastor. Thank you, Pastor.
2: We love you, too.
3: We love you, too, Pastor.
1: We love you, Pastor. Let me tell you about my pastor. Okay. I love my pastor.
3: I do, too.
1: And I told him this on Pastor Appreciation Day. Mm-hmm. When we're talking about people who are in our lives, there are divine appointments.
3: Yes.
1: And then there are those, everybody's in your life for a purpose.
3: That's correct.
1: We learn from them one way or the other. They teach us through pain or they teach us through love, one way or the other.
3: Mm-hmm.
1: And I said this on Pastor Appreciation Day, how God restored, mm-hmm, to me the love and the respect and the honor I had for not just pastor himself, but the office of pastor.
3: Hallelujah.
1: I didn't even know that it was jacked up.
3: That's awesome.
1: I didn't know that the trust was gone. But God used Pastor Henry Schaefer, mm-hmm, to rebuild that piece by piece. Mm-hmm. And he doesn't even know those pieces.
3: Hallelujah.
1: But every Sunday since I started coming, God had a word for him or for me, and it came right out of his mouth.
3: Right.
1: And different things, different times, and where God was rebuilding that. And it was at the end of it, God said, see what I just did?
3: Mm-hmm.
1: You had a problem there. And this problem originated 20, 30 years ago.
3: That's right.
1: And God
3: is so good, isn't he?
1: And that's how God uses relationships in our lives to show us who he is.
3: Thank you, Father.
1: Because he is a loving Father.
3: Hallelujah,
1: he does,
3: Jesus,
1: forgive. And he looks at us from our, where we're going, where we're going to be. He knows A to Z, but he knows our Z.
3: Yes.
1: And that's how he loves us. That's how he responds to us.
3: Yes.
1: Not in the middle of our crap. Excuse me, we said the disclaimer, right?
3: No, I haven't yet. Here, let's do that.
2: No, she did.
3: Right now. You did say it?
2: Donna did.
3: Oh, okay.
2: Yes.
1: Sorry for that word. I just say it a lot. But in the middle of our LMNOP, you know, he's working all of that out because he knows the end. He knows the end of our story. And the other thing is,
2: still says the audio is in and out.
1: I don't know what this audio,
3: what,
1: but y'all,
3: I haven't touched it.
1: Y'all is disturbing my train of thought.
2: Oh, I'm so sorry, Donna. That's the last thing I want to do is disturb your train of thought.
3: I don't know how to fix it, so.
1: Yeah, I don't either. Just talk into the mic.
3: I mean, I'm talking into the mic. Am I not talking into the mic?
1: Let me give you some shout outs. Marvin Butler's watching.
3: What's
1: we
3: up,
1: see
3: Marvin?
1: You too,
3: hey, Marvin.
1: That's my man now. He is a fighter.
3: Yes, he
1: always
3: is.
1: Gives me the fist bump.
2: Yes, he does.
3: I love it.
1: Iris Rose.
2: Yes.
1: Connie, you're watching.
3: How you doing?
2: Yes,
3: girl?
2: I am.
1: And my mom was watching. Pastor's watching.
3: Glad you're with us.
1: Well, when you were talking a minute ago, and it's going to kind of segue into what we want to talk about.
3: Hallelujah.
1: Relationships and how they've affected our lives and how they all come to teach us, but some we learn some very painful lessons from. And but some we grow in. My grandmother.
3: Hallelujah. That's right.
1: Is one.
3: Mm-hmm.
1: And she was Southern Baptist through and through. She was not perfect.
3: Thank you, Father.
1: If she was alive today, I'd probably throw her in
2: the chair.
1: In the chair. But God knows.
3: Well, we all need to turn in the chair, don't we?
1: Yes.
3: It don't matter how well you got it together,
1: right,
3: or how messed up you are from the floor up. Everybody needs to turn in the chair.
1: She was
2: sometimes several turns.
3: Sometimes
1: woman
3: several
1: that,
3: turns.
1: That she took us to church. Hallelujah. She never forced Jesus down our throat.
3: Thank God for grandmama.
1: But yes. Every night it was, now I lay me down to sleep. You know, that prayer. Every night it was, Jesus loves you, this I know, for the Bible tells me so. Mm-hmm. She taught us the Word of God. She had us in Sunday school. And so now all of those Sunday school lessons that I learned about Noah's Ark, you know, Adam and Eve, all those cartoony-like things became real to me on a whole nother level the earlier I got, the older I got. But the thing is, it would not have been as relevant to me had I not had the foundation that she gave me. In going to church, going to Sunday school. And there were things that she would say sometimes that would just cut me to the core. You know, because we lived with my grandmother quite a bit during our teenage years. And she would say stuff like, I raised my own youngins, now I got to raise them. And it kind of hurt. But now I understand how she felt. Uh-huh. And the sacrifice that she made. Just to let us stay in her house.
2: Uh-huh. Yes.
1: She fed us, you know, and she cooked for us, and she took care of us. But she was my first memory of Christ, a Christ-like mm-hmm. person in my life, in that love. And then my mother,
2: Hallelujah.
1: My mother is a very sacrificial person. She went without many times just so that we could have. And, you know, she still does that.
2: Hallelujah.
1: So
2: for
1: thank
2: Mama.
1: You, Mama.
2: Yes.
1: Yeah, I mean, we're old. I'm about to be, well, I am 48. I'm 48, and Mama still mm-hmm. sacrifices mm-hmm. for us. And I just, you know, that's the reflection of God's love.
2: Hallelujah.
1: And I'm thankful for that.
3: Thank God for families, right?
1: Right.
2: Can I talk, Miss?
3: Sure.
1: Yes, you can.
2: Okay. I just
3: have to interrupt. You just have to butt in.
2: Well, anyway, I just wanted to say, in my life, my grandmother raised me. Mm-hmm. And honestly, I don't even know if I could say that she needed to go in the chair. I mean, she was just that
1: she was
2: type.
1: Perfect.
2: She was as perfect as I think a person could be mm-hmm. here on earth. Honestly, she never talked bad about anybody.
1: My grandmama was more perfect than yours.
2: Oh, well, here we go. But I mean, it was love. Every kid in the neighborhood would walk to our house if they had a scratch or a scraped up elbow from mm-hmm. Mama. To put camphor finique on it and, you know, wash it off with a washcloth.
1: Right.
2: And then I was fortunate enough to have Sunday school teachers who was in their last name, their maiden name was Steele.
1: Mm-hmm. Oh, yeah.
2: And I had Miss Sarah. I had Miss Harriet, Miss mm-hmm. Ellery. They were sisters. And there was such love in those women.
1: Mm-hmm.
2: It oozed out of them.
1: Right.
2: So it became very easy for me to love, because I was mm-hmm. shown love where a lot of people were not.
1: Right.
2: You know, it was just all around me.
1: Well, it goes back to the saying that I say a lot, I hear a lot. It's not necessarily what you say to people. It's how you make them feel.
2: Yes.
1: And it's very important at the end of the day, when you're talking to someone, how am I making this person feel? I don't want to belittle anyone. I don't want to put them down, because I've been there.
2: Mm-hmm.
1: I've been belittled. I've had things said to me in anger and had to have those word curses broken off of me. I don't want to be the source of a word curse.
2: That's right.
1: You know, and God intends for us to speak life to one another, because the Bible says that the Spirit of the Living God, for those of us who are saved, the Spirit of the Living God lives inside of us. We have the life of God in us. And it's not meant for us to grieve or to sit on. It is meant for us to breathe life into other people and to breathe life into other situations.
2: Hallelujah.
1: Because if you're not breathing life, what are you doing? You're either sucking the life out of them.
2: Yeah, that's right.
1: Or
2: suffocating them.
1: Mm-hmm. Killing them with your mm-hmm. mouth. What does the Bible say about the words of your mouth? You know, they can kill people.
3: Mm-hmm. Life and death is in the power of the tongue.
1: Exactly. Power of life and, yes.
3: Power of life and death is in the tongue. I'm sorry, I said it backwards. But
1: you may have said it right.
3: Here's the thing. You know, there are a lot of things that go on in our hearts over the course of our lives, but especially during the times we earmark as holidays. The,
1: mm-hmm.
3: There's traditional things that we do. There are traditions we've broken. There are
1: right.
3: even things in our lives that we decided are not healthy or have not been healthy. Mm-hmm. But we also, what are the things in our lives we celebrate? We celebrate the holidays. We celebrate when someone is born in our family.
1: Right.
3: We celebrate, when someone gets married in our families. We celebrate the victories, the graduations, the going to the next grade.
1: Right.
3: Going on to a secondary school.
2: Or the milestones.
3: Grad school, yeah. There are different things that we really do focus on. And because of those things, when we lose a person or whenever, the holidays come around, or maybe even they're still here, but they're far away and we can't be with them. There's lots of things that happen during the holidays. So the focus, really, truthfully, of our show today is just to kind of touch on those areas where, the holidays can be difficult. The

0: And on the note of thinking of your aunt and thinking of your mom and your grandmother, today my mother would have been 72 years old.
1: Mm.
0: She died in 2011.
1: Okay.
0: A lot of my family was born in December.
1: Mm-hmm.
0: So the month of December can be bittersweet for mm-hmm. me
1: yes.
0: at different times because they're all over the landscape of the month of December.
1: Mm-hmm.
0: My twin daughters were born December the 8th. My brother was born December the 9th. My grandfather was born December the 9th. My brother and my grandfather are both gone.
1: Mm-hmm.
0: So celebrating my twin daughter's birthday on the 9th, they turned 30 this year.
1: Oh,
0: what?
1: Wow. Oh.
2: Yes.
0: But it's amazing. It is amazing because, you know, there's so much around their birth. They were my first children.
1: Mm-hmm.
0: You know, people would say, is it harder with twins or with one? I'm like, you know, when I had twins, I could only say I've only ever had twins.
1: Right.
0: And
1: right,
0: they're
1: yeah.
0: tough.
1: Right. Mm-hmm.
0: You know, so there are a lot of things that happen in our lives that, you know, cause us to reflect. And we don't need to necessarily look behind us, but treasure the memories we have. When I think of each of them that are gone, you know, I smile.
1: Right.
0: I think of them, you know, my heart is full of love.
1: Mm-hmm.
0: You know, and I've really struggled with my testimony because not all of my testimony is great. And I don't mm-hmm. want to dishonor any of my family
1: right.
0: in any way. So I have really struggled, and the Lord gave me that answer. And it's in, I can't remember exactly where the scripture is now, but when I think of, it's in Philippians, when I think of you, my heart is full of love.
1: Mm-hmm.
0: I smile.
1: Mm-hmm.
0: So I just wanted to share that because, you know, I've had to pick and choose how I remember my situations. Because when you go through deliverance and you sit in the chair, you know, any traumatic or hurtful thing, you know,
1: mm-hmm.
0: depending on the person you're sitting with or which time you're going through deliverance and you're ready or not ready
1: right.
0: for it. You know, the person will say, bind to yourself the trouble that you've caused, the damage that you've done,
1: mm-hmm.
0: and any trauma related, any damage that you've caused, got to go with you in Jesus' name.
1: Right.
0: Bind it to yourself and take it with you. And, you know, I have been delivered from so much stuff. And
1: right.
0: I just want to, you know, I'm thankful for that. I'm grateful.
1: When you're just talking now, when you experience a loss,
0: mm-hmm.
1: whether it's a death in the family or a death of a relationship,
0: that's right.
1: or something's broken, you're hurting, when your heart is vulnerable, that is an opportune time for the enemy to come in.
0: Yes.
1: And that's why we often go through deliverance and
0: that's
1: why
0: right.
1: we need deliverance. It doesn't necessarily mean, you know, something's wrong with you because you're grieving, but the enemy will often use that as an opportunity, a crack in your armor to get in there, when God wants to use that as an opportunity to love you and hold you and walk you through. I know for me personally, I've been experiencing a heartache, a heartbreak, for years now, and it would come over me in waves, and you could diagnose it as depression, whatever you want to call it. I've been through deliverance, and I'm free from it, but every time this emotion comes up, the enemy tries to use that to get back in, to get me into old patterns of thinking. It is a choice that we make, because the Bible tells us to walk in the spirit and not in the flesh. The flesh don't always die when you tell it to die.
0: And you're learning to recognize.
1: You have to kill it
0: when that flesh rears
1: right.
0: up.
1: And you have to
0: Hallelujah.
1: Kill it with the word of God. And when the enemy comes in, you know, you're legitimate in crying. You're legit. You have a real reason to hurt.
0: That's right.
1: God is not dismissing that, but the enemy also knows you're hurting, and he's going to come in and try and make you think things like, well, I'm just not worthy to be living, or I just don't want to live this way anymore. My life just stinks, or, you know how the same
0: oh, yeah.
1: way of thinking, he'll bring it back in. But we have to fight that with the word of God. And I've had to say this myself this week, you know, several times, Lord, you said you would never leave me nor forsake me. I'm not alone in this. I know you're with me. I will think on these good things, whatsoever things are lovely, whatsoever things are pure, whatsoever things are of a good report. I will think on these things. I will not

0: die, I will live and declare the works of the Lord. No weapon formed against me shall prosper. Just on and on. What I know that the Lord has promised me, I have to stand in faith and speak the word of God. And it doesn't feel right.
1: That's right.
0: It doesn't always feel
1: it
0: good.
1: It doesn't always feel right. And we can't trust how we feel. We have to know what the Word of God says. Because if we went on our feelings, we would be, we would never, like you said last week, we would never step into ministry. We would never do any of the things that God is calling us to do because we don't feel like it. Mm-hmm. What we do depend on is recognizing His presence and recognizing the difference in our flesh and then knowing how to battle. You know, what the enemy's trying to do, you know, and something that Pastor Schaefer said a long time ago that I, you know, I try to remind myself of, it's in the front of my Bible, is, you know, you can't worry about trying to conquer the devil if you can't conquer your own flesh.
0: That's right.
1: You know, you don't have, you don't have a dog in the fight if you're still fighting yourself.
0: Mm-hmm.
1: You know, so it's a very real picture when you start breaking it down and you're honest with yourself and you own responsibility for your actions. There's only so far that you can allow yourself to go if you're really and truthfully still battling or having the same argument with yourself, which, you know, talks about what your need for deliverance, but it also talks about not being double-minded, you know, not like James says in chapter 5, don't be double-minded, don't be tossed about by the wind to and fro. You know, make your mind up. And being decisive is a part of this walk. You have to figure out where do you stand? How does this thing shake out in your emotion? And when you're dealing with family members over a holiday dinner, over the birth of Jesus, you know,
0: put this picture up because
1: some people really have have an opinion that, you know, they're going to share and they're going to spend time with you. They're going to force on you what they believe or what they think or how they feel, or they have a problem with what you think or how you feel or what you believe. So it's a potentially explosive situation. So the more you're praying about the day your family's gathering together, you know, maybe the better. Smoother it'll go. You know, Thanksgiving was pretty awesome for, you know, a lot of people I heard around me saying that they felt the Holy Spirit had already sat down at the dining room table before dinner started.
0: Right.
1: And, you know, a year or two ago, we started kind of praying that way. A group of us started praying that way. Mm-hmm. And I believe God is honoring that even beyond our ability to recognize it.
0: Well, it's important, too, when you are dealing with, when you're dealing with a loss, especially during the holiday season and especially during Christmas, you know, we should be celebrating the birth of Christ and being aware of the importance of God made flesh coming to the earth every day of our lives. But we particularly set this time apart in this country to celebrate the birth of Christ and to understand that, like this picture up here says, you know, he's not a baby in the manger anymore. He's coming back as a mighty warrior. He's no longer the suffering curse on the cross.
1: That's
0: you
1: right.
0: Know, he is coming back to take his rightful place. And that's what we should be focusing on this Christmas or this holiday season.
2: I've got something I want to read.
0: Yeah.
1: Go. Okay. One second before you start. We're having Facebook trouble. It is spinning here on us while we're looking at it, and we're hearing on the Facebook feed that it is cutting out. So know that we are on YouTube as well and live on the radio, but whatever's going on with Facebook, it is being recorded here live in the studio. So even if it's not working right this minute, when you go back and look at it, or if you've missed something you want to go back and listen to, it will be on the rebroadcast. You'll be able to hear it
0: out of Facebook.
1: Okay, so go ahead, Connie. I just wanted to say that right there.
2: Okay, this was in my devotion today.
1: Hallelujah.
2: It says, when I joined the ranks of humanity, born into the humblest of conditions, my glory was hidden from all but a few people. Occasionally, streaks of glory shone out of me, especially when I began to do miracles. Toward the end of my life, I was taunted and tempted to display more of my awesome power than my Father's plan permitted me to do. I could have called down legions of angels to rescue me at any point. Wow. Imagine the self-control required of a martyr who could free himself at will. All of this was necessary to provide the relationship with me that you now enjoy. Let your life become a praise song to me by proclaiming my glorious presence in the world. Mm. And I'm this Christmas, when we get together, you know, for those of us that are saved, for those that us of us that know what Christ has done for us, how Christ suffered for us, the love that he had for us to die on the cross for us, we have to remember that those people that don't know him that way is looking at us. And if we get into a battle royal over what Christmas is about.
0: Mm-hmm.
1: Or how they cook the souffle.
2: Yeah.
0: The souffle.
2: Or what
0: souffle, excuse me.
2: Or what somebody what somebody bought someone else, or you know, the gifts.
0: Yeah.
2: Or the kids. Yes. Mine is the kids running in and out of the house.
0: Yeah.
2: You know, stuff like that. We are kind of just throwing ice water on what Jesus has done for us.
0: Mm-hmm.
2: Because they're looking at us, like you said before, sometimes we are the only Bible that people read.
0: We're the only Christ that is
2: so
0: present.
2: If just one little mishap is going to cause us to mm-hmm. not be Christ-like, then that's the Christ they know.
0: Mm-hmm.
2: The one that when everything is going good, oh, he loves us. But when things are not quite as it should be, oh, he doesn't want anything to do with mm-hmm. us. So we have to remember at all times that he loves
0: yeah.
2: us. No matter what, he loves us. He loves those that know the true meaning of
0: mm-hmm.
2: Christmas, know that Jesus is the reason for the season,
0: mm-hmm.
2: and he loves those that think it's all commercialized.
0: Yes.
2: Right. So we have to remember to be Jesus, and the hardest people to be Jesus to is our family.
0: You are correct.
2: It is.
0: That is the hardest. Feel that way.
2: That is the hardest person to be Jesus to is our family.
0: Well, because you know, when you're around your family, and my brother used to do this to me a lot, and he still tries to, but he doesn't so much because he knows it doesn't work anymore. But he calls it taking me to the edge. Mm-hmm. He knows the buttons to push, because they know the old me, mm-hmm. who would throat punch you in like 2 seconds. You know, go off on you, make me mad, and be done with it. We're going to fight.
1: They'd like to see that.
0: Yeah, they want to see that. Yeah. They just think that's
2: the funniest thing. Donna's Christmases were the ones where the cops were called out.
0: Hey, that's about right.
1: Yeah. I've had some Christmases like that, too.
0: I was thinking, Rachel, when you were speaking a minute ago, the Bible tells us to hold every thought captive to the obedience of Jesus Christ.
1: Yes.
0: But we always quit then. We don't go on with the rest of the verse. Holding every thought captive to the obedience of Jesus Christ, ready to avenge any disobedience once our obedience is fulfilled.
1: Mm.
0: Something that I don't know if it's worded quite like that.
1: Well, it's conditional.
0: But
1: it is
0: so
1: a conditional
0: we cannot,
1: promise. Yes.
0: Like you were talking, we cannot avenge any disobedience until
1: right.
0: our own obedience
1: that's right.
0: is lined up.
1: Well, and it goes back to, you know, you can't even worry about trying to pick a fight with the devil if you can't discipline
0: right.
1: your own flesh, if you can't mm-hmm. master your own, you know, your own experience
0: mm-hmm.
1: and control yourself. You know, what the fruits of the Spirit are, one of those is self-control,
0: right.
1: long-suffering. There's
0: yes.
1: a lot of words that go along.
2: Patience.
1: Kindness.
2: Temperance.
1: Meekness. There are a yes. lot of words that go along
0: yeah, I'm
1: with.
0: Still working on that.
1: With, you know,
0: well, God
1: how
0: is.
1: God expects us to treat his kids. Because,
0: mm-hmm.
1: you know, no matter how you feel about that cousin or that brother or, you know, the family member that's on your last nerve,
0: mm-hmm.
1: they're still his kids, even
2: right.
1: if they're not acting like it, even if they're not, you know, trying to do the right thing.
0: Mm-hmm.
1: We love him because he first loved us. There's not a person out there he doesn't love. Whether they ever choose to love him back, well, that's their choice.
0: Mm-hmm.
1: You know, so we're responsible for how we treat his kids.
0: Right.
1: We're responsible for how we treat each one of his kids.
0: And it doesn't necessarily mean, like, if you know someone is in an outright living in a sin, just because you're nice to them and show them love, it doesn't mean that you agree with their lifestyle.
2: That's right.
0: It doesn't mean you condone what they're doing. But the more love you show them, the more they are maybe willing to come to you
2: mm-hmm.
0: in a moment of weakness where you can minister. You always kind of need to leave that door open, in a sense, so that they can feel comfortable in coming to you.
1: Mm-hmm.
0: It, like we were talking a minute ago, it's not necessarily what you say to people, but it's how you make them feel.
1: Mm-hmm.
0: There's a lot of people in my life or in the people that I deal with at work, not my coworkers. Lord, I ain't talking about coworkers, but just people that I work around.
1: You have clients that you deal with regularly.
0: I show love to. Mm-hmm. I don't agree with their lifestyle, but when they walk out the door, I want them to feel better about themselves as a human being than they did when they came in the door.
2: I heard one time where people would say, well, what do you believe? What does your church believe as Christians? And it was about, well, we don't do this, we don't do that.
0: What we don't do.
3: She said do.
2: I know. She did. She really did. But we don't tell what Jesus is. We tell them what Jesus isn't. Mm-hmm. So our thing is show them who Jesus is,
0: right?
2: And that way they will come. If all we do is show them the negative mm-hmm. aspect, then they're not going to want to be around us.
0: That's right. I know for me, and I have a personal testimony in what God has done in my life, and for healing, emotional healing, physical healing. And sometimes the best answer I can give is because I don't have a rational, logical answer for the way God has moved in my life. I just know that He has, and I'm not the same person. And I often give that answer. I don't know. All I know is I was blind and now I see.
2: Yes.
0: All I know is one day I had a migraine and the next day I didn't. All I know is one day I had sinus headaches every day of my life and the next day I didn't.
1: Hallelujah,
0: you know,
1: Jesus.
0: All I know is what He's done for me.
1: To God be the glory.
0: And that is all God requires of us mm-hmm. is to testify and to share what the love of God has done in our lives.
1: Hallelujah. That's right. That's exactly right. We it is 7:40. We got 20 minutes left. Can you believe it? And I'm going to read this verse. Now, I have to say that I love a lot of scripture, but of the chapters in scripture, one of my absolute favorite chapters is Jeremiah 31. There's so much here, I can't even begin to tell you everything that's here, but last Wednesday, Heather's story
0: Heather.
1: Sent over a scripture to me, because I've received the information that she sends at work, and the verse she sent was Jeremiah 31:25, and I've kind of been in this, I've been tired, I have felt worn. The mundane things that I need to do,
0: Rachel.
1: I need to do them, but when I'm doing them, you know, I'm thinking about the other things I need to be doing. There's mm-hmm. just a lot of focus on what I need to do and focus on what is being done. And sometimes, you know, we kind of have to prioritize while we're doing things. So that's kind of where my mind was. And this is the verse she sent me, y'all. God is so good. Jeremiah 31, verse 25. For I have given rest to the weary mm-hmm. and joy to the sorrowing. Now, this is the New Living Translation version. The King James Version in this actually is my favorite. And I usually bring three Bibles in this place with me today, but I did not today. But this rest for the weary and joy for the sorrowing is a great...
0: What scripture was that again, Rachel? I need that.
1: That is Jeremiah 31, verse 25. This
0: Hallelujah.
1: This verse was absolutely salve for my soul mm-hmm. on the 11th, which was Wednesday a week ago.
0: Hallelujah.
1: It's absolutely what I needed to hear. And I just sat in my chair at work and I cried. I sobbed mm-hmm. because I just needed it. And the Lord just spoke directly to me.
2: Okay. Mm-hmm. And the King James Version, Jeremiah 31:25.
1: Yes, ma'am. That's it.
2: For I have satiated the weary soul, and I have replenished every sorrowful soul.
1: Mm. See, isn't that just fantastic?
0: And it's
1: so rich.
0: We call it nuggets, but
1: totally.
0: You know, and I read the Bible. You know, you look up scriptures when you're feeling sorrowful and painful, and I've never come across that particular scripture. So, thank you, Heather.
1: Yes,
0: because I've been dealing with a lot of the same sorrow, just mundane. I don't want to get up.
1: Mm-hmm.
0: I'm going to tell you something. I love going to church. I can't breathe hardly without the praise and worship.
1: Hallelujah.
0: But even on Sunday morning, I struggle with getting up.
2: Sometimes, yes.
0: And it's not because I'm lazy. It has been an attack against my mind. You know, I don't even want to leave the house today. I don't want to talk to nobody. I don't want to look at nobody. You know, that's not mm-hmm. God. And so thank you for that scripture, because I'm going to be fighting with that. Because we are overcomers by what? The blood of the Lamb.
1: And the word of our testimony.
0: And the word of our testimony.
1: And we do not love our lives unto ourselves.
0: That's right. Hallelujah, Jesus. I wanted to share this right here. For my God does not call his children to be slaves of the enemy, but has called them to be warriors who conquer the enemy's territory. Where your feet land, that's your territory. And God has called us to conquer it. So, and I have a problem with Walmart, okay? So I've got to remember this. When I walk into Walmart, where my feet trod, I have authority.
2: That's right.
0: And anything in my realm, you know, any negative influence or demons, whatever you want to call it,
2: that's right.
0: I have the authority in Jesus' name. Say, hey, no, you're not coming near me. I'm going to walk in here, get what I'm going to get, and I'm going to show the love of Christ, and I'm going to be in my right mind when I get in my car in Jesus' name. And that's simply what he's called us to do. We're not to be slaves of the enemy. We're not to be slaves of our own emotions, not to be slaves of how we feel, not to be slaves to our jobs. Anything that the enemy tries to throw at us, we're not to be slaves to that. We are to be conquerors and warriors. Pastor calls it grape tasters. Y'all remember that sermon?
1: I sure do.
2: Yes.
0: Hallelujah.
1: So I don't, you know, I need help every day dealing with grasshopper mentality.
0: Yes.
1: People around me. I want to always be a grape taster. I want to be surrounded by grape tasters. I want to come back with the report of the Lord, not the report of the enemy.
0: Right.
1: In every circumstance
0: right.
1: I'm in. We're coming to you live from Studio WUCC 99.9 FM. At 7:45 on Friday night, Father, we thank you for this place. We thank you for these people. We thank you for the listeners. We lift to you their holiday expressions, God. We lift to you the way that they magnify you, God.
0: Amen.
1: Their love for you, Jesus. And I plead your blood, Jesus, over every listener. I plead your blood, Jesus, over every person who comes to this radio station, the upcoming holiday,
0: right,
1: and the year to come, God. We just lift it to you, and we say thank you for the opportunity. Thank you for the opportunity for our families to come together in Jesus' name.
0: Amen. Thank you for that, Rachel. I want to give a little tip out there. You know, really help me Thanksgiving. Don't just go into your holiday or your Christmas break or whatever traditions that you have. Don't just go into your family gathering all willy-nilly. You need to be
1: all willy-nilly.
0: You know, just like every other day of your life. Don't relax your spirit. Gird up, you know. Gird your loins with truth. Shod your feet with the preparation of the gospel of peace.
1: Yeah,
0: put on
1: the
0: breastplate of righteousness.
1: The gates of hell will not prevail against
0: the helmet of salvation, the shield of faith, the sword of the spirit. Make an effort to do that.
1: Mm-hmm.
0: And bind the strong man and everybody that you come in contact with that day, including the animals. I'm sorry, it worked for me.
1: Mm-hmm.
0: So
1: thank you, Jesus.
0: Just do it. So if you are an experienced child of God, even if you're not, if you have enough faith to believe that the weapons of our warfare are not carnal,
1: she said,
0: but they're mighty through God for the tearing down of strongholds, casting down imaginations. If you have the faith to believe that, then you can stand in your authority and bind all of that stuff up before you get to your family gathering. And when you get there, you'll be able to show the love of Christ and you'll leave, get in your car happy.
1: All right, so what you got?
2: Okay, last week I told you about my daughter-in-law Heather and what she says to our
0: new
2: Heather
0: baby. On here.
1: Yeah, we're going to have her.
2: And
1: yes.
2: When she is pouting, she'll say, okay, straighten your crown.
0: Straighten your crown.
1: And she's talking to the baby.
2: She's talking to the baby, and she sent this to us. It says, straighten your crowns, ladies, and remember who you are. As hard as the devil is fighting you, he, God, is showing you he's already won.
1: That's right.
2: Love you all.
0: Hallelujah.
1: We love you too, Heather. So you need to let us know when you're going to come be our guest in studio on a Friday night. We're waiting for you to give us an okay and let us know when you can fit us in on your schedule.
2: Mm-hmm. Yes.
0: And straightening your crown is just simply understanding
1: That's
0: and
1: awesome.
0: Realizing
1: Thank
0: who you,
1: Heather. You
0: are in Christ, that you are a daughter or a son of the living God. And he has, where your feet trod, you have the authority to take and conquer that territory in the spirit. Understanding that we are in a spiritual battle. There are more things going on in the spirit than we realize.
2: Yes.
0: They influence our natural lives, every day of our lives. And we've got to address the spirit, not just walk out there spiritually naked.
2: And also, when we do falter, when we stumble,
0: Good Lord,
2: when our crown gets a little off kilter, straighten it up,
0: Yes.
2: Put on your bootstraps, pull them up, mm-hmm. and just start over. Mm-hmm. You know, God is, you know, He's a forgiving God. He knows us. He knows our hearts. He knows we are children. And as children, how many times do our children, you know, we have to pick them up because mm-hmm. they do a little stumbling sometimes. Right. We have to say, okay, right. what you've done is not pleasing. So mm-hmm. you need to think about what you're doing. Repent.
0: And make your mind up. You're not going to do it again.
2: And God forgets. When you repent, mm-hmm. He's not holding it against you anymore. We mm-hmm. hold it against ourselves. When we repent, we need to be as Jesus is. We need to forget what we did. We need to learn from it, mm-hmm. but not keep replaying it over and over right. in our mind. We need to let it go.
0: So if you're dealing with regrets, you're dealing with losses over your life, and it tends to magnify mm-hmm. over the holiday, mm-hmm. you tend to get focused on regrets. You focus on losses. Who's not
1: or
0: here?
1: Or you focus on self.
0: Right. Remember that God heals the brokenhearted, according to Psalms 147:3. He heals the brokenhearted and bandages their wounds. And I have had to pray that over and over and over. And I saw a meme somewhere, you know, you don't know pain until you've asked God to heal your broken heart. That's true. But make your mind up that you're not going to stay in that pain. And get yourself out there. Get out. Go to work. Mm-hmm. Go see a family member. Go see a friend. Don't stay. Take your time that you need. Mm-hmm. Take your personal time. When I need my personal time, I need it. But once you've done that, go see somebody. Mm-hmm. You know, last Friday night when we left here, I was messed. I was broken. And my two friends here went to eat. I couldn't go. I didn't have it in me to go. They understood and they checked on me. You know, and Monday I stayed home from work. I dealt with it. And do you know how much better I feel?
1: Hallelujah, Jesus.
0: Today.
1: We give you praise,
0: Father. Yes. Hallelujah. Because, you know, I have decided, hey, I'm going to deal with this. Mm-hmm. I'm not going to stay here. Mm-hmm. And I may hit another wave tomorrow, mm-hmm. but that's what it is. It's a wave and I'm not going to stay there. I know who has me.
2: Yes.
1: Yeah, and you know, dealing with how you feel is a decision, a self decision. It goes back to you have
0: to stay in it.
1: You have to make some kind of decision. You're at a point where you're at the end of yourself, mm-hmm. or you're at the end of what you understand. And there's a song that says, I'm no longer a slave to fear.
0: That's right.
1: Mm-hmm. I am a child of God. Okay, now the Lord added a verse to that for me.
0: Mm-hmm.
1: About 2 years ago, I'm no longer a slave to self.
0: Hallelujah.
1: I am a child of God. And it's imperative that we recognize that and we understand mm-hmm. that we just cannot allow our self or what we think or how we feel to dictate our behavior.
0: Mm-hmm.
1: It is imperative for us to get to that point where the discipline of the Lord, we allow Him to make us new. We allow Him to do the work in us, because if we are fighting with Him, He's not going to overstep that boundary.
2: That's right. We have to give Him permission to do that.
0: And doesn't the Bible say that He collects our tears?
1: He does.
0: You know, listen, mm-hmm. it's hard for me to fathom how many tears are on my head. It's not that how many, everyone is numbered.
1: Mm-hmm.
0: So when one falls out, that's number 2,522.3 that fell out of my head. He knows that. I can't fathom. So He knows every tear. And when God is pulling, when you're going through some brokenness and you need to get some alone time with God.
1: That's right.
0: Mm-hmm. And do what you got to do. I know for me, I was prostrate on my floor Monday. And I cried.
1: Hallelujah,
0: and
1: Jesus.
0: And did I quote scripture back and forth? Not really. Some of it would come to me, but I cried and I cried. But He gave me a song. Because what was that song we sang Sunday?
2: My response?
0: Yeah, that. But God added to that for me.
1: Mm.
0: As I prayed in that Monday, You are the God of my life. You are the God. And then it was, You are the strength of my life. I bet I screamed. I'm so glad I live in the country. I probably screamed that to the top of my lungs for
2: Hallelujah,
0: 10 minutes.
2: Jesus.
0: For 10 minutes. You are the God of my... I could not get off of that. You are the strength of my life. You are the strength of my life. Not no one person.
2: That's right.
0: Not my job. Not even Rachel and Connie. Not University Parkway Church of God. Not Pastor. You are the strength of my life.
2: That's correct.
0: And you are the reason I'm standing.
2: Hallelujah.
0: And then the next day it was, because I got this whole thing about my heart, you know, God sending me the love of my life. Yeah, the devil can, I can, I'm very victorious over, you attack my body, you attack my money, you attack the, I got that. When you start coming after my heart.
2: Mm-hmm.
0: Oh, yeah. So the other day it was, you are the love of my life.
2: Hallelujah.
0: And I just could not, he is the love of my life. But he has one in the earth to represent him. Okay, Lord, you are the love of my life. And I'm telling you, when God is pulling you, when you're broken, and God is pulling, hey, spend some time with me. He's not just telling you to spend time with him so that you can roll around in the floor for 2 hours. He wants to heal you. He wants to speak to you. He wants to sing over you.
1: Yes,
0: and
1: that's correct.
0: And he wants to love on you.
1: Mm-hmm.
0: Love on you.
1: Jesus spinning.
0: So get on the floor
1: dancing,
0: and talk
1: and
0: to
1: singing
0: God.
1: Singing over you as
0: yes.
1: it states in Zephaniah.
0: Exactly.
1: Now, I want to say something, and we're down to, we got 6 minutes left. So
0: six
1: we're gonna,
0: minutes.
1: While ago, you were mentioning, you know, a believer and how we conduct ourselves, how we carry ourselves, especially with this holiday season and what we have to deal with. But the day the fire fell at University Parkway.
0: Hallelujah.
1: Yes. That morning, my devotion was about the mundane things of life, and I was feeling so weary. It was December the 8th. Mm-hmm. That was also my twin daughter's birthday.
0: Mm-hmm. Mm-hmm.
1: So, you know, my heart was full, and I was happy and thinking about them, even though they're 2.5 hours away.
0: Mm-hmm.
1: But in my devotional time, as I read it, the Lord told me that I had to share this with Pastor. So I'm going to read that verse about believers. It is Matthew 10, verse 7 and 8. Go and announce to them that the kingdom of heaven is near. Heal the sick, raise the dead, curse those with leprosy, and cast out demons. Give as freely as you have received. It is absolutely our responsibility while we are with our family members to do the best we can to reflect what we know to be true.
0: Mm-hmm.
1: Yes. And it doesn't mean we're going to be perfect. It doesn't mean we're going to have it all together.
0: Right.
1: But what it does mean is the one word that comes to mind when so many people think about the Spiritual Freedom Network or they think about University Parkway Church of God, one of the words that comes to my mind and my heart is hope. There is hope for change. There is hope for things to be different. There is hope for my family. There is hope in Christ.
0: Mm-hmm.
1: That you know, loving people and being and giving to people and being joyful, all those things are very important part of the fruits of the Spirit. But what Jesus is standing always offering is hope. Hope
0: yes.
1: that something can be different in your life.
0: Mm-hmm.
1: Hope that you would believe him for it. And these signs and wonders, they follow those who believe. And the first
0: That's
1: is
0: exactly
1: casting out
0: right.
1: demons.
0: Ooh.
1: This is a miracle.
2: Yes.
1: It's a miracle
2: yes.
1: every time we see someone delivered. It's a miracle every time
0: Amen.
1: Someone is set free. They give their
0: Hallelujah.
1: Heart over for salvation. They decide that they need healing in their lives, and they remain teachable. We have to be able to have a working knowledge and understanding of what God is trying to do in our lives, or you can't fathom it. You can't accept it.
0: Right.
1: And even as much as you learn,
0: mm-hmm.
1: you still can't really wrap your head around the storehouses of heaven.
0: Right.
1: That there's
0: right.
1: organs and limbs waiting to be grown out on people.
0: Mm-hmm.
1: That they can have new kidneys. They can have new hearts.
0: Mm-hmm.
1: You know, he is a miraculous God. We serve a God who cannot fail.
0: Cannot fail.
1: He's the God of second chances. There are
0: yes.
1: so many names of who he is. He is our Savior. He is our healer. He is
0: mm-hmm.
1: our deliverer. He has redeemed us. You know, there is a price that he has paid for each of us. He shed his blood for us. And
0: Amen.
1: All of that was done because he loves us.
0: Right.
1: He loves us. He loves us.
0: The Bible
1: us.
0: Says that he loved us first.
2: Yes.
0: And he loved us first because he knew us first.
1: That's 1 yes. John 4:19.
0: Before we were born in the earth, he
1: That's
0: already
1: right.
0: knew. We were already in his mind.
2: Hallelujah.
0: That blows my mind, and he still let me be born in the earth.
1: Yes.
0: Because
1: yeah.
0: he already knew me. And that's just crazy.
1: That's right.
0: That I was
1: Thank
0: on God's
1: Jesus.
0: Mind when he put everything in order.
2: Yes.
0: And I was on the mind of Jesus when he was dying on the cross, which goes back to what you said.
1: 3 minutes.
0: Which I was the reason he did not call down the legion of angels to get him off the cross, because I needed him.
1: Hallelujah, Jesus.
0: Amongst everybody else, but me too. So I'm so thankful for that.
3: What you got, Rachel?
1: I just want to read a statement. This is out of the book by Doug Jones called Positioning Yourself for Healing. Mm-hmm. The primary principle to understand is that he loves us. Okay, so I'm just going to give you the primary principle. But in this sentence, it says, now that we understand the primary principle, it becomes clear that our ability to position ourselves properly for healing depends upon how teachable we are. Right. So that goes back to he chastises those whom he loves. So yes. If we're in a struggle currently, or if we find ourselves in a struggle on Christmas Day or Christmas Eve, when we are celebrating the birth of our Savior, mm-hmm. when we are gathered together with our family, doesn't matter what it is. He's going to correct us. He's going to teach us. Can you trust him through it?
3: Right.
1: Will you trust him through it? Connie, mm-hmm. you going to trust him through it? Donnie, yes. you going to trust him through it?
2: I'm going to do the very best.
1: I'm making a decision to trust him through it myself.
3: Right.
1: Because we all have to make that choice and decision ahead of time.
3: Yes.
1: Ahead of time. And there might be people that sit at your table that haven't made that choice.
3: Mm-hmm.
1: And they just need some love. They need a hug. They need the caring. They need the sharing. Mm-hmm. We're down to 1 minute. Last words, ladies. Last words.
0: I just wanted to share this. The Lord is close to the brokenhearted and saves those who are crushed in spirit. Psalm 34:18.
1: Oh, I love that scripture.
0: If you're going through a storm, if you're going through brokenness, especially during this holiday season where it's just, you know, magnified, if you've lost a loved one, you know, they've gone on to be with Jesus, or if you've lost a relationship, you're experiencing divorce, or you're having trouble with your family, know that God is near.
3: Yes.
0: To you, and just get along with him and talk to him, because he wants to heal you, he wants to love you, and he wants to sing over you.
1: All right, we're out.
0: Adios, guys.
1: Time to go.
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4: 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This is Sarah Bennon with the Fruit of the Spirit broadcast, encouraging you to walk in the integrity of God's word, maintain godly character, bringing forth the spiritual fruit that shall remain for the kingdom of God. 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God bless you.